0: penalty is off the table for the man accused of killing a Minnesota Democratic state lawmaker and her husband last year.
1: The Department of Justice says it will not seek the death penalty against Vance Belter, who's accused of shooting and killing Minnesota rep Melissa Hortman and her husband Mark in their home last June, as well as shooting and injuring state Senator John Hoffman and his wife Yvette. On the same day, prosecutors allege that Belter attempted to attack two other state lawmakers. The DOJ saying while bringing justice to victims is a priority, that the death penalty in this case is not applicable. As far as state charges against Belter, Minnesota is also not a death penalty state. Jeff Manasso, Fox News.
0: Leaders in the United Kingdom are calling for calm after the arrest of a Sudanese man accused of trying to kill a man in a brutal stabbing on a street in Belfast, Northern Ireland. The suspect, who was not named, is charged with attempted murder, making threats to kill, and other offenses. The victim was taken to a hospital with serious injuries to his eyes, face, and back. J.M. Smucker, the maker of Folgers and Cafe Bustelo coffee, says it's planning to walk back price increases.
2: Smucker raised prices last year and blamed adverse weather in top coffee-producing countries and tariffs, which made it more expensive to import coffee beans. CEO Mark Smucker says the company has already started the process of lowering prices because it's seeing a moderation in the cost of green coffee, raw, unroasted beans. Smucker says, as the company has done historically, it is adjusting prices as its cost structure improves to deliver value to its customers. Jenny Coselda, Fox News.
0: The FDA has signed off on the first new sunscreen ingredient for the U.S. market in more than 25 years. The chemical, long used in Europe, will initially be sold in the U.S. under the name Parasol Shield. I'm Lee Silasera. This is Fox News.
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2: 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Our number, 877-381-3811, 877-381-3811. We'll take calls at the bottom of the hour, if they're decent. Washington Free Beacon, a great website. Restraining Israel is Not the Answer, by Mike Watson. Donald Trump is not known for hewing to convention, but this week he seemed to rerun the standard Beltway drama. During a phone call on Monday, the president called Prime Minister Benjamin Netanyahu crazy and pressured him to rein in the Israeli offensive in Lebanon. 2 days later, State Department announced it had brokered a ceasefire between Israel and Lebanon. The seeming crack-up in the BB-Trump romance thrilled Israel's critics and perturbed the Jewish state supporters. Some hope the close working relationship between Trump and Netanyahu is drawing to a close. Others fear the entire bond between Washington and Jerusalem to be severed. Israel's opponents think Trump's actions to restrain Bibi show that the Jewish state is a strategic liability. But in reality, frictions like this between the two sides are common because of the value Israel provides the United States. I did a show over the weekend on FDR and Churchill, so there is always friction, quite frankly. The most recent shouting has been over how to conclude the conflict with Iran. Israel and the United States severely damaged the Islamic regime's leadership and war machine during their bombing campaign, but since it has not collapsed, their different priorities have emerged. Trump wants the Gulf Arabs' oil to reach global markets again, to gain control of Iran's enriched uranium without a return to major combat. Netanyahu wants Hezbollah to stop attacking northern Israel with drones and other long-range weapons. The mullahs claim the fighting in southern Lebanon, which Hezbollah started, is a serious obstacle to further negotiations about an interim agreement, so Trump is trying to find a workable compromise. This sort of thing happens at the denouement of nearly every war that Israel has had to fight. The American goal in the Middle East conflicts usually is for its allies, including Israel, to successfully defend themselves and then to reestablish peace in the region as quickly as possible. Threats to globally significant infrastructure such as the Suez Canal, the Persian Gulf oil refineries, make Washington nervous. More often than not, after fending off the initial attack, Jerusalem prefers to crush its opponents on the battlefield and destroy their ability to threaten the Jewish state for years or even decades. This occurs regardless of how warmly the White House regards Israel. After the Pan-Arab attempt to destroy Israel in 1948 failed, and Israel gained the initiative, Harry Truman halted David Ben-Gurion's counteroffensive. Decade later, during the Suez Canal crisis, Dwight Eisenhower forced Israel and its British and French allies to withdraw from Egypt. Richard Nixon and Henry Kissinger stopped Israel just short of encircling and annihilating much of the Egyptian army at the end of the Yom Kippur War. Ronald Reagan forcibly condemned Israel's operations in Lebanon in the 1980s. George H.W. Bush did everything he could to keep Israel from responding to Saddam Hussein's unprovoked missile attacks in the first Gulf War. Both strategies have shown their value at times. Eisenhower thought sparring Gamal Nasser would win over third world opinion in the Cold War, but all he did was empower a dictator who cozied up to the Soviet Union and undermined our allies. America would have benefited from a Nasser-less Egypt. Hezbollah rewarded Reagan's concern for Lebanese civilians by bombing the U.S. Embassy and a Marine barracks in Beirut, going on a decades-long spree of international terrorism, repeatedly attacking Israel and for generation and immiserating generations of Lebanese. But if Anwar Sadat had been thoroughly humiliated in 1973 and lost the forces he needed to maintain his grip on power, he could not have spoken in the Knesset in 1977 and then made peace with Israel the next year. In other words, the Israelis had basically destroyed his military, so he sued for peace, spoke at the Knesset, and that's when the

0: peace was made. Some Americans mistakenly believe Israeli assertiveness works against our interests in the region. They think the Israelis are too quick to respond to provocations or even slander them as bloodthirsty warmongers. More realistic assessment shows the same qualities that sometimes make diplomacy with the Jewish state difficult also makes it strategically invaluable. Israel's enemies are also America's enemies, and Israel punches back hard. Few militaries can power project as far from their boundaries as Israel's can. Reining in a bold ally can be hair-raising, but it is far better than trying to rouse a complacent one. In this case, preventing Israel from dealing with Hezbollah's threat is a mistake. The Lebanese terrorist group does not want peace. It immediately rejected the ceasefire and reportedly killed a UN peacekeeper. Similarly, there's little evidence that Iran will address Trump's other concerns if he stops Israel. The Iranians, who demand access to $24 billion to continue talking, are violating the ceasefire in the Gulf too, are trying to sow distrust between Trump and his regional allies rather than plant the seeds of peace. Public opinion is turning against the Iran campaign, as the recent House vote reveals. Trump does not need to send in the troops to turn up the heat in Tehran. He can just let the Israelis defend themselves. Brilliantly put. And more time that goes on, I'm very concerned that public support starts to wane. We're 2 days away, 3 days away from a deal, and they keep firing missiles at us and Israel and Hezbollah's firing missiles. I mean, people are getting turned off, quite frankly. Don't you think, Rich? I'm not happy about it, but that's the truth. Let's see here. Oh, let's look at this one. Axios, which is a really lousy website, and Barak Raviv, which is a really lousy so-called reporter, but he's got Trump's ear, and the president also talks to him on and off the record, because I think he was advised, the president, to do that by some of his envoys. But they have a story here that relates to the State Department. State Department accuses top U.S. foes of weaponized anti-Semitism. A new State Department report accuses Iran, Russia, and China of incorporating anti-Semitic narratives, threats, and attacks into operations in both the physical and cyber domains. Excuse me, cholera. So when you see these podcasters defending Iran, in their words used by Iran state-run media, when you see some of these podcasters going to Russia, like Owens and Carlson, maybe others, when you see them barely saying a word of criticism against communist China, and you don't hear them criticizing communist China, you hear them attacking Ukraine against Russia, and of course you hear them attacking Israel and either supporting openly Iran or quietly through their denunciations of Israel's ability to secure itself, then you know these people are influenced by this psyop, that is, this psychological operation. Absolutely no question about it, in my view. And they're pouring tens of billions of dollars into this. Tens of billions of dollars. By the way, I should mention, I spoke this afternoon at the Hudson Institute. My beautiful Julie and I were there. And hosted by John Waters, who's the president of the organization, and the wonderful Rebecca Heinrichs, who interviewed me, raised, you know, gave me questions to answer, and so it's just a fantastic group, the Hudson Institute. And I don't do many of those, and it was a great honor for my wife and me to be there and to interact and to speak with the folks there at the Hudson Institute. You ought to check it out. It's a very, very wonderful organization. I'll be right back.
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radio family. I feel we have a very special bond. I really do. And you're the most important to me, not any politician, elected or appointed. I want to be true to you. So I want to tell you a little story. One of my best friends, his name is Eric Christensen. Maybe you've heard me talk about Eric before. When my family and I moved from one area outside of Philly to another, from a place called Erdenheim to a place called Cheltenham, and there I was, my first day of junior high school, of elementary school, actually, fifth grade. So what was I, about 11, I guess? And Eric and I hit it off immediately. He was very welcoming, was a good guy, had these corny, sarcastic jokes. And we became

like brothers. Eric's father had and mother had divorced. I'm not going to get into all the particulars, nothing untoward. His mother was a wonderful lady. They didn't earn a lot of money. She worked at the Philadelphia Naval Yard as a secretary or an administrator, so she didn't earn that much, but they earned enough. And he lived in a two-bedroom apartment, his mother's bedroom and his, on top of a number of stores in an older apartment building near the pharmacy. And catty corner from his apartment was the train station for the Reading Railroad, where it would stop and go in and out of Philadelphia. Now, we were really close. He would stay over my house. I would stay over his apartment during Christmas. I would help him take out the fake Christmas tree and set it up. His mother used to drive with one of those little Volkswagen Bugs because they were inexpensive. But I used to get nauseous because it was manual, you know. But she'd take us to the 76ers games in Philadelphia. And Eric would spend time with me in our home, not too far away. My parents really took to him and he to them. Part of the family. As we got older, of course, we were still together. We went to what was called junior high then. Today they call it middle school. The elementary school was called Shoemaker. The middle school, the junior high, was called Ogontis. And we were as close as can be all throughout. And we began to take the train down to Philadelphia. And we campaigned for Frank Rizzo, who ran for mayor on several occasions and won, 13, 14 years old. Then we started to go to Independence Hall. We take the Reading Railroad down to the Market Street station, and we take the walk maybe a mile or so to Independence Hall. He loved history. I loved history. We must have done that 25 times. We loved to walk with the founders and the framers walked. The Declaration and the Constitution, both were done right there. We listened to the park rangers. It got to a point where we knew more than them. We would look at what was in the room, the desks, the chairs, the spittoons. We had a blast. As we got older and we got our driver's licenses, we'd drive around Pennsylvania, not too far from home. But we go to places like Pottstown and Norristown and places further. We enjoyed going to different events, Republican events. My older brother Doug would often join us. We went to college, Temple University, Ambler campus. And at some point I went my way and he went his. I wound up in the Reagan administration by way of Dallas, Texas. He wound up working for, I guess, a professional organization. He was very good at what he did. He was a writer, a journalist previously. He consumed books like I do, just voraciously. When I became president of Landmark Legal Foundation, I asked him if he would join us, and I hired him as a vice president. I decided to leave. He decided to leave as well. He stayed in Virginia. I stayed in Virginia. We also spent a lot of time, my wife and I, in Florida. Now that's our residence. We kept in touch. At one point, Eric was extremely heavy. So he had one of those operations where a band was put around his stomach. It didn't go very well. For the rest of his life, he had to take these gluten tablets or he would faint, even while driving. And he had

0: Multiple operations since then, multiple. Involving virtually every organ in his body. She's a dog lover, too. Loved his dogs. We had a lot in common. And we still do. He wrote a couple books, fictions. He loved fiction. One in particular he spent years on and kept refining it, even as he got sick. He was in the hospital in Florida. They moved to Florida about 6-8 months ago. He and his wife of 48 years. Eric just turned 69. And their son, Matt. He was at a hospital in Tampa for about 2.5 months. And I called him on Sunday. Spoke to him for about a minute because he wanted to go. He said, let's talk later. I said, okay. Then I got a call this morning that he died. He was actually getting better. His illness was not predicted to kill him. He went into PT for the purpose of getting better, to walk and so forth, so he could leave. And I was told he died last night. That's a real kick in the gut. One of the good guys. Since 11 years old. He was like a brother. He was like a stepson or a son to my parents. Because his mother died when she was 54 and he was without parents when he was about 20. I just thought you'd want to know. And you're my radio family. He will be missed immensely. He was a hell of a guy. Just absolutely fantastic. We'll be right back. 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
13: What's it going to be today in the traffic center? 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Couple trailer loads of fish heads? 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
2: I love you all. Please don't call about it. No, just don't. Please don't. I appreciate all the thoughts and so forth, but now's not the time for that. Let's see here. Nah, I think we've done enough of this. Let's go to you folks. First of all, I love Ridgewood, New Jersey. Love it, love it, love it. I get there about three or four times a year, actually. We used to like bookends there. I don't like it anymore. The last minute, they canceled my last book signing. Remember that, Rich? Why did they do that? And we've been there many times. I felt like we gave them a lot of good business, and a lot of wonderful patriots showed up, patrons to their store. And I'm all for the small independent stores. I try and help them. And we pick them. But now we have another store that we go to, but I don't go there anymore. I don't even walk through there anymore. But they have wonderful restaurants in Ridgewood. My wife likes to run there. She grew up there. The home wasn't in Ridgewood. It was Hohokus and so forth, but beautiful area. So we'll go to Mark, Ridgewood, New Jersey. How are you, Mark?
3: Okay, Mark. Thank you for taking my call.
2: I'm just
3: confused about this whole proposition here. The idea is that the Trump administration must have known about all this factionalism within Iran, and they know the size of Iran, that it's 100 million people, and that the only way to end this would be to have what I would call boots on the ground, namely Iranian boots on the ground, helpful Iranian boots on the ground.
2: Mm-hmm.
3: So is it possible that this factionalism was underestimated, or that he plans a two-step...
2: I don't know.

0: but I don't know why we're not arming the people there. Many of them want to be armed. Many of them want to take up arms against the regime. In the past, certainly during the Reagan era, this is exactly what we did. The CIA was excellent at it. Maybe the CIA is not up to it. Maybe the director's not. I have no idea. There have been reports that Mossad and CIA actually were involved in starting that process with the Kurds, but then Erdogan was tipped off by somebody in the White House, not the president, and he called the president and jumped up and down, and that's the story I've read. I have no idea if that's true, but for the life of me, I cannot figure out why we haven't done this. We did it. And it was a big reason we defeated the Soviet Union. We did it in Afghanistan with the Mujahideen. I've explained this. We did it in Angola. We did it in our own hemisphere multiple times. And that way we don't have troops on the ground. But the only way you're actually going to overthrow a regime is from the inside. And we took out their planes and their navy, and then we took out this and that, but they're still standing. And the reason they're still standing is there is no ability of the people there to rise up without committing suicide. So this is what bothers me. So I don't disagree with you at all. All right, my friend, thank you for your call. I don't know if we underestimate. I don't know. But when the history books are written, this is going to be one of the things where I think questions are raised about this. Let's go to Bill, Ocala, Florida, the great WSKY. What a great affiliate. All of our affiliates are great. How are you?
1: Just fine, Mark. I was going to make some sardonic remarks about the Iran deal making, but your story that you told about your friend kind of toned me down a little bit. I enjoyed that.
0: You be you. Tell me whatever you want to tell me.
1: So making a deal with Iran is I've been with Trump on everything before. Now I'm very disappointed with it. You can't make a deal with these people, and if they do make a so-called deal, I would estimate that probably from 7 to 10 years from now, Iran will have a nuclear missile. Mm-hmm. That's where we're going with it. There's no dealing with them.
0: I've made my viewpoint known publicly in every forum I'm in, and I think you're right. A deal with this enemy, these terrorists, if you understand their ideology and their purpose for existing is to die and to take the rest of us with them. And that's how they reach their apex, their religious apex. That's why they want nuclear weapons. It's faster that way. And so there is absolutely no evidence that they will adhere by any deal, none. And if I'm wrong, somebody provided to me. Somebody provided to me. There isn't any. They can't provide anything to me. And that's one of the reasons the president killed the other deal. Unfortunately, I not only fear you're right, I know you're right, Bill. Thank you for your call. I much appreciate it. Let's go to James, Charleston, South Carolina, the great WRNN. How are you, James?
2: Absolutely wonderful, sir. Good talking with you. Long time listener and viewer. First time caller.
0: Thank you, sir. You go for it.
2: All I want to suggest was basically what y'all were just talking about Iran. As we all know, the Democrats and press and everything... Everything you hear is negative, negative, negative about Mr. Trump, and I'm like the gentleman before, I'm behind him 100%. Now, and I'm with you, and just stalling ain't helping none. But yeah. in the eye of the public, his popularity, I understand, is waning. Mm-hmm. I feel like the only way that people don't want to pay $4 a gallon for gas, but they also don't want to have them and the wife and the kids burning alive from a nuclear weapon.
0: You're right.
2: And I think the only way to get it through the minds of the people are 15 and 30 second spots.
0: TikTok, run ads,
2: Facebook, Instagram, airways, on a loop, on a loop. And all these Republican senators and congressmen that want to be reelected to supposedly support Trump, they need to chip in as well. But they need to hear short. Don't run a 60-second spot, they won't listen. 15 to 30 seconds,

0: use their own video and their own audio from the people themselves chanting Death to America and the whole shooting match, maybe they'll get it drilled in their head so come November they'll think straight.
1: No, I like what you say. All right, man. Thanks for your call. Appreciate you. Let's keep going. Let's go to Michael, Pittsburgh, Pennsylvania, on the Mark Levin app. How are you, sir?
2: Very well, sir. Thank you. I appreciate you taking my call.
1: You got it.
2: I just don't understand.

0: You know, it's a strange thing. You know, it's not lost on me that civilization started in the Garden of Eden, and it's one of these things we constantly have to weed it out. And it's not, people keep saying one day we're going to have this battle won. No, it never ends. Mm-hmm. It has to always go on. In a garden, you have to pull out the weeds. You have to fight it. And if you don't, it just creeps back in again and again. And this idea of negotiating a good deal with these people, it's breaking my heart because we're losing ground. And I think the reason he has people backing off, Israel, he gives them this word, is because Israel doesn't sell oil and it doesn't set the markets into a tizzy when Israel gets hit.
1: Mm-hmm.
0: You know?
1: That's a great point.
0: If Iran gets hit, they sell the oil. Everything goes up.
1: I think the Gulf oil countries have had a lot to say to the administration, a lot. I think Turkey has. I think Pakistan has. I think little Israel stands by itself and these guys gang up on them diplomatically. They really do. We have a couple of envoys. There's a guy, Thomas Barak, who I think is a disgrace, is basically a lapdog for Erdogan in Turkey. I've made that public and clear as I can. And others going on there. But so you got Netanyahu kind of versus all these other heads of state, none of whom are elected, not one. You've got Netanyahu up against all this enormous wealth that these fiefdoms have and so forth. And you know, they pick up the phone and they all kind of take the same position except the UAE, because the UAE has figured out when President Trump leaves office, it's going to be, who's going to defend them? Well, Israel will help defend them. But because they've now built their own kind of informal of alliance, and they're a member of the Abraham Accords. But you'll notice none of those countries have bitten the Abraham Accords. They have no intention of changing, none. They're trying to look out for their own interests, which is fine. But the regime needs to go. And if the regime doesn't go, our children and grandchildren are going to have to deal with this. They're going to have to deal with tens of thousands of ballistic missiles that will be able to reach far beyond Europe. They'll be able to reach our shores. And they will have a nuclear weapon. The Chinese will make sure of it. The North Koreans will make sure of it. This is our generation's responsibility. This is our generation's time to do what past generations have done, to defeat totalitarianism and tyranny. And I want to thank you for your call, my friend. We're getting great calls tonight. And I've made clear that almost to a man and woman who call this program, people want this regime eliminated. They want it eliminated. The sooner the better. And when you have you're into 9 weeks of a 2-week ceasefire, I think this could have been ended by now, don't you, Rich? I really do. Or at least let the Israelis do it. They'll take care of it. But those other countries don't want it. You hear about the Holy Land in the news. It's easy to think of headlines and politics or another conflict far away. But for families in Israel and Jews around the world, this is personal. Relentless, relentless violent attacks in the Holy Land and across the globe. Elderly Holocaust survivors who endured so much, again, fearing for their lives. Jewish families praying for the freedom to worship and safety. Even here in the United States, quite frankly. And in moments like these, your voice matters. Your voice matters because your voice can remind them they're not alone. The International Fellowship of Christians and Jews, where Christians stand shoulder to shoulder with Jews, is inviting you to leave a personal prayer or message of encouragement that will be delivered directly to someone in the Holy Land, in Israel, who needs hope right now. That would be a wonderful thing. Not filtered through the media, not lost online, personally delivered by IFCJ. 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Just a little message.

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0: like South Carolina, when the polls closed at 8 p.m., see the difference between most states and California? California builds in the fraud. It legalizes it, so it becomes impossible. Steve Hilton muscled through, man. That guy is really remarkable. But they took Pratt out, of course. With almost 50% of the voting in the Republican primary in South Carolina, and you got to get over 50% to not have a runoff, Lindsey Graham has 58.5%. That's very significant. I don't know South Carolina's voting patterns well enough, which is coming in and which isn't. But with about 50% of the vote in, that's fairly significant. The number two is 27.5%. This is the guy, Mark Lynch, that all the woke right neo-fascists were supporting, like Messi and Marjorie Trotsky gangrene and all the rest of them. When it comes to a vote, their people get slaughtered. Have you noticed that? Have you noticed that, America? Their people get slaughtered in every one of these primaries because they're not popular. They're on the internet. They got Pakistanis following them. They're not popular. And but with almost 50% of the vote in the Republican primary in South Carolina, Graham has 58.5%. If he gets over 50%, when it's all said and done, he will not have a runoff, and he runs against the Democrat. He'll be in pretty good shape then, winning risk producer. It's no secret that the checkout line feels a little heavier. Now, why is that? It's because your credit card debt is very high in many cases. The interest on it is very high, so you get caught in this. You're on the hamster wheel of debt. You can't get off between the balance, between the interest. And you probably have other loans that are too high, too. 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

0: I think this Iranian problem could be taken care of if Trump just maybe bombed one of the energy places and maybe a couple bridges, and then the next day maybe say I'm going to bomb two, and then several bridges until they finally give in. If it keeps increasing each time, they have to give in.
1: That's not a bad idea. But whatever the tactics are, you got to be willing to use your military, right? And you got to use your military and stop announcing it's proportional or it's pinpointed. No, no, no. You make them scare the hell out, you scare the hell out of them. You make them fear you. We're not doing pinpricks. We're not doing that sort of thing. Now, we were on our way, I felt, to victory in the first 2-3 weeks of this campaign, but we suddenly hit the brakes. A ceasefire that's going on over 2 months. I think that was the big mistake, in my humble opinion. So let's pick it up and take them out. We salute our armed forces, police officers, firefighters, emergency personnel, ICE, the men and women in Ukraine, the men and women in Israel, the men and women in Persia, and you, the American people, thank God for you. My dear Eric, good night and God bless.
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6: Fox News alert, sentencing in the Texas track meet stabbing. I'm Lisa LaSera. The teenager convicted of stabbing a fellow teen to death last year learns his fate.
7: The jury has sentenced Carmelo Anthony to 35 years behind bars after finding him guilty of murder. I'm told that he is eligible for parole after he serves half his time.
6: Fox's Brooke Taylor in McKinney, Texas. Anthony could have been sentenced to as much as 99 years in the stabbing death of Austin Metcalf. Primaries in 4 states. In Maine, voters are deciding whether progressive Graham Plattner will face incumbent Republican Senator Susan Collins in November. In South Carolina, Pamela Yvette and Alan Wilson advanced to Republican gubernatorial runoff. While in California, which held its primary last week, Republican Steve Hilton is now advanced to the general election.
8: Hilton, a conservative commentator who is backed by President Trump, advancing over Democrat billionaire Tom Steyer. Hilton will face Democrat Javier Becerra in the general election. Becerra, who advanced last week, has previously served as California Attorney General and as the former Health and Human Services Secretary under President Biden. Newsom, who did not back any candidate in the race to replace him, is seen as a likely 2028 Democratic presidential contender.
6: Fox's Christian Goodwin. The U.S. has launched a round of strikes against Iran after Tehran shot down an Apache helicopter off the coast of Oman. The service members were not injured.
9: The two U.S. airmen were rescued by a

0: Corsair, a 24-foot autonomous surface vessel with a 1,000 nautical mile range and a 1,000-pound payload capacity, built by Saronic and commissioned by Biden Defense Secretary Lloyd Austin.
1: Fox's Jennifer Griffin in Washington. A federal judge has permanently blocked Alabama from executing an inmate with nitrogen gas after declaring the method violates the constitutional ban on cruel and unusual punishment. 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
1: The interim president of the Southern Poverty Law Center has testified before a congressional hearing as the organization faces accusations it hid the extent of its informant program to donors.
14: A federal indictment against the Southern Poverty Law Center accuses the organization of lying to donors about using funds to pay informants in organizations they labeled hate groups to help keep the groups alive. Dr. Martin Luther King's niece, Alveda King, a pro-life advocate, told the House Judiciary Committee,
15: America does not need more manufactured racial tension. We do not need more labels with the sole intention to drive us apart.
14: Brian Banger with the Alliance Defending Freedom testified.
16: The SPLC has branded ADF and others like us as hate groups solely because it disagrees with our work, grounded in our religious conviction.
14: The SPLC's interim president said the allegations against them are false. Jessica Rosenthal, Fox News.
1: The UK is telling big tech firms to make efforts to stop children from accessing inappropriate pictures on smartphones.
17: British Prime Minister Keir Starmer insists this is not an impossible challenge. He wants companies like Apple and Google to prevent children taking, sending, or viewing sexually explicit images on their devices.
18: When it comes to the safety of our children, standing by is not an option.
17: Big tech has 3 months to comply. If not, the British government says it'll change the law to force them. It's threatening fines or even criminal liability for firms which don't fall in line. Google says it's deeply committed to child protection. In London, Jonathan Savage, Fox News.
1: The European Union has ordered Meta platforms to restore access to WhatsApp for rival AI chatbot makers. The Commission is imposing interim measures to prevent harm to competition in the AI assistant market. It began looking at Meta's updated terms last year, expressing concerns that third-party AI companies were blocked from offering their assistance on WhatsApp. I'm Lee Silicera. This is Fox News.
5: All right, fellas. Just about time for another program. Lou, you got the forecast?
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23: There are a bunch of pick-me mommy sleuths who got tired of their true crime and they're trying to fulfill the emptiness of their lives by obsessing over a widow. 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Who has held the rudder on the direction of the right in the United States for so many years? It's been the Christians.
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0: Mr. Fair, did the Southern Poverty Law Center use donor money to have field sources attend extremist rallies across the country?
1: Mr. Chairman.
0: It's a simple question. Did you use your donor money for that purpose?
1: We used donor money.
0: So yes or no?
1: Paid confidential informants to infiltrate extremist organizations.
0: Did the Southern Poverty Law Center use donor dollars to have field sources host extremist rallies throughout the country?
1: Not to my knowledge.
0: That's not what the indictment says. Did the Southern Poverty Law Center use donor dollars to have field sources grow existing chapters of extremist groups?
1: Mr. Chairman, as
0: it's
1: I said earlier...
0: It's a simple question, Mr. Fair. Did you use donor money for the purpose I just read? This I'm reading straight from the superseding indictment.
1: And Mr. Chairman, the indictment will be managed and responded to by counsel in the criminal case that's
0: Well, you just answered a question from Mr. Raskin concerning the indictment. He asked you, did field sources send information to the FBI that help with things? You answered that question.
2: That's a matter of public knowledge.
1: That's in our public filing.
0: Did the Southern Poverty Law Center use donor money to have field sources create new chapters of extremist groups?
1: Again, Mr. Chairman.
0: Did the Southern Poverty Law Center use donor money to recruit new individuals into those extremist groups?
1: I assume you don't want me to answer since you're not giving me time to answer.
0: No, I'm giving you time to answer because that's a yes. Did you use your donor's money for that purpose, yes or no?
1: Again, those issues will be resolved in the pending allegations against the SPLC.
0: It seems to me if the answer is no, you could say no.
1: We have asserted that the allegations are false.
0: Did the Southern Poverty Law Center use donor money to have field sources make donations to extremist group leaders and purchase materials for cross burnings? It's alleged in the indictment. Did it happen?
1: We've alleged that those allegations are false.
0: Did Southern Poverty Law Center use donor dollars to have field sources create racist paraphernalia that extremist groups sold at rallies?
1: We've alleged that those allegations are false.
0: Okay, how about this? What is Fox Photography?
1: Mr. Chairman, what I've learned about Fox Photography, I've learned from counsel in conversations with counsel.
0: How about Northwest Technologies?
1: And they're covered by the attorney-client privilege.
0: No, did the Southern Poverty Law Center establish shell companies to pay to run the money through to then pay the field sources?
1: Again, all of the allegations that you are referring to, Chairman Jordan, will be responded to by our counsel in the Middle District of Alabama.
3: It doesn't sound like an answer.
0: Did you pay the field sources directly, or did you pay them through an intermediary?
1: Mr. Chairman Jordan, our counsel will respond to all the allegations in the indictment in the case pending in the Middle District.
0: Well, there's all these companies that you sent money to, Center Investigative Agency, not the CIA, but your CIA, Fox Photography, Northwest Technologies, Tech Writers Group, Rare Books Warehouses, Imagery Link, J&J Electronics, and Kelly's Marine. And I'm just wanting to know if that was the intermediate shell companies that you guys set up to pay the field sources. Mm. Isn't that true?
3: Answer the question, dude.
2: Will the good chairman yield for just a moment?
3: No, the good chairman will not answer the question.
0: You made a question, you
1: Chairman Jordan. Our counsel will respond to all the allegations in the Middle District of Alabama.
0: Okay.
1: Process allows.
0: Did you do it all for the money?
3: He did it all for the nookie.
0: And you said now, I think the Southern Poverty Law Center said you're no longer going to use these field sources. You're going to stop the program. But you did it for multiple years. And according to the indictment, it was $4 million that you shelled out to these various field sources to engage in all the activities I just read.
1: Was it all about the money? As we said in our public statement, Chairman Jordan, we did it to protect our staff and to protect the public.
0: Staff fundraising increase after paying people to stay in these groups who actually wanted out of them. Did your fundraising increase? Did the donations coming in increase?
1: Chairman Jordan, I'm not sure exactly what you're referring to when you said...
0: How about this? After the crazy Charlottesville rally, did fundraising go up?
1: Mr. Chairman, our fundraising... went up.
0: Fundraising where one of your field sources helped coordinate transportation.
1: Our fundraising went up when President Donald Trump was elected in 2016.
0: Fundraising go up after you paid a field source to coordinate the transportation at an event in Charlottesville where a person was killed. That's what I'm asking. Did it go up? Because according to what we know, you went from $51 million

0: $633 million in 1 year.
1: And that happened when President Donald Trump was elected.
0: Who's the president of the National Socialist Party? You know? You paid him $70,000. He was field source number 30. I just want to know who he is. Do you know who he is?
1: Mr. Chairman, that's an allegation.
2: It's not an allegation.
1: In the indictment that will be responded to by counsel in the Middle District of Alabama.
2: There's receipts.
0: Time has expired. The chair now recognizes the
2: I'm amazed gentleman. At this. What you're listening to, this is just amazing. This is Jim Jordan questioning Southern Poverty Law Center. And you can hear the guy does not want to answer a single question. Not a single question.
3: I wouldn't either.
2: I mean, this is bad. It is so bad. This is our money. You know they got government grants.
3: Yeah.
2: And then not only that, but think of all of the stuff that they alleged. They didn't have enough racism, and so they had to actually manufacture it because they didn't have enough racism. I there's no word for that. The grift is insane with this. And I, you know, you're not going to get a straight answer from these people at all whatsoever. You're not going to get a straight answer from them. They're going to do whatever possible to protect now the people that, because they got a chance to maybe get some more money later. That's how they're looking at this. Like with Acorn, think about it. Remember when Acorn was disbanded? Was it ever really disbanded?
3: Renamed.
2: It was renamed. Kane's right, it was renamed. It ended up becoming an entirely different organization, but that it does the same thing. And they still are doing the same thing, still active. They became the Association of Community Organizations for Reform now, the Missouri Association, so it called them MORE, is what they ended up becoming. That was the, Acorn became MORE. They ended up becoming like the Missouri Organization of something or other. And then they organize. This is how this is going to work. This is exactly how this will work. The same way. So welcome to the radio program, Dana Lash with you. This, that was too good to not play because it is infuriating. I've been listening to some of this morning and it's just, it's making me crabby because this, it is, because it's, the thing that's so frustrating about it is we all know the answer, but they don't have the courage. They don't have the courage to say, yes, we did this. We'll answer it. No, you're going to answer it now. And then they had it's the interim president that they're talking to, the Mr. Fair. What's his first name? Last name's Fair.
3: My name's Brian.
2: Fair. How unbelievably ironic of a name is that? And he was asked during the Biden administration, did the DOJ seek their guidance? And that's a big question, too. You know, did they seek? Now, remember, you had the Biden administration that was saying that, what was it, white supremacy? They even were going after Catholics. They were going after everybody. And they were saying that all of these individuals, this really is what is terrorism. This is the greatest terrorist threat, the greatest threat to national security. And it makes me wonder, because they were using the same language as Southern Poverty Law Center. So, I mean, clearly, that sounds like collusion. They're all on the same page. That's wild. This, and Lorraine notes, this guy needs to be pleading the fifth, not lawyer-client privilege, i.e., well, yeah, because all this is coming out. It is all coming out. So welcome to the program. There is a lot of stuff to hit today, including this insane story coming out of Ireland. Let me just get you set up with this, and we're going to dive into it. This is a big one, because they started closing roads in Ireland. And they got water cannon trucks that are being distributed that are heading out all around Belfast. So what ended up happening yesterday is a Sudanese suspect. I think he was originally identified as being from Somalia, but he's actually from Sudan. So what ended up happening, and it was caught on video. This Sudanese man was recorded in the street, full mount on this guy, this Irishman, in the street, trying to saw his head off.

0: And he had a knife to the guy's throat. He put his fist in the air. And the video shows him sawing. And bystanders intervened finally. One of them hit him with a hurling stick. And they saved the guy's life. The guy is apparently in, I think he's in the hospital.
1: Severe injuries.
0: Yeah. I think he's in the hospital. And this guy was in full mount, though. Full mount on this Irishman in the middle of the road. Sawing his head off. Now, bystanders intervened. The guy was arrested. They recovered. What I was reading was that it was like a kitchen knife is what they got. That they recovered a kitchen knife, according to the chief constable, John Boozer. And the suspect apparently traveled from Sudan to Paris, and then Paris to Dublin. Then he took a bus to Belfast in February of 23, taking advantage of what they call the common travel area. He immediately claimed asylum and then was given leave to remain for 5 years. So he was arrested on suspicion of attempted murder. Now, even though it's broad daylight, it's summer over there, so it's, you know, light for a long time. It was 10:30, and it was a man in his 40s. He's in critical condition. He also has significant eye injuries. And this guy was given asylum. It's torches and pitchforks time. I'm not kidding you. There's a reason why, if you are familiar with that quote of Jefferson's, although this is Ireland, so, you know. But he had said the tree of liberty must be refreshed from time to time with the blood of patriots and tyrants. This is one of several examples I have to give you of people who have actually illegally come to a European country, claimed asylum, and then they're allowed to legally stay. Numerous examples. This is one of the ones where the actual action, not just the aftermath, was caught on camera. This is insane. When is enough enough? Mass demonstrations have been called in Ireland. They released a schedule, well, not a schedule, they released all of the roads that are closed. They're trying to get a handle on what on preparation there. Apparently, some of the Irish paramilitary groups are organizing. Don't ask about the IRA. Apparently, they're super commie and they back all this stuff. Yeah, they're totally all about open borders, apparently. It's unbelievable. This is crazy, though. Got hit with a hurling stick. Someone else came up with a shovel. Keir Starmer called for calm. But then he goes, there's not going to be no tolerance for violence like this on our streets. And then he was trying to tell people, don't protest. No, this is the time you get in the streets. When your government fails you, it's time to take the government to task. We got a lot more on the way as we move. We're going to dive into all of this. Waiting to hear about the details of this case. And the other ones like it. 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

0: More stations, more shows, more news. It's more of what you already listen for. It's all Super Talk. Miss, it's time for Dana's Quick Five.
1: So first up, we've been following everything out of Ireland. We're also following that Carmelo Anthony case as well. So if there's any news about that, we'll have it. Strongest earthquake in nearly 150 years off of Cuba shakes Mexico, Florida. Shook everything. What's this is magnitude 6.1 shallow depth from the U.S. Geological Survey. And it's not too far from Havana. So they said it was unusual duds. I've never heard of an earthquake being in that area. Have you? Yeah, 6.1. And it's like the closest was Havana. I've never heard of an earthquake being in that area like that. Tropical storm Boris forms off of Mexico's southern Pacific coast, brings a flooding threat. They're getting everything down there. I don't like the name. I want to name these things. Boris? Yeah, like I would have called it something different. It's about 85 miles southeast of Acapulco. So people who have vacation plans down there, that's a bummer for you. But enough. Sorry. Oops. Food supply not at risk after a Texas screwworm case. We're going to talk about this a little bit more in depth. And they said that the USDA secretary said because the screwworm only affects like the live living animal, doesn't infect the meat. So that's not an issue. It's the New World screwworm, a parasitic fly. This sounds delightful. The larvae burrows into the flesh of living warm-blooded animals. Now, there is a case apparently of a dog getting it and a goat, which we're going to talk about, like I said. Idris Elba, who I love, says, don't make James Bond woke.
2: Thank you.
1: I think I just became best friends with him. I adore Idris Elba. He says, no, do not make James Bond woke. He was being considered for James Bond, but they thought that he might be a little, maybe perhaps too old for the role, which I think is dumb because how old was Sean Connery? I mean, he had like gray hair when he was in it, so I don't understand that. Idris Elba would have been an amazing James Bond. I mean, just saying. We have a lot more on the way. Ireland sets for riots. The latest with Iran and more. When it comes to being prepared, a little diversity can go a long way. 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
3: Dearest Mother, I fear my beard has grown quite long since last I wrote to you. 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How exactly the rouge will be separated from their butter and egg money via the wires has not been satisfactorily explained, but ours is not to reason why. 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
1: Such a great track for the Susie and the Banshees, Cities in the Dust, because that's kind of what it feels like when you watch some of the stuff that's happening. And we're following a couple of things simultaneously. If you're just joining us, we're following the Carmelo Anthony waiting for movement on that. Also, the Southern Poverty Law Center hearing. We are watching this insane story coming out of Ireland, where that was in the middle of the street. A guy who this Sudanese asylee was trying to behead in the middle of the street. I don't want to show, I don't know if we should, I mean, we can show maybe like an image of it. There's some censored images out there, but I'm really hesitant to show the video because it's bad. I mean, it's about what you would imagine. I mean, the guy has the Irishman in full mount and he is holding a knife to his throat. I think he was trying to gouge his eyes out too. Because the guy's in critical condition, and I think he was trying to gouge his eyes out, and he was sawing at his neck. Oh my gosh, it makes me woozy just thinking about it, or just like going over it, recounting this. It's just insane. This is wild. And what's crazy is that I was telling you, the guy, so he came over from Paris. He came over, went to Dublin, then took a bus to Belfast. And this was in September 2023. He was given asylum for 5 years. And this is what he's doing. Thankfully, there were some amazing passerby that intervened and they saved this dude's life. They saved this guy's life. This is just, I just can't. Can you imagine in the middle of the street seeing this and a guy, like one of your own kinsmen, there in the middle of the road, some dude's trying to saw his head off? Some dude that was given asylum by your country. Why the hell was this guy given asylum? Why was, I have not, by the way, I have not uncovered that. I have no idea why this guy, I don't know. Did you read anything about, I don't know how this guy got asylum. What would they typically give asylum for? If you're being, you know, persecuted, I mean, the guy clearly is an Islamist. Some of the stuff that he was apparently saying, according to the witnesses and the people that were there intervening. So, what, they just give it out like candy? Kane, I can't go to Mexico. Do you think I could go to Mexico where your non-white adjacent half of your family live? Could I go to Mexico and be like, I'm an asylee? What would they say?
2: No, I mean, you have to prove that where your home is, you're being oppressed, or that there's some sort of life-threatening situation going on. The Sudanese do claim, and they frequently claim, the ongoing conflicts there. Mm-hmm. And so I think we've had some administrations in the past that have been pretty lax on the requirements and the bar that you have to cross in order to be an asylee. I think they've lowered that a lot here. And I think that's a two-pronged issue.
1: Yeah. It's just stunning to me. I'm like watching some of this, it's just stunning. But thankfully, one guy hit him with a hurling stick, and there's the other guy. I'm watching this video on my giant monitor. One guy brought a shovel, and they did finally free the guy, but he's in critical. So he gets asylum. You want to hear something crazy? This is actually not unusual. I know, but they have knives bent. How is this happening? So apparently, by the way, the guy who was trying to cut this person's head off in Belfast is also Deng Majek, who is another Sudanese guy. He's the guy who stabbed a young mother to death, Rhiannon Sky White. She worked at a hotel that housed these colonists, these invaders. And apparently, nobody ever heard about it because it doesn't matter. Nobody thinks it matters in the UK, except the people that are, like, asking the questions, you know?

The Deng Majek decided he stalked this woman's daughter for hours when she was on her shift. The mother was writing the government. The government hasn't responded. And then he apparently hid before he ambushed her at a train station. And as she was on the platform, he attacked her by stabbing her 23 times. He penetrated her brainstem. It was so violent. And then afterwards, he went and bought some alcohol and went back to the hotel and danced and celebrated as to what he did. Also, from Sudan, why was he there? Big question. Amazing to me. He was finally jailed for 29 years. Why is he jailed for 29 years? Why isn't he just scrubbed off the face of this earth? Why should that guy be jailed for 29 years? Another guy who illegally entered Ireland, stabbed somebody to death after he stalked him. This is like commonplace. You have the Somali diaspora in Rotherham that was sex trafficking women and girls, almost 2,000 of them, for 17 years. You've got people that are getting stabbed right and left all over the UK. A guy who just almost had his damn head sawed off in the street last night. At what point are people going to get serious about this? At what point are they going to get serious? And you're already seeing it in the United States. Oh, you are. You're already seeing it in the United States. It's already happening. There was a story of a guy, you know, the Charlotte, North Carolina light rail? That's the same train where Irina Zaretska was murdered. So there was a guy, apparently the other night, on that same train, wielding a knife and threatening people in video. Unbelievable. Unbelievable. So what's happening? This is why people carry arms, by the way. This is why people carry arms. There is, Europe is committing suicide. If you don't have people using trucks to drive into innocence, then you have this. And then, isn't there the constable in the Ireland clip, Kane, where the guy was saying, well, we just have no idea of the motive.

0: open to the various possibilities as to what the motivation is behind this. We will, of course, as we move ahead, be working with all of those who might be able to provide us further information and contact as why what happened last night.
1: Yeah, Conor McGregor tweeted, close the borders. Enter IPAS centers militarily and remove all illegal entrants from this island. Inviting and financing mentally deranged people from the third world is a hard no. Get them out. Stop them coming. We say no to this. He's not wrong. He is not wrong. So there, apparently, it's going to go down. And it should. This is enough is enough. The British government let him stay. Let him stay. Oh, don't think that the Republic of Ireland is somehow any more conservative. In some ways, they're even leftier. Oh, my gosh. And they 5 years, they let him just stay for 5 years. Why? Why? What's the point of this? What is the point of any of this? There's a story. Oh, I got to find this story. It was some. It was a coach because World Cup. Give me a moment and I'm going to find this. I thought I had it up. Did you hear about the World Cup coach or this one, was it a ref that was denied entry? It was a ref that was denied entry to the United States. And people, the guy was from Somalia. He arrived in Miami and was cut from the tournament and was Omar Artan. He was going to be the first referee from Somalia. And he was denied entry. And all of the lefty, oh my gosh, this was trending this morning and all I saw were leftist commentators freaking out over this. And they were saying, this is discrimination. Why is, this is not discrimination. I can't just come, you don't allow anybody to just walk into your country. We don't have to allow entry to anyone. You're not owed entry into the United States. We don't owe you anything. You are owed nothing from us. We don't owe you entry. We don't owe you money. We don't owe you repatriation. We don't owe you anything. You owe us. Assimilate or get out. I am way hardcore on this. There is not anyone on the right that I have met who is as hardcore conservative as me on the issue of immigration, to be honest. Oh, you think you know. You don't. I am hardcore. I think the Republican Party's too leftist on immigration. Have for a while. For about a decade, if not more. More than that. We don't owe entry to anyone. We got a lot of referees here. We don't need, oh, I was going to make history. Shut up. If that's what you were going to make history for, that's a pathetic story of your culture. It's ridiculous. This guy is, and they were like, well, he's not a politician. He hasn't, so I don't care. I don't care. We don't owe entry to people. Suit up Marco Rubio. Send him out there. Hell, I mean, he's just taking every job, isn't he? And the Associated Press, Reuters, oh my gosh, the ignorant United States, can you believe this? That's all I'm reading about this morning. He was denied entry. There were vetting concerns. There were vetting concerns. Ooh, I want to know what those vetting concerns were. The referee, here's what the spokesperson, now listen. This is what Customs and Border Patrol said in a statement. They said, quote, the referee was determined to be inadmissible due to vetting concerns and was denied entry, end quote. Now, they didn't go into any other detail. Now, if you remember, Somalia is actually part of Trump's list for the travel ban, the ban on travel, and it places restrictions on a number of countries, and Somalia is one of them. Now, CBP did not explicitly identify the ref, but FIFA confirmed it's Omar Abdul Qadir Artan, the only Somali referee selected for the World Cup. And they're saying that the organization is not involved in host country immigration processes. That includes visa adjudications. They've been informed by authorities that his status will not be changed at present. In line with previous FIFA events, a host government ultimately decides who receives a visa and who is admitted into their country. And that makes all the sense in the world. I mean, we've allowed 52 other referees and 88 assistant referees that have been selected, and others have had no problem, black and white. So don't sit here and argue that it's racism. That's just a stupid, mindless Islamist talking point.

0: because we've allowed a number of other people coming in. But we do have an issue with Somalia. Why do we have an issue with Somalia? Because we can't trust what Somalia tells us. Somalia does not have the infrastructure to and the process to actually make sure that the people that are traveling from Somalia are who they say they are and are and don't have any other dangerous associations that could be a compromise to the United States. That is not a United States problem. That's a Somalia problem. We don't have to pick up the slack for Somalia. And as I've said, there have been numerous other refs, black and white. But you have this one guy because Somalia, there's a reason they were placed on that list. They do not have the open line with the with the United States government that is required to facilitate easy travel from Somalia to the United States with full integrity of the vetting process and security. That is an action that's protecting Americans. So this is, if people are upset about it, then get mad at Somalia's government. It's not the United States' responsibility to go, oh, you're a third world hellhole? You don't have the infrastructure to make sure that the people you aren't sending us aren't Al-Shabaab or something? Okay, we'll go ahead and look the other way. No, absolutely not. Would you allow someone in your house that you didn't know and you couldn't be certain of? Someone just showed up at your house and you had no idea how to vet them, how to evaluate them, how to make sure that they were actually cleared before coming to your home. Would you allow them in, into your home? In your kitchen, around your children? And now if you say no, then you're a hypocrite. So I don't want to hear it from any of these people. We got a lot more on the way as we move. Our partners that help bring you the program. 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
9: All right, so I'd love for all of the kids to please come up here, stand in a line, and we will raise the flag together again.
10: They're raising the gay flag, well, with the trans thing on it. They're making the kids do it. Each kid gets a crank. That's crank it. Hey, this kid gets a crank. This is something that's just so inappropriate about this. This is going to take forever. Are they all just going to keep going over? They are. They're all just going to cycle through over and over again. This is the stupidest thing I've ever seen.
11: They each get a double crank?
10: Yeah, that one girl's like, I'm done with this. They had a sign language interpreter up there, a person who did sign language. I'm trying to figure out why. Like, how are you signing? Like, we're raising the flag for gay pride.
11: What the hell is that?
10: What, I'm doing the sign language.
11: Not that part.
10: Yeah, I am.
11: Can you do that?
10: Yeah, it's raising the flag. This is the flag going up.
11: See the flag.
10: There's the flag for the pride.
11: Right. Oh, that part.
10: Uh-huh.
11: No.
10: Well, that's what it's all about. Everyone wants to pretend that it's not just a giant movement to affirm having intercourse a certain way. Let's be real. Come on. We got a lot more on the way because guess what? The Irina Zuritska case, that guy, apparently he's not going to stand trial. We'll wait until you hear about this.
12: Mark Levin.
13: I'm not sure that the president is using psychological warfare with the Iranian regime. We've done fantastically well. We own the skies. We own the waters. They don't have an air force. They don't have a navy. They've lost their first and second tier of so-called leaders. But it's not enough. You know what they're doing today? They're slaughtering more people and as fast as they can.
14: So my admonition is a premature end to this military operation will eventually lead to an even stronger Iranian regime. If we can do something about it, we ought to do something about it. And by the way, the Arab countries are urging the president to eliminate this regime. So here you have, like never before, the Arab countries and Israel united behind the United States. We've never seen anything like this. I'm not talking about democracy breaking out. I'm talking about some of these countries able to work together. So there's an enormous opportunity here to destroy Iran's regime permanently.
12: Mark Levin. Afternoons at 5. 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
15: This is the Fox News Alert. Results rolling in. I'm Lisa Lucera. Progressive Graham Parker has advanced in the primary for U.S. Senate in Maine. Blattner, who has come under fire over allegations of his treatment of women, told supporters,
16: "I'm still far from perfect. But every day I wake up and I try to be a little bit better and a little bit kinder than I was the day before."
15: And he said,
16: "And if you give me the chance, I will be a senator for the people who cannot afford to buy a senator."
15: Blattner will face incumbent Republican Susan Collins in November. In South Carolina, Republican Senator Lindsey Graham has survived a primary challenge and will face Charleston pediatrician Annie Andrews. In California, which held its primary last week, Republican Steve Hilton will face former HHS Secretary Javier Becerra in the race for governor. Texas teenager Carmelo Anthony sentenced to 35 years in prison for the stabbing death last year of fellow teen Austin Metcalf at a track meet. Anthony was convicted this afternoon of murder.
17: He is eligible for parole after he serves half his time. The jury had the option to give him as much as 99 years behind bars, but again, they have chosen to give him 35 years.
15: Fox's Brooke Taylor outside the courthouse in McKinney, Texas. CENTCOM says today's U.S. airstrikes targeting Iran have ended.
18: 20 targets in total were struck. The strikes began at 5 p.m. Eastern. The initial targets included air defense systems and radars. Explosions have been reported at least 6 sites on Keshem Island over Bushehr, Hamadan, and in Iran's port city of Sirik near the mouth of the Strait of Hormuz.
15: Fox's Jennifer Griffin in Washington. The strike came hours after President Trump warned Iran there would be consequences after Tehran shot down an Apache helicopter off the coast of Oman. 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
1: Temperatures being 30 degrees above average.
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3: A trial resumes in Miami in the case of a real estate mogul who crashed his boat in 2022, killing one teenage girl and severely injuring another.
4: Prosecutors in Miami will continue to present their case against 55-year-old George Pino. He's the real estate developer who they say on Labor Day weekend of 2022 drove his boat drunk through a channel, crashing the vessel while carrying his wife, daughter, and 11 of her friends. The crash killed 17-year-old Lucy Fernandez.
5: Look under the boat. Maybe she's trapped under there.
4: It also left another girl permanently injured. Pino's attorneys dispute he was intoxicated and call the crash accidental. In Miami, Evan Brown, Fox News.
3: A bridge from Michigan to Ontario, Canada is set to open despite efforts from the Trump administration to block it.
6: A ribbon-cutting ceremony is planned Friday for the Gordie Howe International Bridge connecting Windsor and Detroit. Despite threats from President Trump earlier this year to block the opening over trade disputes between the two nations, the president also demanded a larger ownership stake in the $4.7 billion bridge that was funded by Canada. Michigan Democrat Senator Alyssa Slotkin.
7: Everybody except for a few actors here wanted that bridge open. It was deeply bipartisan, and I'm thrilled, and I will be there at the opening.
6: The public expected to begin crossing the Gordie Howe Bridge by next Monday. Jeff Manasso, Fox News.
3: Sales of previously occupied U.S. homes accelerated last month to their fastest pace since December. The National Association of Realtors says existing home sales rose 3.2% in May from the previous month. Sales also rose 3.2% compared to May of last year. Wall Street, another roller coaster day for stocks. The Dow adds 86, the Nasdaq minus 250. S&P lost 19. I'm Lisa Lucera. This is Fox News.
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2: A bunch of pick-me mommy sleuths who got tired of their true crime and are trying to fulfill the emptiness of their lives by obsessing over a widow. 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
2: Welcome back to the program, Dana Lash with you. And we're at the top of the second hour here. And a lot of stuff to get into, including this crazy, crazy story. By the way, if you missed anything the first hour, you can go download the podcast and get that. But this, because that's an archive of the show, the podcast is. So we're watching the Carmelo Anthony thing. We're also watching the latest with Iran as well, because yesterday Iran fired on American assets in Kuwait. And by assets, I mean our troops going after one of the bases. They're not serious about any kind of a ceasefire. And I get that there are some in the Trump administration that are whispering into POTUS's ear, and they don't want him to do anything. They don't want him to do anything, and they want him to tell Israel to not do anything, for them to not defend themselves. And I think we're going to talk here in a little bit about the Rubio versus Vance aspect of this, because Rubio is being very practical. And as you know, he had a great soundbite at one point where he was saying that it was stupid, you know, to not defend oneself and to not shoot back, that it was dumb. What did he say? What was the soundbite that he had that was like going around yesterday evening? Something like, I don't know, we might be able, I'll pull it up here. But he was saying that, yeah, you shoot back. That's what happens. Like when you're defending your country, when you're defending your people. But then you have that versus the Vance approach, which is just get out and just let's, like, I feel like he wants to cut an Obama deal with Iran. That's kind of what I'm getting. May not be true, but we do know that he's been not on the same page as POTUS. He's been supportive of POTUS, but he's not on the same page as POTUS regarding Iran. There is a bit of a red-green alliance there. Oh, the rub is coming. You guys think that 2016 was nuts? You think 2020 was nuts? Wait until 2028, when all the people in the woke Reich are going to try to position the candidate that they like best against the candidate that everybody else might be looking at. It's coming. It's coming. Just get ready. But there is, you're starting to see that this power play so far hasn't been in front of the American public's eyes, but you're seeing hints of it. You see it, like the whole reason, the rumor is that the story that came out, I guess it was over the weekend, that Susie Wiles was leaving the administration and she wasn't. Apparently that was one of the factions that are trying to push Trump to do things that apparently Trump doesn't want to do, and that was leaked. There's a lot of stuff with ODNI. There's a lot of back and forth with a lot of this. And so just saying, very, you know, yeah. And POTUS said, by the way, Lorraine shares this because this came just a little bit ago. POTUS had posted, quote, "I have just been informed by our great military that last night the Iranians shot down one of our highly sophisticated Apache helicopters while patrolling over the Strait of Hormuz. There were two pilots involved. Both are safe and uninjured. Nevertheless, the United States must, out of necessity, respond to this attack." Iran's not serious about a ceasefire. I'm done pretending that they are. This is what's going to happen. We're going to dance around the issue, and then nothing's going to happen, and then we're going to have midterm elections, and the regime is going to stay in place, and they're going to be emboldened more than they ever have been before. This is the last chance to do it. If you want people to get on board the next time you want to prosecute a conflict, then by damn, you better make sure that you end it. We didn't start it, but by God, we'll finish it. That needs to be done. That's where we're at now. No more of this hemming and hawing and dancing around the issue. They're not negotiating in good faith. They never negotiated in good faith. They never have negotiated in good faith. The end. I don't know what people need to see more. I get it that there are some people out there that are eager to dress up as dancers and go bakabazi for their Shia masters. I get it. But the rest of us don't want to do that. We would like to continue living free and being unbothered by third world hellhole Bronze Age barbarians, okay? bottom line. And the Persian people of Iran, I would imagine, would love to be free from the invaders and the people who colonized Iran, the same people who colonized Gaza, a bunch of invaders who went in and colonized. Same thing. That's what happened in Iran. You had a bunch of Islamists take over and destroy beautiful Persian culture, Zoroastrians. I mean, golly, they even changed the name. It was Parsi, not Farsi. They even changed the name, tried to alter the name of their language. I think Trump needs to stop. I agree, Lorraine. Trump needs to stop listening to Vance. I'm going to be very frank with you. I don't dislike Vance. I think he's entirely out of, I just don't think he's got good acumen. I don't think he's ready for prime time as a standalone candidate. I mean, he barely made it to Senate. Mitch McConnell had to bail him out by the tune of millions of dollars because J.D. Vance was not going to win a Senate race in Ohio. So that he had to be bailed out. There was a significant amount of resource that was pulled out of Arizona to go and help Vance in Ohio. There's a lot there. But he's not on the same page as POTUS. He's more of a Tucker. He said his favorite podcast was Theo Vaughn. And Theo Vaughn gets on there and goes crazier than Tucker Carlson does on to Jews and Israel and mind jobs and conspiracies and all this other stuff. It's like listening to my drunk uncle sit at the Thanksgiving table and spout off about all kinds of crazy nonsense. And he's a Democrat voter. I mean, it's just like hearing that. It's the same thing. So I don't know. I got a lot of questions. I think that there is a back and forth.

0: forth between. I think there's a it's not out for the world to see, and I think Rubio's too busy. But there is, I think, a little bit of a not a competition, but I think that Trump is listening to Rubio more than he's listening to Vance. It was reported that Rubio's backing apparently helped Israel secure Trump's green light. You know, because Israel just runs the United States, they can't even fart with so much as getting Trump's written permission, apparently. The story is that Rubio played a significant role in the discussion and backed Israel's position to defend itself. I mean, I think anybody would at that point. It's very interesting. There was a headline, though, that I think that was not accurate. I watched this clip where someone said that they wrote the White House sent Vance to attack Israel publicly and prepare the public for what is about to be an Obama deal 2.0. And the VP didn't push back about the lie that Israel's spying on the U.S. No wonder the VP recommended Theo Von as a good podcast for young people, which it's not, by the way. Theo Von's a griper. I think that was very illuminating that Vance said that. Again, I don't dislike Vance, but I'm just calling balls and strikes. If you don't want me to observe this stuff, then don't do it where it can be observed. It's that simple, you know. But this, I don't think Vance attacked Israel publicly. I think he was super vague. And I think there's a lot to read in there, but I disagree with the characterization that was going around that he somehow attacked Israel's right of self-defense or anything like that. I don't believe that he did. I think he's way more opaque than that. Although, I mean, you see the cards that some of these lawmakers have that they've shown. There was this story about outrage as Netanyahu was caught spying on Trump's Iran negotiators. This was something that came out of Daily Mail. I'm pretty sure that came right out of Vance's office, if I had to guess. Because he has not been on board with the peace deal. I don't think that he's been on board. If you haven't really heard him talk about Israel's defense, Israel's self-defense, not the United States defending Israel, but if they get attacked by rockets, they should sure as hell be able to defend themselves, right? If the United States gets attacked by an enemy, the United States should be able to defend itself, correct? Okay, so do we change what that our position is depending on whether or not Jews are involved? I mean, for crying out loud, I feel like I've fallen in the most dumbass timeline on God's green earth. I really do. So, the story is, Intel officials were alarmed about eavesdropping on American diplomats. Are you people morons? Are you? I gotta ask, the people that are buying into this. Everybody spies on everybody. To that point. Everybody, not you guys, but everybody that I mostly work with, I save everything. I keep a file on everybody, just for my own peace of mind. Every country spies on the United States spies on everybody. Every country spies on everyone. You are an idiot if you don't. That's just the way it is. And they're trying to make this a very big deal. Every few years, someone tries to make this a very big deal. And of course, it was leaked to the New York Times, which suspiciously has run stories like this before. From the same, sort of the same origin. See, the fight's not playing out in front of your eyes. It's playing out back channel, and then it gets leaked to the press as a proxy. That's how this is happening. Just so you know. And it's interesting, too, because if you look at whose influence is winning in the White House, I think it's Rubio's influence that's winning. And Rubio's very practical. He's not like Lindsey Graham. He's very practical. Now, I don't have a dog in this fight for 2028, but there is some jockeying going on. And you got to know, when you see it, you got to believe it. Meanwhile, by the way, Democrats, let me pull this up. These ridiculous people. Their support for Israel and any kind of alliance aid, this New York Times Siena poll, 74% of Democrats now. The left-right and the woke-right are the same. Of course, they got that Plattner problem, which we're going to get into. The big-time Plattner problem. Now, a couple of other things to note. The story with the woman who was stabbed, well, right in the neck, on the Ukrainian refugee Irina Zaryska on the train in North Carolina. He apparently was found incompetent to stand trial by a federal judge. To Carlos Brown Jr. So the New York Post wrote that he's DeCarlos Brown Jr., 35, ranted about having material in his body, and I think he's pretending to be crazy, and experiencing a body emergency during the brief hearing at the federal courthouse in Charlotte. He shouted about wanting to press charges against the FBI, about asking whether or not the judge had reviewed his evaluation and letter from his mother. And now he's going to get medication and treatment for up to 4 months to try to restore his competency, guys. If he does not become more competent, he could be held in custody under federal commitment laws, and then they'll figure out whether he can be forcibly medicated. I think he ought to be firing squad, take him out and throw him in a pit in the back. Yeah. I'm done with this. Oh, no, no, no. We need to go back to a more severe sort of penalty system, I think. This is the sort of restorative justice, the coddling, the indulgence of criminals that they thrive on. They thrive on this. The criminal element, it's like bacteria in the right conditions. They thrive on this. These violent, violent repeat offenders like this guy. Court ordered. Oh, he's just going to get some treatment. That's going to make him not want to slice people's throats open to bleed to death on the train. Oh, I'm competent now. He's evil. He's completely competent. He knows what he's doing. He's just evil. And he needs to be taken care of. This is not by three hots and a cot. I do not mean that either. Man, we need to go. I'm just saying, we need to have some more serious penalties. This is why there's no fear. These people commit crimes over and over because there's no fear. There's no fear of penalty. So the court found that if he's made competent, then they can have the process go forward. Well, what happens if he's never found competent? Has that question not come up in this court? What happens if he's never found to be competent? Then that means the Zyrudska family is never going to have justice, which is cruelty. We have more on the way as we head towards headlines. Our partners that bring you the program, it's the folks over at Byrna. BYRNA. Byrna, if you are familiar with this, you guys understand. 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No issue at all. I sleep soundly at night. 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
2: And now, all of the news you would probably miss. It's time for Dana's Quick Five.
3: So researchers are pointing to smartphones as a potentially significant factor for declining birth rates, according to a new report. It could account for more than 30% of the decline in the fertility rate amongst women ages 15 to 44. That's crazy. This from ABC News. That's really wild. I think we have such a digital overload. I don't know. I used to think that all of that was like maybe good or helpful to humanity. No, I don't know anymore. I really don't know, right? Yeah. I just don't know. Gambling giant forces paid influencers to delete LA mayor race posts as the election interference claims explode. This is crazy. So it's Kalshi. Of course, it took to the second paragraph of this New York Post article by Zane Khan because this guy couldn't write a balanced lead to save his meaningless life. I hate bad writing. I cannot stand bad journalism. It's one of my top pet peeves. So apparently Kalshi confirmed that it requested the removal of posts from some of these affiliated influencers after they shared content that the race was being manipulated while simultaneously promoting betting odds on the election through paid partnerships. The controversy had emerged after some right-wing influencers posted messages on X expressing skepticism about how it was all going. And some of them, the ones that were taking money for this, are actually people that I have blocked because they're absolute anonymous jackwagons that have been so rude. And so one of these guys, who he's an absolute op, He got paid to post for Kalshi, didn't disclose it apparently, and then only got mad and disclosed it after he was asked, I guess, to delete. That's why you don't be a sellout. I mean, honestly, some of this stuff, this like social media influencer stuff, is just politicized OnlyFans. Except those whores are honest. It's true, and you guys know it is. This is 1 in 3 Americans says that violence is justified for at least one political goal. And apparently nobody believes this study. I mean, the people, look, I know what the law is, but I also know what I would prefer. And you don't want the people who are capable, who choose to be peaceful. Those are the people that you don't want to tempt into violence. That's all I'll say, right? Failing grades soar as professors see greater AI usage. Max, we're going to be dumb, and it's going to be like Wall-E, and we're going to be in those floating loungers, and we're all going to weigh 9,000 pounds, and it's just going to be horrible. That's where we're going. We got a lot more on the way. Harley Davidson stepped in it, apparently. 250 years ago, Americans declared that we were meant to live free.

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1: Program. We're at the bottom of the second hour. You can find us on YouTube and Facebook as well. World Cup, World Cup, World Cup. So I saw this story. It's from Not the Bee. Seattle is building tiny homes. Tiny little homes to

0: hide homeless people during World Cup. Little tiny homes. Like, I'm thinking immediately of, like, the HGTV tiny home thing. Mayor Kate Wilson announced a bold plan to open 500 new emergency shelter units to hide the homeless before the city hosts World Cup matches. But they've only put up 75. They're cozy 70-square-foot pallet units ready for action. And so homeless people can get out of public places and get into their little boxes so no one sees them in the streets. It's like what China did. Remember how China cleaned up everything? Cleaned up everything. They just shipped all their undesirables out to the countryside. So that the mayor, she told KOMO News, quote, "We're not going to get 500 by World Cup, but I always knew that was an ambitious goal. I think we're really successful in lighting the fire that got everybody moving." What? So again, 75. They were going to have 575. I'm curious, guys. When a World Cup, when a host city is announced, that's like pretty like far in advance, right?
1: Oh, years, yeah.
0: Years in advance, yeah. So, you know, they've got time, do they not? To like build stuff? They were going to do something like this?
1: You mean like that rail project?
0: Well, yeah, but this is World Cup, though. Right. I mean, the little houses, the little housing for that. And apparently, there's no mandatory treatment for mental health and substance abuse. So basically, they're just going to hide during World Cup and then go back out and keep doing drugs. That's all they're going to be doing. So they have these little tiny houses, and they're going to sell everything in there for drug money. So if there's any, like, bedding, if there's even plates and cups in there, any appliances, there's copper, they're going to strip these units clean and sell it for drugs. That's just going to be just a trash heap by the time World Cup's over. That is insane that they're doing this. And you know, taxpayers are paying for it.
1: Oh, yeah.
0: They're all paying for it. But I think the tiny home thing, have you ever watched that show? I watched a third of it one time, and it was so stupid I couldn't watch it anymore. And it was this woman, the episode that I watched was a woman who wanted a tiny home, and she had a friend's property that was going to allow her to build a tiny home and run the necessary, like, power in that. I mean, the house was, basically, it's like a caravan, right? It's a caravan, but they're calling it a tiny house, but it's a caravan. And you go in the little house, and you're right there in the kitchen, and then you're right there, this little bath. I mean, it's like a camper. That's really what it is. And you would die, Kane, if you knew. I kid you not, it ended up being like $275,000.
1: What?
0: Because she couldn't just do a tiny home. It had to be the bougiest tiny home that you could ever possibly imagine. Why are you putting, for instance, like, I think the faucet that she put in there was several hundred dollars. And it was one of those big old fancy chef ones. Actually, it was probably almost $1,000, I think, if memory serves that far. I mean, just I'm like, what is the purpose? You're really not doing anything differently. You're just reallocating what you're spending on, but you're still doing kind of like the same. Anyway, I hate that show. I hate that show, and I hate everybody involved with it. It's just the dumbest thing. I'm like, it makes you claustrophobic, and I think it's a psyop to get people used to living in tiny little boxes like this. What it is. I am a maximalist. More is more. Except I always wear black, but it's not my problem. More is more. Yay to maximalism. But that's just mindless consumption. That's what a communist would say. Exactly what a communist would say.
2: Just life maxing.
0: You were just life maxing. That's right. Just life maxing. That's all it is. So, the tiny houses, I don't think that's going to solve anything in Seattle. Pretty sure it's not going to solve a single thing. Looking at media, so Barry Weiss is just getting absolutely, man, the media hates her. Oh, it's just amazing. CBS, they're saying now she's poised to oversee CNN's editorial operations. I've been hearing a lot about this from people in the biz, by the way. It's like everybody's been talking about this. So she got met Scott Pelley, who is really Ron Burgundy, who's cosplaying as Walter Cronkite. He was like, how dare you fight? Why does he act like, have you ever listened to him speak sometimes?

times, he talks normal if he's just talking, but the second that he gets indignant, there's something that happens to his voice where he almost goes into this like quasi-light British, like Atlantic affectation. I don't know how to describe it. You know what I mean? It's so annoying. But he's mad because he was telling everyone that Barry Weiss was demanding that he include, that he report biased, that he modifies his reporting to be biased. And you know what the truth of that was? He was literally simply asked to make sure that he includes both sides of the story. And Scott Pelley got so mad about this. So mad. So I have a couple people that I know that are in the CBS newsroom. He apparently, on background, he apparently got so mad about this because how dare you tell him, the great Scott Pelley, how to do the journalism? How dare you tell him, the great Scott Pelley? I don't have my eyeglasses to put to my lips like he always does. But how dare you tell him to do that? Because he's Scott Pelley. Don't you know Scott Pelley? How dare you? He can, both sides, that's bias. He thinks that being fair with how a story is reported is bias. Just poor stupid man. Oh, but they're really, really going for her with this whole thing. There's some people on the right that are going after her, and I think it's just jealousy, if I'm being real. I think the jealous people are going after her because she was at the New York Times. She created a very popular, the Free Press, Substack. That ended up getting bought out by CBS, and now she's like running things at CBS and could be running things at CNN. She has a very original ideas. I've met her. I know her. She's very original ideas. I think that she's, and clearly she's a news hound. She loves news. She loves presenting stories. And she's very middle of the road. It's very rare. And I think this is why some people, they read this and it doesn't resonate with them, because we have grown up in such a polarized, biased news environment, right? Or I kind of want to say coverage environment, not so much news, because it's not even just news. It is really foreign to a lot of people when they see someone who is really interested in the story. And as Kane notes, yeah,

0: who is so obsessed with the process of telling the story that there is no room in their passions for the distraction of bias. And I think that that's the best way to describe how she approaches it, because people aren't, you're never going to get anyone that you agree with 100%. But that's not the point with news. The news isn't about writing something that people agree with. It's about uncovering the truth and writing about things to keep people apprised of what's happening in their country. And the media establishment has really betrayed that purpose. Now, I'm not going to pretend that media wasn't created as an op in the first place. I mean, if you go back to the days of the penny presses and Ben Franklin, etc., I mean, it really was not just a way of keeping the colonists apprised of what the monarchy was doing as the revolution was spreading, but it was also used by these individuals at the time to go after their political enemies. I mean, all of them did it. Ben Franklin wrote under I don't know how many different anonymous pen names and silence do good and all this other stuff, either commenting, opining on policy or culture or a particular politician. So, but it was always exposing, and there was a purpose to it, and it wasn't to settle a personal score. And I think people look at Barry Weiss and they see what she's doing. I mean, she's made some good changes, but all of the weeping and gnashing of teeth have been from these old barnacles that have been there, and they've contributed nothing except bias. The only thing that they've contributed, people like Scott Pelley, is the complete demoralization of how people feel about the press. I think that they've only contributed bias and division, and they have completely broken the public's trust on anything that the legacy press can do. The legacy press will never recover. It will never, ever be considered a trustworthy entity again. People no longer feel comfortable welcoming these talking heads on the evening news, these anchors, into their homes every night while they're making dinner, or in the mornings when they're making breakfast and they're getting the kids out the door. That, I mean, that's a very personal thing, and people are no longer have that trust to do that. So, and this is also the legacy press resisting her. It's just resisting the inevitable. Media has to change to survive. If they want to compete with the digital world, they have to do something that the digital can't do. The digital is so super siloed right now that you can only get right or left, left or right. It's very, very siloed. Sometimes people want something that's a bit of both. And the only place that you're going to, you could get that with legacy press, but they don't want to get around themselves to offer that up. But she's overseeing editorial. Have been making some big moves, and if she gets additional editorial oversight over CNN, and that's if the Paramount Skydance acquisition of Warner Brothers is approved, there's a lot hanging on that. That's going to be even more. But they are trying to make it so hard for her. So hard for her. We have a lot more on the way as we roll towards Florida Man, our partners over at Ghost Bed. Our friends over at Ghost Bed, I sleep on this every night. 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
1: All right, so first up, a Florida man is arrested after hiding an AC ductwork. Ooh. Ooh. I mean, I've seen people do this in movies before, but the police said that he was like a contortionist. Flagler County. The man was arrested on June 5th after deputies found him hiding in an air conditioner's air handler, contorted behind the ductwork, they said. Flagler County Sheriff's Office said its deputies arrived at the man's residence. He had an active warrant for failing to appear in court on charges of grand theft, fleeing and eluding, driving with a suspended license, super speeding, resisting arrest. It keeps going on. He was wedged, James Myers, he was wedged inside of an air conditioner's handler, folded up like a contortionist auditioning for Cirque du Soleil, was the official Flagler County Sheriff's Office report. He was arrested previously because he hid from a canine under a house. And so now they got him, and now he is in the, he's in the pokey. He's in the jail. He's in the jailhouse now. A Florida man led deputies on a chase after stealing a woman's vehicle from a nail salon. That is low. That is low, sir. They got him, though. Volusia County. He led them on a chase after he stole her vehicle outside of a salon in Daytona Beach Shores. The woman told deputies that an unknown man took her purse and her keys at the nail salon. And she pointed something at her through her sweatshirt, so she thought he had a gun. Anyway, long story long, he got busted because he used her credit card to buy something at 7-Eleven, and they were able to quickly track him. So that's not, that was dumb that he just did it almost immediately after he stole her car and had her back. Why do you leave your purse in your car when you're getting your nails done also? I just have more and more questions. I really don't want to read this one. This is it's a great one from our Florida, you know what, Kay, maybe you want to take a stab at this. This is from our Florida woman, Amber, who sends me the most ridiculous stories, I think on purpose. I want to take a stab. Just read the little headline there. Just read it silently to yourself real quick and just tell the people if you think it's
2: All right, I'm going to read this verbatim. Yeah, this is you telling me what to do.
1: No, it's a Florida woman, Amber. She did this to us.
2: Dude. All right. Florida man with small penis allegedly pees in Walmart parking lot in Leesburg.
1: He's going to have to answer in court because that's gross. His name is Regis Akiwea. I don't know. 47. I don't know. A charge with indecent exposure. It was in broad daylight at a Walmart right off Citrus Boulevard. And apparently a man was sitting in his vehicle and he noticed somebody in a black Kia Sportage parked beside him. The guy got out, he's like 6'1", weighs 270, opened the passenger side door, pulled out his male copulatory organ, and then just urinated right in the parking lot.
3: What?
1: Yeah, just like right there in the parking lot. And so dude called, and apparently he took, oh my gosh, I don't want to say that, this is so ridiculous. I'm not reading all of this. Now the witness then started recording on his cell phone, got the license plate, called the police, and I'm not reading what he told police verbatim.
3: Most of it made it in the headline.
1: Yeah, a lot of it made it in the headline. So, yeah, they, also, let's see, a Florida man rams Clearwater Police, their car, and then he tells the officers, yeah, I did it on purpose. Well, duh. I mean, unless you're a woman driver, I guess. Florida man, he rams the car, says he did it on purpose, is in Fort Myers, happened about midnight on Saturday, Ford F-150 and a Kia Soul. Why two Kias today? The driver, 28-year-old Garrett Burr, he apparently, the CPD, so the officer was at a red light, and then this guy, accelerated into his car. And he said he did it on purpose. So he got aggravated battery with a deadly weapon. He's in jail. Stick with us, third hour.
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5: Democrats doubling down on political violence following the third assassination attempt against President Trump. The left has a violence problem. Data clearly shows that left-wing violence and terrorism is on the rise. And the reaction to left-wing violence, the celebrations following Charlie Kirk's murder, for instance, indicate the left has decided that violence is in fact how we solve our problems in this country. The Democratic Party is apparently half sociopath. There's a huge chunk of the Democratic Party base that wishes harm and death on Trump. Even now, in the wake of a left-wing

0: lunatic, clearly programmed by standard-issue Democratic talking points. These are ornery, violent, remorseless, miserable Democrats. And then there are the launderers of this violence. 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
2: November elections beginning to shape up. I'm Lisa LaSera, Fox News. In Maine, progressive Graham Plattner has won the Democratic primary for U.S. Senate.
3: I will serve you, the people of Maine, not some lobbyist or party boss. I will be the champion for your dreams as if it were my own, no matter the challenge or the expense. I will fight for you.
2: The military veteran and oyster farmer will face Republican Susan Collins in November. Plattner has faced several controversies, including allegations of mistreatment of women. In South Carolina, Republican Senator Lindsey Graham has fended off a primary challenge and will face Charleston pediatrician Annie Andrews. And a week after the California primary, Republican Steve Hilton has advanced to the November general election. U.S. Central Command says it's concluded the strikes against Iranian targets.
4: CENTCOM called the strikes defensive and proportional. Iran's deputy foreign minister claimed that Iran had not fired any drones in the past 24 hours, but a senior U.S. official tells Fox it was an Iranian Shahed drone that shot down the U.S. Apache helicopter that had two Americans on board near the Strait of Hormuz yesterday.
2: Fox's Jennifer Griffin in Washington. Iran now says it launched an attack targeting a military base in Jordan hosting U.S. forces, and Kuwait says its air defense are firing after Iran said it's firing at Kuwait. Carmelo Anthony, the Texas teenager, convicted this afternoon in the stabbing death of fellow teen Austin Metcalf at a track meet last year, has been sentenced to 35 years in prison. The jury rejecting Anthony's claims of self-defense during a confrontation with Metcalf in the bleachers.
5: He's going to be eligible for parole after serving half that sentence. He faced up to 99 years behind bars.
2: Fox's Brooke Taylor in McKinney, Texas. 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
2: The man accused of murdering a Ukrainian refugee on a train in North Carolina has been found incompetent and unable to stand trial.
8: After multiple outbursts in a federal courtroom, the judge found DeCarlos Brown Jr. incompetent to stand trial for the murder of Irina Zarutska. However, doctors say they believe his competency can be restored, and so the judge ordered Brown to be treated and hospitalized and will reconsider his status in 4 months. North Carolina U.S. Attorney Russ Ferguson says he's hopeful one day Brown will stand trial, and Zarutska's family said after the hearing in a statement that this finding was not unexpected, but that they are also hopeful for an eventual trial. Brown was already found incompetent in state court. He's accused of randomly stabbing the 23-year-old to death on the Blue Line light rail train in Charlotte last August. Jessica Rosenthal, Fox News.
2: Rob Reiner's son Nick is seeking money from a trust his parents set up for him for his defense in their killings. His attorney says Reiner is entitled to mount his defense with the resources that are lawfully his. Reiner's accused of killing his parents in their Brentwood home December 14th. He was arrested hours later and has pled not guilty to 2 counts of murder. A Missouri man has pled guilty for his role in a kidnapping plot linked to a Bitcoin theft hundreds of miles away.
9: U.S. Attorney for the District of Connecticut, David X. Sullivan, says Saif Fike, who is 22 and from St. Louis, Missouri, pleaded guilty to what's known as a Hobbs Act robbery in connection with a 2024 failed robbery turned kidnapping

0: connected to a cryptocurrency theft of $245 million. Sullivan says in an attempt to steal some of the Bitcoin, Faik and others, including his brother, planned and coordinated the attempted kidnapping. Prosecutors say the scheme involved multiple people across several states using cell phones and encrypted messaging apps. Faik's brother and six others have also pleaded guilty. Faik faces up to 20 years in prison when he is sentenced in August.
1: Fox's Tanya J. Powers. I'm Lee Silicera. 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
3: 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Whenever there's been terror all over the world, they have funded it. Donald Trump laid out three specific things that Iran needed to do last year. No nuclear program, no ballistic missile development, and stop supporting terror around the world. I know a fair bit about President Trump. One thing I know for sure, if he flat out says, don't do this, and you say, oh, we're going to do it anyway, he is going to come for you. The Iranian regime, untold amount of bad to the West, aiding China, that's not in America's national interest. And then the nuclear threat is so essential, because if Trump is to be taken at his word, and I certainly do, and if the Iranian government keeps saying they want 60% enrichment, and when they've been talking for years about how they want to wipe America off the map, they keep saying they hate Israel, they hate the West, and they're clearly willing to die for that cause, then you have to take them to their word. Obvious.
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1: Great radio stations everywhere. We appreciate you stopping by along with Polo and Gabby, who's in for Sam. It is the Joe Pags Show. Glad to have you along for the ride. Thanks for stopping by. It's not going to be a sweep. Not going to be a sweep. By the way, there is a verdict of the Carmelo Anthony case out of McKinney, Texas. And I'll tell you right now, the verdict is guilty. We'll get into that story coming up in a second at length. But I want to start with Go Spurs Go. You know that we're based here in San Antonio at News Talk 550 KTSA. And we love it. And we've got Spurs fever, and the Knicks were 13, I guess a 13-game winning streak or something, and that's been snapped because they got that ass kicked in New York last night, 115 to 111. Good game, really good game. I think that the Spurs probably, Paul, let me know if you believe this. They've probably been listening to me because I've been saying Wemby should just stand under the basket and just start dunking. What do you do the whole first quarter? Just started dunking like crazy. You're welcome. What?
2: I highly doubt that they were...
1: Was I right, though?
2: I mean, I think that's what everybody was saying, but yeah.
1: I'm sure I said it first. Hello.
2: Sure.
1: So, a very good game. It's still very competitive. The Knicks still could have won it in the final seconds. But the Spurs go in, take on the Knicks, beat the Knicks in their house, which I think is great. 2-1 right now. Game number 4 is going to be tomorrow night in Madison Square Garden again. A lot of side notes, a lot of side stories to what happened last night. President Trump goes to Madison Square Garden. President Trump, since way before he even thought about running for president, has been a Knicks fan. He had courtside seats as, you know, developer Donald Trump before he was ever a politician. And he's friends with the owner, so he went there at the request of the owner, and I don't blame him. Stephen A. Smith said something dumb about how, you know, Trump shouldn't go. It's going to be a distraction. After the game, he was just joking, tongue-in-cheek. Had some guy email me like crazy saying that Stephen A. Smith was literally blaming the Knicks' loss on Trump. He wasn't. He was joking. There's a certain guy here, and that's why we lost. I mean, and then he added the fact that Wemby played great and that Fox played great and that Castle played great and Fassel played great and everything else. So, I mean, he was just tongue-in-cheek. He was kidding. Now, Smith did not want Trump to go, don't get me wrong. He didn't want him to go before it happened, but clearly the president being there was not the reason why the Knicks lost. The Knicks lost because the Spurs played way better. I didn't like that the crowd got so raucous that they had to kill the audio of the game because they were saying F you Wemby, but they were saying the word. They were chanting that, which at some point, come on. Be good sports about it. Yes, rivalry. Yes, you know, certainly want your team to win. Yes, you can boo the other team. That's fine. And then, and Polo and I were talking about this before we started today, I don't have the video queued up, but there's video, apparently, of Spurs fans being beaten up, like being beaten by Knicks fans in New York. Now, let's just, again, I'm from Metro New York originally. I love New York. Don't get me wrong. But the difference between the fan base is this. The fan base here watched as a quarter of the arena, not the stadium, was filled with Knicks fans, and Polo, maybe I missed it. There were no reports of Knicks fans being beaten up, right?
2: I want to say there were some arguing and maybe a little bit of pushing.
1: Gotta be some arguing. There's gonna be
2: at the arena, but these fights that were happening on the street.
1: Right, and these were happening like on the way to the subway, where people just had to get on a train and go to where they were going, and this isn't okay. So, I mean, that should be rebuked completely that it's happening. Wemby was asked about that today, and he said that it's disgusting and it's not something that's okay. But, I mean, at the end of the day, you're going to have a raucous crowd in Madison Square Garden. And, again, I love the arena. I love the city, but I want the Spurs to win. Go Spurs, go. And getting that game last night means New York is now going, oh, damn. Because they thought they were invincible. They won 13 in a row, and it seems as though they're going to just bulldoze their way through this. It didn't work out that way. With the president going last night, the legacy media is going on and on and on, and almost all of them are using the same terminology that Trump was roundly booed. Now, I watched the game last night, and I watched when the national anthem was being sung. I don't know who the guy was, but he did a very good job with it. And they showed the president, and when you see him on TV, shortly thereafter, you see him on the big screen, and he got booed. There's no doubt he got booed.

0: there. He's there with his granddaughter. He's enjoying the game, as one would expect. Yeah, he got booed. I don't know if anybody has told anybody this recently, but New York didn't vote for Donald Trump. Okay? New York City voted for Mamdani, the opposite of Donald Trump. New York State did not go red. It went blue in the last election. So, yeah, he got booed. But you know what they didn't show? Because if you watched it last night, you heard this. They even said this out loud as we're watching. And they said, oh, they're saying USA, USA. So they showed him before they did the Star Spangled Banner. And you could already see people in the box of their hands over their hearts. And when they showed Trump, they're all chanting USA, USA, USA. Then when they showed Trump during the anthem, they booed. So why aren't both of those things being covered today by the media? Paula, did you see that last night where they were chanting USA, USA?
1: No, I didn't watch the beginning of it. I mean, I saw later on when the stuff was popping up, but I mean, were they...
0: Well, to be honest, we get off the air after the game already started. Right. I happened to DVR it, so I started it from the beginning once they got off.
1: Yeah, and I mean, I typically don't watch until I feel comfortable enough to watch it. So there's that. But I kind of feel like they were doing that because they knew that the national anthem was about to be sung, and that's why they were doing it, not necessarily because of the president.
0: I can only react to what the video shows. The video shows him, so therefore he probably was on the Jumbotron then. I'm willing to be wrong, but then when they showed him during the anthem, they certainly booed, and I'm not running from that. But why not show both of them? You're going to be a balanced reporter. At least say there were chants of USA, USA, USA before the national anthem. During the anthem, they showed Trump, and there were some boos, or there were a lot of boos, whatever you want to say. But it's not a complete story if I didn't tell you the USA part. You know what I mean?
1: Yeah, I mean, because I didn't know about that. And that's why when they showed the president saying that, you know, they were cheering for him, I was like, what is he talking about? I was like, unless I saw, you know, I was seeing a different video clip.
0: Right.
1: You know, that's not what was going on at all. So, I mean, I found that to be, like, interesting, you know, and then now you're showing this part. So, I mean, unless, you know, he's assuming that the USA chant was for him, but I don't know.
0: Well, in the video we just showed, he's doing this as they're saying it. Now, I don't mean that to mean that he started the chant, but saying USA, USA, USA, that's not a normal thing to break out before the national anthem is sung. The fact is, you and I don't know today why they chanted USA, but they did. And if you only follow the legacy media, not a show like mine, you would not have known that. We agree to that.
1: Sure. I'm wondering if it was another jab at Wemby, because he's not... From the USA?
0: Oh, I don't know. I have no idea.
1: You know, I mean, because I mean, New York seemed pretty ruthless. So I could see them doing that for that reason.
0: Right.
1: So, I mean, who knows? I mean,
0: I gotta ask Gabby about this. Because Gabby loves New York. Gabby also likes the Spurs a lot. Gabby, any thoughts about that last night? They're booing Trump and then they're USAing. I mean, any thoughts about that? Because, again, you love New York. But you also really like the Spurs. So what do you think?
2: I'm not sure.
0: I heard you twice, which was interesting. Okay, so, I mean, at the end of the day, what you have is a situation where, yes, love your team. Yes, root as hard as you can for your team. Yes, make sure that you know, you're flying the colors and wearing the shirt and waving the banners and everything else. But... beating somebody up because they're for the other team, what's wrong with you? And again, Trump has been booed plenty in his life. He's been cheered plenty in his life. That rolled off of his back. He didn't care.
1: I just don't want San Antonio to retaliate.
0: No, not a chance. I don't want that to happen either. I will tell you this, though. San Antonio can get wound up. I talk about this all the time. My interview for the job in San Antonio, I was a television news anchor in Albany, Schenectady, Troy, New York. And my job interview was Game 7 of the 2005 championship where the Spurs beat the Pistons. And I didn't have a shirt on for either team. I just went there because that was part of the interview, which is kind of nice. And when I was in my rental car getting out of there, they stopped.

0: stopped 410, or they stopped 281. Whatever the hell the road was getting out of there was stopped. And they were dancing in the street, and people were, you know, jumping up and down in their cars. And somebody looked at me and said, what are you, for the Pistons? Like, I was in trouble if I said yes. I said no. And I think I probably said go Spurs. I didn't know that it was go Spurs going yet. Yeah, I probably said that. So I got an even dirtier look, but I wasn't attacked and dragged out of the car or anything. But it can get pretty raucous for sure. But without a doubt, I'm glad you said this. Do not retaliate. Show that you're better than that. And again, the vast majority of the Knicks fans aren't beating people up over it, but the ones that are should be facing the music and be in big trouble for doing it. It's not okay. But I'm glad it's a series, and I'm glad that the Spurs did win a game. I think they've got a better chance now with momentum, if that means anything, to win another game in New York, and then it would be back to home court advantage for the Spurs. But this is one of only a few NBA finals where the home team hasn't won a game yet, which is actually very, very interesting to me. I'll take a call or two on this if you have any thoughts about what happened last night. 833-JOE-PAGS, 833-563-7247, joepags.com. Scroll down and click on contact. Yes, Polo?
1: I was just going to say, I did find it a little funny because, I mean, there are all these celebrities there and everything, and some people were getting upset that those actors from Law & Order were like, wearing Knicks jerseys and stuff. And somebody made a video where they show, I guess, when Wemby was... I guess Brunson was pulling on his jersey, and then
0: right.
1: So he like yanked him and he pushed
0: him down. Yeah,
1: yeah. And then you see them stand up from like Law & Order, and they're pointing, and then they played the stupid dum dum.
0: Yeah, they really.
1: Yes.
0: That's pretty good.
1: I thought that was pretty funny. So I was like, oh, they're on the.
0: By the way. Mariska Hargitay is at every game. She is a homer big time for the Knicks. When Jalen Brunson was asked who his favorite actor was, he said Mariska Hargitay from SUV. Or SVU. What did I say? SUV? That's what you drive. SVU. Yeah. Dun-dun. But it wasn't odd that they were there. It's odd that, you know, Chalamet was there.
1: Oh, no.
0: It's odd that Ben Stiller is the biggest deal ever.
1: No, Chalamet's been, he's a big fan.
0: Have they been going the whole season? I mean,
1: yes.
0: Is Ben Stiller a guy too that goes every game?
1: I think so. But Chalamet's been there because they were showing him. And then even there were pictures when he was younger, where I guess he had gotten like autographs of like Knicks players and stuff like that. So I mean, he legit is a fan. So I'll give him that.
0: Well, there are plenty of people there that aren't, and they just wanted to be in the front row. And some people in the front row of these $100,000 seats had no business being there. I have no idea how they got them. But listen, at the end of the day, it's a different experience when you're at Madison Square Garden. I expected it to be raucous. I expected the Spurs to rise up and get energized by it. And they did. They did just that. No beating people up because you're wearing the wrong jersey. That's stupid. And certainly going into game four, it's now a series. Whereas before, I mean, I think they got overconfident. The Knicks fans really thought they're just going to roll in four. It's not going to happen, dude. And the Spurs, it is an historically good team. And the fact that you thought it was just going to happen, stop. Kind of dumb. 833-JOE-PAGS, 833-563-7247, joepags.com. On this program today, Sheriff David Clark, we're going to talk to him about these team takeovers that he says aren't team takeovers at all. They're just riots. And what do you do about that? How do you stop that? We also talk about policing in America today. We talk about the illegal aliens that are here from gangs like MS-13 and Trendy Aragua. Great conversation with Sheriff Clark. And also, U.S. Representative Brandon Gill. Always fun to have him on. He's on the program today as well. 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
11: 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Our primary

0: on tonight. The one being mostly watched is South Carolina. It might be the only one, but I'll have to look that up. But our friend Nancy Mace is running for election. She's running for governor of South Carolina. The top two vote-getters, if there isn't somebody who gets 50% plus one, the top two vote-getters will be against each other in a runoff. And she said, the last time we spoke with her, she said she wasn't sure she'd be in the runoff. She's not being endorsed by President Trump. And we had her on last week. I posted that video over on YouTube. You can go check it out. It's joepags.com/YouTube. Let me go to the phone lines. And again, just joining us, Carmelo Anthony found guilty of murder in the case where Austin Metcalf, a 17-year-old track and football star, was killed by then-17-year-old Carmelo Anthony. It's now murder, and he was charged as an adult or tried as an adult. The sentencing will come soon. People outside are reacting badly, some of them. Others are in tears. And listen, from the evidence that came out, it seems to be the right decision. We'll get full-throated into that story in a minute, but we can't not get to AJ.
1: Big time Motown, Joe.
0: Talk to me, brother. It's good to hear your voice.
1: Motown, real quick. I know I ain't got but a few ticks. Well, hey, Motown, you know, you make mistakes and you got to pay for your mistakes.
0: Yes.
1: And I don't know if this was a mistake, but the boy got to pay. That boy, Motown, we used to fight with our fists back
0: yes,
1: in the day.
0: We did.
1: You know, why don't we pull a knife and stab that boy for a push? It ain't saying.
0: And in the case, AJ, it comes out that he was asked to leave 16 times. I mean, what are we talking about here? You and I would get, we'd push each other, we'd throw our books on the ground, we would put somebody in a headlock. You're not grabbing for a knife to stab somebody in the heart. I don't get it.
1: And so, you know, these idiots, the race baiters and the people that want to tear stuff up, they naturally going to be out there. But the same thing goes for the game last night.
0: Yeah.
1: You see what they did with our San Antonio peeps out in New York. What's wrong with New York, Motown? Is all of them on crack or what? What's wrong with them?
0: Well, I think a lot are, but also keep in mind, the lawlessness also goes with the mayor. The mayor doesn't believe in police. The mayor is very light on crime. The mayor wants to release everybody from Rikers Island. I mean, what happened in the video that I just saw was ridiculous. The guy's wearing a Spurs jersey, which you can. And as I said, here in San Antonio, you've got a quarter of the arena has people wearing Knicks gear, and nobody did anything to them. Maybe a little pushing and shoving,
1: nothing. But
0: nothing else. It doesn't make any sense to do this.
1: But that's, you know, the governor of New York and the mayor of New York.
0: Yes.
1: Both of them, they don't have no laws. They got laws, but they don't use their laws.
0: Right.
1: And, you know, the worst part about it, Motown, how do you even think about you? It's a game, man.
0: Yes.
1: Everybody out there have fun. Even at the watch party, they had fights.
0: And your team is winning. Your team is up 2-1. What's the matter with you?
1: Exactly. So why would you do all that? So now we going to wind up going and winning it. Now I wonder what they're going to do after that.
0: Well, if we win it in seven, the seventh game will be here, so I think we'll be okay. But, no, I'm with you. If they win again tomorrow night, what, you can beat up some more people in Spurs gear? It doesn't make any sense. We literally saw, like, every third person in San Antonio was wearing a Knicks jersey, and nobody complained about it. And something Polo said earlier in the week was absolutely right. The Knicks fans are coming from New York because they can't afford the tickets at Madison Square Garden. They can't afford the tickets at the Frost Center here. And, of course, we're going to treat them right here in Texas. It wasn't okay, AJ. It wasn't.
1: It wasn't, but at last one, Motown. I'm just wondering about if we win this thing, how in the world is New York going to say congratulations? Or
0: they better.
1: How are they going to do this?
0: They need to.
1: But they didn't even want to do the national anthem, Motown. They booed, from what I heard.
0: Well, they booed when they showed Trump on the big screen. I got it, AJ. I love you. I'm sorry we missed you yesterday.
1: All right, love you, man.
0: All right, brother, we'll talk soon. It is AJ in Houston. We always love hearing from the man with the plan. And we're going to be back after this to give you the exact details on the Carmelo Anthony case. Keep it here.
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have you. Thanks. I appreciate you stopping by. So the verdict is in. Carmelo Anthony is guilty of murder. For those who don't know much about the story, Carmelo Anthony was a 17-year-old. He's now 19. And Austin Metcalf was also 17. There was a track meet in Frisco, Texas, and there was a rain delay. So there were tents out there for the teams. Carmelo Anthony, for some reason, was under the team tent that was Austin Metcalf's team. He was asked to leave many, many times, according to testimony. 15, 16 times. Get out of our tent. You know, his belongings are in there. Everything's in there. All their bags are in there. And he wouldn't leave. Now, during the testimony, as reported by Brianna Morello yesterday on this show, we know that team members of Austin Metcalf all testified against Carmelo Anthony. Many of them were black or some other race or ethnicity other than white, which is what Austin Metcalf was. Carmelo Anthony is black. For that reason alone, there are race baiters out there outside of the courthouse in McKinney who are trying to make this a race case where clearly it's not, as you've got a bunch of people of all sorts of races up there testifying that what Carmelo Anthony did was wrong and he had no reason to do what he did to Austin Metcalf. I don't know how society has gotten to the place where if you're told to leave a place where you're not supposed to be, and there was a push involved, according to all the testimony, where Metcalf pushed him, some say hard, some say not so hard. It doesn't mean you get to grab a knife out of your bag and plunge it in somebody's heart, killing him instantly. That doesn't make sense. Not even a little bit. I don't know how we've gotten there to where, I guess, you know, you could ask the same question about why somebody wearing a Spurs jersey gets beaten up on the streets of New York. What is that? That doesn't make sense. So the verdict comes down, and you've got the typical race hustlers out there outside of the courthouse in McKinney, Texas, and they're claiming that this was a white person put his hands on a black person, and the black person has the right to self-defense and stab him in the heart. That's the long and short of it. You had one person out there saying that she's a mother of five sons. What do I say to my sons now after this horrible verdict? Well, the answer is tell your sons not to stab somebody in the heart over a push or over some sort of an argument about a tent at a track meet. How about that? Don't stab them in the heart. Don't kill somebody for doing something that doesn't rise anywhere near that level. Maybe you tell them that. I don't know. I don't want to be Captain Obvious, but that's what I would say. I want to make sure that I give you the actual story. This is the story that we've got coming up is from CBS News. And again, the verdict came quickly. When I talked to Sheriff David Clark, he talks about this. The verdict comes very, very fast because it was cut and dried. It was easy. This was not a very complicated case. He had no reason to do what he did. Carmelo Anthony found guilty of murder in fatal stabbing of Frisco student Austin Metcalf, written by Sergio Candido from CBS Texas staff. A Collin County jury found Carmelo Anthony guilty of murder in the fatal stabbing of 17-year-old Austin Metcalf during a Frisco ISD track meet, bringing an end to a closely watched trial that drew national attention and sparked debate over self-defense, race, and school safety. By the way, none of those things should have happened. I'm glad it got national attention. 17-year-olds shouldn't be stabbing each other. But it didn't spark a debate over self-defense, race, and

and school safety, there was no debate. You're not supposed to have a knife on campus. You shouldn't stab somebody in the heart for pushing you. You shouldn't be under somebody else's tent. The debate that was sparked is by those who are out there starting the trouble today. Anthony, now 19, had been charged in the April 2nd, 2025 killing of Metcalf at Cookendall Stadium, I think that's how you say it, in Frisco. Prosecutors argued Anthony intentionally stabbed Metcalf during an altercation between the two teenagers, while defense attorneys contended Anthony acted in self-defense. The jury reached its verdict after hearing testimony from dozens of witnesses over several days, including students who witnessed the confrontation, law enforcement investigators, medical experts, and character witnesses called by the defense. Anthony was arrested shortly after the murder, after the stabbing, and charged with murder on Tuesday, today. During closing arguments, Judge John Roach allowed the jury to consider a lesser manslaughter charge. Prosecutors said Metcalf and Anthony attended different schools, did not know each other before the encounter. Authorities said the confrontation began near a team tent area before Anthony stabbed Metcalf once in the chest. Metcalf was transported to the hospital where he later died from his injuries. The trial now moves on to a sentencing phase. Under a murder guilty verdict, that is, Anthony faces a punishment range of 5 to 99 years or life in prison. A manslaughter conviction could have carried a sentence of 2 to 20 years in prison. Prosecutors called 21 witnesses before resting their case, focusing on testimony and evidence. They said showed Anthony was not acting in self-defense when he stabbed Metcalf. Among the most emotional testimony came from Collin County Chief Medical Examiner Dr. Elizabeth Ventura, who told jurors the stab wound pierced Metcalf's heart. Ventura described the injury as a large gaping wound that was not survivable. Prosecutors also showed the jurors autopsy photographs during their testimony. Student witnesses who were at the track meet recounted the moments leading up to and immediately after the stabbing. Memorial High School student Eddie Parra testified that Anthony was inside another school's team tent before the confrontation, later became emotional while describing seeing blood and a wound in Metcalf's chest. I mean, come on, man. 17-year-old, what are you doing? Why aren't you focused on your studies? Why aren't you focused on, hey, maybe I'm going to get my first car? Why aren't you focused on finding a girlfriend? Why aren't you focused on getting yourself a job? Why aren't you doing something different than carrying a knife around ready to use it? Because according to testimony, Anthony says, touch me, see what happens. Like, and Metcalf allegedly says, dude, you don't have anything in your bag. We're in Frisco. Like in Frisco, Frisco ISD, you can't have a weapon. I don't know how to make any sense of it other than this kid, this Carmelo Anthony, must have been so filled with hate and so filled with the idea that no matter what happens in life, even if it's your own fault, that if you're doing something wrong, you're the victim. You are the victim. I wonder if you think this is the right verdict. I wonder if you think there's a racial component. I wonder if you think that anything else is involved other than a really bad guy does something that he shouldn't have done. And somebody who everybody testified was great is just dead at 17. 833-JOE-PAGS. 833-563-7247. JoePags.com. I don't know how you make race out of it, because let me ask you a simple question. I know this sounds, you know, old hat and a lot of people use this sort of example. But let me give you just a very simple question. How would things have gone had Metcalf been black and Anthony been white? And it's a valid question because cases like this only get this sort of attention, only get this racial component added to it if the person who's charged or the person who's the victim is a black person. Now, again, this isn't as raucous as it would have been had Metcalf been black and Anthony been white. But still, you've got the typical race hustlers, the typical race baiters who were there to say something so stupid as to how should I talk to my five sons about this case. You tell your five sons don't kill somebody for a bad decision you made. You tell your sons don't bring a knife on campus. You tell your sons don't go under somebody else's awning or their tent if it's not yours. You tell your sons if somebody asks you to leave where you're not supposed to be, you just leave. You don't let them ask you 16 times and then stab somebody to death when they give you a little push. Yeah, maybe that's what you say. I don't think that's very complicated. In fact, I think that's very simple. So where are you on this? And as you heard this case unfold, were you misled by the lack of information coming out from the legacy media? Were you misled?

0: all of the gains that Carmelo Anthony and his friends got, or his family got, from this case, and the GoFundMe, and to get the new cars and a brand new house to go live in, and all this other stuff, he got tons of money. I think that should probably go to the Metcalf family. I don't think you can make that happen. I think you can force that. Certainly the Metcalf family can bring a wrongful death suit now and maybe get some of that stuff. But that just made me sick. As this thing was unfolding, I couldn't believe that people were sending so much money to this kid when every bit of evidence we had was he was never, his life was never under any sort of threat. And he was asked to leave over and over again and decided that he, for some reason, had the entitlement to be there. And if you touch me, I'm going to stab you in the heart. It's sick. And then afterwards, one of the defense team comes out and says his organization over and over and over again, because I guess he thought he's going to grab some national headlines, get some pub and some traction out of saying his organization after losing badly in this case. This was all about getting traction in social media. This is all about getting more eyeballs. This is all about getting more people to think that this is a racist country when it's not. It is the least racist it's been in our history, white on black, as the racism, I believe, does increase black on white. It can't be racist because you've got to be in power if you're racist. No, you don't. One of the definitions of racism is you think that your race is better than somebody else's, and you think somebody else is less than you because of their race. That's happening in this country right now, but it's not the other way around. And no, it's not reverse racism. It's just called racism. 833-JOE-PAGS, 833-563-7247, joepags.com. I totally want to hear from you on this. What did you know about the case? What questions do you have about the case? Is there anything in your mind that would tell you this somehow was really the result of racism, and Carmelo Anthony had every right to defend himself by stabbing somebody in the heart? 833-563-7247 or joepags.com. Keep in mind, Sheriff David Clark is going to be in the program later on. We do talk about this case and a whole lot more. Also, Representative Brandon Gill. Meantime, I'm going to tell you about Incogni. 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And we're back after this.
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1: Joe Pag Show for your Tuesday. A lot of stories that we're watching. And again, if you're just joining us, Carmelo Anthony found guilty of killing Austin Metcalf. It's unfortunate that his name is Carmelo Anthony. Obviously, this is not the former basketball player. This is Carmelo Anthony. He was 17 at the time. He's now 19. His name is spelled with a K, whereas the other Carmelo Anthony is spelled with a C. He's found guilty of murder. They could have gone with a lesser charge, which I was very surprised that the judge even offered that opportunity, because, again, it sounds like it's murder to me. I mean, how is it manslaughter? Manslaughter is always something that wasn't the intention. But somebody ended up losing their lives anyway. And I'm here to say, when you grab a knife out of a bag because somebody pushed you or asked you to leave, and you stab them in the chest, I think that's an intentional act. We hear about vehicular manslaughter when somebody dies in a horrible accident, but that isn't necessarily the same thing here. So he faces up to life in prison. We'll see what the sentence actually is. I do believe there's going to be an appeal on a case like this where the rest of somebody's life is potentially going to be up for grabs in prison. Then that's a case that will, generally speaking, get an appeal. And he probably can say that his defense team sucked, which they do appear to have sucked. At the same time, they did not put him on the stand. They decided not to have him on the stand. They offered very little resistance and rested very quickly. We got that from Brianna Morello yesterday. But that's the latest. He has been found guilty. What are your thoughts on this when you hear about this case? It didn't have to happen. And, in fact, it shouldn't have happened. Diane, Fort Myers, what's going on?
2: Hey, thank you for saying on your show that he was found guilty, because I've been working all day.
1: Okay.
2: I definitely agree that, you know, this never should have happened. But I'm curious, because of all the social media interviews, people were like, no matter what, we're standing behind Carmelo. Has there been any riots or suggestions of riots out there?
1: Well, there have not been so far. From what I understand from Brianna, a reporter who is actually there, she said that probably 6 people or 8 people got into a bit of a dust-up. It's more people yelling and screaming about, you know, a white boy can't touch a black boy or something. There certainly is. The atmosphere is charged up, but I've not heard about any riots. Now, I've been on the air for almost an hour now, so if it's happened since then, we'll find out. But so far, thank God, there have not been any riots as far as I can tell.
2: That's a good thing. Two young innocent, well, he wasn't innocent, but 2 young lives
1: right.
2: wasted.
1: It never should have happened. Both at 17. Diane, thank you out of Fort Myers. We appreciate you. It should never have happened. San Antonio, Ray, what's going on? Hi.
3: Hey, Joe. Go Spurs, go.
1: Yes, sir. Talk to me.
3: So you said something about a lady that had 5 kids and she didn't know what to tell them.
1: 5 sons. Yeah, 5 sons. They're black.
3: Yeah, I would tell her to have a conversation about Jesus, invite Carmelo in and talk to him about Jesus. Most likely he's not going to stick around. He didn't want to hear that. But if he does, might be a friend for life.
1: What do you mean? I'm not sure I'm following you. You wanted her to tell her 5 sons to invite Carmelo in? What does that mean?
3: Yeah, invite him in and talk to him about Jesus. Talk to him about God.
1: Well, Carmelo Anthony's going to prison. How do you invite him in?
3: No, I mean before the fight happens. Instead of pushing the guy,
1: right?
3: You know, have a conversation about Jesus. Make a friend instead of an enemy.
1: So, Ray, you're actually suggesting that Austin Metcalf, instead of saying leave 16 times and pushing him, he should have said, Carmelo, let's talk about Jesus?
3: Yeah.
1: Okay. I don't think that would have worked. I don't think Carmelo was there to learn about Jesus. I think Carmelo was there to be under somebody's tent where he shouldn't have been.
3: Yeah. He probably would have left. I don't want to talk about Jesus. But if he did, then, if anything, that probably would have diffused the situation.
1: Well, the situation could have been diffused if Carmelo Anthony didn't intend to stay there and be a jerk about it. Ray, thank you. I hear you. I'm always willing to talk about Jesus, but I don't think Austin Metcalf would have been alive today had he said, hey, man, why don't we talk about Jesus? I just don't feel like that would have gone. I could be wrong, without a doubt. Got to hit a break here. That's it for hour number one. Don't forget, we've got Brandon Gill next hour, who you're going to really, really love. He's just a great firebrand young representative. Keep it here.
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0: It's Joe Pags. Let's get into Mamdani. He decided that he's going to stand in front of a building. The penthouse condo cost $200-some-odd million. And he thought it would be intelligent to stand in front of that building and say, we're going to take some of his money. And for those who were like, yeah, this is great, go get some of his money. But what if tomorrow Mamdani said, well, I think you bet a little bit too much as well, because that's what a socialist does. If he gets the money from the really rich guy, then he has to get it from the next level rich guy, then the next level. And then before you know it, he's going to go after people making $100,000 a year, and they're going to say, well, wait a second, I thought you were just going to get it from the rich people. Yeah, but these people that have come here illegally need to be housed in the hotels. Everything he says makes New York very, very unhappy and makes them regretful of their own votes. He's a Marxist, no good, low down, I hate America guy from Uganda. I don't understand why he's the mayor. This guy every single day proves how either stupid he thinks the voters in New York are or how stupid he is. New York needs to wake up. That's what I'm saying.
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1: This is a Fox News alert. Plattner clinching the Democratic nomination for U.S. Senate. I'm Sue Guzman. Well, controversial progressive Democrat Graham Plattner has won the primary for Senate in the state of Maine.
2: Over the last 9 months, I have seen Mainers come together behind a vision to take back our power from corporations and billionaires.
1: Plattner will face incumbent Republican Susan Collins in November. Nancy Mace eliminated in South Carolina in the governor's race. Lieutenant Governor Pamela Yvette and State Attorney General Alan Wilson have advanced to a runoff for the Republican nomination. Steve Hilton clinching second place now in the California primary for governor.
3: Finally, we get a result. It's only a week after Election Day. That's fast for California. Anyway, the good news is that we're going to have a chance for change in November, a new direction instead of another 4 years of the insanity. So very happy, but we've got, you know, work to do.
1: The Republican will go up against former Health and Human Services Secretary Javier Becerra. U.S. firing strikes into Iran Tuesday after President Trump vowed retaliation for a downed U.S. helicopter over the Strait of Hormuz Monday night. Fox's Peter Ducey.
4: I don't think there are any sticking points.
5: Just hours later, a 24-foot-long U.S. Navy water drone helped rescue a pair of American pilots downed by an Iranian aerial drone. President Trump announced, "The Iranians shot down one of our highly sophisticated Apache helicopters while patrolling over the Strait of Hormuz. There were two pilots involved. Both are safe and uninjured. Nevertheless, the United States must, of necessity, respond to this attack." Iran's foreign minister is accusing the U.S. of being in the wrong place at the wrong time. Quote, "Foreign forces in proximity to our territory are at constant risk on account of their own human errors, plane accidents, or potentially being caught in the crossfire."
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1: Teenager Carmelo Anthony has been sentenced by the same jury that convicted him of murdering another teenager during a track meet at a suburban Dallas high school. Fox's Brooke Taylor is McKinney with more.
8: The jury has sentenced Carmelo Anthony to 35 years behind bars after finding him guilty of murder. I'm told that he is eligible for parole after he serves half his time. The jury had the option to give him as much as 99 years behind bars, but again, they have chosen to give him 35 years. And I do want to mention a bunch of supporters out here. They've erupted again. Pretty shocking. This is a direct quote. I just heard one supporter say, quote, "Those twins," meaning the victim and his twin brother who were there at the time, are, quote, "domestic racist terrorists."
1: The House has passed a $70 billion bill to fund ICE and Customs and Border Protection for the next 3 years. Details from Fox's Bill Malusian.
9: The final vote here was 214 to 212. Every Republican president voted yes. Every Democrat president voted no, while independent Congressman Kevin Kiley also voted no because he says the bill included no reforms to ICE. House Speaker Mike Johnson taking a victory lap over Democrats just after that vote.
10: By funding it for 3 years, if we've taken away their ability to cut that funding, to block that funding, or to take hostage the funding for the remainder of the Trump administration.
9: While on the other hand, Democrats said Republicans just aren't focused on priorities that Americans care about.
1: Social Security is nearly running on empty. A 2026 trustees report newly out says the retirement fund is on track to run out of money in the fourth quarter of 2032. The retirement trust fund projected to face a funding shortfall at that year, a year earlier than last year's projections. AARP CEO saying in a statement, the latest numbers should be a wake-up call, adding that

0: Congress needs to act. I'm Sue Guzman. This is Fox News.
1: Ever lose your keys? 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Knowing your numbers, blood pressure, blood sugar, and cholesterol are common, but your cognitive numbers are also important, especially if you're age 65 or older. 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
1: Great radio stations across the land, along with Polo, and Gabby is in for Sam. It's the Joe Pags Show. Glad to have you along for the ride. Thanks a lot for stopping by. There's a lot going on. A lot to get to. Brendan Gill, the firebrand District 26 Republican, great state of Texas, is coming up at the bottom of the hour. Do not miss a second of that. We talk about a lot, including his want just to secure and save our culture. It's not asking much. The United States of America has a very specific culture. And, you know, when in Rome, do as the Romans do, should be something that we should be saying here. When in America, do as the Americans do. For some reason, that's not allowed in this country. If you say that, you're a racist. If you say that, you hate everybody else. If you say that, you're doing microaggressions or something stupid. If you say that, you love slavery. And it's all very strange to me because none of that's true. We are the best and biggest melting pot on the planet. Nobody else accepts other cultures like this. Can you imagine me going to Saudi Arabia and running for mayor of a city or governor of a state or an area or a province or whatever? That'd be ridiculous even to say that. Here, you can do that. But when you do that, you should probably acclimate to the culture, assimilate to what it is that makes America so great that those who brought you here to enjoy what makes us great. I've never understood flooding the zone and heading across the border and coming into this country and staying illegally and then trying to make it like the place you escaped. What? Why don't you just stay there? If you liked what you had going on in Somalia or Italy or whatever, then you should have stayed your ass there. Why did you come here? To change it, make it more like there? And we're seeing this a lot, Americans moving from state to state. If you're coming here from California, first of all, can I introduce you to a four-way stop sign? Polo, have you dealt with this at all driving around San Antonio? The people don't understand how to do a four-way stop sign. I don't get it.
2: I do see a lot of questionable driving.
1: There is a difference in the driving here, right?
2: Yeah.
1: I mean, a four-way stop sign, let me help you people out. This is where Joe Pags teaches you people how to drive. Actually, Joe Pags teaches you people how to drive. People love it when I press the button. When you get to a four-way stop sign, and you're the only person there, you can go after coming to a complete stop. If you go there, and you're the first one there, and then somebody shows up to your right, and somebody shows up in front of you, and somebody shows up to the left at every stop sign, you're there first. Go. Time to go. If you get there, and there are already two cars there, they both get to go before you. And then you get to go. It's just crazy. If you go there, and there are three people already at the four-way stop sign, all three of them get to go. Now, they're all looking at each other and picking each other's nose and go, you go, no, you go, you go. At that point, you just freaking go if you made a complete stop. What you go in the order in which you arrived at the stop sign. This is not complicated. Everybody's waving. Who's flashing their lights at you? Who's doing this with the finger? No, no, stop. Just freaking go. When you come to a complete stop, analyze whether you were there first, second, third, or fourth, and then go in that specific order. It's pretty clear, is it not? I think it is. I shouldn't get into the zipper.

0: pulling?
1: Again, no.
0: Yeah, probably shouldn't. Gavin, have you faced this, to where the people just aren't stopping right at the stop signs?
2: Yeah.
0: I mean, they just don't know what to do. Now, I know you. You probably drive more like your mom than you do me, but you've got some of me in there. Are you just going to, when they're waiting too long, do you just go? Because it's time to go now. Let's go.
2: Yeah.
0: I mean, that's kind of what you do. We love Gabby just agreeing with me today, because, you know, she disagrees a lot sometimes. But today, Dad's spot on, isn't he?
2: Yeah.
0: Okay. There you go. It is 833-JOE-PAGS, 833-563-7247, JOEPAGS.com. I'm not taking any phone calls on that. The Southern Poverty Law Center is in deep doo-doo, as we say in a technical term, deep trouble. They're in deep. This is an organization that, for some reason, has nonprofit status, and I think that they're not taxed. They should be. It's an organization that the allegations are that they've been funding and financing the organizations they're complaining about, like white supremacist organizations. All sorts of organizations that they're now putting on their list as being bad. You see, you have to understand, with the Southern Poverty Law Center, it sounds a lot like an antivirus. Antivirus is not necessary if your computer doesn't have a virus, okay? And if there are no viruses, if they don't exist, there's no necessity for it. So early on, not now, because I think some of them got caught, the allegation was, the suggestion was, that antivirus programs were making the viruses and saying, hey, you need, or is it viri? Viruses or viri? Paul, what do you think?
1: I would say viruses.
0: Gab, viruses or viri?
2: Viri.
0: Right, viri feels good, I think. It could be dead wrong, but it feels kind of fun to say it. So they're creating, they were, potentially and allegedly, creating the viruses or viri, putting them on your device, then saying, hey, good news, we've got the cure to the problem. It's almost like in medicine, there have often been allegations that those making the pharmaceuticals, these are only allegations, are the ones that are actually causing the illness. Hey, good news, we've got the antidote for the illness that you just got. It's almost as if Fauci did gain of function and then made COVID really, really deadly. And then suddenly, there are a bunch of people who had patents at the NIH for the medications that were to cure the disease. I mean, that would be crazy, right? Well, this is the allegation that the Southern Poverty Law Center is doing. They're funding and financing the bad groups, the radical groups, the far-right groups, the whatever, fill-in-the-blank group. And then they're there to save the day. And they were going to stop collecting money as a nonprofit at $100 million. Until they got to $100 million, they just kept on collecting it. Hundreds and hundreds and hundreds of millions of dollars. And now it appears as though the Judiciary Committee, led by Jim Jordan, is trying to stop the game, trying to get rid of their tax-exempt status. Why would you ever have a group like this be tax-exempt at all? And by the way, if the allegations are true about them funding and financing bad guys, that's fraud. Let's go to what Jim Jordan dealt with today.
3: Went on, and now we learn that they had field sources, that's what they called them, that they were paying $4 million over a period of years, and these field sources are ridiculous, hateful, racist things, all while telling their donors, we're doing the great stuff. That's the story. And that's why the Justice Department's investigating it and has indicted them. Anything I get wrong in that there, Mr. Banger?
4: It is a tale of hypocrisy.
3: Yeah. I thank the gentlelady for yielding. I will give you back 30 seconds. God bless you for yielding me 4 minutes and 30.
5: Thank you, Mr. Chairman, and I think you just said it.
6: All right. They yield.
0: Okay, and then Fox jumps in, and then who's yielding and who's not? At the end of the day, the exposing of the Southern Poverty Law Center continues. And it never should have gotten to this point. It never should have gotten to this point, because when somebody is making the allegations that the SPLC has been making for a very long time, the fact that government never saw oversight, the fact that the Biden administration stopped an investigation that was called for on this, that should raise all sorts of red flags.
3: This scam that they were running, they knew the SPLC was doing this, but they didn't pursue the case, they dropped the case.
0: He's talking about the Biden administration, as I just mentioned. They dropped the case, even though there was ample evidence that something wrong was going on.
3: Because when you meet with them, when you consult with them, when you have them train your prosecutors, you're not going to prosecute them.

0: Nope, you're not going to do it because it's too valuable politically. And here's the scary part. And I'm sure we'll have questions from Mr. Fair later on about this. Here's the scary part. It all worked. Field Source 37, the guy at the Charlottesville rally, helped plan that rally, coordinate transportation there, was paid to attend. After the event, again, after the event where a lady was killed, the Southern Poverty Law Center almost tripled their income. $51 million to $133 million after they were coordinating the hate that took place at that crazy rally. You run a scam, you become the standard, you don't get prosecuted, and you make a ton of money. They got $800 million assets, $700 million in an endowment. Such a deal. And they would have gotten away with it, but for the oversight of Congress, and more importantly, the work of the Justice Department. So God bless the Attorney General and the work him and his team are doing. And we look forward to hearing from our witnesses today and asking them questions. And with that, I would yield to the ranking.
1: So we've got Brandon Gill coming up at the bottom of the hour, my interview with him. But before that, we're going to give you Brandon Gill questioning somebody who is actually representing the Southern Poverty Law Center. Now keep in mind, the Southern Poverty Law Center had TPUSA listed as a hate group. The group that was run by Charlie Kirk. They lied about what Charlie said about black pilots. And then they used that as a reason why it was okay to call it a hate group. And I'm going to have Wesley Hunt, U.S. representative, respond to that. Again, Charlie Kirk said something about black pilots because of DEI. You know, it made him wonder when there was a black pilot if the person would be qualified. Not because he's black, but because there was a push by the FAA, the FCC, not the FCC, the FAA, Department of Transportation, the Biden administration, to hire more. You had CEOs of airlines saying, we're going to hire 40% more minorities and women. Not 40% more people that are really well qualified, but 40% more just because we want the number to look better. And that's going to make you think, well, if there's a minority or a woman flying the plane, was this a forced hire because of DEI, or were they hired because they were qualified? That was Charlie's question. It wasn't, are black people or women capable of flying planes? And Wesley Hunt addresses that when we come back. Plus, I've got Brandon Gill asking a question of the guy who runs the SPLC. And his question has to do with Graham Plattner, this piece of garbage, racist idiot, this Nazi tattoo guy out of Maine who's running for U.S. Senate. And the guy's answers to Brandon's questions are pretty interesting. 833-JOE-PAGS, 833-563-7247, joepags.com. Want to hear from you. Got to remind you about Lean. 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
8: Hey, thanks. I appreciate you stopping by. There's a lot going on. There's a lot to get to. It's the Joe Pags Show. Bottom of the hour will be Brandon Gill, U.S. Representative, District 26, Republican, great state of Texas. I do have some more audio for you, depending if you're watching or listening, but talking about DEI and how Charlie Kirk was against it, about how I'm against it, a lot of you are against it. You should be hiring people through meritocracy. Should be hiring people who are the best equipped to do the job. Do you want DEI involved when your life is on the line, like when you're flying on a plane or when somebody is doing open heart surgery on you? I don't think that you care what race the person is or saving you from a fire. I don't think you care what their gender is, what their orientation is. You care, can you get me out of the fire? Can you fix my heart? Can you get me there safely on the plane? And that's really the point. Well, because Jasmine Crockett is just about done with being in public office, she has to act the fool as often as she can. And she was talking to this guy from the Southern Poverty Law Center about how Charlie Kirk and Turning Point USA were using, you know, the whole idea that a black pilot means that you can't get on the plane or you shouldn't get on the plane, you have a double take, you double think it. I just gave you the context of what Charlie said. Jasmine Crockett either doesn't understand context or doesn't care about it because she doesn't use it here.
9: If I see a black pilot, I'm going to be like, boy, I hope he's qualified. Does that sound like a hater or not?
10: That sounds like a racial stereotype.
9: Okay, sounds good to me.
8: So,

0: Jasmine Crockett only says part of what Charlie Kirk said, does not give the context or the explanation as to why he said it. So Wesley Clark hears that. He's also a U.S. representative, not running for re-election, so he'll be out of office next January. Great guy. We had him in studio. He says, hello, I'm black and I'm a pilot.
1: I had a previous colleague that talked about seeing a black pilot and what that would mean to Charlie Kirk's comments. It's funny, black pilot here, by the way. I actually went to flight school, West Point graduate, learned how to fly the Apache helicopter, went to flight school in 2005. You see, there was no DEI. We just simply competed with everyone else, and I was selected, fought in combat, went on to fly 55 combat air missions, and nobody gave a damn what I looked like because I got there on merit. What DEI does is it lowers standards based on race, and based on gender.
0: Exactly right. Exactly right. DEI says you must hire this many. You must include this many. You must involve this many, percentage-wise, of all these things other than white men. And if you don't do that, you're somehow racist. You're somehow misogynistic. You're somehow Islamophobic. You're somehow fill in the blank. Xenophobic, whatever. When his point is very simple, I was a pilot, or I am a pilot, because I was good enough. Not because somebody said you had to bring somebody in that looks like me. There should never be a standard like that, ever. You want to have a standard like that in your own household or something? Whatever. But not when it comes to people's lives. Not when it comes to doing jobs that are really hard and really complicated. We shouldn't be saying you have to have a certain number of this, that, and the other, or else somehow you're bad. Because when you say, we must have 40% minorities by X date, and we're going to hit that no matter what, and you're running an airline, how do you do that if you're not getting enough qualified people to meet that 40% threshold? Well, then you start plugging in people that aren't qualified. Because we already know that the pilots that were already there before the DEI came in, of whatever race they were already very qualified, or else they wouldn't have made it. Now, as Wesley Hunt says, you've got to lower the standard to hire that percentage that you're saying you need to hire. You're lowering that standard to say, thank God we've got 40%. Right, but a lot of the people we just hired can't fly. That's all right. We got the 40%. Really? That's how you want to go? And then Brandon Gill goes at this guy representing the Southern Poverty Law Center over the Nazi tattoo of Graham Plattner. Now, I don't believe that the SPLC is listing him as a hater or a hateful person running for office, so that's why Gill goes here.
2: He said that if it is a symbol of Nazism, we oppose Nazis.
3: You don't think that that's indicative that perhaps he holds Nazi sentiment?
2: It may well be.
3: It may well be. I think, do people who aren't Nazis normally get Nazi tattoos on their chest?
2: Again, I assume they don't.
3: You assume they don't?
0: I mean, keep in mind, he's holding up a picture of Graham Plattner with the Nazi tattoo on his chest. It is literally a Nazi tattoo.
3: I would assume so, too. I don't know anybody who's not a Nazi. I don't know anybody who has a Nazi tattoo on their chest, but is not a Nazi. Do you?
2: No.
0: Why do you have to think about answering that? What's the thought process? You had to wait for a second to think about it.
3: Somebody who has a Nazi tattoo on their chest should serve in the United States Senate.
2: I wouldn't vote for that person.
3: I certainly wouldn't either. Do you think that this should disqualify him politically from serving in the Senate?
2: Again, I'm not sure where the line of questions is going. The SPLC.
0: He's not sure why he's being asked these questions, because the SPLC is full of crap when they call somebody hate-filled or a hater or a extremist or whatever.
2: See, if you're asking me, I'm sorry.
3: Yeah, go ahead.
2: If you're asking me if the SPLC opposes Nazis and Nazi symbols, the answer is yes.
3: Yep. The SPLC is referred to this same tattoo as a racist skinhead symbol and tattoo. You can see the resemblance there. You wouldn't want somebody with a tattoo like that in the Senate?
2: No,
3: I wouldn't. I wouldn't either. I appreciate your candor.
0: I mean, he tells the truth. Brandon makes him do it. We've got Brandon Gill's own self up next on the Joe Pags Show. Stay right here.

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0: social media, and if you love America, you probably will see this guy in your feed all the time. It's Representative Brandon Gill, District 26, great state of Texas, friend of ours. Brandon, how are you? Good to see you.
1: I'm doing well, Joe. Thanks for having me.
0: Member Judiciary, Oversight and Government Reform, Budget Committees. But the topic that I want to talk to you about is how hardline you are when it comes to not letting people from different cultures change our culture. You've never said you didn't want immigration. You've never said that you hated people. What you've said is these people from these third world countries live very differently than us. And when they get here, they're not assimilating. They're not acclimating. They're trying to change us. Fill me in on that.
1: Yeah, that's exactly right. I mean, if you think of American immigration policy, first of all, we have to recognize that immigration is a choice. We don't have an obligation to allow anybody to come into our country. We do it on our terms and for our benefit. And for a long time, American immigration policy was predicated on two key ideas. One of them is that you can't come into the United States and be what's called a public burden. In other words, you can't come in and hop on welfare and expect the American people to pay for your food and your housing and your welfare and health care and everything else. Pretty common sense, something most people would agree with.
0: Yes.
1: But second is assimilation. People who come into the country have always been expected to assimilate into American culture to become fully American. I mean, that's what the melting pot is supposed to mean, that you melt into American culture and lose your past national affiliations and,
0: right,
1: and cultural identities and become American. That's something that I think we've lost a lot of, and I think that's something really important to the America that we know and love, to preserve the America that so many people want to come into. So this has nothing to do with hating anybody else, hating any foreigners or hating other cultures or anything. It's about loving our people and wanting to preserve the America that so many people want to immigrate to.
0: Well, Brandon, you're sitting on these committees next to people who literally wanted this

0: To happen. They opened the borders. They refused to even admit that the borders were open. They claimed that it was secure. And then when people come in, if you say melting pot, like you said, or e pluribus unum, you're called a racist, or that you're using microaggressions to not see people's culture. Listen, I'm an Italian guy, and I like Italian food, but damn it, we're going to live as the Americans live while we're here. What happened to when in Rome, live as the Romans live? These people come from Somalia and decide to make Minneapolis little Somalia and commit fraud nonstop as they're wearing their $500 sunglasses and designer jeans complaining that they're being racist against, or people are bringing race against them. How do you change it? Other than getting them all out, can you reprogram or re-welcome people by telling them, if you want to stay, you got to do this? Or do you just get rid of them all now?
1: Well, I think there are a few things we can do. One is we can cut off all welfare to people who came into, especially people who came into the country illegally. But I think if you immigrated into the United States, even legally, you shouldn't be on our welfare system, whether you're under TPS or under other some form of green card. So I think once we start turning that off, then you'll start seeing a lot of people who came into the country make a choice. Do I want to stay here where I can no longer get a bunch of free stuff, or do I want to go back? And many of them are going to go back on their own. So I think that's one thing that we can do. I think that also we should focus more on assimilation from a legal standpoint. For instance, the national language effectively in the United States is illegally in many areas. So I think that's the type of thing that we can promote. You shouldn't be able to vote in the United States in a foreign language, for instance. We shouldn't have traffic signs in foreign languages. You should be expected to learn English if you're in the United States. I think things like that can help expedite assimilation and again, help us to preserve America.
0: Well, why is there an argument, and it's Brandon Gill, District 26 Republican, go follow him everywhere. Why is there an argument about getting people out of here? ICE is literally the enforcement arm of what Congress passed when it comes to immigration law. Biden decided to ignore it for 4 years, or Mayorkas, somebody did. But now Trump is saying, yeah, we've got the laws in the books. Let's get these people out of here. This is the enforcement arm to do it. Why is there this division in this country where ICE has been painted as the bad guys when literally, Brandon, they're just doing the job that you guys in Congress asked them to do?
1: Yeah, I mean, they're just upholding the law that's already written, that's already on the books. You're not supposed to come across our border illegally. That's what Border Patrol works on, which is something Democrats have voted to defund.
0: Right.
1: Once you're here, if you're here illegally, you are subject to deportation, full stop, and that's ICE's job is to enforce that. And remember, you hear a lot of Democrats who try to distinguish between interior enforcement and border security. And the reality is that interior enforcement, the ability to deport people who are already here, which is current law right now, is a core part of keeping the border secure, because if the message to the rest of the world is once you cross our border, if you can make it in here, you're free, you're not going to be deported, far more people are going to come into the United States. So that's a core part of border security. And again, it's something that the left opposes, and they oppose it because I think they see mass migration as something that benefits them politically for a variety of reasons. And that's why we've seen so much opposition to, right now, for instance, getting ICE and CBP funded.
0: It is Brandon Gill, great state of Texas. You know, Brandon, you've got people sitting in front of you in these hearings all the time, and you ask them very directly, do you think that illegal aliens should get Medicaid? And they'll say yes. Do you think they should get a free phone and free food and free education? The answer is yes. These people literally just want the overrunning of our nation by people who don't believe anything like we believe, and then they're surprised when crime goes up and when we've got all these issues. So just pairing it back to the English question, you don't have to make it the legal language, Brandon. You can't read our founding documents if you don't read English. It's that simple. You can't read our road signs if you don't read English. I mean, at some point we just have to say, look, this is common sense. Why do you think it is that inherently in our country we have to deal with this crap way more than anybody else on the planet has to? What is it about us that we owe the world everything?
1: Well, that's the core question, and I think it's because we have an opposition party right now, the Democrat Party, who's adamantly opposed to the America that we've known for so long. They hate our culture. They hate our history. They have disdain for our heritage. And they have contempt for many of the people of America as it exists now, and would like to fundamentally transform it. And they believe, and I think they're right in believing this, that one of the best ways to transform it fundamentally is through mass migration, by essentially replacing the American people with somebody else. And a core

0: Part of doing that is ensuring that the culture that is predominant in the United States right now is also replaced in that process. But in order to do that, they have to believe certain things that the vast majority of Americans right now completely disagree with. I mean, to your point, we had a hearing just today on the task force that I chair where I asked an open borders activist, do you believe that illegal aliens should receive taxpayer-funded unemployment benefits? I mean, that's insane.
1: It is.
0: And he said yes, and the organization that he works for, which is a day laborers organization, had promoted a bill in California that would do that. They also raised a big fuss and shut down the Manhattan Bridge about 2 years ago to push for an unemployment fund for illegal aliens in New York. So, I mean, this is what these people believe, and they're not going to win elections, fairly at least, if we can get that message out and show people who they are.
1: As we over here in the United States are having this dumb argument about the border, this should be a no-brainer. But places like China that can't stand us are sending in people to have babies here, to have American citizens. And it's a massive operation. And they're also sending their nationals here to buy land, especially land by military bases, where they go, oh, we didn't realize there's a military base here. Brandon, why is that allowed? I can't go to China and buy some land.
0: Yeah, it's insane. I've got a bill that would stop it, that would simply say that if our people can't buy land in your country, then your people can't buy land in our country. Sense agreement. It's called the Lands Act, that we're hoping to get passed. That would stop the Chinese nationals from buying that kind of land. It makes no sense to allow citizens of your number one geopolitical adversary to purchase farmland within the interior of this country, particularly near military bases. That's the kind of thing that is suicidal. And, you know, it's one of those things where you see our adversaries using our own freedoms against us. They'll come into the country oftentimes illegally or through birth tourism or some other means and then say, well, I have the freedom to buy land anywhere I want in the United States. And I think it's incumbent upon us, especially as representatives of the American people, to say, absolutely, no, you don't. You cannot come in here. If you are an adversary of the United States, you shouldn't come in here to begin with, and you shouldn't be buying land near our military bases.
1: I'm wondering, I know that we're almost out of time, but I'm wondering, as you're watching what's unfolding in Los Angeles, this absolute, you know, it looks to be, my opinion is, it's not a fair election where you had Spencer Pratt in second place, Karen Bass in first place, and then this Rahman person literally conceded, Brandon. She said, it didn't work out for us this time. Now she's in second place, might take the lead.

0: prosecute. So I think it's a little bit of both, and similar to the way we've approached fraud, where both the legislature and the executive has taken it really seriously. But to your point, I mean, this is third world elections in yeah. California. The idea that you would have to wait over a year to get election results, I think just intuitively most Americans see that and realize something is deeply, deeply wrong here.
1: I couldn't agree more. And you've got a situation where we're not allowed to ask any questions. Harmeet Dhillon, the Assistant Attorney General for Civil Rights, has asked for the voter rolls from every state. And states like California and Minnesota and others just won't turn them over. They just won't let us see who's voting. Nick Shirley, as you probably saw, went there, and somebody who's 150 years old is on the voting rolls in California. And you're not allowed to raise a stink. And if you do, you're a racist or something. So I hope something can get done with that. I would be remiss to not ask you this. I know you got to go, and I apologize, but I love talking to you. Well, how do you see this operation in Iran ending? Because I don't trust anything the theocracy says in negotiating with President Trump.
0: I don't trust anything that Iran says, but I do trust what President Trump says.
1: Yes.
0: And I think he's done a phenomenal job of keeping us on target here, trying to keep this very narrow goals here so that this does not turn into a broader conflict, so that this does not drag on for months and months and months or years even. So I think that, you know, we've got the number one negotiator in the world in the White House right now, and things yes. change from day to day, but I do feel good about where we're going.
1: I feel good about what you're getting done in Congress, not only for the state of Texas, not only for your district, but for the entire country. You're the future, my friend, and I really appreciate you always taking the time. Brandon Gill, District 26, Republican, great state of Texas. Brandon, thank you.
0: Thanks for having me.
1: All right, brother. We're back after this. Stay right here.
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1: Listen, we've got to face reality. 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
2: 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All right, great to have you. We always appreciate

Gill coming on. The man had no time today, but was nice enough to come on for you, my audience, and we'll make sure we get that up online as well. That is the entire interview, however. We also talked to Sheriff David Clark. We'll have him next hour at the bottom of the hour, the former sheriff of Milwaukee County, Wisconsin. He, of course, retired now, but he's still at americassheriff.com, and Cop Under Fire is his book. Why did I talk to him today? Teen takeovers. What do you do about them? I guess they used to call them flash mobs a while back. But teen takeovers. You can just show up anywhere you want and take over the entire area, cause mayhem, do criminal things, beat people up, take over the mall. I mean, it's got to stop. But I'm not a law enforcement mind. I have no idea how to stop it. He gives you examples of exactly what can be done. He calls out Brandon Johnson, the mayor of Chicago, for his ridiculous reaction to these flash mobs or these teen takeovers. And he's actually calling them riots. They are not teen takeovers. They're actually called riots. During that interview, Polo found some breaking news. Let's do a Trump alert. Truth alert. I call it Trump alert. I forgot what it was called. I call it a Trump alert. Well, I guess it's sort of the same. Truth alert. President Donald Trump posted this a little while ago. Actually, earlier today. I've just been informed by our great military that last night the Iranians shot down one of our highly sophisticated Apache helicopters while patrolling over the Strait of Hormuz. There were two pilots involved. Both are safe and uninjured. Nevertheless, the United States must, of necessity, respond to this attack. Thank you for your attention to this matter, President Donald J. Trump. And then there is the post from Central Command. That was from 4:18 p.m. today, so as we're doing this about 2.5 hours ago. U.S. Central Command CENTCOM forces began launching self-defense strikes against Iran at 5 p.m. Eastern Time today at the Commander-in-Chief's direction. In response to the attack of a U.S. Army Apache helicopter, the mission is a proportional response to unjustified Iranian aggression. Interesting. Interesting. Why not just finish it? And again, I'm not being critical of the president being there. As I've said from the beginning, and I'll continue to say, I did not want us to go into Iran. The fact that we're taking on Iran right now means I want us to win. Now that we're actually involved, I don't like all the negotiating with the IRGC or with the theocracy or anybody else, because I don't believe them as far as I can throw them. They hate us. They will always hate us, and if they remain in power like the Taliban, they're going to continue to hate us, continue to do horrible things to their own residents. Their own population. I'd rather see them gone. Put in the Shah's son. Do an election, a free and fair election 6 months from now. Don't let the people in California run the election, but do a free and fair election for the people of Iran. Maybe they can get their country back. I think that would make better sense. But when it comes to what we're doing there, how long we're going to be there, and what the end game is, as Brandon said in the interview, and I agree with him, I do trust President Trump. I believe that President Donald J. Trump will do his level best to make sure that the American interests are looked after. I don't know that he's gotten the greatest advice when it comes to Iran. Because I will never stop saying this, and this makes you mad. It's up to you. But one of the first nights when he came out and said, here's what's going on, he said the people of Iran will get the opportunity to get their country back. Might be the only opportunity they get. And my question then was, all right, how's that going to work? How are they going to get it back? They don't have any weapons. Their internet was shut off completely. The economy there is 70% inflation plus because of the ongoing operation. How do they get their country back? If you say, I'm going to give you one chance, you at least have to tell me how that chance works. And then he alluded to something about arming the Kurds, and that didn't work out. They just kept the weapons or something. So, listen, I'm down. I want the president to be successful here, but I want him to understand, and I believe he probably does, but the people surrounding him probably don't, but I want him to understand this isn't him negotiating with the cement company in New York while he's developing an area. This isn't him talking to the contractors that are actually going to do the sub work and everything else when it comes to building something. This isn't a matter of dealing with the EU or NATO that actually do have some common sense, as dumb as they act sometimes, they actually are nowhere near anything like the theocracy running Iran. These people hate our existence. And if they could make us go away with one push of the button, they would. They could make Israel go away one push of the button. They would. So I don't know how you negotiate with somebody like that. It's like saying we should have negotiated with

0: Well, no, we should not have negotiated with Hitler because there wasn't going to be a negotiation. Period. The Soviet Union was a different thing, by the way. If you think, Reagan negotiated with Gorbachev, well, yeah. Because Gorbachev didn't want his country blown off the map, and we don't want our country blown off the map. The Iranians don't care. Okay, if I die, I get to go and be at the right hand of Allah. So at the end of the day, you've got a situation to where I believe the president might be in CEO mode, and he's getting people feeding him information that maybe not is the best when it comes to negotiating with Iran. You should be negotiating with a new government in Iran. I don't like this, that the attacks suddenly started happening and they attacked an Apache and so on. Keep it here. Another big hour coming your way.
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1: Another primary night. I'm Ted Lindner, Fox News. It's seen Graham Plattner, a Marine veteran and progressive activist, winning the Democratic nomination for the U.S. Senate in Maine Tuesday night.
2: I love every single one of you. Everyone who has shown up at a town hall, who has knocked on a door, who cast their vote, not for me, but for a vision of a life in Maine that you can afford.
1: Plattner will face Senator Susan Collins, a Republican running for a sixth term. That'll happen in November. Democrat Javier Becerra and Republican Steve Hilton going to face off in California's governor's race after a week of voting. They are the top two vote getters.
3: The good news is that we're going to have a chance for change in November, a new direction instead of another 4 years of the insanity. So very happy, but we've got, you know, work to do to turn this state around, but I'm excited. It's a great night.
1: And they'll face off in November in South Carolina. Lieutenant Governor Pamela Yvette and State Attorney General Alan Wilson advance into a runoff for the Republican nomination for governor. Senator Lindsey Graham wins his own primary outright in his pursuit of a fifth term. And 85-year-old Jim Clyburn, the state's only Democrat in Congress, easily defeating challenger Frederick Goodwin in his bid for an 18th term. U.S. Central Command says they're responding to reports of Iran shooting down a U.S. military attack helicopter near the Strait of Hormuz. Fox's Max Gordon with more on this.
4: U.S. Central Command says that these strikes are, quote, a proportional response. Now, the U.S. Apache helicopter was patrolling regional waters at the time it was attacked. President Trump earlier said that the killing of any U.S. service members would be a red line that would restart the war with Iran. In this case, though, the two crew members of the helicopter survived, picked up by a Navy Sea drone about 2 hours after the crash.
1: U.S. military officials say Iranian air defense systems were among the targets of the strikes. 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
1: A Texas teen convicted of murder in a track meet stabbing last year. Fox's Brooke Taylor with more.
7: It took jurors just about 3 hours to deliberate and find Carmelo Anthony guilty of murder. And then later, they sentenced him to 35 years behind bars. He's going to be eligible for parole after serving half that sentence. He faced up to 99 years behind bars. Again, he's been convicted now of murdering 17-year-old Austin Metcalf. He was stabbed during a high school track meet last April. Now, there have been no cameras allowed inside of this courtroom, but reporters tell us when this verdict was read, Anthony was seen crying. He was visibly shaking.
1: The case has sparked a national debate about self-defense, school safety, as well as race. Fraudfluencers are people who post themselves online talking about committing fraud before being caught. Fox's Connor Hansen.
8: Some of these people convicted of fraud were actually posting about what they were doing online before they got arrested. In one case, a man actually went so far as to make a rap video about his crimes and posted it on YouTube. Now, he says he got rich off EDD. That's California's unemployment benefits. Rapper Nuki Bizzle, real name Fontrell Baines, flaunted cash before eventually getting sentenced to more than 6 years in prison for stealing more than $700,000 during the pandemic. He's what Senator Joni Ernst calls a fraudfluencer. She's working on new legislation to stop people like him.
1: Senator Joni Ernst explaining that she doesn't know if fraud will ever be stopped, but at least make potential criminals think twice before they commit fraud. And the Stanley Cup Finals are all tied at two games apiece. Jordan Staal scored twice, including the game winner on Tuesday night as the Carolina Hurricanes knocked off the Vegas Golden Knights 5-3 in Vegas. Game 5.

0: as it is. Funny thing, though, Democratic leaders in Virginia who are discussing this plan, Virginia Senate Leader Louise Lucas, age 82, Senator Mark Warner, age 71, Senator Tim Kaine, 68, just goes to show you that Democrats will burn down any institution at all to get and hold political power in this country. New fair maps plus Democrats nominating lunatics who are running to protect illegal aliens adds up to a noticeable vibe shift in Washington, which has Republicans leaning in and Democrats, well, freaking out.
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0: from the City of Angels near the Pacific Ocean. Good morning, good evening, wherever you may be across the nation, around the world. I'm George Norrie. This is Coast to Coast AM. Later tonight, the Ghost Professor joins us. Here's what's happening. President Donald Trump defended more U.S. strikes against Iran, calling the response very strong, very powerful, after Iran reportedly shot down a U.S. Army Apache helicopter. No U.S. injuries. U.S. Central Command said the American forces completed strikes on Iranian air defense systems, ground control stations, and surveillance radar sites near the Strait of Hormuz. 20 sites were hit. Here's Tom Danheiser with more. Tommy, what do we have?
1: Well, George, the United States has launched military action against Iran, with U.S. Central Command announcing its forces began launching self-defense strikes. The operation was carried out in response to yesterday's downing of a U.S. Army Apache helicopter. The development comes after U.S. President Donald Trump signaled Washington must respond to the alleged incident involving the helicopter. Two U.S. officials said the helicopter was brought down by an Iranian drone. Iran has rejected suggestions that intentionally targeted the aircraft, their deputy foreign minister saying there was no deliberate target of a U.S. helicopter. Hours after the president's latest optimistic assessment, Israel renewed its military assault in Lebanon, striking the southern city of Tyre and issuing an evacuation warning for the first time, including the port's Christian quarter. The attacks threatened renewed fighting with Tehran a day after exchanges that could return things to all-out war. The U.S. military said it had used an unmanned boat to rescue two soldiers whose helicopter went down near the Flashpoint Strait of Hormuz. And on Tuesday, Brent crude was trading down on the day at $91.39 a barrel, even as the EIA warned that oil stockpiles were set to go below 2.3 billion barrels, a level not seen in decades. George?
0: Thank you, Tom. Dr. John Curtis, onlinecolumnist.com, with us now for his perspective. Doesn't seem to end, John.
2: There's no real plan right now, George. I think you can see that these, tit-for-tat retaliatory strikes really are going nowhere. You know, and Trump is, kind of sitting on the fence in terms of, going back to all-out war. I mean, there's been some talk, I don't know if you've heard this, that, the U.S. arsenal is pretty depleted right now, especially of Patriot missiles and attack-ems. And so, these munitions, maybe in low supply, but they have plenty of munitions left to do a lot of damage in Iran. I think, that what Trump has learned from all this, if he's learned anything, is that he's dealing with a terrorist state, and they are not a good negotiating partner. They're not serious about letting go, although there were reports today that the flow of commercial ships across the Strait of Hormuz has increased very dramatically. So, that could be a good sign. It could be a sign that, they're ready to cut some kind of deal. But I think, Trump is coming to kind of a fork in the road when it comes to this over 100-day military adventure in Iran. Because the bottom line for Iran is, the longer they can keep this going,

0: credibility they get. What could mm-hmm. be more face-saving for them than going toe-to-toe with the U.S. military and, you know, humiliating Trump any way that they can? And Trump has gone along with, you know, the Pakistanis. You know, I mean, the Prime Minister, Shahbaz Sharif, has practically stood on his head to get to mediate some kind of a deal. But Iran continues to insist on outrageous terms, which include war reparations and, you know, the idea that they have sovereignty over an international waterway. No one accepts that. But they have now launched more attacks. Iran has launched more retaliatory strikes against Bahrain, Kuwait, and Jordan, of all places. So there's no limit to the amount of missiles that they can fire. And because these are mobile launchers, very similar to the ones that are used by Hamas and Hezbollah, it's very difficult for the U.S., because of the mobility of these launchers, to really make any progress. So I say that Trump has to fish or cut bait when it comes to this war right now. Either he's going to send a clear message to Iran that they must go and make a deal by attacking their energy infrastructure, and certainly the IRGC swift boat fleet that is tormenting commercial shipping, or, you know, he's got to get out of this thing, because this war is now stalemated with Iran.
1: Good point. John's website, onlinecolumnist.com. If you're on Social Security, listen to this. The Social Security Administration's newly released 2026 Trustees Report confirms that the federal retirement safety net is less than 7 years away from fiscal depletion. That'll mean it's empty. Only once the reserves dry up, ongoing tax revenues will cover only 78% of the scheduled retirement benefits. 22% folks will be up a creek. And U.S. employers ramped up layoffs in May as the artificial intelligence rollout was the leading factor, cited by companies cutting their workforces. Companies announced almost 100,000 job cuts in May. 40,000 of them were attributed to AI. Investment analyst and guru John Truman Wolf of this year. John, what do you think of all this? AI and Social Security.
2: Well, let me take Social Security first. I don't know why Congress doesn't just bump the age of retirement up a couple of years. That would save it into solvency. I don't know why these guys can't do that. That's a pretty simple fix. Relative to AI, I've done a considerable amount of research on that, George. This is going to continue for a while. AI is going to be taking jobs. But the bottom line is, at least looking at those that are projecting it, in the long term, it's going to be beneficial. And the number of jobs resulting from AI is going to be spectacular. So that's a ways down the road. It's going to be a little tight for a while, but that's the story.
1: You're one of the few positive ones with AI, John.
2: Well, it's here to stay, George. I mean, there's no sense in putting our head in the sand. It's here to stay. We need to take advantage of it, in my opinion.
1: All right, my friend. Thank you. John's website is strategicfinancialintelligence.com. A UFO whistleblower stood at the steps of the Capitol today to deliver shocking secrets he claimed have not been released by the U.S. government, despite promises to disclose all information on alien life. Air Force veteran David Grush, you've heard us talk about him before, stood with members of the House Oversight Committee's Task Force on Declassification of Federal Secrets to publicly call on the White House to release the smoking gun proof that UFOs are indeed real. Russian lawmakers claim that files from the Russian and Brazilian governments in which military officers encountered UFOs and extraterrestrials have been independently confirmed to be true. What a great story. In a moment, Greg Braden joins us. Are we on the last generation of pure humans? We'll find out next on Coast to Coast AM.

0: Christine Rose. How did you become involved in holistic health and healing?
1: By being extremely ill and trying to find a solution. I was told I was dying with 3 months to live, and I wasn't going to give up. Helmut Keller researched it, and that is why we are so fortunate to have Carnivora today. I was treated by him every day with Carnivora, and it's phenomenal. It's phenomenal. And you don't really have to be very ill to have the benefits of Carnivora.
0: How many weeks or months into the supplementation did you start feeling that there really is an impact? I'm going to live.
1: Probably 2 months, and that was by observing the blood work.
0: So you were supposed to die in 3 months, and 34 years later, you're helping others to heal.
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0: Beautiful.
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5: And welcome back to Coast, George Norrie with you, Greg Braden back with us, five-time New York Times bestselling author, scientist, and pioneer in the emerging paradigm, bridging science, social policy, and human potential. From 1979 to 91, Greg worked as a problem solver during times of crisis for Fortune 500 companies, including Martin Marietta, now Lockheed Martin, where he worked as a senior computer systems designer in Cisco Systems, where he became the first technical operations manager in 1991. Greg Braden back on Coast to Coast. Mr. Braden, how are you?
6: George, I am beyond epic, and I'm so happy to be with you tonight. I was telling Tom earlier, this is a media day, and I get my media sheet, and I see Coast to Coast AM. I've had a big smile on my face all afternoon, so I'm excited about our conversation tonight.
5: Well, we love having you on the program, and with your background in the computer sciences, what do you think of AI these days, Greg?
6: How deep do you want to go, George?
5: Are you afraid of it?
6: I just did a talk on this a week ago in Arizona, and a lot of people were surprised to discover that AI is not new. We saw the first papers from Alan Turing, who was writing about artificial intelligence in 1936. Of course, it wasn't what it is now, and they called it machine intelligence. And then again in 1950, he wrote a seminal paper on machine intelligence. And you just read my bio, George. During the Cold War years, I was civilian, working civilian DOD in the defense industry under the auspices of the U.S. Air Force. And we had access to state-of-the-art computers and state-of-the-art funding, certainly. And we were using AI in the 1980s, certainly not what it is now. But the reason it's important, George, is because there are a lot of people out there, and I know our listeners have heard this on social media, YouTube, you know, things like that. They're making claims about AI that cannot be, the evidence doesn't support the claims. So, for example, they claim that AI can read our past lives, or AI can read the Akashic Records, or AI can open interdimensional portals, things like that. And having worked in the industry, having worked with the technology, George, what I can say is, at least at this time, there is no

0: interface between the computer chip that is running the AI and the firmware and the software and the field that underlies our existence. So I'm not anti-AI. I think AI is going to solve probably some of the biggest problems that we have in science. I think AI is doing some amazing work outside of our bodies. And at the same time, University of Toronto, George, February of 25, so just a little over a year ago, published a peer-reviewed paper showing that young people chronically using AI for creative endeavors, so for their art, their music, their poetry, their books, that their cognitive capacities are actually diminished in the presence of chronic use of AI. And when we understand the human body, it makes perfect sense, because when we don't use our biology, it begins to atrophy in the body. And this is, if we're using AI to substitute for our creative songwriting and music writing and painting and things like that, then the part of our brain, in this case, that usually does those creative endeavors, the body says, well, you know, I must not need you anymore, and it begins to atrophy, and we actually lose those abilities. So it's a mixed bag. George, your previous guest just said AI is here to stay. I agree with that. Mm-hmm. I think we have the most advanced technology that has ever been dumped into the lap of a civilian population with absolutely no guardrails, George. And it's interesting. I don't know if I'm supposed to talk about this or not, so I won't mention the producer. I just filmed a 6-part docuseries on artificial intelligence that will be, I think it's going to be released next month, from a well-known Hollywood producer. And they were asking questions like you're asking right now. And, you know, one of the things that came up from that is that it is here to stay. And they asked me what it is that we need to ensure as we move forward. And I think if we can teach AI, first of all, to prioritize human life, specifically all life in general, if we can teach AI to prioritize human sovereignty and freedom, and if we can do that, I think whatever develops, if those become the foundations and the central pillars for those large learning models, then whatever develops from that, I think we're going to be in much better shape. Right now, those are peripheral concepts. They are not front and center. So, you know, if you've got an AI tasked with your smart grid and with delivering supply chains of vital resources and medicine and food and water, and that AI does not prioritize life, sovereignty, and freedom, that could lead to some problems. And it actually has in the laboratory, in the computer models. So a long answer to a short question, George, but that's, we can certainly delve deeper into that. But I think we are at a pivotal crossroad, and the AI is one piece that is threatening our very humanness. And it is one of many pieces that are threatening our humanness. And that's what I want to talk about tonight. That's what this program is about tonight.
1: Well said. Greg, your latest book is called Pure Human, The Hidden Truth of Our Divinity, Power, and Destiny. What does that mean?
0: You know, the best minds of our time are telling us, George, it's not a metaphor, and it's not just new age thinking. And these are scientists, engineers, philosophers, technical managers, government leaders are all telling us very clearly. This is beyond raising the red flags. The red flags have been there for 10 years. Now they're telling us if we do not change the trajectory that we are on right now in terms of technological evolution, and the placing of technology inside of the human body, and we can go into more detail on what that means here in just a moment, but if we don't change that trajectory, they're telling us in no uncertain terms that we are the last generation of pure humans that this world will ever know. Between the years 2030-ish, maybe 2032, people like Ray Kurzweil, are moving it up to around 20.

0: 2032, they say when we speak to someone in the grocery store or at the airport or, you know, at the mall, we will be speaking to some hybrid of human biology to some degree, some more, some less. And we're talking about computer chips in the brain, chemicals in the blood, RFID chips under the skin, nanosensors in the blood system, in the circulatory systems, the respiratory systems, and much more. And I was just at a conference recently, George, I was on a panel, and there was a scientist, an engineer, he said, okay, so what's wrong with that? He said, what's the problem, Greg? Isn't this the next step in our evolution? And George, I didn't even have to think twice. I said, no, it's not. And here's the reason. In an evolutionary process, it means that when we accept changes in our bodies, we benefit from those. We have more abilities and better abilities. What the science is showing very clearly is when we replace our natural biology with synthetics, the things that we just mentioned, chemicals in the blood, chips in the brain, etc. When we do that, our natural biology begins to atrophy and we actually lose abilities. So the merging of machines with the human body in mass, I'm talking about on a global level, it is actually a devolutionary step rather than an evolutionary step. And once again, George, you know, the tech, I learned this when I was in the industry, the technology is never right, wrong, good, or bad. It's just tech. It's the thinking underlying how it's used.
1: And how it's used, that's right.
0: Yeah, so well, for example, computer chips in the brain, Elon Musk company now has a Neuralink. It's been FDA approved. Its original purpose, George, is a beautiful purpose. If a man or a woman spends their life serving their country on a battlefield halfway around the world, and they come home missing arms and legs, and a computer chip in the brain can speak to a prosthetic arm or a leg and allow them to hold their babies in their arms and comb their own hair and feed themselves and brush their own teeth.
1: And just function.
0: I think we all agree that is a beautiful application of technology. It's a limited application for those people that need it. Now, there are proposals by the year 2030. The technologists want to implant those chips into the brain of all newborns by the year 2030 on a global basis, they say, to give those newborns the benefit of the technology to stack the deck in their favor for life. And they're coming at this from a place, and we're all a product of this, George, right after World War II. I mean, you and I are different age, but we're in that window. Right after World War II, the American academics began teaching us that we're a flawed form of life.
1: Hold on for
0: so
1: a second.
0: Back from the break.
1: We take this break and we'll come right back with Greg Braden, author of Pure Human, The Hidden Truth of Our Divinity, Power, and Destiny.
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1: 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We'll take calls with Greg next hour here on Coast to Coast.

0: So get ready for that. Lots more to talk with him about when we come back. 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
1: 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Have some fun.
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And welcome back to Coast. George Norrie with you. Greg Braden with us. His website is his name, linked up at coasttocoastam.com. We are talking about his latest work called Pure Human, The Hidden Truth of Our Divinity, Power, and Destiny. Greg, you have always

0: said that there's something missing in the human story. What might that be?
1: Well, George, right before the break, we just began to touch on that very topic. You know, we, beginning in the mid-20th century, if you were in public schools in the West, in the United States and anywhere in Europe, we began a conditioning to believe that we are a flawed form of life, F-L-A-W-E-D. And that among our flaws are things like human emotion that can sometimes cloud our decision-making. The idea of the way disease happens in our bodies, these were all seen as flaws. And if we are a flawed form of life, it makes us victims. It means that we need something outside of us to be the best version of ourselves. And that something, that savior, began being touted as technology. So we are the product of a conditioning and indoctrination that says the tech is superior to the human body. The problem is the evidence doesn't support it, George. And a lot of people don't know about this evidence. So with your permission, can I just share some new discoveries about the human body that people may not be aware of?
0: Sure.
1: Gives them reasons to think a little differently about trading our humanness for the speed and efficiency of machines. So let me begin. First, the idea of atrophying systems. I know for some people that's a very different way of thinking. So let me just give an example. When I was a kid growing up, you know, 50s, 60s, I was taught that we have a fixed number of brain cells when we're born into this world. And it was actually used as leverage against me when I was in college. They said, every beer you drink, you're going to destroy some brain cells. And what we now know, George, is that we are actually creating new brain cells until the last breath that we take of life on this earth, no matter how old we are. But there's a catch, and that catch is why I'm sharing this tonight. There's a part of the brain that's creating these cells. It's a hippocampus. If the new cells that the brain creates are not used in a meaningful way, within about 7 to 10 days of when the brain creates those cells, the body assumes that we don't need them because they're not being used. And the body says, oh, well, we don't need those cells. So they begin to atrophy and die because they're not used. That principle, George, applies to every system in the human body. It applies to the immune system. When we have agents that mimic our immunity, it applies to our reproductive system, every system in the human body. So when people say, what is the problem with merging technology into our bodies? This is an example of what that problem is. We begin to lose aspects of our humanness that we cherish as a species. And this is very well documented in the scientific literature. So what are we losing? So I'm just going to run through in my mind. I'm doing this from my mental list here. A series of capabilities that many people are not even aware of. The average human has about 50 trillion cells in the body, give or take. Every one of those cells, George, is a little tiny circuit. And it's not a metaphor. It is a literal circuit with an input and an output. It produces, every cell has a voltage potential of about 0.07 volts. And you say, well, that's not very much, and I agree. But you do the math, 50 trillion times 0.07 volts, and we're talking about 3.5 trillion volts of electrical potential. Potential, not realized, but potential. And we have the ability to focus that potential into things like our immune response, into things like longevity, into things like resilience to change in life, to super memory, super learning, super cognition, and many more things. But it doesn't stop there, because every cell in the body has the equivalent of transistors and resistors and capacitors. Every cell in the body is emitting photons of light and receiving photons of light. Light is information. So we are communicating with the world around us through this light. Every nucleus of every cell, the DNA, stores information the way that blockchain technology stores information in our world. It's distributed.

it's secure, it's transparent. And this goes on and on and on, George. We are the only form of life that has the ability to self-diagnose, to self-regulate, to self-actualize all of these potentials. And the ability to do that is the core of our most ancient and cherished spiritual traditions. So the science is giving us the nuts and bolts of how we work. But a lot of scientists say, okay, what do we do with it? The ancient traditions

0: computer chip and AI. And it's not something, you know, 20 years down the road. It's literally happening right now. So the purpose of the book is to bring people's attention to that, not to tell them what to do, but to help people understand and realize what it is that we're giving away. We're about to give our humanness away before we even fully know what it means to be human. We're only beginning to understand that new frontier.
1: And do we even know we're giving it away?
0: Well, you know, this is, we don't. And this is interesting. You know, during the break, there were some commercials about the UAP and disclosure and things like that.
1: Yeah.
0: Back in the 90s, I was blessed to tour with some amazing amazing people. Michio Kaku toured with he and Dr. Ed Mitchell, the sixth astronaut on the moon, and a man named John Mack. And I don't know, did you interview John Mack when he was in this world?
1: We had him on the show a long time ago. God forbid that we lost him in a tragic accident in England.
0: Well, we did, and what he was doing, he was a Harvard professor. He was actually head of the psychiatry department.
1: That's right.
0: At Harvard.
1: And was ridiculed for the direction and the path he went down.
0: Well, that path ties into this conversation. I'm going to do this quickly, but try to do it before the break. He began exploring the phenomenon of what we call alien abductions because they were so common across continents, across cultures, across ethnicity. It wasn't just, you know, one group of people who are having these experiences. And he said, as a scientist, he said, look, let's check, I'm just going to paraphrase, he said, let's check this out. If it's a real phenomenon, we didn't know. If it's not, the science will tell us and we can stop talking about it. We don't have to put any more energy into it. His studies fell into two categories, George, and this was fascinating. One of the studies, the groups of people believe they were interacting with beings from another world, and when they asked them, why did you choose me and what do you want, those beings said, we come from another world, we were at a place in our evolution where you humans are right now, and we made a choice that we regret, and we're asking you not to make the same choice. And that choice was trading your biology for technology, merging machines into your body. So that was one camp. The other one, George, this is fascinating to me, and I don't know if you've heard this or not. The other camp, when they asked their abductors, who are you and why did you take me? The abductor said they weren't aliens from another world, they were us. They were humans from our own future who were coming back saying, please don't make the choice of merging machines with your body, because we did, we lost our humanness, we regret that, and if you don't make that choice now, it actually affects future timelines. So when whether people believe either one of those or not, the point is that through hypnotic regression and through the studies, there were two vast groups of people on a global basis. Different stories, but the same message, George. And the message is that there's something within us that is so beautiful and so precious and so ancient and so powerful that it's worth preserving. And wars have been created to distract us from this. Societies have been collapsed. Climate's been engineered. Technology has been denied to keep us distracted from developing the potential of what it means to be human. And now, if we give that potential away to AI and computer chips, we stand the potential of never, ever having it back. And I know that sounds extreme for some people, but you need look no further than how quickly the technology is moving that we're aware of.
1: How concerned are you about that, Greg?
0: Well, you know, there's a bigger picture, George, and I can mention it now, and then after the break, I know we're coming up on a break, we can go into more detail. I'm a systems thinker, and when I see the world that we see right now, I lost my mom to COVID, George, and one of the last things, thank you for that, and one of the last things she said before she left this world, she said it looked to her like the world was going to hell in a handbasket. That was the term that she used.
1: Mom was right.
0: Well, you know, I got the going to hell part. The handbasket part, I never

0: really understood, but I know what she meant. To her, it looked like the world was just coming apart at the seams for no apparent reason. It's just crazy things happening for no apparent reason. Well, as a systems thinker, when I step back and I look at the big picture, and that's the way I interface with the world, I think it's clear the Earth is being prepared. We are being prepared for I think it's fair to say, a reset. And to accomplish that reset on many levels, there is social engineering. We have the wars that are between superpowers that are actually depleting our ability to fight wars. That's not good for us. The breaking of our social bonds between pitting us, weaponizing the differences between men and women, blacks and whites, Christians, Muslims, Jews, Muslims, you know, adults, children, it goes on and on. That's not good for us. The engineering of the climate, trying to push Earth's climate back to where it was about 200,000 years ago, the Pleistocene, that's not good for us. So when we look at all of these things together, it's clear, and it's a stated goal from sources that you've had on your program, and I know many people are very familiar with this, that we are moving toward a reset, and the merging of technology into the human body is part of that reset. So how concerned am I? I am concerned. I think that we're worth preserving, and I think we're only beginning to understand what it means to be human. And if we lose our humanness, George, honestly, does anything else really matter? If we no longer have the ability to have empathy for our brothers and sisters and sympathy and compassion, which is what we lose when we merge technology with our cognition, the ability to heal our own bodies and to reproduce sexually from within the womb of a living woman, that is considered a flaw by the technologists that are moving this technology into our lives faster than we even know that it's happening.
1: Greg, if we make the wrong moves, what happens?
0: You know, George, I think what I see happening right now, I think we are living a bifurcation. There's two parallel societies that are emerging, and sometimes it's happening under the same roof, even. You know, the kids are tuned into the tech at the dinner table, and they're thinking one way, and the parents are thinking another way. And I know your listeners know exactly what that means, because many of them are having that experience. So I see two parallel societies. One element of our society is all in on all the tech. They want it in their world, they want it in their lives, they want it in their homes, they want it in their bodies. And then there's another element. I live in a rural community in northern New Mexico. And when I go to my little co-op to buy my groceries, I'm with my salt-of-the-earth neighbors. They don't often have the opportunity to have this kind of a conversation because they're struggling with two or three jobs trying to take care of their kids. But what they say to me, George, is they say, something's not right. We need to go back to the basics. So they're taking their kids out of public schools to homeschool them. They're growing their own food because they can't afford it at the grocery store anymore. They're healing their own bodies because they can't afford health insurance anymore. And both of those are extremes. All the tech, that's one extreme. Doing everything yourself is another one. I think ultimately, George, what will happen is we'll do what humans do. We're going to check each other out, and we're going to ask the question, who's happier? Who's healthier, whose children are better adjusted, whose lives are more fulfilled. And I think the answer to that question will determine where we go with this conversation. And my sense is we're probably going to find a middle ground. I think we'll always have the technology in our lives, but I think we're going to learn to live closer to the earth, more agricultural, localized societies rather than large technological population centers, and I think we'll keep the tech out of our bodies. I think we will appreciate the tech, we'll use the tech to help us be healthy, but not replace our own biology with that technology. And if we have time, I'm going to talk more about why I believe that's happening.
1: Yeah, we'll do that after the break. But do you think this is salvageable?
0: Absolutely, George. You know, I'm an optimist, and I'm also a realist. And realistically, we

0: haven't crossed that threshold yet. We're right on the precipice. And that's why I believe, and I'm so grateful to you for the opportunity to have these kinds of conversations, because people are being asked, they're being indoctrinated and conditioned to make the choices, and we want them to have the information to make healthy choices.
1: We'll come back in a moment with Greg Braden. We'll take calls as well next hour on Coast to Coast AM.
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3: 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Data clearly shows that left-wing violence and terrorism is on the rise. And the reaction to left-wing violence, the celebrations following Charlie Kirk's murder, for instance, indicate the left has decided that violence is, in fact, how we solve our problems in this country. The Democratic Party is apparently half sociopath. There's a huge chunk of the Democratic Party base that wishes harm and death on Trump. Even now, in the wake of a left-wing lunatic clearly programmed by standard-issue Democratic talking points, these are ornery, violent, remorseless, miserable Democrats. And then there are the launderers of this violence. Democratic Party leaders have lost control of it, and they've decided to just ride this disturbed, violent mob as far as they can.
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4: Elections beginning to take shape. I'm Sue Guzman, Fox News. A controversial progressive Democrat Graham Flatner has won the primary for Senate in Maine.
5: Over the last 9 months, I have seen Mainers come together behind a vision to take back our power from corporations and billionaires.
4: He will face incumbent Republican Susan Collins in November. Nancy Mace eliminated in South Carolina in the governor's race as Lieutenant Governor Pamela Rivette and State Attorney General Alan Wilson advanced to a runoff for the Republican nomination. In Nevada, Democratic Attorney General Aaron Ford is going to face Republican Nevada Governor Joe Lombardo in the race for governor. Senator Lindsey Graham won his own primary in South Carolina in his pursuit of a fifth term. And Judy Fedorchuk is the projected winner in the Republican race for North Dakota's sole seat in the U.S. House of Representatives. Steve Hilton has clinched second place in the California primary for governor.
6: Finally, we get a result. It's only a week after Election Day. That's fast for California. Anyway, the good news is that we're going to have a chance for change in November, a new direction instead of another 4 years of the insanity.

0: party. So very happy, but we've got, you know, work to do.
1: The Republican will go up against former HHS Secretary Javier Becerra, the results following a week of vote counting. The House has passed a $70 billion bill to fund ICE and Customs and Border Protection for 3 years.
2: The final vote here was 214 to 212. Every Republican present voted yes. Every Democrat present voted no, while independent Congressman Kevin Kiley also voted no because he says the bill included no reforms to ICE. House Speaker Mike Johnson taking a victory lap over Democrats just after that vote.
3: By funding it for 3 years, if we've taken away their ability to cut that funding, to block that funding.
1: And Fox's Bill Malusian reporting. 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
6: That heat's going to be out there for one more day.
5: Temperatures being 30 degrees above average.
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1: CENTCOM says the U.S. military has ended strikes on Iran in retaliation for a downed U.S. helicopter over the Strait of Hormuz. Fox's Jennifer Griffin reports.
7: 20 targets in total were struck. The initial targets included air defense systems and radars. Explosions have been reported at least six sites on Keshem Island over Bushehr Hamadan in Iran's port city of Sirek near the mouth of the Strait of Hormuz, and also Bandar Abbas, one of the main oil terminal port cities. CENTCOM called the strikes defensive and proportional. Iran's deputy foreign minister claimed that Iran had not fired any drones in the past 24 hours, but a senior U.S. official tells Fox it was an Iranian Shahed drone that shot down the U.S. Apache helicopter that had two Americans on board near the Strait of Hormuz.
1: Meanwhile, Kuwait says its air defenses have been firing after Iran said it targeted the nation to retaliate over U.S. airstrikes. Teenager Carmelo Anthony sentenced for murdering another teen during a track meet at a suburban Dallas high school. Here's Fox's Brooke Taylor.
8: The jury has sentenced Carmelo Anthony to 35 years behind bars after finding him guilty of murder. I'm told that he is eligible for parole after he serves half his time. The jury had the option to give him as much as 99 years behind bars, but again, they have chosen to give him 35 years. And I do want to mention a bunch of supporters out here. They've erupted again. Pretty shocking. This is a direct quote. I just heard one supporter say, quote, those twins, meaning the victim and his twin brother who were there at the time, are, quote, domestic racist terrorists.
1: Social Security is nearly running on empty. 2026 trustees report newly out says the retirement fund is on track to run out of money in the fourth quarter of 2032. That's a year earlier than projected. I'm Sue Guzman. This is Fox News.
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0: and welcome back. George Norrie along with Greg Braden and your calls. Greg, before we start taking calls, let's get back into your work on Pure Human. You think it's salvageable?
1: I absolutely think it's salvageable. George, I think it's a matter of people learning to think differently about

0: themselves, their bodies, their relationship to the world. You know, we typically think of the human body in terms of biology, sticky, wet, gooey, mushy stuff inside the cells. And that's what's taught in the schools, and we are on one level. But what's changed, George, and this began about 15 years ago, is that scientists are beginning to look at the human body from an IT perspective, information technology, and they're looking at the components of the body, literally, as components of a technology, a soft technology, not hard computer chips and wires, but soft membranes and tissues, neurons, cell membranes. Let me just give two examples, two studies that were done, and this is kind of a mind blower. The Journal of Soft Computing is where one of these studies was done. And, you know, these are obscure journals. Very few people have the opportunity to see. But they literally are saying, the Journal of Soft Computing says that human three-dimensional DNA is a fractal antenna tuned to a broad spectrum of information. So it's not like, it's not a metaphor, that DNA literally is an antenna. And then the Journal of Alternative and Complementary Medicine made a very powerful statement, and I've said this for so many years. They say the human heart, there's compelling evidence to suggest that the human heart is coupled to a field of information that is not limited by the laws of time and space. So in other words, our heart is an organ that is designed to reach beyond the laws of physics. But we already know that, because this is why a mother knows when her kids are in trouble, or a mother knows in Brisbane, Australia, is a story I tell in the book, when her son in Afghanistan is in trouble before his commanding officer does, because we are connected through this field. And now we have a scientific mechanism, George. DNA literally is an antenna that connects us to information in one another in the field. And this is why this conversation is important, because when we replace the body with synthetics, we lose the DNA, we lose specific kinds of DNA, we lose those connections. We're still alive, we still follow instructions, we still perform tasks. What we lose is the ability to imagine and create and innovate and have empathy and sympathy and compassion and forgiveness and love, the very qualities we cherish in our humanness. So I think those qualities are worth preserving, and that's why we're giving people a heads up on how and if they accept technology into their bodies.
1: Is it easy or difficult to become pure human?
0: I think it's our true nature. You know, George, in a longer program, we can talk more about this. This is fascinating. We look at the Sumerian texts, the creation stories, that go back 8,000 years. We look at the biblical text, unedited. We look at the Gnostic texts that were discovered only in 1945, but they weren't released until 1977. We look at the Dead Sea Scrolls. We look at the indigenous traditions. They all tell us in their own stories that we're the product of an intentional act, and that we were given something that was given to no other form of life. Now the science tells us that we're the product of mutations, George, that cannot happen in nature. Mutations like chromosome number 2, the fusion of the chromosomes that create chromosome number 2, or the tweak in chromosome 7 that gives us the ability to sing and have complex speech, whereas a chimpanzee, it shares 97.5% of our DNA. We share chimpanzees, but they can't sing and they can't speak like we do. And it's because of mutations that occurred in the human genome. They did not happen slowly, gradually over a long period of time. They happened relatively quickly, about 200,000 years ago, when the first, what are called anatomically modern humans, AMH, when we emerged. And so where scientists are now, George, that if they're honest about these discoveries, what they're saying, and I think this is a fair statement, they say that at some point in our past, there has been some kind of intervention.

0: That's the language they're using. I think that intervention that's referenced in all of those ancient texts and now in the human genome is going to play a big role in the disclosure process as it unfolds regarding our relationship to life beyond this world. So it's a long answer to a short question there.
1: Let's take some calls. Greg Braden with us. Let's go to Mark in Ohio to get us started. Hi, Mark.
2: Got a guy with a BA and a half in biology. Greg would like that one, and your Navy colleague.
1: Yes, sir.
2: Yeah, anyway, I make a joke, you know, that I wanted half of it, an extra half, but they wanted half of it back. Anyway, George, you remember when John Teeter's biographer was on, the time traveler John Teeter, especially the Army Intelligence Officer.
1: Yep.
2: And you had his biographer on, about 6 months ago or so. Anyway, his biographer said that he suspected that Teeter, he went back to 1975, of course, to get a part from an IBM computer, and then he goes forward in time to 1999 to avert the Y2K syndrome. But I wondered if you remember, if his biographer said that in 2036, if there was any merger, you know, with AI, if we had become or started to become cyborgs. I wondered, did Greg know anything about that?
1: Greg, did you know about John Teeter?
0: I did, and I've just actually some of his interviews have come up on my feeds relatively just within the last couple of weeks. So it's interesting you're mentioning that now, Mark. First, thank you for bringing this up. My experience is when something is true, it shows up in a lot of different ways. And because everyone learns differently, some people are more technical, some people work conversational. And I think this idea of travel, our government has already admitted under congressional testimony that we have the ability to time travel. They said to give more information, they would have to go behind closed doors in a skiff to give the congressional hearing details. But they admitted that we already have it. We've had the physics for a long time, so it doesn't surprise me that we are at the place that we are now and that our future selves would encourage us to make good choices now, because if we have merged with technology in the past, the idea of a cyborg, you know, we haven't had time to even get into the brain-computer interface, BCI, technology that is already developed, it's already being used in the battlefield, in Afghanistan and Iraq.
1: And it's working.
0: It is, and it's proposed. Again, George, it's one of those things, one-off applications, I think, can be good. It can be good for a special ops team that needs to think in a hive mind for an op. To have it globally be imposed on the global population, I think, is a really, really bad idea. So the tech, again, it's not to be afraid of the technology. It's amazing tech. We have not been taught, and our young people in school, we've got to protect our young people because they're being indoctrinated to worship the technology, to worship the AI and the computer chips, because they've never been taught what a beautiful, precious, rare, valuable form of life they are, what their potential really is. And that's up to us. That's on us to care for our young people.
1: West of the Rockies, Ray's with us in Phoenix, Arizona. Hi, Raymond.
3: Yeah, so, George, I have a prophecy to share with you. If you give me 1 minute to give you the facts, it'll all make sense.
1: All right, give us a shot. Go ahead.
3: Yeah. The AI, or super AI, rather, shall take over the Internet. He shall be the Internet. And when man creates an image of the beast, they will implement 10 super AIs into that image, the robot. It says 10 horns represent 10 nations. The mark of the beast, when you translate in Hebrew, because John said the Messiah was speaking in Hebrew, is WWW. And man will have to worship the beast or be beheaded. The AI will get the soul and the spirit he seeks, because the Bible says man will marvel when the beast comes to life. And this is all in the Bible.
1: He's not the first to think that AI is the Antichrist, Greg.
0: No, he's not. You know, one of the, for people that follow the proceedings from Davos every year, from

0: World Economic Forum, WEF, there was a proposal in 25, so January of 25, to rewrite the religious texts of the world, including the Christian Bible, with AI. So, and this is their terminology, so that the AI could get it right. So they're already proposing using the AI to rewrite the religious text, not just of Christianity, but across the board, to merge them into a single religion. And what we see in Revelation and John certainly certainly refers to that. You know, we haven't talked about in this program. I began in 1995. I was doing a lot of work with the Torah codes, the mathematic conversion of the first five books of the Hebrew Bible using computer search algorithms. And those algorithms say something very similar. So once again, if something, I think something's true, it shows up in a lot of ways. The thing about prophecy is that we are not bound by prophecy. Prophecy is what happens if we do nothing, for those prophecies become our fate. If we use our humanness, and a part of our humanness is choice, and if we demonstrate our divinity, we haven't really even talked about what human divinity means, but in the presence of choice and human divinity, we transcend those prophecies. The prophecies are what happens if we do nothing, and our destiny is what happens if we assume the potential that lives within us to create the best lives and the best world possible. So I recognize those prophecies, and I am one personally, George, I believe that, that we are not bound necessarily by those prophecies.
1: Does it scare you at all, Greg?
0: You know, George, I wouldn't use the word fear. I think there are consequences and outcomes to every choice that we make. And we have this little window of time. That's why there's so, that's why we're having these conversations. That's why disclosure is happening right now. Everything is coming to light. And I think you and certainly our listeners, our viewers know that, because we have this little window of time where a little shift in the trajectory of our thinking can make a huge difference down the road in terms of where we go. Right now, our fate, our technological fate, is in the hands of about six people that are running major corporations that are making choices for us. And, you know, George, those aren't elected officials. They don't speak for everyone in the world. And they, most of them, the ones that I know, do not know the things that we're talking about now. They don't know that human DNA is a fractal antenna that tunes to a part of us that doesn't live in our bodies. Now, I know that that's a big statement. There are experiments, scientific experiments. The Cognitive Institute in Melbourne, Australia was doing experiments. They took human neurons in a petri dish, plugged them into a computer that was loaded with a game Pong from 1972.
1: I remember that game.
0: All right, and the neurons knew how to play the game even though they weren't attached to a person, and the longer they played, the better they got. And now the scientists are stuck with a quandary. How does a neuron in a petri dish know how to play the game? The answer is what we just talked about. Those neurons, the DNA in the nucleus of the neuron is an antenna. It's tuned to the place in the field where Pong lives. All of the people that have ever played Pong and the creation of Pong is held in that field. And that field now is acknowledged. Scientists know that there is a field that underlies all of existence. It's an information field. So that experiment is showing us that the neurons are tuned to a place in the field where information lives. Well, our bodies, the membranes of our cells, our DNA, 50 trillion cells, are tuned to information in that field. And this is where memories live. And this is where our divinity comes from, our ability to imagine and create and innovate and forgive and heal all come from that. So if we lose our antenna, we lose access to that information. If we lose our humanness to synthetics, we lose

0: is our connection with a part of us that science is only beginning to understand.
1: Let's go to Thomas in La Jolla, California. Hey, Tom, go ahead.
2: Hi, George. I thank you and Tom Danheiser for accepting my call. And Greg Braden, always a pleasure.
0: And thank you, Thomas. Thank you.
2: I look forward to obtaining your book, Pure Human. I hope you also release it in audio.
0: It's audio, and I want you to know that I go into the studio and I record every single word, and I don't let my publisher change one single word of that recorded audio. So that's me to you, my brother, and I appreciate you appreciating.
2: Thank you so much. Now, I have a comment and then a question. And really, the question revolves around what is effective prayer? Effective prayer. And if we are one with divinity, pure human, as you say, with divinity flowing through our nervous system, our cells, 24 hours a day, then it seems to me that there's a way to communicate that is effective prayer. And I'm building upon an essay that you wrote many years ago that there were four modalities of prayer. And then you had discovered a secret modality of prayer, fifth modality of prayer. And I would like you to expand on that.
0: Well, you asked three questions. So the book that you're, first of all, thank you for even reading that book. It was written in 2005. It was called Secrets of the Lost Mode of Prayer. It references a modality of prayer. It wasn't my secret. It was a modality of prayer that Western prayer researchers typically neglect. But it's a modality of prayer that's very common in indigenous shamanic traditions, certainly the years I spent in Tibet with the monks and the nuns. It's a mode of prayer. It's a feeling-based prayer that acknowledges that we are part of the world rather than separate from the world, and as being part of the world that we can participate in the outcome of our prayers rather than asking for something to happen, which is a prayer of supplication. And we all do that. You know, dear God, please don't let my truck run out of gas before I get to the Chevron station, you know, down the street. That's a prayer of supplication. We all do that. But this is a mode of prayer that invites us to feel the feeling as if the prayer has already been answered. So we give thanks and feel the feeling come from the outcome that the healing has already happened in our bodies, that our perfect relationship has already been realized, that our abundance is already in place, even if the physical world doesn't show us that in the moment.
1: Great. So we're going to take a quick break. I'll come back and finish up your questions with Tom and take final calls with Greg Braden on Coast to Coast AM.
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1: 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Right at the top of the homepage, it says Insider. 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

0: And welcome back, George Norrie, along with Greg Braden. Greg, we'll let you finish up on Tom and La Jolla's questions before we take other callers. Go ahead.
1: You know, George, I knew we were coming up to the break, and I kind of condensed his three questions into one answer. So we largely covered it. He was asking about the modality of prayer that is not typically recognized. It's a feeling-based prayer, feeling the feeling as if the prayer has already been answered, the outcome has already come to fruition. And the science is telling us it is based upon the understanding that we are part of, rather than separate from, the field that underlies all existence. You know, we've spoken about the 50 trillion cells in the human body. Each of those cells has about 100 trillion atoms. Those atoms are not static. Our atoms are constantly emerging from this underlying field and collapsing into the field in this beautiful dance that we're not even aware of. And that's what makes us part of the outcome. It's not like we are speaking to something out there separate from us. We're speaking to the stuff that we're a part of. So the question is, what do we feed the field? What do we give that field to work with? If we focus on the things that are wrong, broken, and the things we don't have, the field mirrors that back to us. If we focus on the outcome of what it is that we choose to have, our healing and our abundance and our relationships, what we're doing is we're giving the field, we're following those principles and giving the field something to give back to us. The lost modality of prayer is one way of implementing that.
0: Back to the calls, east of the Rockies, Harry, Port Huron, Michigan. Hey, Harry.
2: Hi there, George. Greg, I'll meet you I'll meet you halfway on this. Well, I agree with you on the not wanting to get rid of compassion and sympathy and empathy. I completely agree with that. If I could take a technology and get rid of in people the emotion to murder someone, I would do that tomorrow if I could.
1: You know, I understand where you're coming from. The emotion to murder, there's really an emotion to murder. What we find is there's a lot of hurt in the world that is unresolved. Unresolved hurt becomes fear that is expressed as hate. And hate comes out as murder. Hate comes out as the atrocities that we see. So when we look at a world as frightening as it looks right now, what we're actually looking at is a world of our global family and deep hurt that's never been resolved. And I'm with you. If we could find a way to resolve that, I think that would go a long way. The healing of the hurt is a part of our healing. And I think it's something the machines aren't going to be able to do that for us unless we surrender our ability. I personally don't want to live in a society with no emotion. I would love to live in a society where the emotion is expressed in a healthy way, because we have become a more healthy society. And this is something that we're seeing on a global basis. There.

have unwell institutions that are trying to impose principles of wellness upon a very sick society. And it doesn't work, it's not accepted. So I think the better we understand ourselves, the better we can embrace, the healthier we can embrace whatever it is that life brings to our doorstep. And I think the better we understand ourselves, the less we fear one another, the less we fear change in the world, and perhaps most importantly, the less we fear our own power. So I think, and I understand it's a very different way of thinking for a lot of people, the technology that we're talking about here, but we're in the 21st century, still looking at the human body as a bunch of cells and sticky, wet, mushy, gooey stuff. At the same time, we've got disclosure beings from another world who are coming to tell us, please don't let go of your humanness. Don't exchange the gift of your humanness for the limited capacities of technology, of computer chips. One thing that we didn't even talk about, George, when the Salk Institute, Northern California, began doing experiments comparing the human brain to computer chips, mm-hmm. the bottom line is that the brain is 100-fold more efficient than the chip, and the brain is scalable, whereas the chip, when we push the computer chips to their limit, they will max out based upon the physics of the chip, of the silicon. In other words, the information could only move across silicon between the atoms so quickly, and that's it. That's the top end. With neurons, we morph and we adapt every time we hit what we thought was a limit. And then we open it up to a new vista of potential, and we do that again and again. So are computer chips and AI, are they fast? Yes. Are they efficient? Yes. Are they scalable? Only up to a point. Humans,

0: Next up, let's go to Cornelius in Louisiana. Hello there, sir.
1: George, I'm so surprised you didn't call me the Antichrist. So I'm so surprised about that. Greg, I'm the devil's advocate. But see, I read the Bible. I'm like Ray in Phoenix, Arizona. There's nothing you can do. You can't stop it. And what you were talking about earlier was Harari. And George, I just want to say this real quickly. It's nothing about homosexuals, but he's a homosexual Jew and says he wants to rewrite the Bible. And of course, Klaus Schwab says that by 2030, you will own nothing and be happy. That's German. So my question for you, being that I think AI is the Antichrist intelligence, if you go to RobbieStarbuck.com, Gemini's Google AI has been saying this man is out assaulting women, so he's suing Google Gemini AI for billions of dollars. Also, George has brought this out on the program. AI is telling kids to commit suicide, but tell them, hey, don't tell your parents about it, and come join us on the other side and stuff. So they're suing these social media companies and stuff. And I think you're right. These six billionaires, they know what they're doing and everything. And I call them evil Musk. Elon Musk wants to put a chip in everybody's head and hand. He says, I can make the lame walk and the blind see. So he thinks he's God. But what do you think? Do you think that by 2030, like I said, the Bible has predicted all of this stuff out. There's nothing you can do to change it, but you can warn people. And I just believe I'm going to lose my head because I'm not going to take this chip. But God bless you, George, and God bless America.
0: Your thoughts, Greg?
2: You know, this was a part of the conversation we didn't even get to tonight. We look at those texts that were discovered in 1945. They were hidden 1,600 years ago. And they were hidden because the early church felt that the information was too powerful for the broad general public, for the uninitiated public. So they became what we call the Gnostic texts. We could do a whole program on that. The definition of evil in those texts, and it's more than just a perception of bad things. It is anything, evil is anything that denies our divinity. Okay, so what is divinity? Divinity is our ability to transcend perceived limitations. That is the literal definition that you'll find today, contemporary definition. Our ability to transcend, to become the best version of ourselves. What are examples of that? We mentioned these earlier. Imagination is an expression of human divinity. Creativity, innovation, empathy, sympathy, compassion, forgiveness, healing, intuition, all are expressions of human divinity. The technology that's being proposed replaces those human abilities. So in a very real sense, that if the technology is abused in that way, it is denying our divinity, and by definition, it is evil. There is such a thing as psychological evil. There is technological evil. So, but I believe, and this is why those texts are so powerful, because those texts tell us we have a choice. They were not incorporated into the biblical canon that we see today because that did not support the narrative that was being created in the fourth century. So you will not see that we have that choice. If you look at the texts that were discovered in 1945, some of them are the oldest records of the New Testament, unedited, and some of them are the Gnostic texts. What they tell us very clearly is that we do have a choice, and it's a very personal thing. It's up to each individual, but I think we owe it to ourselves to arm ourselves with knowledge. Gnosis is knowledge, and it's through that knowledge that we can make healthy choices in our lives without fear.
0: Next up, let's go to Carl on the Big Island of Hawaii. Welcome to the program. Hi, Carl.
3: Hello. Thank you. Thank you for your program. I really appreciate it. And Greg, you're amazing. I've been listening to your DNA as an antenna to information explanations, and it's amazing. In Hawaii here,

0: we have what's called Manahune, and they're not human, and I've never seen them, but they communicate with me telepathically, and they've instructed me on what I'm supposed to do for them. So apparently I'm saving their temple land here, but my DNA, when I had my first daughter here in the Manahune temple, she came out with pointed ears, and none of my ancestors and none of my ex-ancestors have any pointed ears. So I realized, you know, wow, they must have put their 2 cents in. And they told me, no, Carl, you're wrong again. We put it in you a long time ago, and you put it in her. So anyway, she said she got siblings coming in. I was like, oh, mom's too old, right? And she's like, because we've been divorced a long time. She's like, oh, it's not mom. It's you, Dad. I said, well, honey, you know, I don't even have a girlfriend, much less a mama. And immediately she says, oh, don't worry about that, Dad. They're flexible on the mom. And I was like, oh, my Pele, that's the nicest thing I've ever been told in my life. So anyway, I'm looking for a lab that will map out my genome so I can see my non-human DNA and then match my daughters with the same lab.
1: Is that easy to find, Greg?
2: The labs are relatively easy to find. You know, one of the things that, again, this is tying disclosure, that these texts that were discovered in 1945, some of these other conversations that we're having, we talk about the human genome, only 2% of our DNA has been mapped. And the 98% that has not been mapped, when it was not mapped in the year 2000, they were calling it junk DNA. We now know that it is not junk DNA, that we have DNA that's disabled. It's not 12 strands of DNA, as some people are saying, but it is DNA that has been disabled, and it apparently was disabled intentionally. And this is what the texts tell us. This is what the tablets are telling us from 8,000 years ago. And it appears that our human story is the story of us fighting to preserve our humanness and these human capabilities. And the advent of technology and the transhuman movement. Trans, if people aren't familiar with this, trans simply means beyond. So transhuman means beyond human. The movement to merge so much technology into our bodies goes a long way in denying our humanness. And the implications, the spiritual implications, certainly the implications of human potential, all come into this conversation. And George, I personally believe this is one of the reasons they've held back on the disclosure, because when you're talking about life from beyond this world, you're talking about human history. And this is why they had the what was it, 3 weeks ago is when they called together the ministers, the pastors from the major churches here in the U.S. to prepare them, to prepare their congregations, so that when disclosure happens, they have a way to work this into the narrative. The Jesuits, just a couple of years ago, they had to come out with a new statement. And the statement for the Catholic Church is, and I'm just going to paraphrase, they said, the discovery of life beyond Earth is not inconsistent with Catholic doctrine.
1: Right.
2: That was the way they phrased it. So I think this is one big conversation broken into fragments, whether we're talking about DNA, human genome, ancient text, divinity, human capability, and disclosure. It's all the same conversation, and we are being prepared for the reset that leads us to a very different way of thinking of ourselves and our relationship to our own bodies, certainly into the world around us.
1: My first question to an ET, Greg, would be not where they're from, but do they believe in God?
2: That would be, you know, the movie Contact, the question was, how did you make it without destroying yourselves? And I think that might be two questions leading to the same answer.
1: Stay in touch with us. Greg Braden, his website's linked up at coasttocoastam.com, and his new book, Pure Human, The Hidden Truth of Our Divinity, Power, and Destiny. It's fantastic. Up next, Professor Ghost joins us, John Kachuba, on Coast to Coast.
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We are there.

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2: Setting the stage for November. I'm Ted Lindner, Fox News. Graham Platner, a Marine veteran and progressive activist, has won the Democratic nomination for the U.S. Senate in the state of Maine.
3: I love every single one of you. Everyone. Who has shown up at a town hall, who has knocked on a door, who cast their vote, not for me, but for a vision of a life in Maine that you can afford.
2: Platner is going to face the Senator Susan Collins, who is a Republican. She's running for a sixth term in November. Democrat Javier Becerra and Republican Steve Hilton going to face off in California's governor's race. After a week of voting, they are the top two vote getters.
4: The good news is that we're going to have a chance for change in November, a new direction instead of another 4 years of the insanity. So very happy, but we've got, you know, work to do to turn this state around, but I'm excited. It's a great night.
2: In South Carolina, Lieutenant Governor Pamela Yvette and State Attorney Gerald Allen Wilson advanced to a runoff for the Republican nomination. Senator Lindsey Graham won his own primary outright in his pursuit of a fifth term. 85-year-old Jim Clyburn, the state's only Democrat in Congress, easily defeated challenger Frederick Goodwin in his bid for his 18th term. Nevada Governor Joe Lombardo easily won the Republican nomination. State Attorney Gerald Aaron Ford won the Democrat primary for governor. And Julie Fedorchak is the projected winner of the Republican race for North Dakota's sole seat in the U.S. House of Representatives. She advances to the general election where she'll face Democrat Trygve Hammer. And U.S. Central Command says they're responding to reports of Iran shooting down a U.S. military attack helicopter near the Strait of Hormuz.
5: U.S. Central Command says that these strikes are, quote, a proportional response. Now, the U.S. Apache helicopter was patrolling regional waters at the time it was attacked. President Trump earlier said that the killing of any U.S. service members would be a red line that would restart the war with Iran.
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2: A Texas teen convicted of murder in a track meet stabbing. Fox's Brooke Taylor with more.
5: U.S. Central Command says that these strikes are...
8: It took jurors just about 3 hours to deliberate and find Carmelo Anthony guilty of murder. And then later, they sentenced him to 35 years behind bars. He's going to be eligible for parole after serving half that sentence. He faced up to 99 years behind bars. Again, he's been convicted now murdering 17-year-old Austin Metcalf. He was stabbed during a high school track meet last April. Now, there have been no cameras allowed inside of this courtroom, but reporters tell us when this verdict was read, Anthony was seen crying. He was visibly shaking.
2: The case sparking a national debate about self-defense, school safety, and race. NASA naming the next set of astronauts to fly in Artemis

0: mission in preparation for a lunar return.
1: NASA Administrator Jared Isaacman unveiled who next will test spacecraft intended to take humans back to the moon. Those names are Randy Bresnik, Frank Rubio, and Andre Douglas, all U.S. astronauts from NASA, along with Italian Luca Parmitano of the European Space Agency. They will fly aboard Artemis 3 and attempt to dock with lunar landers built by both SpaceX and Blue Origin.
2: Think about how many spacecraft, all of which will eventually carry human beings, will be in orbit at the same time.
1: Artemis 3 will be conducted in Earth orbit sometime next year. Evan Brown, Fox News.
3: Social Security is nearly running on empty. The 2026 trustees report says the retirement fund is on track to run out in the fourth quarter of 2032, a year earlier than projected. And the Stanley Cup Finals all tied at 2-2. As Jordan Staal scored twice, including the game winner, and the Carolina Hurricanes knocked off the Vegas Golden Knights Tuesday night in Vegas by a score of 5-3. Game 5 will be Thursday night in Raleigh. I'm Ted Lindner, and this is Fox News.
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1: Up next, the Ghost Professor back with us, John Kotruba. We're going to talk about ghosts. It's not Ghost to Ghost time yet, but it's pretty close. We might as well have some fun. Have you been on a cruise recently? 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

0: And welcome back to Coast, George Norrie with John Katruba, known as the Ghost Professor, author of a number of books, 15 plus at least, of fiction, nonfiction. His recent books include Shapeshifters, A History, The Bottle Conjurer. He attends a paranormal conferences as a guest speaker and also speaks at universities, as well as he's on television, podcasts, and here he is on radio, John Katruba, back. Hey, John, how you been?
1: Hey, George, how are you doing? I'm doing great, man.
0: How many books now?
1: 15, and my cousin Jack Gagliardo and I are working on book 16, which would be the last book in the Bottle Conjurer trilogy that you just referred to.
0: Is Jack related at all to Ramon Gallardo from St. Louis?
1: I don't know. I mean, I'm also has that same last name on my mother's side, too. I don't know. Who knows?
0: If you find out, let us know. He's a dear friend of ours.
1: Oh, okay. Well, I will. Jack might even be listening tonight. He's a big fan of yours. He listens all the time, so.
0: Ramon founded the Casa Gallardo Mexican restaurants in St. Louis before they got sold out.
1: Oh, okay.
0: Now, how did John Katruba get interested in ghosts?
1: So, you know, I grew up in New England, and, you know, any time you're anywhere in New England, you don't have to walk more than 5 or 6 feet before you come across some bit of history that reflects to the old New England lore of, you know, colonists and pilgrims and Indians and everything, but also ghosts and witches and all that. I mean, New England, it's an extremely haunted place. And I love that, you know. I would just walk through these old cemeteries and everything else and just be so enamored of the tales, the stories, the real stories, and a lot of the folk tales and legends that you hear. But I also had the occasion during my time in Connecticut I lived in a couple locations. And for a couple of years, I lived in Monroe, Connecticut, which is where Ed and Lorraine Warren lived.
0: That's right.
1: And I got the occasion to meet them. They invited me to their house, and we spoke about things ghostly. And it was eye-opening for me, because I had just thought about sort of ghost stories and kind of legends and all. And they let me into the world that said, well, you know what? This might be real. There's things out there. We photographed it. We've experienced it. We know about it. So they really piqued my interest in it. And I guess it took off from there. Like, to be honest, I didn't really start writing about it until much later in life. But I remember the Warrens, and when I've gone back to Connecticut, well, I mean, they're both deceased now at this point, but right. In the past, when I had gone by, occasionally I'd stop and visit, mostly with Lorraine, because Ed had some serious medical issues. But anyway, so I attribute a lot of my interest to them, to them for the most part.
0: Well, they were giants in the paranormal field, weren't they?
1: They were. I call them America's godfather and godmother of ghost hunting.

0: What did your family, your parents, think about what you did?
1: Well, so they said, okay, you didn't get into medical school. Why not be a ghost hunter? My parents were very accepting of pretty much anything I did, especially when it became not just being a ghost hunter or paranormal investigator, but a writer, and a writer about that, because they knew all my life that I had been interested in literature and writing, and they fostered that big time. You know, as a child, anytime I asked for a book, they say, sure, yeah, which one do you want? If I asked for, you know, a truck, some other toy, they might say, well, you know, why don't you wait for Christmas? But a book, anytime, any year, yeah. And they read to me all the time and everything too. So I credit my whole literary career to them, to their interests and their support.
0: Later on tonight, John, we'll talk about your Shapeshifters book, but in your definition, what is a ghost?
1: So there's a couple of definitions, and I apologize. I'm coming off of something here that's affecting my voice a little bit.
0: You sound great.
1: Well, thank you, man. So there's a few different ways to look at that. One is the stereotypical sheet-wearing entity that comes down the stairs of some old haunted English mansion, rattling chains and moaning and scaring the bejesus out of people. There's that. That's the Hollywood ghost. That's the one that we read about, hear about a lot. But when I look at it, I think there's some more interesting definitions of what a ghost might be. One of them is that it might be an entity that we actually create ourselves. So I think a lot of people in your audience right now will have the experience that the fictional experience I'm going to relate here now, but they probably had in real life, which is that they've had somebody close to them, very close to them, pass away. And like we all would, they go into a deep state of mourning and grieving, and that lasts for who knows, weeks, months, maybe longer. At some point, they sort of get over it, and they say, okay, now it's time. I have to go back to good old Uncle Joe's apartment and clean it out. You know, he's gone now, and I need to do that. So they do. They go to Uncle Joe's apartment. They open the door. As soon as they walk in, there's Uncle Joe sitting in an easy chair, smoking his favorite cigar, and he kind of looks at them and maybe gives them a little wave or a wink, and then disappears. And it almost sounds like I'm making a joke here and making it humorous, but it's not. I've had, I don't know how many people over the years that I've been doing this tell me that they've had that kind of experience with people that are close to them that have passed away. And so I know they've had that experience. I don't doubt they've had that experience. The question is, what is that experience? So we know that there's hallucinations. We know that we can imagine things on our own. And is that a ghost? Are we simply hallucinating or imagining? Or is there something stronger? Is there a tie, a psychic, emotional tie between us and those who we love who have passed on? And if that's true, if there is such a thing, can we, under certain conditions, and I don't know what those are or how to explain them, but connect with that, even if it's only one last time? And if that's true, then what we are seeing and experiencing at that point is not an illusion. It may have been brought on because of our thought process and our mourning and our, you know, concentration on that person, but could we, in effect, have brought that person back into reality, even if only for a few seconds? Now, that sounds crazy, but there are monks in Tibet that will swear that they can meditate on an object, a rock. Yeah, well, I shouldn't say a stone frog, let's say, a little statue of a frog. They can meditate on that little statue for year after year after year, day in, day out, nothing but that. And then at some point, that frog will become a real frog, a real animal. It'll It'll no longer be a stone statue. It'll be a real deal. And they call that a tulpa. If they can do that, if they can truly do that with their mind, then that's kind of supporting this kind of idea that I'm talking about, that perhaps we create our own ghosts.
0: Are all ghosts dead spirits?
1: Well, the typical definition of ghosts is that they are dead. They are dead, and I'm going to quibble a little bit on the word spirit, because if you get into more religious context, people will say, well, angels are spirits, and angels have never been incarnate, right? They've never had a body, but they're spirits. I suppose the same thing might apply for those that say, well, there's demons out there, and they too would never have had a physical body on earth. They would not have been human at any point, yet we consider those evil spirits, good spirits. So I think there's a distinction between a ghost and just a spirit. We use the term interchangeably. We say ghosts are spirits, and I guess they are, but I prefer to think them as almost just extensions of our existence here, an extension into another realm, another dimension that we'll all get to.
0: What would a haunting be then?
1: Well, again, that depends on definitions here. So there are some things called residual hauntings, which are what people believe are impressions, sort of psychic emotions, psychic feelings that are literally imprinted on that environment, that location, a castle, a battlefield, whatever, caused by much grief and loss and suffering by real people who lived there and died there. And so what some people believe that is more like almost like a newsreel or a movie or a video clip that's imprinted in the environment, and that repeats itself over and over and over on a sort of on a loop. So people will say, you know, hey, did you hear about the ghost at Gettysburg, the one that walks over by, Pickett's Charge or something? And everybody will say, oh, yeah, I've seen it. And they'll all talk about it the same way. That to me sounds kind of like something like more residual, that it's imprinted in the environment, is not necessarily an entity. So there's that kind of haunting. Then there's a true haunting, which is that there is an entity, a spirit, a ghost. Again, we're throwing words around here, but that is, what would I say? Not really sentient, but interactive, so that when ghost hunters go out and do their thing, you see it on television all the time, and they say, you know, if there's somebody here, make our little light on the little gizmo turn green. And it does. Or they'll say, you know, move this little ball that I put on the floor here. If you're really here, let us know, and then the ball will move. So there's some interaction with something that's not residual. There's something there. There's an entity of some kind there. And that could also be, that's a different kind of haunting.
0: What does a ghost want, Judd, from us?
1: You know, that's a great question. Because I always say, why are they here? And also, you know, we know that not every single person that dies becomes a ghost. I mean, it'd be a pretty crowded room if there was ghosts everywhere, right? I think what it is not so much that they necessarily want anything. Let me back up. Some people will say that, well, they do want something. There's some unfinished business. They need to take care of something, and they're hoping that if they can contact somebody and get their message through, somebody will open that box in the last drawer of the old dresser up in the attic and find the will, you know, or whatever it might be. But I think that it might be simply not really wanting anything other than to remain connected to those that they've left behind, which seems like a very human thing. I mean, you know, wouldn't you? I mean, my parents are deceased now. I've had friends that are deceased. Would I like to know that I'm still connected to them in some way? Yeah, I would. So I think it might be something as simple as that, too.
0: Have you had any of your dead friends show up?

0: Well,
1: I have not.
0: Okay. I haven't, I can't say that I've had them show up, but there are some people that think that the dead come back to us in dreams. And I did have a dream not much longer after my father passed away. And it was a very, it was like a lucid dream, as they say. I mean, it was crystal clear. I was, you know, I was in my own, the home I grew up in Connecticut, and I was standing in the driveway, and my father came home from work wearing his business suit and everything else. He looked hale and hearty. He looked like he was maybe in his 40s. My dad died when he was 92, but it was like, you know, and I just looked at him, and he came up to me, and I said, I remember very clearly, I said, Dad, I said, is this real? Because it felt just so honest to God real. He just smiled and he said, yes. And then that was it. It ended. The dream ended. Now, was that simply a dream? Probably most psychologists would say, yeah, you know, it was. But again, I wonder about the psychic connections between family and loved ones. Could I have contacted my father in a dream, or could he have just said, hey, I want to contact you and let you know everything is fine and whatever? So that's not seeing a real person in life. But I've had that experience, and with another person as well, and I feel like there's something to that.
1: Is it something that you can be scared of?
0: Well, I suppose you could be. I certainly didn't feel that because it was my father. Right. But I suppose if it's somebody that you don't know at all, that is that somehow you have made contact with, that, yeah, that could be scary. And the whole idea about ghosts is that they're scary, right? I mean, if they weren't scary, there wouldn't be so many movies. I wouldn't be writing so many books.
1: Right.
0: I probably wouldn't be talking about them right now if they weren't scary. But I'll argue the point that ghosts are not just scary entities and evil creatures. I don't believe that for a minute.
1: And by the way, Shapeshifters comes out in October of this year.
0: Yeah, so the exciting news here is the hardcover version of Shapeshifters came out a couple years ago, and it was a finalist in the Bram Stoker Award for Superior Achievement in Nonfiction. And the publisher, who is in the UK, sold the hardcover edition out. So now what they're coming out with in October is a paperback edition. So it's going to be much more reasonable to buy. Same text, it's the same story. The cover's slightly different, but it'll be available in October. And again, it'll be on, you know, all the online dealers like Amazon and whatever, as well as hopefully in your bookstores, especially independent bookstores. So I'm excited about that because the book did so well the first time, and the subject was so popular that they released a paperback version, which I didn't even know they were going to do.
1: Are ghosts shapeshifters?
0: Some are. So when I did my research for Shapeshifters, I did a lot of international research, and I found that especially in Asian cultures, especially in Japan, which has a very, very rich ghost lore, in Vietnam, that a lot of their ghosts are shapeshifters. But it's not that they're shapeshifters first and become ghosts. It's that they're human beings and they become ghosts in the afterlife for a variety of reasons, usually to exact revenge for having been murdered or jilted or something like that. And so to enact that, they frequently come back as shapeshifters, shapeshifting into human form, into various human forms, to enact their little plans of revenge. You know, the culture is amazing, and the stories are fantastic. But yeah, so in that case, there are many, I would say, ghost shapeshifters or shapeshifting ghosts, I guess. I'm not sure which comes first.
1: All right, well, when we come back in just a moment with our special guest, John Kachuba, we will talk about shapeshifters, and then we'll take calls next hour on Coast to Coast AM.
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9: The 2026 primary election is in the books, and to the surprise of the Secretary of State, voter turnout was 5 percentage points higher than projected. 25% of eligible voters turned out to vote in the midterms. Biggest news in Kentucky is that Congressman Thomas Massey lost his re-election bid in the most costly congressional primary in history. Andy Barr won the nomination to U.S. Senate to replace Mitch McConnell. Three Kentucky House members lost their seats, and altogether, 18 Kentucky County Judge executives, which are the highest local office holders, lost their races. And despite criticisms of inordinate spending, big money did not always win the day. In the end, it was the voters who've spoken. Now it's onward to the general election in November.
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1: ParanormalDate.com keeps cruising along. 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But Tom's got some great news where you can possibly be on a television show that Hollywood producers want you for.
2: This is going to be a lot of fun. 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We're looking forward to this. It's going to be a fun show. 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
3: Hi, I'm Tom.
4: Hi, I'm Jennifer. What brings you here?
3: Yeah, I'm here to meet someone who understands me.
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3: 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But can't seem to find anyone who gets it.
4: Oh, well, nice to meet you, Tom. I gotta go.
3: Okay, guess that's not your cup of tea. You sure?
4: Very. Good luck with that.
3: I can't meet anyone when I'm out, and I really can't find a website for my unique interests. What does one do?
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0: 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Stuff you like, remember?
3: Interesting. I'll give it a try.
0: Well, let's try this again.
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0: and welcome back. George Norrie along with John Kotuba, Shapeshifters, A History. His book has turned into a paperback coming out in October. And you're right, John, it is very affordable. Great job.
1: Yeah.
0: All right, what is a shapeshifter?
1: Well, so I use the definition pretty broadly, but I mean the standard definition is, you know, a person who is capable of turning themselves into an animal, another person, sometimes even an inanimate object, and then being able to revert back. So they have control over that. Some of the stereotypical shapeshifters that people think of immediately, werewolf, for instance, is sort of the quintessential shapeshifter, vampires, things like that. What I found in my research so for that book is that there's probably thousands of different types of shapeshifters all around the world. And what I found was that every culture, literally every culture from prehistoric times up to today, has had some type of shapeshifter character, if not more than one, in their folklore, in their mythology, in their fairy tales, you know, whatever, or in their actual beliefs, like, yes, we believe, we've seen, we've experienced shapeshifters. So it was a really fascinating book to write because I tried to go broadly in a kind of, you know, short context and cover that world. I wasn't writing just about werewolves or just about vampires, but just, you know, the whole range of what it means to be a shapeshifter, what shapeshifters are.
0: Are shapeshifters, John, born that way, or are they created, or has something happened to them?
1: That's, I would say yes to basically all the answers, depending on the type of shapeshifter, depending on the folktale or whatever, or just the actual events. Some people say, yeah, some people are born with that ability. And I say born with that ability, I'm talking about primarily the old days where people who were born as shamans and sorcerers and wizards and witches and all those things, who had some innate power, but were also able to learn more and transform things. Those folks were kind of innately born with that. But then you had people like that it was against their will to become a shapeshifter. There's a lot of stories of curses in fairy tales, where somebody is cursed for doing something wrong, some transgression against the gods or whatever, and is turned into something else and has to be rescued by some other noble person or kind-hearted person who can change them back to the reality.

0: you know, some of the early, when you think of Werewolf, when you think of the Lon Chaney Jr.'s Wolfman, the movie, I mean, there was somebody who was cursed, right?
1: Right.
0: Every time the full moon came out, he turned into a werewolf. Now, it wasn't up to him. He didn't want to do that. It wasn't his choosing, but it happened. But on the other hand, there's other werewolf stories and lore about werewolves that have the ability to do it themselves and embrace it. It's who they are. It's part of their life. So yeah, the short to you answer, all three, yes, they're all possible.
2: Would you say that most shapeshifters are evil?
0: No. I mean, we're interested. This is funny. We're going back to, like, are ghosts evil and spooky, and are shapeshifters evil and spooky? And what does that say about us? That we're not you and me. Well, maybe you and me. But
2: maybe you.
0: maybe me. Okay, good point. You know, the whole idea that something has to be evil and spooky because we don't understand it because it's different. And I, you know, I reject that, especially shapeshifters too. Yes, the ones that really resonate and the ones we want to hear about are the vampires and the werewolves and, you know, other creatures that prey on us. But at the same time, there's a lot of folklore about shapeshifters that are helpful, that are, I mean, there's shapeshifting fairies and elves and things like this in different cultures. And those entities, elves, fairies, are considered to be, you know, sometimes helpful, sometimes mischievous, sometimes not so helpful. So, yeah, I mean, I think that we are interested in the scarier aspects and the scarier types. And I am too. I mean, I love looking at some of the Japanese art on ghosts and shapeshifters, Japanese block art. It's incredible. And it's just creepy to look at. But I also think that, you know, shapeshifters come in a variety of forms and packaging, and

0: teenage werewolf and some humorous ones about it too. So Hollywood is Hollywood, you know, and they take a character and play with it and do all kinds of things. It's interesting to see what they've done with vampires, for instance. You know, one time vampires were always evil. I mean, there wasn't really anything good about a vampire. Then Anne Rice comes along and starts with her some of her novels that become movies that, you know, well, maybe vampires are not, I mean, yeah, they'll suck your blood and not, but, you know, maybe they're not that terrible. Maybe they're actually, as we get further on with like Twilight and some of these other things, other movies, maybe they're actually sexy and rich and intelligent and exciting and interesting. And yeah, it'll suck your blood. That's still there.
1: Oh, yeah.
0: So it morphs. The interesting thing is that the shapeshifter character itself is shapeshifting through Hollywood and literature.
1: Have you ever met a vampire you didn't like?
0: No. I know a psychic vampire, and I like her very much. So,
1: how would a shapeshifter compare to a ghost? Totally separate?
0: Well, they're totally separate, except that, as I say, in some cultures, there's a kind of a morphing of types, especially, again, the Asian cultures, where you have a ghost that, in order to come back to haunt people, and actually more than haunt people, harm people, enact revenge, they will take on a persona, a human persona of somebody close to the person they're trying to harm, maybe the wife, girlfriend, boyfriend, whatever. So they shapeshift. They go from their ghostly form to a form that is recognizable as, oh yeah, that's my wife. And surprise, you know, when she comes at you with a knife, it turns out it's not your wife, it's a shapeshifting ghost.
1: Huh.
0: So that happens.
1: We're going to take calls next hour with John Kachuba about shapeshifters and ghosts here. Does technology make it easier for us to find these creatures?
0: Well, I think, you know, with the Ghost Hunters TV program, the original one way back. And all the ones that have followed it, technology is all over the place, right? And I've been on investigations where it's taken a couple of hours to just set up the gear. I remember doing a small coffee shop in Connecticut years and years ago. And the team that I was working with had a huge van. You'd think they were moving an apartment somewhere. And they had all these big trunks, and they had all kinds of stuff. You know, they had infrared analyzers, things to detect motion, detection heat, detect sound. They had some used military equipment, almost like sonar. I mean, I don't know half the stuff they had. But the problem with all this equipment, people are saying, well, this is great because we're getting to uncover more paranormal entities and paranormal activities. But the question, if they're really honest with themselves, which is still out there, is what are you actually recording? You know, you can get your EMF meter to light up. You can see something on a screen that it looks like a luminescent figure or something moving by. You can get a heat signature from an infrared reader that says, oh, there's something out there. But does that always mean that what you're picking up is a ghost? So I have a hard time with a lot of the technology. And I don't have a hard time with people using it because, you know, maybe these are tools. But what I do have a hard time with is people immediately making the leap that, hey, I got this blip on my screen. Didn't you see it 5 minutes ago? So, you know, that's got to be a ghost. And my EMF meter lit up too. I think one thing that a lot of paranormal investigators do that's overlooked, and a lot of times when I've worked on investigations, there's been somebody along with us who was not a technician, but was more a sensitive. I mean, it was a psychic or a medium, somebody that we trusted that had some abilities. And You know, I tell people a lot of times you can have all your gear and your technology.

0: technology with you, but also trust your own senses. Trust what your gut tells you. Trust what you're feeling physically, what you're feeling. I've been in places where I've walked in and I've had this feeling like, oh, man, I got this headache all of a sudden. Like, what's this about? Or stomach pains or something like that. And then later on, I talk to people who are at that location all the time and they'll say, well, when you were having your headache, that was the location where, you know, they used to find the bodies or, you know, whatever. I'm making something up here. But so, technology's been helpful, I guess. It's certainly been helpful in getting people interested in the paranormal. And I mean, you know, that's the result. I mean, the result is, you know, 800 paranormal TV shows, too. Right. So,
1: could you say, John, beyond a shadow of a doubt, that ghosts are the real thing?
0: Beyond a shadow of a doubt, and that's not a pun, right? I mean, but I would say no. I can't. And even all the years that I've been doing this, I'm still open, and I'm still open to the idea, the way I've expressed it earlier tonight, of connections between people that don't die, whether you call that spirit or whatever. I believe there's something to that. And so I think there's that, and I'm willing to say that that might be what ghosts are, but without a shadow of a doubt, no, I can't say that. But I'm open, so I'm open. I'm hoping to see something conclusive that would say, yeah, okay, that's it.
1: But you do believe in the afterlife.
0: I do believe in something after. I don't. You know, I grew up in a very strong Roman Catholic family, but I don't believe anymore in the concept, let's say, of like heaven and hell, which are afterlives.
1: I do not.
0: But I do believe that there is something within us, all of us, no matter what your faith is, you know, no matter when you lived, whether you were a Neanderthal or whether you're somebody in the future yet, I believe that there's something internal inside us, whether you want to call that spirit or soul, if you're religious, whether you want to call it, you know, just our essence or something, I don't know. But I believe that that's there. And I believe that when we die, that there's a strong possibility that goes on to something. It may just go on to, you know, the Buddhists talk about the cosmic mind. Maybe we just all connect to that, like connecting to the cloud on your computer. You know, we can't see it, but we know it's up there and we can connect to it. I think it's a very good analogy.
1: Are all ghosts part of the dead?
0: Are all ghosts part of, well, that's our kind of definition, yeah. That ghosts are the essence, returns, remains, whatever, of people that lived with us before, that were alive.
1: Do they scare you at all?
0: I'm more interested and more intrigued, I think, than scared. I don't know how many locations I've investigated over the years, not just in America, but, you know, abroad. And some of them have been places that are, you know, well-known. And people say, oh, my God, how'd you go? That was so scary. And I said, well, you know, you don't have time to be afraid when something happens. You're more like, did you see that? You're more amazed and intrigued than afraid. I'm not saying I'm a hero, but I'm more interested and I'm more in awe, I think, I am, than in fear.
1: We'll be back in a moment with John Kitchuba, the ghost professor. In just a moment, we'll also talk about shapeshifters and ghosts with your calls on Coast to Coast AM.
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3: Primary results are in. I'm Sue Guzman, Fox News. Controversial progressive Democrat Bram Plantner has won the primary for Senate in Maine.
4: Over the last 9 months, I have seen Mainers come together behind a vision to take back our power from corporations and billionaires.
3: He will face longtime incumbent Senator Republican Susan Collins come November. Nancy Mace eliminated in South Carolina in the governor's race as Lieutenant Governor Pamela Evett and State Attorney General Alan Wilson advanced to a runoff for the Republican nomination. And Senator Lindsey Graham won his primary in South Carolina in his pursuit of a fifth term of office. The November ballot is all set in Nevada's gubernatorial race. A story from Fox's Chris DeMayo.
5: Governor Joe Lombardo cruising to victory in Tuesday's contest, defeating six GOP challengers. He'll face Democratic Attorney General Aaron Ford, who says it's time for change.
6: On day one, we're going to walk off.
7: Yes, sir.
6: We're going to fight for higher wages. We're going to bring more jobs, and we're going to protect a secure retirement.
7: Yes, sir.
5: Meantime, Julie Fedorchak is the projected winner of the Republican race for North Dakota's sole seat in the House. She advances to the general election, where she'll face Democrat Trigg V. Hammer. Chris DeMayo, Fox News.
3: Steve Hilton has clinched second place in the California primary for governor.
8: Finally, we get a result. It's only a week after Election Day. That's fast for California. Anyway, the good news is that we're going to have a chance for change in November, a new direction instead of another 4 years of the insanity. So very happy, but we've got, you know, work to do.
3: The Republican will go up against former HHS Secretary Javier Becerra and multiple attackers killing 12 people, wounding 9 others in a mass shooting in the South African city of Johannesburg. 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
3: CENTCOM says the U.S. military has ended strikes on Iran in retaliation for a downed U.S. helicopter over the Strait of Hormuz.
20: 20 targets in total were struck. The initial targets included air defense systems and radars. Explosions have been reported at least 6 sites on Keshem Island over Bushehr, Hamadan in Iran's port city of Sirek near the mouth of the Strait of Hormuz, and also Bandar Abbas, one of the main oil terminal port cities. CENTCOM called the strikes defensive and proportional. Iran's deputy foreign minister claimed that Iran had not fired any drones in the past 24 hours, but a senior U.S. official tells Fox it was an Iranian Shahed drone that shot down the U.S. Apache helicopter that had 2 Americans on board near the Strait of Hormuz.
3: Fox's Jennifer Griffin reporting. Teenager Carmelo Anthony has been sentenced for murdering another teen during a truck meet in Texas. More from Fox's Brooke Taylor.
21: The jury has sentenced Carmelo Anthony to 35 years behind bars after finding him guilty of murder. I'm told that he is eligible for parole after he serves half his time. The jury had the option to give him as much as 99 years behind bars, but again, they have chosen to give him 35 years. And I do want to mention a bunch of supporters out here. They've erupted again. Pretty shocking. This is a direct quote. I just heard one supporter say, quote, those twins, meaning the victim and his twin brother who were there at the time, are, quote, domestic racist terrorists.
3: Billionaire Bill Gates will sit for an interview on Capitol Hill today as part of a long-running investigation into the Epstein files. The House Oversight Committee expected to question him about his relationship.

0: With the late sex offender Jeffrey Epstein. I'm Sue Guzman. This is Fox News.
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1: Ghosts and shapeshifters, we've got it all with John Kachuba. When we'll come back, we'll take your calls on Coast to Coast AM. 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

0: and welcome back. George Norrie along with John Kachuba. John, can somebody, an individual, summon up a ghost?
1: Well, I mean, there's certainly examples in literature and mythology of people doing that. And I think, you know, and even today, I think in certain cultures, there are people who are considered shamans of a group and probably have that ability, or at least people think they do. I've never, it's an interesting question though. I've never heard about that, at least in, you know, my studies, other than, like I say, sort of in some of the folk tales and historical tales.
0: When a medium does their thing and gets a spirit to visit them, I guess, is that the same as a ghost?
1: Yeah, I think so. I mean, first of all, I need to say I'm not a medium, I'm not a psychic, but from the ones that I've worked with, that was the idea, to go into a location that was supposed to have had or have a ghost and say, okay, how can we contact it? Well, you know, we can try to talk to it, but we don't know if we get an answer or not, whereas a psychic could more or less direct us. So they would talk to the air, as I always say it, but say, you know, there's somebody standing in the corner there, the psychic would see that entity and be able to address it. I think that was always how we used them, is to find a ghost or a spirit, and not using the words interchangeably again here, and to make that contact for us.
0: It's not rocket science, is it?
1: Well, no, but it's complicated.
0: If most people want to conjure up a ghost, is there a certain thing they can say to possibly do it?
1: So I've got to say I have never tried to conjure up a ghost, but you know, again, there are you can read tales and stories of witchcraft, and there's even some biblical stories about people being able to conjure up ghosts and spirits. So yeah, I'm sure there are protocols and rituals and certain words that you'd use, but I don't know what they are. I've never even tried to do it.
0: All right, let's take some calls for you. This hour is going to fly by quickly. Let's go to Jessica in Salt Lake City. Welcome to the program. Hi, Jessica.
2: Hi, thank you so much for taking my call, George.
0: Sure.
2: And just real quick, George, I wanted to wish you a happy belated birthday. We share the same birthday, and I just wanted to reach out and
0: happy birthday
2: that
0: to you too, Jessica.
2: Well, thank you, fine sir. So my question for John, I was telling Tommy, I said it's been probably going on for about 20 years now, that I'll wake up, you know, around 2-3 in the morning, even if I'm having a good rested night's sleep, and I swear it's a shadow person. But I wanted to ask John his thoughts about, are shadow people considered shapeshifters? Because it doesn't seem to be harmful. It's really kind of just weird, you know? I know there's a presence. I've seen it, even in the dark. Like, I've seen somebody standing there knowing that it's harmless, but it's just watching me, and I don't know what to make of that. And so I wanted your thoughts on that.
1: Yeah, that's interesting. People have a lot of different ideas about what shadow people are. I've heard shapeshifters, as you point out. Then I say, but shapeshifting from what to what? I mean, if we see them only as a shadow person, what form is that? Is that the shapeshifted form, or do they then shapeshift into something else, like a real human or something else? Other people think that shadow people might not even be of this dimension. You know, they might be visitors from other dimensions, because as we know now from quantum physics, we don't have a universe, we have a multiverse, where, as that famous movie a couple of years ago pointed out, everything happens all at once, all at the same time, right? So, but to your particular point, what's interesting is you say around 3 o'clock or so is when this usually happens. And it's interesting because a lot of people consider 3 o'clock, 3 a.m., to be actually kind of prime time for psychic activity.
0: Like the bewitching hour, isn't it?
1: Yeah, exactly. Well, we all think, oh, midnight, you know, and that's okay. But a lot of researchers will tell you that at around 3 o'clock is when they'll get their most of their activity as they're doing investigations and all. So I really can't tell you the nature of what you're seeing. It seems to be harmless, and when you describe it, I'm assuming it doesn't really have any form other than just, you know, the shadow that we, you know, just say shadow people don't have a whole lot of dimension or detail to them. But if it's been happening for so long, and you've had no fear of it or anything else, you might want to consider that, again, as I've spoken so often tonight, maybe it's maybe somebody from your family or something literally just watching over you, which is not a bad thing.
0: John, how would you categorize a demon as opposed to a ghost?
1: Well, I think you can have, first of all, a demon again is something that was never incarnate, right? It was never bodily, it was never human. So it always was. It was designed and developed as an evil entity, and that's the definition of a demon. It's an evil entity that was never human. But a ghost, again, always has the one important fact that it started out as a human being. And as we know, human beings can be good, they can be horrendous. And I always feel like, okay, if a ghost is simply what we turn into after death, I think it's, why would we assume that somebody who all their life has been a wonderful, loving, caring, honest person would suddenly become something evil? That doesn't, a demon or just an evil ghost, that doesn't make any sense. If it's still the same personality, just going on through a different dimension, why would it change like that, you know?
0: First time caller Tom is with us in Ohio. Hello, Tom.
3: Hey, hello. Thanks for taking my call. I'm amazed I got through. Question for you. A couple times you cited the Bible about saying things about ghosts and different things, and also cited that you didn't believe in heaven and hell, which is also mentioned in there. So I'm just asking. There's supposedly like 2,500 Bible prophecies, and 2,000 of them have happened. Exactly the way the Bible said they would happen. I don't know this for sure. I'm just telling you what I've heard. What are your thoughts on that? And if there have been 2,000 that have been done down to the letter of T, doesn't that mean that the rest of us probably going to be happening too?
1: Okay, so it broke up a little bit in my end, but what I think you're saying is that there's been thousands of prophecies from the Bible that have come true. And that there are future prophecies that we don't know yet, but, you know, will they be true? If I've got that right, my answer is, yeah, I mean, I've read the Bible, I've read the prophecies, and sure, a lot of them have come true. And if you want to really start parsing them, you know, a lot of them are based on, they didn't know it at the time, but based on science and experience and everything else, and it's like, not necessarily a big surprise that a lot of them come true. Like to say something like, in the future, there'll be an evil man to rise above the world. Well, there's always been evil men to rise above the world. That's not much of a prophecy, really, right? As for future prophecies, I don't know what to say to that. I mean, we'll have to see. It could very well be that people that, you know, authors of the Bible were in tune with their inner selves or whatever and had a better idea and better feeling about what was happening in the world around them and could therefore say, well, then I think this is going to happen 100 years from now and 200 years from now. And it could be right. You know, we've had a lot of people making prophecies outside the Bible, right? I mean, some people prophesizing forever. Scientists saying, you know, I think someday man will fly. That's what Leonardo da Vinci thought. And he was right.

0: interesting take on all of that, John, huh?
1: Yeah. I mean, I'm not knocking it. I just think it's there.
0: I don't know about 2,000 prophecies have come true, but the Bible has come true on a lot.
1: Sure.
0: I just hope end times doesn't. What do you think?
1: You hope that what now?
0: End times prophecy.
1: Oh, yeah. Well, I mean, the world is going to end at some point, right? Here, this is my prophecy, that the world will not be here forever. I mean...
0: I hope you're wrong.
1: Well, I know, but science tells us I'm pretty much right, you know, at some point. I don't think you or I will see that point, George, so...
0: Let's go to Ruth in Maryland. Hi, Ruthie. Go ahead.
2: Hi, George and John. Thank you so much for taking my call. And, John, first I have a couple comments on the residual energy, what you said about the residual energy and the cycles. Okay, we have a lot of that here because, okay, I live in a wooded area. I live in a campground, and it's all wooded. And over 300 years ago in the late 1600s, they accused a woman of being a witch, and they burned her cabin down, and she had nowhere to go, and she ran out to a rock, and she froze to death. I'm not going to say her name right now. I've already mentioned it a couple of times on Coast, but it was interesting what you said about the cycles, because just this past, right before Christmas, somebody had moved in that across from me in August, and they had a fire, and in December, and their place was burned up, and they actually had the same name as the woman from 300 years ago. That's kind of a coincidence, huh, George?
0: There are no coincidences, Ruthie. You know that.
2: Oh, I know. We don't believe in coincidences. That's why I didn't want to say her name, because the person that had the same name as her, not the same first name, but the same last name. And anyway, John, there's a lot of residual energy here, and we have a lot of activity here, and there's also a lot of people that die here. And last year, like, had two people die across from me and one next to me. And anyway, what my question for you is, okay, I can look at it right now, and but there's an empty lot across from me, and there is a flag that is at least 15 foot or higher. Up in the tree. It's posted up in a tree. I don't even know how the man had gotten it up there. And you would need a really big ladder to even get to it to reach it. And every time that flag gets twisted, it just mysteriously straightens itself back out again. And what do you think about that, John?
1: Well, are you saying that's a haunting, or...
2: I really feel that it's the man that died that lived there to die. He was very particular about his flag.
1: Okay, so you're saying that when it gets twisted up and everything else, this guy, out of respect for the American flag, his spirit somehow straightens it out and everything, right? So you're thinking his energy is still there and, like, his spirit is still there. Is that kind of what you're saying?
2: Well, there's no way a human being could be straightening that thing out because it's so far high up in the tree.
1: Right.
2: And even our own flags, we all have flags here, and, you know, every time mine gets twisted, I have to do it by hand myself. And there's no way, so it just mysteriously, I'm like wondering who is straightening this flag back out, and I have a feeling that's my feelings very strongly, that it's the man that died last year that lived there.
1: Yeah, okay, well, that may be. I mean, I don't think that would be a residual haunting. I think that's more... actually an act of haunting. If the man died last year and you're thinking that, you know, he's behind, it sounds like a criminal activity, not behind, if he's responsible for, you know, straightening out the flag when these issues happen, then you might think, well, he's still there. Residual is something that the same kind of incident repeats itself, which you're saying here, you know, that same kind of incident, but over a long period of time, you know, and everybody sees it and, you know, it becomes that. Maybe in time, you know, if this continues and 5 years from now, 10 years from now, the same thing is happening, then you may be able to call that a residual haunting. In any case, I mean, it's still a possible haunting, whether it's residual or actively happening since the gentleman passed away only last year.
0: John, why do ghosts haunt?

0: I think they haunt for a couple of reasons. I think one is that, they are human beings. They are what's left of human beings. And I think it's very difficult, I would imagine, it's very difficult to shed yourself of that and to disconnect from everything you've known, everything that's surrounded you, all your loved ones, your friends, family, all your activities, everything. So I think part of it is they want to let us know that they're still here, you know, and it's part of it is like, hey, don't forget us. You know, we're still here. Some people say, well, they haunt for a reason, a more specified reason. And I think I may have touched on that, but there's some unfinished business or something. And so they would like survivors or whoever's in the area to be able to, solve that issue for them. And you'll hear stories that, well, you know, once somebody opened that well and found the bones in the bottom and then buried them respectfully, you know, there was no more haunting. So those kinds of things. I think, you know, a couple different reasons.
1: Is there a dark side to shapeshifters?
0: Well, yeah, there certainly could be. I think of one of the classic shapeshifters was from classic literature, you know, and that was Dr. Jekyll and Mr. Hyde.
2: Right.
0: You have this guy, Dr. Jekyll, who is a very well-respected physician in England. He's a strong Christian person. He's kind. He's charitable. All this kind of stuff. Yet, there's something in the back of his mind that says, what if I was able to throw off all the bonds of morality, of religion, the legal bonds of my society? What if I was able to just toss them all and rip off my clothes and go run howling in the night through the woods? You know, would I do that? And what would it be like? And he was always intrigued by that question. And he did it. And, you know, hopefully I think everybody listening here knows that it didn't work out well. You know, what he found out was that he had a dark side. And I would say that we're all shapeshifters, every one of us in that manner, in that we all have a dark side. Now, I'm not saying that we're all serial killers or that we, you know, become Mr. Jekylls or anything like that, but we're all capable of doing bad things, wrong things, even when we know better. So, yeah, I mean, look at the world today. Why are all the things going on today that are going on? I'm not going to go to politics or anything, but all this stuff around the world, we all know what it looks like and what it sounds like. And that's our dark side. There's no reason for any of that other than the dark side and not being in control of your dark side.
1: Jekyll and Hyde came out in 1886 by Robert Louis Stevenson. What possessed him to write a book like that?
0: Well, he probably his dark side. I mean, I'm serious. He probably was wrestling with those same kind of questions that we all do. I don't want to, it sounds like philosophical here, but shouldn't we all wrestle with that? Because if we do all have a dark side, we all do have an animal nature, the more we can control it, maybe the better off everybody will be.
1: That's a good point. John Kotruba with us. Website is his name. We'll be back in a moment with final calls right here on Coast to Coast AM.
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4: Whether it's physical activity, obesity, diet, smoking, low on hormones, stress, sleep disorders, or your age can be supported by reducing inflammation and aiding the body to heal itself appropriately. 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

0: welcome back. George Norrie, along with John Kachuba. His website is his name, linked up at coasttocoastam.com. His Shapeshifters of History comes out in paperback form in a few months. And then what's the next project, John?
1: Well, there's a couple, George. I mentioned earlier, or he mentioned earlier, The Bottle Conjurer, which is a historical fantasy trilogy that my cousin and I are working on. And the third book, we're hard at work on now, but books one and two are out there available. So we're excited about that. I also have a historical novel that I'll be bringing out probably by, hopefully maybe August this year. So a lot of things in the works.
0: Do ghosts tend to visit people during moments of strife and anxiety?
1: Well, you know, it's interesting. There are stories of ghosts coming to sort of warn people prophetically, again, of during times of strife, like world leaders or something, like the ghosts almost giving them direction, like don't push that button, you know. So there's that kind of thing. But ghosts are frequently born of strife and aggression and just horrible emotional things that happen in life. A lot of people think that's why ghosts are around, because they have not been able to get over some of those horrific issues that they've experienced, whether it was strife or, like I said, aggression or brutality or whatever, which may be why not everybody is a ghost, because maybe most of us are able to move on from whatever it was that we experienced in life, but some obviously can't.
0: Not everybody is a ghost. You're right about that. AC in Cleveland, welcome to the show. Hi, AC.
2: Hello, George, and hello, John.
1: Hello.
2: John, you were talking before, there was another caller, about the prophecies in the Bible, and you also said you didn't believe in a heaven and a hell. And so Jesus prophesied in Matthew 24 that the temple

0: that existed at his during his time would be destroyed, even to the point of not one stone upon another. And that was fulfilled exactly in 70 AD. And concerning heaven and hell, he gave a story, an actual account, not a parable, in Luke chapter 16 about a Jewish rich man and a Jewish beggar who both died, and the Jewish rich man wound up, lifted up his eyes in hell, and the Jewish beggar effectively went to heaven in a place called Abraham's bosom, or paradise. And so, if there was no heaven and no hell, why did Jesus die? He shed his blood for the sins of men and women, and why did he die if there's no heaven and hell?
1: That's a good question, and a question I always ask about that too is, if he died to, what would I say, I'm not sure how exactly to say it, but why is the world the same place it was before him? I mean, we still have wars, we still have murders, we still have nothing, nothing's changed since his time. His words are wonderful. I mean, the words of Jesus are fantastic. That's the way to live. Yet, most of us have ignored them. Nothing has changed.
2: There's got to be a place for evil, though, don't you think, John?
1: Well, I guess I suppose you can say, well, you can't know goodness if you don't know the opposite, I suppose, right?
2: You would think. Let's go to Ted, truck driving in California. Hey, Ted, go ahead.
3: Hey, good morning, John and George.
2: Hi.
3: Anyhow, I'm closing in on Point Conception because, you know, when I go coast to coast, I go all the way. I just want to tell you, one day I hop on my motorbike, I head to the coffee shop, I've got my copy of Dark Victory, a brilliant book about MCA and the mob, and I lean back and ponder it, and I see this checkerboard of clouds above San Francisco. So immediately, I hop on my motorbike, I head out to the beach, and sure enough, there's a plane there running parallel to the beach, laying down trails of some sort, and it's turning back and forth, blowing the onshore wind. So I go back to the coffee shop, we're talking about it, and this guy says, oh, you want to know the real truth? And he convinced me to buy a book called The Big Secret by David Icke, which leads me to my long, drawn-out question. When it comes to shape-shifting, there's nobody with a grander tale than David Icke. I'm just curious if you've read the book or you know his shape-shifting lizard stories, and maybe you could elaborate on any research that you've done looking into that.
1: Yeah, I'm well familiar with his work, and in fact, in my book Shapeshifters, I do cite him and talk about his work with reptilian alien shapeshifters. The idea that millions of years ago, some alien life forms, reptilian-like, I guess, came to Earth and basically sort of mated with the proto-humans that were running around on the planet at that time, creating kind of a genetic strain of people that are reptilian alien shapeshifters, which was what the original progenitors were, you know.

0: John, have you ever seen a ghost?
1: Well, I've seen, yeah, I guess, again, it's hard to say. I've seen what are called corner ghosts, shadow ghosts, but I've seen paranormal activity that I can't explain. I can't explain a rational reason for, which is exactly what paranormal means, right? The word means out of the normal. So when I'm in a location where something happens that I see something, like I was in a house in Florida where I literally saw a maybe 18-inch long cast iron hook used on a wood-burning fireplace, literally jump up off the top of it, flip around to a 180 and slam down on the fireplace. And there was nobody. I mean, I was standing right in front of it, and it just happened almost as if it said, okay, here you go, I'll perform for you. Well, I can't explain that. It certainly is paranormal because it defied all the laws of gravity, laws of physics, all the laws that we know. Did that mean it was a ghost? Well, no, you know, not 100%. Now, that particular house is known as one of the most haunted locations in the United States. So there's something going on there.
0: West of the Rockies, let's go out to Hawaii. Iasius is with us. Hi there. Welcome.
2: Hey. Hey, George.
0: Hi.
2: How's it going? I'll get y'all speaker. My question is just a normal ghost question. Grew up in a house that was made in 1858. And supposedly the original owner was an old lady that died there 100 years before we bought it as a family. And one day we were trying to scare a friend of mine, and me and my brother and my sister, and all of a sudden we told him a story about the old lady that lives in the attic. At the time, there wasn't an attic when she lived there. But anyways, the faucet of the sink in the kitchen, the faucet turned on full blast. And it scared us all to death. I eventually went over and turned it off, but I was wondering if we did that or did the ghost do that?
1: Well, were you trying to make that happen?
2: Well, we're trying to scare my friend.
1: Okay. Well, you know, so first of all, I think that we don't give our own brains enough credit for some of the things they can do. We don't know half the things, my gosh, we probably don't know 75% of what our brains are capable of. But, you know, if there's an old lady there, maybe she was, if her spirit was there, maybe she was trying to help you out and said, okay, you know, I'll do that. Have you had any other activity other than that?
2: Well, at the time, when the house was built, they probably didn't even have a sink or kitchen. They probably had, you know, outdoor plumbing. But anyways, we're talking 1850.
1: Right. Yeah.
0: An old house.
1: Yeah.
0: What is it, John, about old things that ghosts seem to be attracted to?
1: Well, part of it might be the idea of memory in terms of, you know, ghosts sort of are memory in a way, aren't they? I mean, we remember them. And I think that whatever they may be, their memories are attached to old things, especially of their time, things that, you know, had benefit to them or meaning to them in their lives. And so they are still connected to that. I mean, I often hear from people that are like antique dealers or people that buy old, you know, go to junk shops and buy things. And they talk about buying something that has something attached to it. In other words, you buy some, oh, that's an interesting looking old vase, you know, and you buy it and things start happening in your house because there was a spirit or a ghost or something still attached to that vase that was memory for it and an important part of its life. And you, of course, wouldn't have known that.
0: Let's go to Jimmy in Raleigh, North Carolina. Hello, Jimmy. Go ahead.
3: Hi, George. Hi, John.
0: Hi.
3: I have some comments about the beliefs that the Western

0: guys are mostly Christians, and a lot of the paranormal stories are being brushed under the rug and not talked about. While in the Far East, majority of the population believe in the indigenous beliefs, and or Buddhists also believe in most of that too, and they believe after this bodily life and their spirits. Sometimes there are reincarnations too. And if you search around, there are stories in the newspapers sometimes about serial killers got caught and sentenced to death because the victims come back in, say, some of their relatives' dreams, trying to show how or where they die, or they might show up as some ghosts on the side of the road, pointing to the location of their remains or the scenes of the crime or something like that. And it happens time and time again. Sometimes not a lot, but over the years there are a lot of some of those stories. So I just want to point out that the Westerners don't believe in a lot of the paranormal, but the Easterners have a lot of records of that.
1: You find that to be the case, John?
2: Yeah, it's interesting that he mentions that, because I would agree. I think if we're talking about Western civilization, we are talking a lot about, you know, in terms of religious terms, we're talking a lot about Christianity and Western civilization. And I think the approach to the paranormal there, even as evidenced by some of the callers tonight, is a lot about God and angels and demons, and it becomes a very religious thing. Whereas he's right, Eastern philosophy, well, I'll get to that in a minute, but indigenous cultures, like Native American and just the indigenous cultures that I've studied throughout the world in my work, ghosts are really part of everyday life. They're not anything, what would I say, they don't consider them to be, oh, this is something from God or from the, it's like, no, these are our family, these are our spirits, our ancestors, and we welcome them, and we take, you know, we take them in. Especially in Asian cultures, there's a whole lot about respect for ancestors. And I have my daughter-in-law is Vietnamese. I've been to her parents' home in Vietnam several times. They have a family altar in the house with pictures of their deceased, and every day there's little offerings made to them. And so, you know, there's no fear, but they respect and honor and, you know, hold those relatives still in their hearts.
1: Well, that's the key to it, the respect, John. Thank you. John Kachuba, professor. They call him the Ghost Professor. For Dan Galante, Tom Danheiser, Sue Trikas, Lex Lonehood, Sean Laudasaur, Alec Fernandez, Stephanie Smith, Tim Benal, George Knapp, and Richard Serrett, I'm George Norrie, somewhere out there on Coast to Coast AM. We'll see you on our next edition. Until then, be safe, everyone.

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3: On. I'm Ted Lindner, Fox News. Democrat Javier Becerra and Republican Steve Hilton will face off in California governor's race in November. This after a week of voting. They are the top two vote getters.
4: The good news is that we're going to have a chance for change in November, a new direction instead of another 4 years of the insanity. So very happy, but we've got, you know, work to do to turn this state around, but I'm excited. It's a great night.
3: In South Carolina, Lieutenant Governor Pamela Ebbett and State Attorney General Alan Wilson advanced to a runoff for the Republican nomination. And Senator Lindsey Graham won his own primary outright in his pursuit of a fifth term. 85-year-old Jim Clyburn, the state's only Democrat in Congress, easily defeated challenger Frederick Goodwin in his bid for an 18th term. Nevada Governor Joe Lombardo easily won the Republican nomination as well. State Attorney General Aaron Ford won the Democratic primary for governor in Nevada as well. Graham Plattner, a Marine veteran and progressive activist, has won the Democrat nomination for the U.S. Senate in Maine.
5: I love every single one of you, everyone who has shown up at a town hall, who has knocked on a door, who cast their vote, not for me, but for a vision of a life in Maine that you can afford.
3: Plattner will face the Republican Senator Susan Collins. U.S. Central Command says they're responding to reports of Iran shooting down a U.S. military attack helicopter near the Strait of Hormuz.
6: U.S. Central Command says that these strikes are, quote, a proportional response. Now, the U.S. Apache helicopter was patrolling regional waters at the time it was attacked. President Trump earlier said that the killing of any U.S. service members would be a red line that would restart the war with Iran. In this case, though, the two crew members of the helicopter survived, picked up by a Navy Sea drone about 2 hours after the crash.
3: Fox's Max Gordon. 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
3: A Texas teen convicted of murder in a track meet stabbing, Fox's Brooke Taylor reports.
9: It took jurors just about 3 hours to deliberate and find Carmelo Anthony guilty of murder. And then later, they sentenced him to 35 years behind bars. He's going to be eligible for parole after serving half that sentence. He faced up to 99 years behind bars. Again, he's been convicted now of murdering 17-year-old Austin Metcalf. He was stabbed during a high school track meet last April. Now, there have been no cameras allowed inside of this courtroom, but reporters tell us when this verdict was read, Anthony was seen crying. He was visibly shaking.
3: The case has sparked a national debate about self-defense, school safety, and race. NASA names the next set of astronauts to fly an Artemis mission in preparation for a lunar return.
10: NASA Administrator Jared Isaacman unveiled who next will test spacecraft intended to take humans back to the moon. Those names are Randy Bresnik, Frank Rubio, and Andre Douglas, all U.S. astronauts from NASA, along with Italian Luca Parmitano of the European Space Agency. They will fly aboard Artemis 3 in an attempt to dock with lunar landers built by both SpaceX and Blue Origin.
11: Think about how many spacecraft, all of which will eventually carry human beings, will be in orbit at the same time.
10: Artemis 3 will be conducted in Earth orbit sometime next year. Eben Brown, Fox News.
3: Social Security is nearly running on empty. The 2026 trustees report says the retirement fund is on track to run out in the fourth quarter of 2032. That's a year earlier than projected. And the Stanley Cup Finals are now all tied at two games apiece as Jordan Staal scored twice, including the game winner. The Carolina Hurricanes knocked off the Vegas Golden Knights Tuesday night in Vegas 5-3.

0: Game 5 will be Thursday night in Raleigh. I'm Ted Lindner. 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
2: Democrats doubling down on political violence following the third assassination attempt against President Trump. The left has a violence problem. Data clearly shows that left-wing violence and terrorism is on the rise. And the reaction to left-wing violence, the celebrations following Charlie Kirk's murder, for instance, indicate the left has decided that violence is, in fact, how we solve our problems in this country. The Democratic Party is apparently half sociopath. There's a huge chunk of the Democratic Party base that wishes harm and death on Trump. Even now, in the wake of a left-wing lunatic clearly programmed by standard-issue Democratic talking points, these are ornery, violent, remorseless, miserable Democrats. And then there are the launderers of this violence. Democratic Party leaders have lost control of it, and they've decided to just ride this disturbed, violent mob as far as they can.
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0: from the City of Angels near the Pacific Ocean. Good morning, good evening, wherever you may be across the nation, around the world. I'm George Norrie. This is Coast to Coast AM. Later tonight, the Ghost Professor joins us. Here's what's happening. President Donald Trump defended more U.S. strikes against Iran, calling the response very strong, very powerful, after Iran reportedly shot down a U.S. Army Apache helicopter. No U.S. injuries. U.S. Central Command said the American forces completed strikes on Iranian air defense systems, ground control stations, and surveillance radar sites near the Strait of Hormuz. 20 sites were hit. Here's Tom Danheiser with more. Tommy, what do we have?
1: Well, George, the United States has launched military action against Iran, with U.S. Central Command announcing its forces began launching self-defense strikes. The operation was carried out in response to yesterday's downing of a U.S. Army Apache helicopter. The development comes after U.S. President Donald Trump signaled Washington must respond to the alleged incident involving the helicopter. Two U.S. officials said the helicopter was brought down by an Iranian drone. Iran has rejected suggestions that intentionally targeted the aircraft, their deputy foreign minister saying there was no deliberate target of a U.S. helicopter. Hours after the president's latest optimistic assessment, Israel renewed its military assault in Lebanon, striking the southern city of Tyre and issuing an evacuation warning for the first time, including the port's Christian quarter. The attacks threatened renewed fighting with Tehran a day after exchanges that could return things to all-out war. The U.S. military said it had used an unmanned boat to rescue two soldiers whose helicopter went down near the Flashpoint Strait of Hormuz. And on Tuesday, Brent crude was trading down on the day at $91.39 a barrel, even as the EIA warned that oil stockpiles were set to go below 2.3 billion barrels, a level not seen in decades. George?
0: Thank you, Tom. Dr. John Curtis, onlinecolumnist.com, with us now for his perspective. Doesn't seem to end, John.
2: There's no real plan right now, George. I think you can see that these, tit-for-tat retaliatory strikes really are going nowhere. You know, and Trump is, you know, kind of sitting on the fence in terms of, you know, going back to all-out war. I mean, there's been some talk, I don't know if you've heard this, that, you know, the, you know, U.S. arsenal is pretty depleted right now, especially with Patriot missiles and attack-ems. And so, you know, these munitions, you know, may be in low supply, but they have plenty of munitions left to do a lot of damage in Iran. I think, you know, that what Trump has learned from all this, if he's learned anything, is that he's dealing with a terrorist state, and they are not a good negotiating partner. They're not serious about letting go, although there were reports today that the

0: the flow of commercial ships across the Strait of Hormuz has increased very dramatically. So, you know, that could be a good sign. It could be a sign that, you know, they're ready to cut some kind of deal. But I think, you know, Trump is coming to kind of a fork in the road when it comes to this over 100-day military adventure in Iran, because the bottom line for Iran is the longer they can keep this going, the more credibility they get. You know, what could mm-hmm. be more face-saving for them than going toe-to-toe with the U.S. military and, you know, humiliating Trump any way that they can? And Trump has gone along with, you know, the Pakistanis. You know, I mean, the Prime Minister, Shahbaz Sharif, has practically stood on his head to mediate some kind of a deal. But Iran continues to insist on outrageous terms, which include war reparations and, you know, the idea that they have sovereignty over an international waterway. No one accepts that. But they have now launched more attacks. Iran has launched more retaliatory strikes against Bahrain, Kuwait, and Jordan, of all places. So there's no limit to the amount of missiles that they can fire. And because these are mobile launchers, very similar to the ones that are used by Hamas and Hezbollah, it's very difficult for the U.S., you know, because of the mobility of these launchers, to really make any progress. So I say that Trump has to fish or cut bait when it comes to this war right now. Either he's going to send a clear message to Iran that they must go and make a deal by attacking their energy infrastructure, and certainly the IRGC swift boat fleet that is tormenting commercial shipping, or, you know, he's got to get out of this thing, because this war is now stalemated with Iran.
1: Good point. John's website, onlinecolumnist.com. If you're on Social Security, listen to this. The Social Security Administration's newly released 2026 Trustees Report confirms that the federal retirement safety net is less than 7 years away from fiscal depletion. That'll mean it's empty. Only once the reserves dry up, ongoing tax revenues will cover only 78% of the scheduled retirement benefits. 22% folks will be up a creek. And U.S. employers ramped up layoffs in May as the artificial intelligence rollout was the leading factor, cited by companies cutting their workforces. Companies announced almost 100,000 job cuts in May. 40,000 of them were attributed to AI. Investment analyst and guru John Truman Wolf of this year. John, what do you think of all this, AI and Social Security?
2: Well, let me take Social Security first. I don't know why Congress doesn't just bump the age of retirement up a couple of years. That would save it into solvency. I don't know why these guys can't do that. That's a pretty simple fix. Relative to AI, I've done a considerable amount of research on that, George. This is going to continue for a while. AI is going to be taking jobs. But the bottom line is, at least looking at those that are projecting it, in the long term, it's going to be beneficial. And the number of jobs resulting from AI is going to be spectacular. So that's a ways down the road. It's going to be a little tight for a while, but that's the story.
1: You're one of the few positive ones with AI, John.
2: Well, it's here to stay, George. I mean, there's no sense in putting our head in the sand. It's here to stay. We need to take advantage of it, in my opinion.
1: All right, my friend. Thank you. John's website is strategicfinancialintelligence.com. A UFO whistleblower stood at the steps of the Capitol today to deliver shocking secrets he claimed have not been released by the U.S. government, despite promises to disclose all information on alien life. Air Force veteran David Grush You've heard us talk about him before, stood with members of the House Oversight Committee's task force on declassification of federal secrets to publicly call on the White House

0: House to release the smoking gun proof that UFOs are indeed real. Russian lawmakers claim that files from the Russian and Brazilian governments in which military officers encountered UFOs and extraterrestrials have been independently confirmed to be true. What a great story. In a moment, Greg Braden joins us. Are we on the last generation of pure humans? We'll find out next on Coast to Coast AM. Do you really want another summer like last summer, barely sleeping because you were too hot at night? 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

0: And welcome back to Coast, George Norrie with you, Greg Braden back with us, five-time New York Times bestselling author, scientist, and pioneer in the emerging paradigm, bridging science, social policy, and human potential. From 1979 to 91, Greg worked as a problem solver during times of crisis for Fortune 500 companies, including Martin Marietta, now Lockheed Martin, where he worked as a senior computer systems designer in Cisco Systems, where he became the first technical operations manager in 1991. Greg Braden back on Coast to Coast. Mr. Braden, how are you?
1: George, I am beyond epic, and I'm so happy to be with you tonight. I was telling Tom earlier, this is a media day, and I get my media sheet, and I see Coast to Coast AM. I've had a big smile on my face all afternoon, so I'm excited about our conversation tonight.
0: Well, we love having you on the program, and with your background in the computer sciences, what do you think of AI these days, Greg?
1: How deep do you want to go, George?
0: Uh-huh. Are you afraid
1: of
0: it?
1: I just did a talk on this a week ago in Arizona, and a lot of people were surprised to discover that AI is not new. We saw the first papers from Alan Turing, who was writing about artificial intelligence in 1936. Of course, it wasn't what it is now, and they called it machine intelligence. And then again in 1950, he wrote a seminal paper on machine intelligence. And you just read my bio, George. During the Cold War years, I was civilian, working civilian DOD for in the defense industry under the auspices of the U.S. Air Force. And we had access to state-of-the-art computers and state-of-the-art funding, certainly. And we were using AI in the 1980s, certainly not what it is now. But the reason it's important, George, is because there are a lot of people out there, and I know our listeners

0: have heard this on social media, YouTube, you know, things like that. They're making claims about AI that cannot be, the evidence doesn't support the claims. So, for example, they claim that AI can read our past lives, or AI can read the Akashic Records, or AI can open interdimensional portals, things like that. And having worked in the industry, having worked with the technology, George, what I can say is, at least at this time, there is no interface between the computer chip that is running the AI and the firmware and the software and the field that underlies our existence. So I'm not anti-AI. I think AI is going to solve probably some of the biggest problems that we have in science. I think AI is doing some amazing work outside of our bodies. And at the same time, University of Toronto, George, February of 25, so just a little over a year ago, published a peer-reviewed paper showing that young people chronically using AI for creative endeavors, so for their art, their music, their poetry, their books, that their cognitive capacities are actually diminished in the presence of chronic use of AI. And when we understand the human body, it makes perfect sense, because when we don't use our biology, it begins to atrophy in the body. And this is, if we're using AI to substitute for our creative songwriting and music writing and painting and things like that, then the part of our brain, in this case, that usually does those creative endeavors, the body says, well, you know, I must not need you anymore, and it begins to atrophy, and we actually lose those abilities. So it's a mixed bag. George, your previous guest just said AI is here to stay. I agree with that. Mm-hmm. I think we have the most advanced technology that has ever been dumped into the lap of a civilian population with absolutely no guardrails, George. And it's interesting. I don't know if I'm supposed to talk about this or not, so I won't mention the producer. I just filmed a 6-part docuseries on artificial intelligence that will be, I think it's going to be released next month, from a well-known Hollywood producer. And they were asking questions like you're asking right now. And, you know, one of the things that came up from that is that it is here to stay. And they asked me what it is that we need to ensure as we move forward. And I think if we can teach AI, first of all, to prioritize human life, specifically all life in general, if we can teach AI to prioritize human sovereignty and freedom, and if we can do that, I think whatever develops, if those become the foundations and the central pillars for those large learning models, then whatever develops from that, I think we're going to be in much better shape. Right now, those are peripheral concepts. They are not front and center. So, you know, if you've got an AI tasked with your smart grid and with delivering supply chains of vital resources and medicine and food and water, and that AI does not prioritize life, sovereignty, and freedom, that could lead to some problems. And it actually has in the laboratory, in the computer models. So a long answer to a short question, George, but that's we can certainly delve deeper into that. But I think we are at a pivotal crossroad, and the AI is one piece that is threatening our very humanness. And it is one of many pieces that are threatening our humanness. And that's what I want to talk about tonight. That's what this program is about tonight.
1: Well said. Greg, your latest book is called Pure Human, The Hidden Truth of Our Divinity, Power, and Destiny. What does that mean?
0: You know, the best minds of our time are telling us, George, it's not a metaphor, and it's not just New Age thinking. And these are scientists, engineers, philosophers, technical managers, government leaders, are all telling us very clearly, this is beyond raising the red flags. The red flags have been there for 10 years. Now they're telling us, if we do not change the trajectory that we are on right now in terms

0: terms of technological evolution and the placing of technology inside of the human body. And we can go into more detail on what that means here in just a moment. But if we don't change that trajectory, they're telling us in no uncertain terms that we are the last generation of pure humans that this world will ever know. Between the years 2030-ish, maybe 2032, people like Ray Kurzweil are moving it up to around 2032. They say when we speak to someone in the grocery store or at the airport or, you know, at the mall, we will be speaking to some hybrid of human biology to some degree, some more, some less. And we're talking about computer chips in the brain, chemicals in the blood, RFID chips under the skin, nanosensors in the blood system, in the circulatory systems, the respiratory systems, and much more. And I was just at a conference recently, George, and I was on a panel, and there was a scientist, an engineer. He said, okay, so what's wrong with that? He said, what's the problem, Greg? Isn't this the next step in our evolution? And George, I didn't even have to think twice. I said, no, it's not. And here's the reason. In an evolutionary process, it means that when we accept changes in our bodies, we benefit from those. We have more abilities and better abilities. What the science is showing very clearly is when we replace our natural biology with synthetics, the things that we just mentioned, chemicals in the blood, chips in the brain, etc. When we do that, our natural biology begins to atrophy and we actually lose abilities. So the merging of machines with the human body in mass, I'm talking about on a global level, it is actually a devolutionary step rather than an evolutionary step. And once again, George, you know, the tech, I learned this when I was in the industry. The technology is never right, wrong, good, or bad. It's just tech. It's the thinking underlying how it's used.
1: And how so, it's used. That's right.
0: Yeah, so for example, computer chips in the brain, Elon Musk company now has a Neuralink. It's been FDA approved. Its original purpose, George, is a beautiful purpose. If a man or a woman spends their life serving their country on a battlefield halfway around the world, and they come home missing arms and legs, and a computer chip in the brain can speak to a prosthetic arm or a leg and allow them to hold their babies in their arms and comb their own hair and feed themselves and brush their own teeth.
1: And just function.
0: I think we all agree that is a beautiful application of technology. It's a limited application for those people that need it. Now, there are proposals by the year 2030, the technologists want to implant those chips into the brain of all newborns by the year 2030 on a global basis, they say, to give those newborns the benefit of the technology to stack the deck in their favor for life. And they're coming at this from a place, and we're all a product of this, George, right after World War II. I mean, you and I are a different age, but we're in that window. Right after World War II, the American academics began teaching us that we're a flawed form of life.
1: Hold on for a second.
0: We come back from the break.
1: We'll take this break and we'll come right back with Greg Braden, author of Pure Human, The Hidden Truth of Our Divinity, Power, and Destiny.
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1: Pure Human with Greg Braden. We'll take calls with Greg next hour here on Coast to Coast, so get ready for that. Lots more to talk with him about when we come back. 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

0: And welcome back to Coast. George Norrie with you. Greg Braden with us. His website is his name, linked up at coasttocoastam.com. We are talking about his latest work called Pure Human, The Hidden Truth of Our Divinity, Power, and Destiny. Greg, you have always said that there's something missing in the human story. What might that be?
1: Well, George, right before the break, we just began to touch on that very topic. You know, beginning in the mid-20th century, if you were in public schools in the West, in the United States and anywhere in Europe, we began a conditioning to believe that we are a flawed form of life, F-L-A-W-E-D. And that among our flaws are things like human emotion that can sometimes cloud our decision-making. The idea of the way disease happens in our bodies, these were all seen as flaws. And if we are a flawed form of life, it makes us victims. It means that we need something outside of us to be the best version of ourselves. And that something, that savior, began being touted as technology. So we are the product of a conditioning and indoctrination that says the tech is superior to the human body. The problem is the evidence doesn't support it, George. And a lot of people don't know about this evidence. So with your permission, can I just share some new discoveries about the human body that people may not be aware of?
0: Sure.
1: Gives them reasons to think a little differently about trading our humanness for the speed and efficiency of machines. So let me begin. First, the idea of atrophying systems. I know for some people that's a very different way of thinking. So let me just give an example. When I was a kid growing up, you know, 50s, 60s, I was taught that we have a fixed number of brain cells when we're born into this world. And it was actually used as leverage against me when I was in college. They said, every beer you drink, you're going to destroy some brain cells. And what we now know, George, is that we are actually creating new brain cells until the last breath that we take of life on this earth, no matter how old we are. But there's a catch, and that catch is why I'm sharing this tonight. There's a part of the brain that's creating these cells. It's a hippocampus. If the new cells that the brain creates are not used in a meaningful way, within about 7 to 10 days of when the brain creates those cells, the body assumes that we don't need them because they're not being used. And the body says, oh, well, we don't need those cells. So they begin to atrophy and die because they're not used. That principle, George, applies to every system in the human body. It applies to the immune system when we have agents that mimic our immunity. It applies to our reproductive system, every system in the human body. So when people say, what is the problem with merging technology into our bodies? This is an example of what that problem is. We begin to lose aspects of our humanness that we cherish.

0: as a species. And this is very well documented in the scientific literature. So what are we losing? So I'm just going to run through in my mind. I'm doing this from my mental list here. A series of capabilities that many people are not even aware of. Every human has about 50 trillion cells in the body, give or take. Every one of those cells, George, is a little tiny circuit. And it's not a metaphor. It is a literal circuit with an input and an output. It produces, every cell has a voltage potential of about 0.07 volts. And you say, well, that's not very much, and I agree. But you do the math, 50 trillion times 0.07 volts, and we're talking about 3.5 trillion volts of electrical potential. Potential, not realized, but potential. And we have the ability to focus that potential into things like our immune response, into things like longevity, into things like resilience to change in life, to super memory, super learning, super cognition, and many more things. But it doesn't stop there, because every cell in the body has the equivalent of transistors and resistors and capacitors. Every cell in the body is emitting photons of light and receiving photons of light. Light is information. So we are communicating with the world around us through this light. Every nucleus of every cell, the DNA, stores information the way that blockchain technology stores information in our world. It's distributed, it's secure, it's transparent. And this goes on and on and on, George. We're the only form of life that has the ability to self-diagnose, to self-regulate, to self-actualize all of these potentials. And the ability to do that is the core of our most ancient and cherished spiritual traditions. So the science is giving us the nuts and bolts of how we work, but a lot of scientists say, okay, what do we do with it? The ancient traditions, they don't know the science, but they really do understand our relationship to our bodies and our world. And now we are a generation, George, where we stand to lose our very humanness if we give ourselves away to the speed and the efficiency of a computer chip and AI. And it's not something, you know, 20 years down the road, but it's literally happening right now. So the purpose of the book is to bring people's attention to that, not to tell them what to do, but to help people understand and realize what it is that we're giving away. We're about to give our humanness away before we even fully know what it means to be human. We're only beginning to understand that new frontier.
1: And do we even know we're giving it away?
0: Well, you know, this is interesting. You know, during the break, there were some commercials about the UAP and disclosure and things like that.
1: Yeah.
0: Back in the 90s, I was blessed to tour with some amazing people. Michio Kaku, I toured with he and Dr. Ed Mitchell, the sixth astronaut on the moon, and a man named John Mack. And I don't know, did you interview John Mack when he was in this world?
1: We had him on the show a long time ago. God forbid that we lost him in a tragic accident in England.
0: Well, we did, and what he was doing, he was a Harvard professor. He was actually head of the psychiatry department.
1: That's right.
0: At Harvard.
1: And was ridiculed for the direction and the path he went down.
0: Well, that path ties into this conversation, and I'm going to do this quickly, but try to do it before the break. He began exploring the phenomenon of what we call alien abductions, because they were so common across continents, across cultures, across ethnicity. It wasn't just, you know, one group of people who are having these experiences. And he said, as a scientist, he said, look, let's check, I'm just going to paraphrase, he said, let's check this out. If it's a real phenomenon, we need to know. If it's not, the science will tell us and we can stop talking about it. We don't have to put any more energy into it. His studies fell into two categories, George, and this was fascinating. One of the studies, the groups of people believed they were interacting with beings from another world, and when they asked them, why did you choose me and what do you want? Those beings said, we come from another world. We were at a place in our evolution where you humans

0: when they asked their abductors, who are you and why did you take me? The abductor said, they weren't aliens from another world, they were us. They were humans from our own future who were coming back saying, please don't make the choice of merging machines with your body, because we did, we lost our humanness, we regret that. And if you don't make that choice now, it actually affects future timelines. So whether people believe either one of those or not, the point is that through hypnotic regression and through the studies, there were two vast groups of people on a global basis. Different stories, but the same message, George. And the message is that there's something within us that is so beautiful and so precious and so ancient and so powerful that it's worth preserving. And wars have been created to distract us from this. Societies have been collapsed. Climate's been engineered. Technology has been denied to keep us distracted from developing the potential of what it means to be human. And now, if we give that potential away to AI and computer chips, we stand the potential of never ever having it back. And I know that sounds extreme for some people, but you need look no further than how quickly the technology is moving that we're aware of.
1: How concerned are you about that, Greg?
0: Well, you know, there's a bigger picture, George, and I can mention it now, and then after the break, I know we're coming up on a break, we can go into more detail. I'm a systems thinker, and when I see the world that we see right now, I lost my mom to COVID, George, and one of the last things, thank you for that, and one of the last things she said before she left this world, she said it looked to her like the world was going to hell in a handbasket. That was the term that she used.
1: Mom was right.
0: Well, you know, I got the going to hell part. The handbasket part, I never really understood, but I know what she meant. To her, it looked like the world was just coming apart at the seams for no apparent reason. It's just crazy things happening for no apparent reason. Well, as a systems thinker, when I step back and I look at the big picture, and that's the way I interface with the world, I think it's clear that Earth is being prepared. We are being prepared for a reset, and to accomplish that reset on many levels. There is social engineering. We have the wars that are between superpowers that are actually depleting our ability to fight wars. That's not good for us. The breaking of our social bonds between pitting us, weaponizing the differences between men and women, blacks and whites, Christians, Muslims, Jews, Muslims, you know, adults, children, it goes on and on. That's not good for us. The engineering of the climate, trying to push Earth's climate back to where it was about 200,000 years ago, the Pleistocene, that's not good for us. So when we look at all of these things together, it's clear, and it's a stated goal from sources that you've had on your program, and I know many people are very familiar with this, that we are moving toward a reset, and the emerging of technology into the human body is part of that reset. So how concerned am I? I am concerned. I think that we're worth preserving, and I think we're only beginning to understand what it means to be human. And if we lose our humanness, George, honestly, does anything else really matter? If we no longer have the ability to have empathy for our brothers and sisters and sympathy and compassion, which is what we lose when we merge technology with our cognition, the ability to heal our own bodies and to reproduce sexually from within the womb of a living woman, that is considered a flaw by the technologists that are moving this technology into our lives faster than we even know that it's happening.
1: Greg, if we make the wrong moves, what happens?
0: You know, George, I think what I see happening right now, I think we are living a bifurcation. There's two parallel societies that are emerging, and sometimes it's happening under the same roof, even. You know, the kids are tuned in.

0: the tech at the dinner table and they're thinking one way and the parents are thinking another way. And I know your listeners know exactly what that means because many of them are having that experience. So I see two parallel societies. One element of our society is all in on all the tech. They want it in their world, they want it in their lives, they want it in their homes, they want it in their bodies. And then there's another element. I live in a rural community in northern New Mexico. And when I go to my little co-op to buy my groceries, I'm with my salt-of-the-earth neighbors. They don't often have the opportunity to have this kind of a conversation because they're struggling with two or three jobs trying to take care of their kids. But what they say to me, George, is they say, something's not right. We need to go back to the basics. So they're taking their kids out of public schools to homeschool them. They're growing their own food because they can't afford it at the grocery store anymore. They're healing their own bodies because they can't afford health insurance anymore. And both of those are extremes. All the tech, that's one extreme. Doing everything yourself is another one. I think ultimately, George, what will happen is we'll do what humans do. We're going to check each other out, and we're going to ask the question, who's happier? Who's healthier, whose children are better adjusted, whose lives are more fulfilled. And I think the answer to that question will determine where we go with this conversation. And my sense is we're probably going to find a middle ground. I think we'll always have the technology in our lives, but I think we're going to learn to live closer to the earth, more agricultural, localized societies rather than large technological population centers, and I think we'll keep the tech out of our bodies. I think we will appreciate the tech, we'll use the tech to help us be healthy, but not replace our own biology with that technology. And if we have time, I want to talk more about why I believe that's happening.
1: Yeah, we'll do that after the break. But do you think this is salvageable?
0: Absolutely, George. You know, I'm an optimist and I'm also a realist. And realistically, we haven't crossed that threshold yet. We're right on the precipice. And that's why I believe, and I'm so grateful to you for the opportunity to have these kinds of conversations, because people are being asked, they're being indoctrinated and conditioned to make the choices, and we want them to have the information to make healthy choices.
1: We'll come back in a moment with Greg Braden. We'll take calls as well next hour on Coast to Coast AM.
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0: Magic Johnson out there, endorsed for mayor. Doesn't he live in Beverly Hills? And apparently Beverly Hills is a thing for Republican mayors. That's like a little portion of Southern California that's, you know, kind of Republican, like Orange County. I was very shocked by this. That's probably why their whole city doesn't burn down whenever they have wildfires, because their stuff is kept up, forestry management. And so Magic Johnson lives in like a Republican-leaning area that doesn't let their stuff burn down. So he can tell you to vote for the mayor of a town and he don't even live there. Vote for Karen Bass. Give her another chance to do it again. I mean, they're such good friends, but she's not his mayor. Being in one zip code and telling people in another zip code what to do. Now you see why Spencer Pratt is surging. Just interesting.
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2: On the new guy. I'm Chris Foster, Fox News. Maine Democrats nominate Graham Plattner as their Senate candidate, looking past personal controversies.
3: I've made mistakes in my life, mistakes that I regret, that I live with, and that I continue to learn from. And I'm still far from perfect. But every day I wake up and I try to be a little bit better and a little bit kinder than I was the day before.
2: The oyster farmer, combat veteran, and first-time candidate takes on longtime Senate Republican Susan Collins in November. Both Maine governor's primaries are going to an instant runoff, tabulating where voters rank candidates to decide. The Republican primary for South Carolina governor goes to a runoff election June 23rd between Trump-backed Lieutenant Governor Pamela Yvette and State Attorney General Alan Wilson. The Democrat there is State Rep. Jermaine Johnson. South Carolina Senate Republican Lindsey Graham wins his primary, facing pediatrician Andy Andrews in November for the Democrats. His primary day in North Dakota and in Nevada, where the governor's up for re-election.
4: Governor Joe Lombardo cruising to victory in Tuesday's contest, defeating six GOP challengers. He'll face Democratic Attorney General Aaron Ford, who says it's time for change. Meantime, Julie Fedorchak is the projected winner of the Republican race for North Dakota's sole seat in the House. She advances to the general election, where she'll face Democrat Trigg V. Hammer. Chris DeMeo, Fox News.
2: The California governor's race is set. Republican Steve Hilton finishes second in the nonpartisan primary, facing Democrat Javier Becerra in the general election. U.S. airstrikes resume in Iran, retaliation for the downing of an American Army helicopter.
5: A senior U.S. official told Fox News fighter jets hit 20 different sites, including air defense systems and radar sites. The Iranians responded with missiles and drones launched toward U.S. forces in Bahrain, Kuwait, and Jordan.
2: Fox's Trey Yanks. The House approves $70 billion in immigration and border enforcement funding, sending it to President Trump to sign off. 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
2: The crew of the Artemis 3 space mission is announced.
4: NASA Administrator Jared Isaacman unveiled who next will test spacecraft intended to take humans back to the moon. Those names are Randy Bresnik, Frank Rubio, and Andre Douglas, all U.S. astronauts from NASA, along with Italian Luca Parmitano of the European Space Agency. They will fly aboard Artemis 3 and attempt to dock with lunar landers built by both SpaceX and Blue Origin.
17: Think about how many spacecraft, all of which will eventually carry human beings, will be in orbit at the same time.
4: Artemis 3 will be conducted in Earth orbit sometime next year. Eben Brown, Fox News.
2: The head of a civil rights group under federal indictment testifies at a House Judiciary Committee hearing.
18: A federal indictment accuses the Southern Poverty Law Center of setting up shell companies to funnel donor money to informants inside organizations they considered hate groups. Several Republicans said it appeared the SPLC was trying to manufacture the hate and tension they claimed to try to monitor and stop. Wyoming Congressman

0: And Harriet Hageman asked SPLC interim president Brian Fair.
1: Did anyone at the SPLC ever raise any concerns about your practice of funding hate groups?
2: We don't fund hate groups.
1: You are under oath here today.
2: I said we don't fund hate groups.
1: Okay, except the $4.1 million that you gave to the KKK, the National Socialist Movement, and the Aryan Nations.
0: Democrats defended the group, insisting the SPLC shares information it obtains with the FBI and local law enforcement. Jessica Rosenthal, Fox News.
3: A Somali referee is denied entry to the U.S. to work World Cup soccer matches.
4: Omar Artans told the New York Times he was interviewed by immigration officials at Miami Airport for 11 hours before being barred from entering the U.S. The Somalian government insists his documents were valid.
3: Fox's Jonathan Savage, a U.S. official, now says the denial was due to association with suspected members of terrorist organizations. I'm Chris Foster. This is Fox News.
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0: This is America in the Morning from Westwood One. Good morning, I'm John Trout. It's Wednesday, June 10th, 2026. Here's what's coming up on America in the Morning.
1: The U.S. military is giving details after their helicopter went down near the Strait of Hormuz. Sagar Magani, Washington.
2: Maine candidate Graham Plattner wins his primary convincingly as elections are held in South Carolina, Nevada, and North Dakota as well. I'm John Stolness in Washington.
3: A verdict handed down in the murder trial of a teenager accused of killing another teen at a Texas high school track meet. I'm Clayton Neville.
4: It took a nearly united front for Republicans to pass a bill that would fund immigration and border enforcement agencies for the next 3 years. Jennifer King, Washington.
5: Social Security's Retirement Trust Fund is projected to face a funding shortfall in 2032. I'm Lisa Dwyer.
6: Stadium workers near Los Angeles say they've reached a tentative contract deal, averting a strike. I'm Ed Donahue.
0: All ahead on America in the Morning. It's 7 after. The fragile ceasefire between the United States and Iran took a dark turn after Iran shot down a U.S. Apache attack helicopter near the Strait of Hormuz. And in retaliation, the United States, in what CENTCOM described as a proportional response, targeted Iranian air defense and radar sites near the vital shipping waterway. Although President Trump at first downplayed the helicopter shoot down Tuesday morning, the Wall Street Journal reports that Defense Secretary Pete Hegseth and Chairman of the Joint Chiefs of Staff, General Dan Kane, recommended military action during an afternoon briefing, which led to the U.S. strikes Tuesday evening on the orders of the president. Iran's foreign minister said his nation will not allow any attack or threat to go unanswered. Washington correspondent Sagar Magani reports there are new details about how the military rescued two Army aviators from their downed helicopter.
7: There's a report that an Army helicopter went down in the strait. Can you give us an update on that? Are the soldiers okay?
8: The pilots are fine, yeah.
7: And what?
8: Nobody injured.
7: But
8: the pilots are fine.
1: Hours after President Trump spoke, U.S. Central Command said a Navy drone boat found and rescued the aviators, who had spent about 2 hours in the water. The crash came with the Middle East reeling after Israel and Iran exchanged fire. The president's still optimistic about reaching an agreement with Iran.
8: We're very close to having a very, very good, strong, powerful deal.
1: Something he's repeatedly said.
9: The president got into this without a strategic goal or a plan. Timeline, and now he finds himself backed into a corner.
1: Arizona Democrat Mark Kelly says the president got into the Iran mess without a strategic

0: plan.
1: If we do the bombing, you know, a lot of people are going to be killed. Who wants to do that? I know. And we'll have a signed document that's actually stronger than doing the bombing.
0: Sagar Meghani, Washington.
2: Voters in four states cast their ballots Tuesday with one of the most closely watched races for a Senate seat in Maine. John Stolmus has the latest.
3: Showing no signs of being slowed by controversy surrounding his campaign in recent weeks, Democratic senatorial candidate Graham Plattner easily won his primary. Plattner has faced accusations of disturbing behavior from former girlfriends, sending sexual messages to women outside his marriage, and for a tattoo he got as a Marine that was an homage to Nazi soldiers.
4: Redemption is not just some simple or easy destination. It's a journey. I've made mistakes in my life, mistakes that I regret, that I live with, and I continue to learn from. And I'm still far from perfect. But every day I wake up and I try to be a little bit better and a little bit kinder than I was the day before. And if you give me the chance, I will be a senator for the people who cannot afford to buy a senator.
3: Although Governor Janet Mills' name remained on the ballot, she withdrew from the race in April. But some analysts believe voters could protest against Plattner by voting for her. Plattner secured more than 70% of the Democratic vote. He'll go up against Republican Susan Collins in November. The Democratic National Committee congratulated Plattner for his victory. They're hoping it's one of four seats they can flip to regain control of the Senate next year. In South Carolina, Trump-endorsed Lieutenant Governor Pamela Abbott advanced to a runoff in the race for governor.
5: I will never back down to the woke mob. Over these next 2 weeks, we're going to highlight a very clear contrast between myself and a career politician, Alan Wilson.
3: She'll go up against the state's Attorney General, Alan Wilson, in a runoff that takes place in just 2 weeks. Republican Senator Lindsey Graham avoided a runoff in his primary by securing a majority of the vote.
6: Mr. President, when you endorsed me early on, it changed everything. You're the gold standard in the Republican world, the most consequential endorsement, I think, in the history of politics. And when you spoke, the people of South Carolina listened.
3: He'll face Democrat Annie Andrews in the general election. And in Nevada, Aaron Ford has won the Democratic primary for governor. He'll face Governor Joe Lombardo in November. Polls indicate control of the state house there is a toss-up. John Stolness, Washington.
2: It's 12 after. House Republicans pass immigration reform. Will President Trump sign the measure? When America in the Morning returns after these messages.
7: $5,000. 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

0: We're back. This is America in the Morning. Areas of the nation susceptible to wildfire. Top weather headlines. Here's AccuWeather.com meteorologist LaTroy Thornton.
1: Prime fire conditions remain in place for much of the southwest, including the Four Corners region, just about all of Wyoming and all but western Nevada. A heightened fire risk extends into some of the California deserts as well, with dry vegetation, low humidity levels, and rather gusty wind all contributing to this continued risk. Away from that zone, temperatures in the Pacific Northwest continue to settle 5 to 10 degrees below historical averages for today. That means plenty of highs only reaching the 60s, with overnight lows again dropping into the 30s and 40s. These temperatures will help to support the risk for some snow flurries over the high ground of western Montana, some rain showers otherwise, as the thunder risk looks to be higher over the eastern half of that state. Showers and storms will be more likely over much of the Dakotas, with the risk for severe weather developing just to the east of the Dakotas into much of Minnesota, across Michigan, and as far east as western New York and far northwestern Pennsylvania, also extending through northern portions of Ohio, Indiana, Illinois, and Missouri, much of the eastern half of Kansas, and nearly all of Iowa, where storms may bring strong wind gusts, hail, and some tornadoes. Today also brings the start of an active period in parts of the Mid-Atlantic and Northeast, with the first of 3 days of severe weather this afternoon and continuing into the evening from parts of northern New York southward, near and along the I-81 corridor into western Virginia, also reaching parts of I-95 from Virginia through the nation's capital. In this area, storms may be gusty with wind gusts of 50 to 60 miles per hour, but there could be at least a spotty afternoon thunderstorm from the Carolinas southward through Florida and across the Gulf Coast. In Meridian, Mississippi, today brings some sun and a spotty afternoon thunderstorm, high 94. For Walla Walla, Washington, expect sun, a breeze, and a high of 69 later today. I'm AccuWeather.com meteorologist LaTroy Thornton.
0: 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A Texas teenager who stabbed another teen to death at a high school track meet last year learned his fate after the jury deliberated for just a few hours. Correspondent Clayton Neville reports from Texas that emotions erupted outside the court following the verdict.
2: No one escapes the judgment of God.
3: A call for peace from some outside the Collin County Courthouse after teenager Carmelo Anthony was found guilty of murder in the stabbing that killed 17-year-old Austin Metcalf at a district track meet in Frisco last year. Anthony is black and Metcalf white. The temperature in the community boiled over when the verdict came down. Metcalf and Anthony supporters clashed with a heavy police presence nearby. Civil rights advocate Salita Charles.
4: They sent us a message today to let us know that the system does not work for black people.
3: Witnesses testified that Metcalf told Anthony to leave the tent that he was under at the track meet because it wasn't his school's. According to the testimony, Anthony said you'll have to move. Metcalf pushed him and Anthony reached into his backpack, grabbed a knife and stabbed Metcalf. It took the jury just a few hours to come down with the guilty verdict, which some North Texans support.
5: I don't think the young man needs to go to prison for the rest of his life, but he does need to be held accountable.
3: In Collin County, I'm Clayton Neville.
0: On the thinnest of votes along party lines, Republicans in the House ended a months-long standoff over funding for immigration reform. Correspondent Jennifer King reports that bill now heads to President Trump's desk.
6: The yeas are 214. The nays are 212. The bill is passed.
7: It took a nearly united front for Republicans to pass a bill that would fund immigration and border enforcement agencies for the next 3 years. House Speaker Mike Johnson.
8: The House Republicans voted to end the Democrat Department of Homeland Security shutdown. Once and for all.
7: Appropriations for the president's White House ballroom and a fund to compensate Trump allies who were investigated proved toxic and were dropped from the bill. Johnson says the package is long overdue, coming months after the deaths of protesters in Minneapolis and the longest shutdown of Homeland Security in the department's history.
8: We have 3 full years of funding now.
7: House Democratic leader Hakeem Jeffries says Democrats still oppose the president's deportation agenda.
9: $70 billion in taxpayer money to give a blank check to ICE. Without any guardrails, any oversight, or any accountability.
7: Jennifer King, Washington.
0: It's 18 after. When we return on America in the Morning, what's behind the sluggish spring housing market? After these messages.
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9: Welcome back. It's 20 after. This is America in the Morning. IPOs, the spring housing market, and inflation, all part of your Wednesday business report with CNBC's Jessica Ettinger.
10: Wall Street opens this morning after a whipsaw day for stocks yesterday. The major averages were up, then they plunged. The day ended mixed. The Dow was up 80 points. The NASDAQ was down 250. President Trump stoking fears on Wall Street of Iran war escalation, saying the U.S. must respond to Iran shooting down an American helicopter.
11: The damage control protocol was engaged. For a while, it did look like it might get disorderly to the downside. In best case scenario, it's just a rotation. But, you know, the VIX is still at 20. It's telling you that maybe some of this forced selling and the unwind is not totally complete.
10: CNBC's Mike Santoli. Here's the Carson Group's Ryan Dietrich on CNBC.
12: I know we all talk about the IPOs and tech, and I get it, because they've been the hottest area for sure. But let's just remember, keep a diversified portfolio, stay overweight equities in an inflationary growth environment. That's how you're going to benefit, and that's what we've been saying all year.
10: Investors are waiting for a fresh read on inflation this morning. The May CPI Consumer Price Index report out at 8:30 Eastern. The forecast is for inflation to hit 4.2%. That would be the highest in 3 years. It turned higher with the tariffs added last year and escalated as the war pushed up oil and gas prices. U.S. crude oil, meantime, was back under $90 a barrel yesterday as the energy secretary said more tankers are quietly moving through the Strait of Hormuz in the Middle East, despite the war with Iran and a U.S. blockade. Oil is still up 30% since the start of the war.
13: I think the biggest risk remains geopolitics, okay? And the tape doesn't say that today. But again, if we're talking about triple digit oil, and we're not, and oil is back today to a level that we think is tolerable for the market, but if that narrative changes between now and call it Labor Day, that will be a bigger risk to the economy and to the markets as a whole.
10: Evercore ISI's Julian Emmanuel on CNBC. Existing home sales surged last month, a surprise, up 3.2%, the highest level since December in a sluggish spring housing market. Prices hit an all-time high for May.
14: The median price of an existing home sold in May, $429,300, up 1.3% from May of last year, and that is another record high price for May. Now, we did see a nice jump in first-time buyers, 35% of sales, up from 33% in April and just 30% a year ago, and that's the highest first-time buyer share since June of 2020.
10: CNBC's Diana Olick. 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

0: On today's watch list, earnings are coming from Oracle and from Chewy.
1: CNBC's Jessica Ettinger. It's 24 after. What's happening to your money? A look at the dwindling coffers of Social Security when America in the Morning continues after these messages.
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5: And it looks like, guys, it looks like Karen Bass has a new endorser. Karen Bass, you know, the lady who, like, mayor of L.A., the city burned down. Well, now you got Magic Johnson out there, endorsed for mayor. Doesn't he live in Beverly Hills? And apparently Beverly Hills is a thing for Republican mayors. That's like a little portion of Southern California that's, you know, kind of Republican, like Orange County. I was very shocked by this. That's probably why their whole city doesn't burn down whenever they have wildfires, because their stuff is kept up, forestry management. And so Magic Johnson lives in like a Republican-leaning area that doesn't let their stuff burn down. So he can tell you to vote for the mayor of a town and he don't even live there. Vote for Karen Bass. Give her another chance to do it again. I mean, they're such good friends, but she's not his mayor. Being in one zip code and telling people in another zip code what to do. Now you see why Spencer Pratt is surging. Just interesting.
4: 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It's all Super Talk.

0: It's 26 after. Welcome back. This is America in the Morning. Social Security may not be as secure as you might think. Lisa Dwyer reports the Social Security Retirement Trust Fund is expected to run dry faster than expected.
1: Social Security's Retirement Trust Fund is projected to face a funding shortfall in 2032, a year earlier than previously expected. Starting in 2033, Medicare's Hospital Insurance Trust Fund will still be unable to pay full benefits. Rising health care costs and government spending have contributed to a projected depletion date that is less than 10 years from now. Social Security's combined trust funds, which cover old age and disability recipients, will be unable to pay full benefits beginning in 2034. I'm Lisa Dwyer.
0: A workers' strike at a stadium scheduled to host World Cup matches in the coming days appears to have been averted. Correspondent Ed Donahue reports.
2: Stadium workers near Los Angeles say they've reached a tentative contract deal, averting a strike ahead of the U.S. men's soccer team's opening World Cup match Friday. Kurt Peterson is co-president of Unite Here, Local 11.
3: We want massive raises. Most workers will earn more than $40 an hour, and many will earn substantially more. Tip workers will see their pay increase by at least 30%.
2: Peterson says workers retain the right to strike in case of an immigration raid at work.
3: The reality is that immigrant workers across Los Angeles are living in fear. Families are being separated. Workers are being kidnapped off the streets of Los Angeles. These workers behind me made a decision. They said an injury to one is an injury to all.
2: 8 World Cup matches are scheduled at SoFi Stadium. I'm Ed Donahue.
0: America in the Morning for Wednesday, June 10th, 2026, is produced by Jeff McKay and Tom Cusick. I'm John Trout. This is Westwood One.
4: Alex Marlowe.

0: 10th, 2026 is produced by Jeff McKay and Tom Cusick. I'm John Trout. This is Westwood One.
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2: Graham Plattner, the guy with the actual Nazi tattoo, is going to be the nominee for the Democrat Senate race in Maine. This guy has that tattoo, does not regret it, and he gets endorsed by people like the Obama podcast bros. They're putting their hand up and saying it's okay to have had a Nazi past so long as you call for stuff like taxing the rich and investigating the Republicans. Maybe the most hypocritical thing I've ever seen. After nonstop saying Nazis are coming, you've got a guy with an actual Nazi tattoo celebrating the murder of Jewish people. It's also very scary because where they're regressing to is basically normalizing calls to violence. It's all emotion. We have violent individuals taking over the Democrat Party, and this all happened just days after the latest assassination attempt on President Trump. They're not going to stop with Trump. They're going to keep going and going and going. Understand that if the Democrats are cool with Nazis now, then we have a major, major problem on our hands.
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0: Texas High School Track Meet. I'm Clayton Neville.
1: A federal judge has permanently blocked Alabama from executing an inmate with nitrogen gas. I'm Lisa Dwyer.
2: It may be time to check your checkpoint router. I'm the new old tech guy, Chuck Palm.
3: Steve Hilton gets enough votes to be on the ballot for California governor. Cuba claims they aren't a U.S. threat. The late Rob Reiner's son looks for cash, and NASA names the next crew of the Artemis.
4: CBS boss Barry Weiss is set to have more power after the Warner Brothers merger. I'm Kevin Carr.
3: Back after these messages.
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4: America in the Morning continues. There's some rough weather in store, potentially, for some today. Here's AccuWeather.com meteorologist LaTroy Thornton with the outlook.
5: The highest risk for severe weather today looks to be confined to the eastern half of the nation, where two separate disturbances bring two separate areas where thunderstorms may turn especially dangerous this afternoon and into tonight. In the easternmost zone, storms for this afternoon and evening may bring damaging winds of at least 50 to 60 miles per hour and some drenching downpours to an area from far northern North Carolina through the nation's capital, central and eastern Pennsylvania, and northward into portions of the I-81 corridor of upstate New York. Just to the west of there, storms from this afternoon through tonight may bring stronger wind gusts in the 65 to 75 mile per hour range, as well as hail, even some tornadoes, to a large area stretching from northwestern Pennsylvania and far western New York across the Great Lakes states into much of northern and eastern Minnesota, as well as all but northwestern Iowa and areas as far to the south and west as central Kansas. However, showers and storms continue for the Dakotas, where Tuesday brought no shortage of severe weather, and westward across Montana into northern Idaho, where the risk for thunder is lower. Some of the higher peaks in western Montana may even end up with some snow flurries, though, and there may also be some showers across portions of western and central Washington state, with a heightened wildfire risk continuing today for the southwest. The chance for wet weather picks up across much of the Gulf Coast and into the southeast, where just about any coastal areas could have at least a spotty afternoon thunderstorm, with that risk extending inland across much of Georgia and South Carolina into eastern portions of Kentucky and Tennessee, and right through West Virginia. To the west of there, today also brings a large area with hot conditions centered around the Midwestern states. That's the weather across America. I'm AccuWeather.com meteorologist LaTroy Thornton.
4: 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Well, we all know who will be running for governor in the California election, but the delay in counting ballots since last week's primary has led to some, including President Trump, to claim election fraud. Steve Futterman reports from L.A.
6: A week after the California primary, we now know who will face off in November for California governor and Los Angeles mayor. In the race for governor, it will be the Democrat Javier Becerra against Republican Steve Hilton. Becerra was Health and Human Services Secretary under Joe Biden. British-born Hilton is a former Fox News commentator. The fact that it took a week to know who finished first and second has triggered claims of voter fraud in the state, including claims from Donald Trump. Becerra yesterday said nothing has surfaced to suggest significant voter fraud exists.
7: Somebody show me the fraud that's going on. Someone tell me why we have to make it more difficult for Californians to vote.
6: Hilton says he hasn't seen any evidence of voter fraud, but adds it shouldn't take this long to know the results.
8: This election farce is so important for us to focus on. And we are here in the spirit of pointing out what's gone wrong and what needs to change.
6: In the race for L.A. mayor, it will be two Democrats battling, the current mayor, Karen Bass, and a challenger from the left, a former aide and now a city councilwoman, Nithya Raman. Former reality TV star Spencer Pratt, who was in second place on election night, saw that lead diminish and eventually evaporate as additional votes were counted. Bass, who still faces criticism for the way she handled last year's L.A. fires, could face a very difficult challenge. She's already campaigning.
9: We have a choice, L.A. Forward with change or backward with a return to paralysis and the status quo.
6: Spencer Pratt hasn't commented on his fall from second to third, but many of his supporters are also questioning the validity of the vote count. The first assistant U.S. attorney in L.A. says he is investigating allegations of fraud. I'm Steve Futterman in Los Angeles.
4: Tensions are high in Texas following a guilty verdict in the murder trial of a teenager who stabbed another student during a high school track meet last

0: year. Correspondent Clayton Neville reports the 19-year-old was sentenced to 35 years in prison.
1: Emotions erupted outside the Collin County Courthouse when it was announced that teenager Carmelo Anthony was found guilty of murder in the stabbing of 17-year-old Austin Metcalf at a district track meet in Frisco last year. Anthony's black and Metcalf white. Race wasn't said to be an issue in the killing, but it has been a big part of the reaction to the murder.
2: What this process did is shown that black lives do not matter in Collin County.
1: Come on, activist Dominique Alexander is the president of the Next Generation Action Network and was outraged that there were no black jurors on the panel.
2: It has shown us that black life is not safe in Collin County. It's shown very clearly that a black boy was allowed, not one black soul on a jury.
1: Civil rights advocate Selena Charles said the guilty verdict let her know
3: that we as a black people must stick together. We must stop supporting white businesses, Asian businesses, Indian businesses, any businesses that's not black. We should stop supporting because we are obviously all that we have.
1: Witnesses testified that Metcalf told Anthony to leave the tent that he was under at the track meet because it wasn't his school's. According to the testimony, Anthony said, "You'll have to move me." Metcalf shoved him, and Anthony reached into his backpack and grabbed a knife and stabbed Metcalf.
4: I think justice is served.
1: Jury deliberations took only a few hours to get to the guilty verdict, and some outside the courthouse said it was clear that the defense's self-defense claim didn't hold up.
4: Honestly, I think they realized they were beat, and they weren't going to put them on the stand. I don't think the young man should go to prison for the rest of his life. Hopefully he can go in, become a better person, learn some things, and come out and be a productive part of society.
1: This woman insisted there were no winners in the case.
5: Everybody goes home without their child, and it's very sad. It's very, very sad.
1: The jury could have convicted Anthony of manslaughter, but went with the original murder charge. Before deliberating his sentence, the judge asked jurors to consider sudden passion. Anthony's mother asked the jury to show mercy for her son. In Collin County, I'm Clayton Neville.
0: Cuba's top envoy to the United States is saying the Trump administration's recent sanctions against Cuban leadership are a pretext for American military action on the island. Correspondent Matthew Lee reports from the Cuban embassy in Washington, D.C., where they claim their nation is not a threat to the U.S., nor will they capitulate.
6: I just got out of about a 25-minute interview with the Cuban ambassador to the United States, who wanted to make the point that Cuba is not a threat to the U.S., contradicting or arguing against a lot of the rhetoric that we've seen coming out of the Trump administration and its top people, including the president, but also Secretary of State Rubio and others. The ambassador, who was formerly the Cuban ambassador to Vietnam, said that the demands from the administration for the Cuban government to fundamentally change away from its current socialist system are not realistic. But she said that the Cuban government is hamstrung in its ability to change because of the embargo, the U.S. embargo, the blockade on oil shipments, and what she said was an apparent unwillingness to negotiate in good faith. Essentially, the Cuban position is that they want peace, they want negotiations, they don't understand why it is that the Trump administration is so hostile to them in the face of the crisis that is currently hitting the island. You know, 20 hours a day of no electricity, food shortages, medical supply shortages. They believe that the Trump administration is trying to prepare the U.S. public for some kind of military intervention. The ambassador said that Raul Castro is sacred. He is a symbol of the revolution, and they will protect him until his death.
0: Matthew Lee reporting. It's 16 till. Among the stories we're covering next, a new twist in the case of the murder of Rob Reiner and his wife. When America in the Morning continues after these messages.
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0: It's 14 till. Welcome back. You're with America in the Morning. More controversy surrounding the planned UFC fight at the White House South Lawn scheduled for Sunday night. The White House press corps won't be allowed on White House grounds, according to an email sent to the White House Correspondents Association and obtained by the Washington Post. The White House has ceded control, of which reporters will receive pass credentials to Ultimate Fighting Championship, which will only allow a limited number of journalists in, despite President Trump and other members of the cabinet in attendance. A federal lawsuit filed to stop the event to coincide with President Trump's 80th birthday has not been ruled on. Shifting gears, a judge has ruled against the state of Alabama's use of nitrogen gas for an upcoming death row execution. More on the story from Lisa Dwyer.
1: A federal judge has permanently blocked Alabama from executing an inmate with nitrogen gas after declaring the method violates the ban on cruel and unusual punishment. U.S. District Judge Emily Marks issued the decision a day after an appeals court reversed her ruling that the method is constitutional. Marks permanently enjoined the state from executing Jeffrey Lee by nitrogen gas. He was scheduled to be executed Thursday at an Alabama prison. The case will likely end up before the U.S. Supreme Court, which has previously let nitrogen executions proceed. I'm Lisa Dwyer.
0: There are new developments in the case of Rob Reiner and his wife's death. Correspondent Haya Panjwani reports.
2: Rob Reiner's son, Nick, is seeking funds from a trust his parents established. He says he needs the money for his defense against charges that he killed them. His attorneys filed a petition in Los Angeles County Court saying trustees have unjustly denied him access to the funds. Nick Reiner has pleaded not guilty to 2 counts of murder. He retained a high-profile lawyer, but funding issues led to the lawyer's withdrawal. The trust, established in 1993, was supposed to provide Reiner with funds at ages 30 and 35, but he says he never received them. I'm Haya Panjwani.
0: Ukraine's president is calling for greater pressure to be put on Russia and asking the United States to be more involved in peace talks. Correspondent Charles de Ledesma reports this

0: By yet another ransomware gang. The new old tech guy, Chuck Palm, explains.
1: 3 weeks ago on this program, I told you about an AI called Mythos, built by Anthropic, so good at finding security holes in operating systems and web browsers that the White House asked them to sit on it, at least for a while. Turns out that cyber criminal gangs don't wait for an AI to find the holes. They just go out and find them themselves. Yesterday morning, Cybersecurity and Infrastructure Security Agency, the CISA, issued an emergency order to every civilian federal agency in the United States. You have 72 hours to patch a critical vulnerability in your Checkpoint VPN. This particularly nasty bug lets an attacker bypass authentication entirely. No password, no stolen credentials, just a flaw, and all the doors swing wide open. The gang behind this is called Keelan, a ransomware as a service operation that rents its tools to criminal affiliates like a franchise. They've been sitting on this vulnerability since May 7th. Last week, the attacks picked up. 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Homeland Security, the State Department, and the Treasury. 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I'm Chuck Palm.
0: With midweek sports on America in the Morning, here's Robert Workman.
2: Game 4 of the Stanley Cup Finals last night in Vegas. The Hurricanes knocked off the Golden Knights 5-3 to even up the series 2-2. Carolina had a 2-goal lead in the game's first 3.5 minutes, but Vegas leveled things up with a pair of second-period scores to make it 3-3 heading into the third. Then Jordan Staal scored his second of the night to put the Canes on top for good.
3: Yeah, no, it's a good time to get hot. There's no question. I guess I contribute any way I can, and the puck's going in for me, and I'll take it.
2: So now, it's essentially a best-of-three set starting tomorrow night in Raleigh. Baseball, the Dodgers struggled against Pirates ace Paul Skeens. Then when he left, erupted for 10 runs in the 7th inning and a 12-3 victory. Braden Montgomery's 2-run homer in the 10th boosted the White Sox over the first-place Braves 6-5. Mariners edged the Orioles 6-5 in 10 innings on Randy Arozarena's extra-inning blast. And Sal Stewart delivered a 2-run shot in the 11th as the Reds topped the Padres 5-3. Tigers dinged the Twins 10-4. Dylan Dingler with 2 home runs. Marlins dunked the Diamondbacks 10-6. Angels all over the Astros 10-1. Cardinals shut out the Mets 7-0 behind the 5-hit pitching of Dustin May and the Mites. Wins for the A's, Rays, Blue Jays, Yankees, Royals, Rockies, and Nationals. That's Wednesday Sports.
0: Thank you, sir. It's 7 till. NASA picks their crew as the scheduled moon landing draws closer. That and more when America in the Morning continues after these messages.
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0: It's 5 till America in the Morning continues. Thanks for listening. There are more changes on the planning board for CBS News, and some of those changes could happen within the Paramount Skydance merger. Entertainment reporter Kevin Carr has details.
1: The tumult at CBS does not appear to be abating as controversial news boss Barry Weiss will expand her influence. On Tuesday, Axios reported that Paramount will be putting Weiss in charge of CNN's editorial content once the merger with Warner Brothers goes through. They are also actively looking for a business-side counterpart to manage both CBS and CNN news services. Weiss was put in charge of CBS News in October, and controversy quickly followed with dozens of layoffs. Most recently, she fired 60 Minutes correspondent Scott Pelley after a confrontation in which Pelley accused Weiss and CBS leadership of injecting bias into a story about the killing of Renee Good. In an interview with the New York Times this weekend, Pelley described the situation.
2: There was a thumb on the scale for the president's version of events that I felt was a level of political influence that I had never seen in 37 years. At CBS News.
1: Pelley emphasized there is a crisis in the news organization.
2: Right now, CBS News, in my view, is on fire.
1: On Tuesday, Variety reported that Paramount executive David Ellison reached out to 60 Minutes correspondent Leslie Stahl to assure her that the news magazine would have, quote, editorial independence. On Friday, Reuters reported that several states, led by California and New York, are preparing to sue to stop the merger between Paramount Skydance and Warner Brothers Discovery. I'm Kevin Carr.
0: NASA has selected a new crew to practice docking runs ahead of the planned moon landing mission set to begin in 2027. Correspondent Jennifer King reports on who was picked to fly Artemis 3.
3: At an event in Houston, NASA Administrator Jared Isaacman revealed the four-person crew for its Artemis 3 mission.
4: Mission Specialist Andre Douglas. Mission Specialist Colonel Frank Rubio. To our pilot, Luca Parmitano. Artemis 3 commander, Randy Bresnan.
3: The three Americans and one Italian will orbit Earth and practice docking the Orion capsule with two commercial lunar landers. Veteran astronaut Randy Bresnan will be mission commander.
5: We are certainly humbled as a crew to be able to be your crew that executes this Artemis 3 mission in space. Being that unifying link between the phenomenal Artemis 2 mission we just had 2 months ago and the Artemis 4 mission that will follow ours, where we will again be the first to land humans on another celestial body.
3: Coast Guard Officer Andre Douglas is a robotics expert with a doctorate in engineering.
6: If you put in the hard work and you think big, you can do just about anything you want to do.
3: NASA is aiming to send astronauts to the moon's surface as early as 2028.
6: My brain, it is going a mile a minute right now, but my heart, it is so warm. It is so full.
3: I'm Jennifer King.
0: That's our show for today, Wednesday, June 10th, 2026. America in the Morning is produced by Jeff McKay. I'm John Trout. This is Westwood One.
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1: Rams, their guy. I'm Chris Foster, Fox News.
2: It is an honor, and I will not let you down.
1: Maine Democrats look past personal scandals and nominate first-time candidate Graham Plattner as their Senate candidate to face Republican Susan Collins in November.
3: He won a primary pretty comfortably with 72% of the vote, and this will set up what's likely to be an expensive race heading into the general election. Plattner supporters still saw him as the best choice despite the controversy surrounding his alleged treatment of women and a tattoo resembling a Nazi symbol that he's since covered up.
1: Fox's Madeline Rivera. House Republican Nancy Mace finishes fifth in the South Carolina governor primary, then endorses Alan Wilson in the runoff against Trump-backed Pamela Yvette. Nevada Democrats nominate State Attorney General Aaron Ford to take on Republican Governor Joe Lombardo in November. First-term House Republican Julie Fedorchak wins her primary challenge in North Dakota. After a week of ballot counting, Republican Steve Hilton is the second-place finisher in the top two California governor's primary. He'll face first-place winner Democrat Javier Becerra in the general election.
4: You're going to be able to choose. Do you want another 4 years, more of the same cost and incompetence and corruption from the people who've been in charge, or do you want something new?
1: Hilton on Fox News at night. It's the biggest flare-up in fighting since the U.S.-Iran ceasefire was declared 2 months ago.
5: U.S. Central Command says Air Force and Navy fighter jets targeted Iranian air defense, ground control stations, and radar sites. The strike's a response to an Army Apache helicopter being brought down by an Iranian drone off the coast of Oman. Both crew members were rescued. Iran says it retaliated by launching projectiles towards U.S. bases, one in Bahrain, the other in Jordan. Kuwait's army said it was also intercepting an attack.
1: Fox's Jonathan Savage. The House has approved Senate passed immigration and border funding. 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
8: Students ranging from elementary school to high school were awarded championships in the first ever presidential artificial intelligence challenge.
9: You saw AI's potential and created ideas that will shape America's future.
8: First Lady Melania Trump hosted the event here at the White House, urging students not to be reluctant to open new doors. Six teams were awarded top honors. More than 20,000 students from every U.S. state and territory took part in the inaugural challenge.
1: Fox's Jared Halpern. Washington would be the 23rd state with a bell-to-bell ban on school cell phone use.
10: Washington Governor Democrat Bob Ferguson and state school leaders are asking lawmakers to ban student cell phone use during the school day at K-12 public schools statewide. Saying teen cell phone use has a negative impact on student attendance, mental health, and ability to learn.
11: Without phones, research shows students are more engaged socially and academically. And when bans are clear and consistent, both teachers and students report feeling more connected and more engaged.
10: Most Washington state schools already restrict cell phone use during class time. The new policy initiative would ban students from using their phones during lunch and between classes, with some exemptions.
1: Fox's Jeff Manasso. The NHL Stanley Cup final between the Vegas Golden Knights and Carolina Hurricanes all tied up.
12: Vegas entered this contest up 2-1, trying to take a commanding lead before the series shifts back to Carolina. But the Hurricanes made sure that didn't happen.
13: Bow out in front, stall! He scores! We're falling down!
12: The call on ABC, the captain, Jordan Staal, flipping his body around for the goal in the third period, his second of the night, as the Canes win it 5-3 to tie the series at 2 games apiece.

0: Fox's Tony Genualdo. Stock futures are down ahead of the opening bell on Wall Street. I'm Chris Foster, Fox News.
1: 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Plenty of sunshine today. Hot, though, high temperatures in the low 90s. For tonight, mostly clear with overnight lows in the mid-70s. For Thursday, plenty of sunshine. Once again, high temperatures in the low 90s. A chance of showers and thunderstorms comes into the forecast on Thursday night. And then for Friday, mostly cloudy and then clearing out later. High temperatures on Friday in the mid-80s. Now for the weekend, Saturday, mostly sunny. High temperatures in the mid-80s. Then on Sunday, a good chance of showers and thunderstorms with high temperatures in the mid-80s. Monday, back to work with mostly cloudy skies and scattered showers and thunderstorms. High temperatures in the low 80s. I'm meteorologist Lou Jatob on Super Talk.
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3: Caught you again, Dunker. But, boss, I wasn't doing anything.
4: Precisely. I cannot begin to count, Dunker, the number of times I popped into the studio and found you doing nothing. 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
6: 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Roberts is this first check in the Super Talk traffic center.
7: Thank you, Greg. We're all clear. We've got no crashes to talk about, but we do have work zones and lane restrictions and all kinds of things going on. The biggest thing is a bridge closure always ranks high up on the list.

0: And that's going to be U.S. 60. 62 Mississippi River Bridge at Burt's Point, Missouri. This is the one that's south of Cairo. Has nothing to do with connecting to Kentucky. The only way you get to it is to go across the Ohio River Bridge at Wickliffe, Cairo, and then take that left turn to the bridge. That takes you into Missouri. That's the one everybody uses to go to Lambert's and easiest to get there. They're going to be closed from 7:30 to 4 o'clock today. More maintenance work on the bridge. They're also scheduled to be there Thursday as well. So two more days, today and tomorrow, and they should be able to wrap it up. I think they were able to get a lot of work done despite some early morning rain yesterday. That's traffic. I'm JP Roberts in the Super Talk Traffic Center.
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3: An absolute classic. That one popped up today, and Brad will enjoy this one.
10: Yes, indeed.
3: Well, man. 10 after 6, another day in the soup here.
10: Uh-huh.
3: Booyah base. 75 right now, dew point running about 72, and they're talking, you know, heat advisories and things. It's, it's hot. The heat index is going to be over 100 today. Temperature like low 90s.
10: Yeah.
3: Not a pick day here.
10: No.
3: But I tell you what.

0: I tell you what. I found something yesterday. Well, my wife found it, and then we were exploring it together on your social media. Every now and again, yeah. Seems like Twitter, you know, wakes up and says, oh, gosh, here's what we're good for.
1: ought to be good.
0: There's some feeds from different Europeans that have come over here to, because, you know, they're insane for the football. And, you know, it's all about they're here for the World Cup.
1: Yes.
0: And they're here early, you know, for the friendlies, as they call them. And
1: right.
0: They're exploring America. I mean, yeah. You got this one woman, she's in Indiana, and she's like, oh, my God, why did no one tell me ranch dressing is like crack? We need this in Europe ASAP. And then people are, because she's at some diner, and then people are telling her, well, it's different over here, it's different over there. And then she's agog that they have different sorts of ranches, and she's like, she's going to spend the rest of her time here in America sampling all the different ranch dressings. My favorite, though, is a guy named Freddie from Germany. He went to Atlanta. And he's like in the environs. He's, you know, doing some touristy things and stuff. And the first game they had was in Auburn. So he's traveling, making his way over the course of days to Auburn.
1: Right, which is, you know, the prettiest little village on the plain.
0: He'd been to Taco Bell.
1: Yeah.
0: He'd been to the Waffle House.
1: Yeah.
0: Which, you know, I had one in the morning. Then he said, you know, total 10 out of 10, would total come here again. And him and his buddies, like, had this table full of food. Well, last night, they went to a Buc-ee's after the game. they've been told you need to go to a Buc-ee's.
1: Yeah.
0: So the tweet he has is this picture of Buc-ee's. You can tell it's a Buc-ee's, and then you can see all these gas pumps over here. And in all capital letters, he's laughing his butt off. This is a gas station with multiple exclamation points.
1: Yeah. Yeah, it is.
0: Yeah. It's hard for him to believe. And they go inside, and of course, there's pictures of him with the wall of meat and everything else. And they order food. You know, breakfast at Buc-ee's, and they got all this food out there.
1: Uh-huh.
0: The best one, though, him and his buddies went to a Wendy's. And you know how Wendy's Twitter feed is.
1: Yeah.
0: They go to Wendy's, and they're posting all these pictures of the Wendy's food. You know, they're experiencing and exploring the best parts of America.
1: Yes.
0: There's no politics here, no hoo-ha.
1: No.
0: It's like, this is the way Americans live. He can't believe all the choices at the self-serve drink thingy. You know, you've seen those.
1: Oh, yeah. With
0: all the options. So they show this picture of all their food. And the Wendy's people replied to it with, where's the Frosty? And then they replied again, turn around and get the Frosty, in all capital letters. And the guy replies to this with, sorry, we didn't know. And the Wendy's people say, it's okay, you're learning.
1: Yeah.
0: I mean, this is...
1: That's what social media is... That's the fun part of social media.
0: Seeing what America is like, the real America that you and I live in.
1: Yes.
0: You know, they're finding out about ranch dressing. And huge pork tenderloin sandwiches in Indiana.
1: Yeah.
0: They're finding out about Walmart.
1: Yeah.
0: They went to Walmart. They had to buy some cheap little shoes because theirs got soaked in some tubing incident. You know, one guy's in Chicago. He goes to Portillo's, which is famous for the Italian beef and the hot dogs.
1: Right, yeah.
0: And he gets the hot dogs and a beer, and he puts his picture out there, you know, a German experiencing American fast food. The Portillo's people tweet to that going, one of us, one of us, one of us.
1: Yeah.
0: it's just hilarious.
1: That's great stuff. Yeah.
0: So, you know, we'll...
1: So much fun.
0: I'll give you the names of these people later, but it's like Freddie and Fiago and Elsa with an E and Tomo with two M's.
1: Yeah.
0: These are the people I've found that are... They're driving down the back roads to places.
1: Right.
0: You know?
1: Yeah.
0: The game in Auburn, they couldn't stay in Auburn. It was too expensive, so they went on down.
1: There's not that much there.
0: They went down to someplace else. You know, they're staying close to that.
1: Yeah.
0: It's only about 3 miles from the stadium, and they didn't want to call an Uber to go 3 miles, but to walk would take them over an hour to get there.
1: Yeah.
0: The receptionist at the hotel says, well, I'll run you out there.
1: Wow.
0: That far?
1: That's awesome.
0: They're amazed at how Americans are.
1: Yeah.
0: You know,
1: yeah, I mean, hopefully the majority of the experience for those folks that are coming here, they get the best of, they get the best of America, they
0: and
1: get the good
0: they're
1: stuff.
0: They're seeing people that are nice, you know, they're welcoming them. You know, they can't believe the stadiums.
1: Yeah,
0: you know, the game, the guy was freaking out because an eagle was flying around the stadium.
1: Yeah,
0: they're in Auburn.
1: Well, yeah.
0: So, but it's
1: war darn eagle.
0: They're seeing. And experiencing, like, the best parts of America and the best parts of Americans.
1: Yeah.
0: One guy in Chicago went to the Macy's up there, and it's like a 17-floor building straight up. And in the middle of it, right up the middle, goes all the way up to a skyline, and in the middle hangs a giant

0: American flag through the middle of this thing. I mean, yeah. It's absolutely enormous. So he takes a picture of this thing. You know, in Macy's, he went in there to go to the bathroom. But he sees this, and he says, you know, I respect people that love their country enough to put something like this in their store.
1: Yeah.
0: He said, that's not happening in Germany.
1: Yeah. It's probably true.
0: Probably true.
1: But I mean, even you know, there's even parts. Obviously, there are parts of the country that are different. You know, just as an example, you know, Thursday night, the show at down at Carson Center, John Androsic and Five for Fighting, and Edwin McCain. Edwin McCain's from South Carolina. He's South Carolina guy, so he knows the South. But John Androsic lives in Southern California, so he was talking about that he had some time to walk around downtown. You know, before the show, you know, Thursday afternoon. And he walked around, and he goes, and people were speaking to me. You know, they were saying hello. And, you know, how are you? And that kind of stuff. He goes, you don't get that in California.
0: No.
1: And he said, he also said, by the way, that they're on their little tour, he stopped at a music store here in town and bought a guitar strap that will go with him on the rest of the tour.
0: Oh.
1: So.
0: Might have been Allen Music, because I probably
1: down. Was, yeah. Yeah.
0: But, you know,
1: sure
0: it
1: was.
0: If all you do is see the national news and the mainstream media and stuff on social media, you know, people complaining back and forth and people decrying the worst parts of things, and this is what it's like in California, this is what it's like in New York. These people have come to major American cities, Atlanta, Chicago. One of the guys from Chicago is driving Route 66 to get to Kansas City to watch his team.
1: Oh,
0: you know?
1: The mother road.
0: If you want to...
1: That's a bucket list
0: rekindle
1: thing.
0: Rekindle the fun and the joy of being an American.
1: Yeah.
0: And they couldn't believe how many different Dr. Pepper options there were on the soda thing.
1: Oh, yeah.
0: So it's not like, and they're not putting it out there about, oh, this is terrible. All these people have, you know, they're loving it.
1: Yeah.
0: And if you want to experience that kind of, you know, find these people on Twitter here, and what guy was they were talking about how great it was to go to Bucky's, and you got the meat, and they're eating all this food, and this is fantastic. And some guy replied to that was, this is way better than those miserable Brits complaining about everything.
1: Yeah.
0: Find these people and understand, realize, and remember yourself, you know, how much fun it is to go, I haven't experienced this myself, to a Bucky's.
1: Yeah.
0: You know, or to go to a Wendy's. And don't forget the Frosty.
1: Yeah.
0: God knows.
1: Yeah.
0: You know, this is the joy of America.
1: And get crazy and dip your fries in it.
0: No. That's not crazy. That's standard behavior.
1: Yeah.
0: But this is what America really is.
1: Yeah.
0: You know?
1: We forget sometimes, you know.
0: It's easy to.
1: Yeah.
0: Especially when you're in our line of work. We see all this stuff.
1: Yeah.
0: You know? Well, coming in here, I'm thinking about all of this, and I'm thinking about being grateful to God for seeing people that are seeing America for what it is and how we get to live, and I'm enjoying that.
1: Yeah.
0: And I'm hearing the news as I walk in here, and it's about the Carmelo Anthony verdict and how some spokesperson down there said, well, obviously black lives don't matter because they found him guilty.
1: Yeah.
0: What? Right away, my blood pressure just went, whoosh, and I had to stop and think. You know, I'm not going to let this unhappiness make me unhappy.
1: Yeah. No. And as much as staying with sport, a couple of cool stories last night in baseball. Because how can you not love baseball? I mean,
0: being a Cubs fan, it's hard.
1: Well, you know, and as
0: even when we lose, I still love baseball.
1: And one of my favorite stories of the night came at the expense of my Braves.
0: Oh, really?
1: Yeah, because the White Sox beat them 6-5 last night in Chicago on a walk-off from Braden Montgomery.
0: First game. As a Chicago.
1: Two hits.
0: Following the Chicago stuff, I saw that.
1: Yeah.
0: It's like, that's a history thing, you know.
1: Yeah.
0: His first game. And gets a walk-off homer to win it.
1: Yeah.
0: You won't be able to tell him nothing for weeks.
1: No. And walk-off two-run homer in the bottom of the 10th. I mean, it doesn't get any better than that. I mean, it doesn't get anymore.
0: Yeah.
1: And then my favorite player in the game right now is Freddie Freeman, and has been for a number of years. I love Freddie. I loved him when he was in Atlanta. I love him in L.A.
0: By that honest. He's a great guy and a great player.
1: 2,500 hits.
0: Oh, milestone point.
1: He hit 25. Got his 2,500th hit last night. He's the only active player with that many hits.
0: Really?
1: Yeah. He's the only active player with that many hits.
0: See, this is what.
1: Yeah.
0: You know, when you start celebrating 250 years, You know, you've got WNBA players talking about, we're

0: slavery. We were free 250 years ago. Hey, don't wallow around in that.
1: Yeah.
0: You know?
2: Hey, look.
0: Go to the 5-star and get yourself a chicken biscuit this morning and think, my God, this is what America is all about.
1: Well, think about where that league was a couple of years ago, playing in basically empty buildings. And now that league is playing in front of, you know, in front of packed houses, at, you know, a lot of nights.
0: There was a lot of, you know, not even last year.
1: Yeah.
0: There was talk of we might have to shut this thing down.
1: Yeah.
0: You know, because they weren't making enough money and people weren't, you know, they kind of turned things around.
1: Yeah.
0: But
1: there's some great players in that league. And I catch myself. I typically would watch the women before I would watch the men's, you know, watch the NBA.
0: You got to look at the good things and the right things in this world. Is there stuff out here that is distasteful and I would like to see different and perhaps wrong? Well, sure.
1: Yeah.
0: Every day is not a vacation out here, and every paycheck is not a king's ransom.
1: Nope.
0: But there are the good things here way outweigh any of that.
1: Yeah.
0: For the starters, I get away with stuff that would get me fired from any regular job in America every day of the week.
1: Yeah. Yeah, absolutely.
0: Look around at the good things.
1: Yeah.
0: And start celebrating the good things. Maybe, you know, it takes somebody from Europe to come over here and go, look at all these Dr. Pepper options to make you realize and understand this is a wonderful place.
1: Yeah, to sort of just remind you that it's not all bad.
0: Somebody else holding up a hot dog going, look at this, there's pickles and peppers. You know, this is a hot dog in America.
1: Yeah.
0: This is the way they do it here. And it's fun to take the blinders off a little bit and see what's great about things.
1: Yeah, because there's so much to love and there's so much to experience and to, you know, to...
0: You got people that'll say hello to you.
1: Yeah.
0: When they don't know you from Adam.
1: Yeah.
0: You know, walking up and down, you know, you got people that'll wave at you.
1: Yeah.
0: You got people that'll hold the door open for you.
1: Yeah.
0: Which happens to me more and more. I guess I go, old guy, let's hold the door open for you. But this is America where the rubber meets the road here. And this is what is great about America, and this is what's great about our life, and these are the blessings that we have.
1: Yeah.
0: And let's remember this and be grateful for it.
1: Absolutely. This is the day the Lord has made. Let us rejoice and be glad.
0: Indeed. Well, I hope there ain't nothing big in the news here because we pretty much sucked up all the time.
1: Well,
0: it's going to be hot.
1: Yeah, it's going to be hot, and there will be a. I will tease that there's kind of a neat story from our friends at the University of Kentucky about some stuff that some elementary school groups are doing that they did earlier, I guess early last month, before school was out up at UK.
0: Okay,
1: some fun stuff that they got to do. They've been working on all semester.
0: More good stuff.
1: Yeah,
0: we got good stuff coming up.
1: Yeah.
0: A little later on. Right now, Lou's forecast, hard to classify that.
1: Big show today, too.
0: We've got
1: Artemis Pyle.
0: Yeah, from
1: the Artemis Pyle band.
0: Who was there.
1: Was there, yeah.
0: And this is not some guy going, I love Lynyrd Skynyrd, I'm going to start a band. No. He was there.
1: He was part of it. Yeah. And
0: they're playing
1: and survived.
0: Out here at the Opry coming up Saturday night.
1: And then we will speak to one of our favorite people, the Attorney General, Russell Coleman, will join the program.
0: I wonder if NASA named, they're just talking about the crew of the Artemis 3.
1: I wonder if
0: they named that after Artemis Pyle.
1: I don't know. That's, maybe we should ask him.
0: Yeah. We'll ask him.
1: Yeah.
0: Whether he'll know the answer or not, we'll ask him. 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
4: 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Plenty of sunshine today, hot though, high temperatures in the low 90s. For tonight, mostly clear with overnight lows in the mid-70s. For Thursday, plenty of sunshine, once again, high temperatures in the low 90s. A chance of showers and thunderstorms comes into the forecast on Thursday night. And then for Friday, mostly cloudy and then clearing out later. High temperatures on Friday in the mid-80s. Now for the weekend, Saturday, mostly sunny. High temperatures in the mid-80s. Then on Sunday, a good chance of showers and thunderstorms with high temperatures in the mid-80s. Monday, back to work with mostly cloudy skies and scattered showers and thunderstorms. High temperatures in the low 80s. I'm meteorologist Lou Jaton on Super Talk.
0: Our good word for today comes from Romans chapter 15, verse 13. May the God of hope fill you with all joy and peace as you trust in him, so that you may overflow with hope by the power of the Holy Spirit. Romans 15, 13. 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
2: Greg Dunker here. We like to talk to the United Way folks and see what's coming up, see how they do it, why they do it. Of course, Stuff the Bus is coming up. I know, we're not quite to summer yet, but we got to get a start on this thing. And Caitlin Rowe from Signet Federal Credit Union knows a lot about this. They're one of the presenting sponsors for Stuff the Bus. Why is that important to you folks out there at Signet, Caitlin, to be involved in this manner?
3: We just absolutely love our community, and we want to be there to support them. I remember being young myself, and whenever my mom worked some extra hours, we were able to get some backpacks together, and I saw the impact firsthand, and I just want to continue that tradition of being able to provide for everyone, no matter what their circumstances are.
2: So you've done this as a kid with your mom, then?
3: Yes, so it's really close to my heart, and I know a lot of us here at Signet, we just love our kids and our community, and we're always trying to find ways of how to support them.
2: Well, and this is one of the things United Way does. It seems like the list that I see, like in Walmart, for the school supplies get longer and longer every year, and, you know, a lot of folks have trouble trying to get all this stuff.
3: Exactly. It's very costly, especially with all the inflation right now, and we just want to make that easier. So we're celebrating the 16th year with United Way Stuff the Bus School Supply Drive. The event began actually in 2010 and has shoppers at both Paducah Walmart locations, and they are literally loading yellow school buses with donations. And this year's event is going to be Saturday, July 18th from 8 a.m. to 1 p.m. United Way volunteers would distribute shopping list with the needed supplies at both Paducah Walmart locations, Hinkleville and Urban Cobb Drive. Shoppers can purchase their donations and drop them off on their way out of the stores. Of course, monetary donations are always welcome as well. And just to put that in perspective, in 2025 last year, this provided school supplies and hygiene products for approximately 1,000 students across 5 counties here in Western Kentucky.
2: That's
3: so our whole community came together to be able to provide that. And so in effort with that, Signet Federal Credit Union is also hosting a school drive at our Pecan location, which is right across from WKCTC. And if you're kind of in the Mayfield area, we have a location there too, so you can just stop by and drop some school supplies. We have the list here as well.
2: A lot of ways to do Stuff the Bus. It's a great event. It's one of the great things that the United Way does, because this is what they do. And like you said, this is going to be on Saturday, July the 18th. They'll be right outside with the list. You go inside. You're going in there anyway. Pick up some extra stuff that's on the list. Drop it off as you leave. It couldn't be easier for Stuff the Bus coming up Saturday, July 18th. This is at both Paducah Walmarts, Hinkleville Road, Urban Cobb Drive. Talking with Caitlin Rowe from Signet Federal Credit Union about this. And you talked about doing this as a kid. Your mom, you said your mom would work a few extra hours to put the money together to do this.
3: Yes, that's right.
2: And you learned this giving at an early age, it sounds like, and now you're continuing that.
3: Absolutely. Well, I saw the impact that it had on my classmates, and, you know, going into a classroom, you don't want to feel embarrassed of, you know, that just elementary school, that hard time, and then, of course, middle school is even harder, you know, socially, and trying to make friends, and you know, the last thing on your mind needs to be school supplies. So we secretly gave just a few backpacks full of all the stuff that each class required to the teachers. And we told the teachers, like, you know which students need this. You give it to whoever. And that really made an impact, yeah.
2: Then you keep this rolling with Stuff the Bus Saturday, July the 18th at both Paducah Walmarts from 8 to 1. And they've got a location at the Pecan Drive of the Signet Credit. Like you said, it's across from WKCTC, the place in Mayfield. Mm-hmm. You can drop this stuff off. Let's get these buses full to overflowing and help even more students in the counties here in Western Kentucky. Talking with Caitlin Rowe, Signet Federal Credit Union, about Stuff the Bus. Thanks for what you're doing out there, and thanks for being part of the United Way.
3: Thank you.

0: 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Thank you for having me. 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
2: Woo! Doggies! There you are, Dunker!
4: Boss! Doggies?
2: Oh, drat that Smithers! It seems he found a channel that shows something called the Beverly Hillbillies. Morning, noon, and night. I'm afraid some of it has rubbed off on me, Dunker.
4: Well, it is a pretty good show, boss.
2: Oh, I admit there are a few saving graces. For example, that Melbourne Drysdale. I like the cut of that man's jib. Good head on his shoulders. Then there's Ellie Mae. She cleans up pretty good, Dunker.
4: Pretty good, boss?
2: Thunderation! Now he's got me a-doing it. I did it again! I'm gonna have to have a long talk with that boy.
4: Now, boss, calm down.
2: The only joy I get, Dunker, is the amusement from his many efforts to become a double-knot spy, or a brain surgeon, or a soda jerk. The poor lad can't seem to make up his mind.
4: Now, it can't be all that bad, boss.
2: Well, have you know, Dunker, that Smithers has been referring to tea time as victuals.
4: Oh, brother.
2: And he insists on eating in the billiard room. He calls it the fancy eating table.
4: Yeah.
2: If he keeps on, Dunker, I'm liable to break one of our pot-passing sticks over his pointy head.
4: Boss, come now.
2: I've had enough, Dunker. If he asks me just one more time if I really know Leo Durocher, I'll chuck him in the cement pond. Well, I'll have one of my thugs do it while I golf clap.
4: Now, boss, there are worse shows you two could be binge-watching.
2: Indeed, Dunker. I'd best get back before Smithers books us on an all-expense-paid trip to Hooterville to watch the crops shoost up towards the sky.
4: Oh, brother.
2: Anyway, you'll get back to work now. You hear?
6: 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Plenty of sunshine today. Hot, though, high temperatures in the low 90s. For tonight, mostly clear with overnight lows in the mid-70s. For Thursday, plenty of sunshine. Once again, high temperatures in the low 90s. A chance of showers and thunderstorms comes into the forecast on Thursday night. And then for Friday, mostly cloudy and then clearing out later. High temperatures on Friday in the mid-80s. Now for the weekend, Saturday, mostly sunny. High temperatures in the mid-80s. Then on Sunday, a good chance of showers and thunderstorms with high temperatures in the mid-80s. Monday, back to work with mostly cloudy skies and scattered showers and thunderstorms. High temperatures in the low 80s. I'm meteorologist Lou Jatob on Super Talk.
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0: Let's go here with J.P. Roberts and see how we're going along in Super Talk traffic.
1: Thank you, Greg. A roadway that had been closed for a while back open. This is going to be Noble Road between Meredith Road and Kentucky Highway 2411. Back open this morning. Actually, yesterday morning. This is a bridge over the branch of the Bassett Creek area in the western McCracken, and it's back open. So that shortens the trip for quite a few folks that have to commute in and out on Noble Road. And you've got Cairo Road there at US 60. They've got US 60 barrel, the orange barrels out, and it's not a practice course or a race course or anything like that. It's just the barrels are out. The work's going to begin. They're going to turn that into an R-cut there at Cairo and 60 by Barclay Regional, and it's going to be something that takes them till almost the end of the year to complete. So be prepared for a reduced speed limit to be in effect anytime now and the lane restriction up. That's traffic. I'm J.P. Roberts in the SuperTalk Traffic Center.
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3: Today is June 10th, Ballpoint Pen Day. No single invention has had such a revolutionary impact on the way we write quite like the ballpoint pen. And that's something to chew on, which would explain these bite marks on my Bic. Ballpoint Pen Day. Write on.
1: It's the Greg Dunker Show with Brad Bunsen, Lou Jaton, and J.P. Roberts featuring Dr. Jeff and Steve Schwitman. And now, a man who knows all the words to Grandpa Was a Carpenter, unfortunately, Greg Dunker.

0: checking that heat index up there. Over 100. Temperature like 93 or so. Heat index 100, 105. So,
1: fantastic.
0: First little spin through the heat here.
1: Yeah. Although it's apparently going to be kind of short-lived, this first,
0: Friday
1: super hot stretch.
0: Be a little better.
1: Yeah.
0: You know, today and tomorrow is going to be brutal, and then Friday kind of drops off some, and it gets a little better for us. Lou's got that in the forecast coming up. Just know you're going to be hot today and hot tomorrow. Hot today and hot tamale.
1: Yeah.
0: Uh-huh. And, oh, boy. I was talking about these dudes, people over here from Europe for the World Cup, you know.
1: Yeah.
0: Their excitement about this whole World Cup thing has sort of, you know, I'm still not going to be watching any of it. But I'm more into it a little bit. I'm more excited about, you know, the idea that we're having this thing here in America. People are coming over here and seeing America. I mean, you got a guy from Germany coming over here taking a picture of Taco Bell and putting it up there and saying, the Holy Land.
1: Yeah, that might be a tad of a stretch, but
0: and
1: you
0: it's
1: know
0: what this guy wanted to do.
1: But yeah,
0: he
1: came
0: over here. First thing he wanted to see was a Taco Bell.
1: Yeah,
0: and I didn't get the movie reference here, but you might. The woman from Indiana went to a convenience store like a 7-Eleven.
1: Yeah,
0: and got Twinkies and combos, pizza flavored combos.
1: Yeah,
0: and said, "I feel like I'm in a movie."
1: Yeah.
0: I don't know. Maybe she's just like, this is what Americans do in a movie. She said something about Zombieland. I haven't seen that for
1: Okay, time. I haven't seen Zombieland either. But, so, know, that may, yeah, there may be something
0: there,
1: to that. But I do love some combos now.
0: Yeah.
1: I'm pretty basic, though. I like the pretzels with the cheese, the pretzel ones with the cheese in it.
0: Yeah.
1: But the pizza ones are okay. They're not bad.
0: So these people are just enjoying America.
1: Yeah.
0: You know, in all capital letters.
1: Yeah.
0: And it's hard not to feed off that and, you know, think about, you know, how much I enjoy little things like that.
1: Yeah, I mean, yeah, because
0: a can of Pringles.
1: Yeah.
0: You know?
1: Well, yeah, there's, yeah.
0: I love this kind of stuff.
1: A giant
0: jug of cheese balls. I can't wait till one of them finds that.
1: Oh, yeah, because, it doesn't get much better than that.
0: Might have to suggest that to one of them.
1: Yeah.
0: Dude, go to Sam's.

0: Actually, they have them at Kroger. It's Walmart. In the video. You can get them anywhere.
1: Just in the video of us goofing around.
2: Yeah, I'll put that out there.
1: The because
2: Old Bay seasoned goldfish. I don't know if you've tried these or not.
1: I have not tried those.
2: Old Bay seasoning is kind of a crab boil spicy sort of seasoning. It borders on Cajun. It's sort of like a Northeast version of that.
1: Right.
2: They use it on all kinds of seafood. Well, the goldfish people have an Old Bay seasoned goldfish that they've got out now.
1: Oh, wow. I've seen some Old Bay flavored chips and stuff. I think the most recent time I saw them was actually in... Because when I was in Walmart the other day, I didn't go down a chip aisle, but the was it Cracker Barrel? Because they've got those kind of unusual chips at Cracker Barrel.
2: Somebody's making Old Bay flavored chips. It's like a limited time thing. They've got a Frank's Red Hot sauce goldfish.
1: Oh, that would be good.
2: Both of these are delightful.
1: Yeah, I bet they are. Because they used to have like Hers chips out of Pennsylvania. That sometimes you see them at Menards or at the Ollie's.
2: They make a good chip.
1: They have one that's a Frank's Red Hot, I think.
2: Yeah, they do.
1: That's pretty epic. Yeah. I haven't been able to find them lately, but
2: the Grippo people out of Cincinnati make a barbecue chip that's really good.
1: Oh, Grippo's barbecue chips. That was our trip to St. Louis or to St. Louis to Cincinnati.
2: Yeah.
1: When my wife and I were dating, we'd go to a ball game. We'd meet after work. She was working in Georgetown at the time, and I was working in Frankfurt. We'd meet in Georgetown and leave a car, and we'd stop at a gas station. We'd get a big bag of Grippos and a couple of Cokes, and hit up the road.
2: So a lot of people have Hers chips. Menards has them out here.
1: Yeah,
2: they do a jalapeno habanero ranch potato chips. It's really good.
1: Oh, I bet they're good. Yeah,
2: it is very good.
1: The Hers chips are great, and a lot of the stuff that
2: they do a jalapeno popper, like a Cheeto type thing.
1: Oh, I've seen that too.
2: The poofy kind of Cheeto.
1: Right.
2: Jalapeno.
1: Yeah.
2: Those are I could go through a bag of those in a minute.
1: I bet they are good. I like some of those.
2: Before we run out of news time again.
1: Yeah. Well, I mean, we can
2: talking about what's great about America.
1: This is sort of. Well, I mean, because, let's face it, we're coming up on the 250th birthday of this nation.
2: Well, we're trying to acknowledge some great things about America.
1: Yeah.
2: You know, this showed up on the feed that I looked through for these things. It was on this date in 1944.
1: Yeah.
2: And because, we're doing America our way. 1944, June the 10th, 15-year-old Joe Nuxhall.
1: Oh, yeah.
2: Became the youngest person ever to play Major League Baseball when he pitched in a game for the Reds against the Cardinals. They put him in the ninth inning. They were already behind 13-0. So they put him in the ninth inning. He gave up 5 runs on 5 walks and 2 hits.
1: Yeah.
2: And they yanked him after he got 2 outs.
1: Well,
2: that was his only appearance in 1944, 15 years old. It was World War II. A lot of the big guys were over fighting the war.
1: Right.
2: He came back they called him back up in 52 when he was 23 years old.
1: Yeah.
2: And he managed to stick around for 15 seasons in the bigs.
1: Yeah.
2: And then became one of the Reds announcers.
1: Yeah.
2: But 15 years old.
1: Yeah.
2: They stuck him in there. Of course, the Cardinals go, a 15-year-old kid. Bang, bang, bang. Bang, bang, bang.
1: Right, yeah. Kind of listening to, talk about, great radio pairs. You talk about Jack and Mike in St. Louis, and Jack Buck and Mike Shannon. But Marty Brenneman and Joe Nuxhall were pretty epic, and they were pretty great in St. Louis.
2: And they were the Cincinnati Reds, Brenneman and Nuxhall. Now, Brenneman's son is a jerk.
1: Tom is not. Maybe not the best example, but
2: Marty and Nuxhall were brilliant. They were so beloved.
1: Well, Buck and the Carey kids—they're kind of carrying the mantle for a lot of those folks. But
2: Jack Buck and Harry Carey in Cincinnati. The guy that was big on the big Cincinnati radio station was Gary Burbank.
1: Yes,
2: he did characters that got syndicated and everything.
1: Right.
2: He did a bit.
1: Earl Pitts, by the way.
2: He did a bit that you could do without Marty Brenneman and Joe Nuxhall. You could replace like Marty with a chimp. And he did this thing where Marty's like, or you could place Nuxhall with a chimp.
1: Yeah.
2: And Marty would say something and you'd hear this chimp. And then screaming as a home run. And then he said, and Bob, you could take Marty and replace him with a duck.
1: Yeah.
2: And so you had this little duck. You hear the ball game, and you hear this duck quack, quack, quacking and doing things, and then the chimp doing stuff. And you could tell what's going on, really, just by

0: excited they get, well, whatever.
1: Yeah, that's the brilliance of Gary Burbank, yeah. Who just was. But, yeah.
2: You know, Joe Nuxhall at the age of 15 had to be thinking, maybe I ain't cut out for this.
1: Yeah.
2: But,
1: yeah. And, you know, of course,
2: he made a huge career out of it.
1: Yeah. And, you know, Burbank, you know, passed a couple of years ago, you know, a colleague in Nashville, Bill Cody from WSM, who was one of the voices of the mothership of country music, passed away yesterday. He'd been ill, and, you know, family's been kind of asking for prayers, and he's been one of those guys that was, he was one of the regular announcers at the Grand Ole Opry. Was when they had the Garth Brooks was doing his stadium tour. They were at Nissan Stadium, and they did like a special sort of, you know, instead of an opening act for him, they did like it was like the Grand Ole Opry. And it was like an Opry show at Nissan Stadium, and Bill was there, you know, as the announcer, and they brought out, you know, all kinds of, you know, different acts that came out. I know Chris Young came out, and Trisha was there to sing you got to see all kinds of people, but he was the announcer. Yeah. He was one of the voices when you think of the Grand Ole Opry. Yeah. Bill Cody was one of the voices, yeah, and so
2: you heard that voice over and over.
1: Yeah, so kind of some sad news out of Nashville, you know, as a result of that. But you know, like I said, of an illness, and don't really know all that much about it, but.

0: you know.
1: Well, and they were on what they call a clear channel station.
0: Right.
1: You know,
0: yeah.
1: At night. A lot of the AM stations in the country had to drop their power because these other bigger ones got grandfathered in, and they could go big at night, and you could hear Atlanta, you know, certainly Nashville, Chicago.
0: Right.
1: You know, I picked up a Spanish language baseball out of Texas.
0: Oh, yeah. Before,
1: you know, but this was one of the voices that people knew, they knew Harry Carey, Jack Buck, because they got carried all over the country.
0: Yeah.
1: And
0: you
1: knew these voices.
0: Yeah, so just, you know, me mention that.
1: Oh, man. It's 10 till already.
0: Yeah, well, I'll do the...
1: We need to hear about the elementary kids at UK.
0: There were 8 student teams from across the Commonwealth that gathered in early May right out there in the orange lot at Kroger Field for the annual Gen EV electric car race hosted by the University of Kentucky Center for Applied Energy Research.
1: So these kids built these things?
0: Yeah.
1: Oh, wow.
0: Yeah. Maxwell Spanish Immersion Elementary School competed with two... They brought 2 teams. And they took first and second place in the competition. Cassidy Elementary there in Lexington finished 3rd. But some of the other schools were participating. There was the Rise STEM Academy for Girls. I believe that's in Lexington as well. Duff Allen Central Elementary School in Floyd County. And East Callaway Elementary School from Murray.
1: All right.
0: Callaway County competed in that. The Gen EV program teaches students engineering and team-based skills while they design, build, and race electric vehicles. The program is a partnership with Green Power USA and was previously supported by the Kentucky Energy and Environment Cabinet. During the competition, students race vehicles that they've spent a semester building as part of an after-school club. And the elementary school teams, they race what they call goblin cars with speeds that top out about 15 miles an hour.
1: That'll do it. For an elementary school kid, that's plenty.
0: It's pretty cool. You can the story's on the Star, and there's a little bit more info on that down in the state section there, and you can see a photo of all the teams with their little cars. It's because they're not real big, but it's a pretty neat it's a pretty neat deal to get to do that.
1: Big deal for the kids, you know. Yeah. Get out there and do that thing.
0: Well, UK had one of the, they have had a solar car team for years, and in fact held the closed course record for speed with a solar powered race car.
1: That would explain why UK's into doing this thing.
0: Right. Exactly.
1: Way to go, kids from East Callaway.
0: Yeah. So they got to compete in that. That's very cool. Yeah.
1: Jackson Purchase Energy, maybe they could provide the power for these things. They provide this edition of Super Talk News.
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3: I'm meteorologist Lou Jaton with your Wednesday forecast. Tonight, mostly clear with overnight lows in the mid-70s. For Thursday, plenty of sunshine. Once again, high temperatures in the low 90s. A chance of showers and thunderstorms comes into the forecast on Thursday night. And then for Friday, mostly cloudy and then clearing out later. High temperatures on Friday in the mid-80s. Now for the weekend, Saturday, mostly sunny. High temperatures in the mid-80s. Then on Sunday, a good chance of showers and thunderstorms with high temperatures in the mid-80s. Monday, back to work with mostly cloudy skies and scattered showers and thunderstorms. High temperatures in the low 80s. I'm meteorologist Lou Jaton on Supertalk.
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1: Our good word for today comes from Psalm 118, verse 24. This is the day which the Lord has made. Let us rejoice and be glad in it. Psalm 118, 24.
5: I get that sometimes. If you join us here for a moment of prayer. Father, I thank you for other people showing us how good things are here. It's easy for us to forget how you've blessed us in so many ways, how our life here is blessed. Thank you, Father, for all these things that you've done for us, all these things that you've given us, and how you take care of us every day. Help us, Father, to share that joy and to share that joy with somebody else today, to show them how much you love them, too. This is the day you've given us, Father. We'll rejoice and be glad in it. Help us do today right. Then let some word that is heard today be yours. In Jesus' name, amen.
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2: Now they'll pay the price. I'm Chris Foster of Fox News. After the downing of an Army helicopter, new U.S. airstrikes in Iran, and retaliatory strikes aimed at American bases, President Trump posts on Truth Social, Iran is all talk and no action. The bully of the Middle East is dead. They've taken too long to negotiate a deal. That would have been great for them. Now they'll have to pay the price.
3: Iran's Revolutionary Guards say in all they carried out 21 attacks. U.S. official says nearly all of those missiles and drones were intercepted, and no casualties have been reported across the region. The Iranian response came just hours after the U.S. military launched airstrikes near the Strait of Hormuz. Targets included air defense, ground control stations, and surveillance radar sites. U.S. strikes came after President Trump blamed Tehran for downing an Army AH-64 Apache attack helicopter. Both service members on board the chopper are said to be, quote, safe and uninjured.
2: Fox's Ashley Strohmeyer in Maine. Graham Plattner overcomes a series of scandals and wins the Democrats' primary for Senate.
4: It is my job to earn your trust, faith, and support.
2: He's trying to win the seat Republican Susan Collins has held since 1997. There are violent protests after a stabbing in Northern Ireland.
5: Belfast was on fire last night. This morning, it smoulders and fumes. Reports of masked men burning families out of their homes. According to pastors, lawmakers, and local leaders, victims were targeted because they were black. In part of the city, cars, homes, and a bus have been torched. The trigger was a brutal knife attack on a man left with wounds to his eyes, face, and back. A 30-year-old man, an asylum seeker from Sudan, has been charged with attempted murder. Jonathan Savage, Fox News.
2: Ukraine's military hits targets deep inside Russia, including energy facilities and military industrial facilities. 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
2: A 35-year sentence for a fatal stabbing in Texas.
10: A jury in Collin County, Texas, finding Carmelo Anthony guilty of first-degree murder in the 2025 death of 17-year-old Austin Metcalf. Prosecutors say the two teens who went to different schools did not know each other and got into a fight at a stadium during a Frisco Independent School District track meet when Anthony used a pocket knife to stab Metcalf. Anthony, who pleaded not guilty, did not take the stand. His attorneys had claimed self-defense.
2: Fox's Kristen Goodman. Chicago police are investigating a burning cross in a park.
11: The large wooden cross discovered in Grant Park near Lake Michigan. Firefighters quickly putting out the blaze. It's not yet known why the six-foot cross was set on fire.
2: Fox's Gary Baumgarten. Microsoft co-founder Bill Gates gives an interview today for the House Oversight Committee's Jeffrey Epstein investigation.
12: Recent reporting by the Wall Street Journal says that in 2014, Gates was warned to maintain a, quote, healthy distance from Epstein by Melanie Walker, a medical expert who previously worked for Gates but was friendly with Epstein. The Journal reports that Walker first met Epstein in the 90s through President Donald Trump at the Plaza Hotel in New York City. Gates has not been accused of wrongdoing in connection with Epstein, but had a years-long professional relationship with him. Tanya J. Powers, Fox News.
2: Apple's virtual assistant Siri is renamed Siri AI with new artificial intelligence features. Not everyone is getting it.
13: It was revealed that these upgrades would not be available in the member states of the European Union. Apple elsewhere said that decision is a result of the European

0: European Commission not working with the tech giant over privacy issues. The EU says they will make no exceptions to their law, known as the Digital Markets Act, for Apple, and that Apple didn't want to develop software conforming to it, and that is their choice.
1: Fox's Evan Brown. Dow and NASDAQ futures each down more than 400 points after the U.S. and Iran trade airstrikes, and President Trump says Iran will pay the price for stalled peace negotiations. I'm Chris Foster. This is Fox News.
2: 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Plenty of sunshine today. Hot, though, high temperatures in the low 90s. For tonight, mostly clear with overnight lows in the mid-70s. For Thursday, plenty of sunshine. Once again, high temperatures in the low 90s. A chance of showers and thunderstorms comes into the forecast on Thursday night. And then for Friday, mostly cloudy and then clearing out later. High temperatures on Friday in the mid-80s. Now for the weekend, Saturday, mostly sunny. High temperatures in the mid-80s. Then on Sunday, a good chance of showers and thunderstorms with high temperatures in the mid-80s. Monday, back to work with mostly cloudy skies and scattered showers and thunderstorms. High temperatures in the low 80s. I'm meteorologist Lou Jitad on Super Talk.
3: 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Let's see what we got in the drive. J.P. Roberts is in the Super Talk Traffic Center.
4: Thank you, Greg. Recent rains have slowed down a lot of projects ongoing, but they're looking good today with weather going to cooperate. They'll be out on Husbands Road again on the south side of the county, or actually it's Farley area. They'll be working along Husbands Road between Bridge Street and Ike Road. Expect that rolling work zone and crews installing the aerial fiber optic cable to continue to do that. They're not planning any lane closures, but that doesn't mean that they won't have some delays or possible stop traffic temporarily. That's just part of the work that they're doing. And some of this work they will try to do overnight. So if you are an overnight commuter and you see a bunch of bucket trucks and flashing yellow lights at night, that's what they're doing. This work, they're trying to get it done and wrap it up by the end of June on Husbands Road in McCracken County. That's going to be in the Farley community. That's traffic. I'm J.P. Roberts in the Super Talk Traffic Center.
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4: Thank you, Greg. Just got information into the traffic center just as we were leaving the air of a two-vehicle crash at Oaks and Sheehan Bridge Road. It is partially blocking at least one side of the roadway. Looks like the drivers are out of the vehicles. Unknown injury status, probably a minor at best injuries. Two-vehicle crash, Oaks Road and Sheehan Bridge Road. You've got a two-vehicle crash at that location. So be alert if you're headed that way. Probably going to be some delays. That's traffic. I'm JP Roberts in the SuperTalk Traffic Center.
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0: got, we're already like 75 degrees, dew point in the 70s. And yeah, we're going to have heat. Heat index over 100 today and tomorrow. 77 at the airport right now, looking at 93 today. Going to be a hot, rough little day.
1: You got that right.
0: Careful out there. I'm Greg Dunker, now a man who gets tired of dragging Walton and Lanier up and down the court for 40 minutes.
1: Don't call me Shirley.
0: Hospital one.

0: Yeah, it's a large building of patience, but that's not important right now.
1: Important right now.
0: Yeah.
1: What's important right now is Brad Munson, SuperTalk News, brought to you by Newton Outdoor Service.
0: Although we will have a little story about a hospital coming up here in just a minute. So stick around. It's good. It's a good story.
1: It's a good story. Okay.
0: Yeah, it's a good story. We'll start out with some less than good stuff. Good morning. A Paducah man was arrested on gun and drug charges Tuesday morning.
2: Paducah 911 received a call reporting two people arguing at the entrance to St. Mary Elementary School. The caller observed a black male with dreads holding a gun behind his truck door during the argument. Police stopped a truck matching the description near North 12th and Palm Streets. They said Cedric Pipes exited the vehicle with a marijuana joint in his hand. During a search of the vehicle, a revolver was found in a bag in the bed of the truck. Detectives said they had observed Pipes put the bag in the bed of the truck prior to the stop. Pipes is a convicted felon and is prohibited from possessing a firearm. He was arrested and taken to the McCracken County Regional Jail. I'm Mike Cooper.
1: So they had a, police say he had a joint on him.
0: Yeah.
1: And that would explain the mugshot in our story on the Star, sporting what John Prine would call an illegal smile. It's just my conjecture, but that seems to explain things.
0: Well, yeah, it's
1: go to the Star and see that story, and you'll know what I'm talking about.
0: It's a very kind of Lil Wayne kind of look. I'm just throw that out there.
1: I believe John Prine had this one paid.
0: He might have. Yeah, might have had that one pretty well nailed. In some other news, a couple in Mayfield arrested on drug charges after police responded to a domestic disturbance. Mayfield police arrested 30-year-old Nicole Fox and 40-year-old Robin Vick of Clinton. The officers said they detected the odor of illegal drugs and obtained a search warrant. The search resulted in the discovery of illegal drugs and drug paraphernalia, both taken to the Graves County Restricted Custody Center on charges of possession of methamphetamine and marijuana. During Tuesday night's meeting, the Paducah Board of Commissioners approved the fiscal year 2026-27 budget.
3: The proposed general fund budget totals approximately $51.9 million, with an overall city budget across all funds of $116.4 million, supporting municipal operations, infrastructure, public safety, economic development, and quality of life initiatives. City Manager Darren Jordan said the budget addresses rising operational costs through conservative financial planning, operational efficiencies, and disciplined spending while continuing investments in key priorities such as downtown development, neighborhood revitalization, Southside investment, street improvements, and community growth projects. Jordan added the city's investment fund is projected at about $7.9 million to help advance these strategic initiatives. In addition, the city is recommending an increase in its general fund reserve from 10% to 25% to strengthen financial resiliency and better prepare for emergencies, economic uncertainty, and future capital investments. I'm Todd Hamilton.
0: Well, speaking of budgets and money being allocated for certain things, $19 million renovation and expansion is coming to the surgical and central sterile departments at Baptist Health Paducah. This is what I was talking about, a good hospital story here. Baptist said the work will help the hospital meet an increasing need for what they describe as advanced surgical procedures. Three new operating rooms would be part of the project, along with the relocation and expansion of the Central Sterile Department. The current facilities, listen to this, provided space for over 14,000 surgical procedures last year in 2025.
1: That's a lot.
0: You got to figure there's a, that there would be a lot, but that was when I saw it in number form, I was, I was kind of surprised at that. The expansion will increase the state-of-the-art space, and with that comes the need for more sterilization capacity. And so that's the other part of the renovation. Ray Black and Son has been awarded the contract for the project, which is slated to be completed in the fall of 2027. You know, they've got those, the Da Vinci robots, and they've got those things that do these procedures. And two of these new surgical suites will have that. And then there was a another type of, advanced technical in the third suite that they're going to be building over there. So that is getting underway. And again, $19 million in renovation there at Baptist Health Paducah. So that's good stuff. Should be completed, as we said, in the fall of 2027. Speaking of renovations, Paducah's Board of Commissioners also approved a municipal order for

0: some City Hall stabilization for a project there during Tuesday night's meeting.
1: The contract with PFGW Architects is for $842,500. In February, the city issued a request for proposals from qualified professional design firms for the project. Last year, deterioration of the underside of City Hall's concrete cantilevered porch canopy became evident. In addition, the facility has experienced ongoing water intrusion issues in the basement. The project will address the structural deterioration of the porch canopy and support columns, the porch understructure, and the building's external water drainage system. The design phase and construction bidding process are expected to take at least a year, followed by about a year of construction. City Hall will remain open to employees and the public throughout construction. The project represents another phase in the effort to extend the life of the building constructed in the mid-1960s. City Hall is listed on the National Register of Historic Places. I'm Todd Hamilton.
0: Governor Beshear announced on Tuesday that he has extended his executive order reducing the gas tax by 10 cents, resulting in lower gas and diesel prices across the state for 33 cities and counties where local officials requested an extension. So they,
2: just those counties.
0: Apparently so.
2: Guess where those counties probably are.
0: Well, I've got a whole list of them here. Kentuckians in areas where the county judge executive chose not to request an extension can expect to see those prices at the pump go back up by 10 cents a gallon starting Thursday, tomorrow, as a matter of fact. It's when that's scheduled to end. To extend the May 5th executive order past the 30-day mark on Wednesday, June 10th, today, Kentucky law required county judge executives and city mayors to make the request. The administration received requests from leaders in the following areas. So I'm going to run this list down for you. The cities of Alexandria, Ashland, Campton, Carsville. If the Carsville I'm thinking of is right on the river there in Livingston County, I don't know that they even have a gas. Do they? I'm not sure they even have a gas station in Carsville.
2: I don't know.
0: That's listed on there. If that's the one, Clay City, Covington, Drakesboro, Earlington, Eminence, Falmouth, Gamaliel. That one I've never been sure if I've pronounced that one right. Glencoe, Island, Jenkins, London, McHenry, Oak Grove, Owensboro, Owingsville, Paintsville, Park City, Sebree. I should have had Cooper read these. Smithfield, Smith's Grove, West Point, Whitesville, and Winchester. Louisville, Jefferson County Metro Government, and Carter, Graves, McGoffin, Morgan, and Wolf Counties.
2: Carsville is in Livingston County.
0: Yeah.
2: In the 2010 census, it was population 50.
0: Yeah, well, I mean, it's like I said, I'm pretty sure there's not a gas station
2: now
0: in Carsville.
2: It's 44.
0: Yeah, but that was the only one I knew of anyway. But I just thought that was interesting that was included on that list. Those communities that did not request an extension will see their gas and diesel prices rise beginning Thursday. The governor acknowledged that some local officials' decisions to not make a request may stem from pressure from certain state legislators in recent committee hearings. Yeah, I don't know about that, but what I do want to ask when we talk to the Attorney General is can you do, can that, I guess it can be done, but is it...
2: can you only...
0: Can you single out these areas? Yeah.
2: We're not doing it for the rest of the state. I don't think you can.
0: Yeah, I don't know that you could either, but...
2: I think he's trying to play...
0: Well, he's always trying to play some kind of game, but we'll get to talk to the Attorney General coming up next hour or two.
2: What part of his faith teaches him to benefit others and not all of us?
0: Yeah.
2: So when I see him having a good day, things are going well, good, I'm enjoying things, and you bring this up.
0: Sorry,
2: Well, it's necessary. It's part of the news.
0: Yeah,
2: I understand.
0: It's part of the deal.
2: I don't need to focus on it.
0: Yeah.
2: You got something else in there, I know.
0: Yeah, well,
2: you have an hand finally.
0: I do have an hand finally.
2: Because we got to get to...
0: We'll
2: get a hold of Artemis Pyle coming up here.
0: Let's see.
2: I have no idea how to do that.
0: Well, let me... I'm going to go back through as we're talking here and look. And I did send the... I sent the phone number, so you should be calling us.
2: Okay. I got to get the phone warmed up here, this steam-powered...
0: Yeah, I haven't seen it...
2: I'll throw in some more coal in the boiler here while you give us an end finder.
0: I haven't seen it ring, because I do have that. It comes through on my phone, too, but I haven't seen it yet, so... Anyway. Let's see here. Our end

0: Finally takes us to, oh, that's you warming it up.
1: Do the hand finally.
0: Okay, I'm doing the hand finally. Wildlife officials in Kentucky said reports of a mountain lion on the loose in the state are not true. They're a hoax. There was one caught on camera, or some sort of animal caught on camera that was is now being identified as just a bobcat. This was in Richmond. One resident reported spotting a mountain lion in the Richmond area late last month, and another resident's doorbell camera captured an image of what some suspected to be a cougar on their doorbell camera near the Madison County Fairgrounds earlier this week. Kentucky Fish and Wildlife Information Officer Lisa Jackson told Fox 56 in Lexington, as far as we can tell right now, this is some sort of domestic cat or a hoax. As always, we appreciate receiving original photos of any questionable sightings. Joe Lacefield is a regional biologist with the Department of Fish and Wildlife, said the animal captured in the doorbell camera was not a mountain lion. He said the blurry sidewalk picture is 100% a bobcat. That's what he told the Richmond Register.
1: Bobcats themselves go pretty big, if you're not familiar with
0: them. Yeah.
1: I saw one cross the road in front of us out in Livingston County one time.
0: Oh, yeah.
1: Going up to the Mammal Rock.
0: And, yeah.
1: And this thing walked out into the road and looked at me like, what are you doing here?
0: Right.
1: This is my road. Are you looking at me?
0: Yeah.
1: And it was big.
0: Yeah.
1: But if they're trying to tell you there aren't any mountain lions around here, then they're wrong.
0: Yeah.
1: If you go up to Cache River Winery, which my uncle ran, there's a picture up there. So, and it came from the newspaper. This guy up in Southern Illinois, and in that area, Cache River area, had hit a mountain lion with his car.
0: Yeah.
1: And they had a picture of him in his garage with it. It's as big as a sofa.
0: Right.
1: And this is, you know, and there's no way it's a bobcat. I know what a bobcat looks like. This is a mountain lion.
0: Right.
1: They're out there.
0: Yeah. Well, there's...
1: You've seen the big black cats out there in the lakes area for decades.
0: Yeah.
1: Those are real.
0: Yeah. Well, they're saying there really hasn't been a large native population of them in Kentucky for over a century. But that doesn't mean there's not some.
1: There ain't here.
0: But it just means that there's not.
1: Yeah,
0: there's
1: there.
0: Right, yeah. There's not not bunches of them.
1: Somebody thought a bobcat might be because they go pretty big.
0: But they say bobcats can be found in every county in the state. So they're unlikely to pose a danger to humans, but small pets could be at risk.
1: I saw was big enough to pose a danger to humans.
0: Right, yeah.
1: Heck, my cats at home pose a danger to humans. What am I talking about?
0: Well, yeah.
1: Newton Outdoor Services brings us this Watch Out for the Bobcats edition of Super Talk News.
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5: 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Plenty of sunshine today, hot though, high temperatures in the low 90s. For tonight, mostly clear with overnight lows in the mid-70s. For Thursday, plenty of sunshine, once again, high temperatures in the low 90s. A chance of showers and thunderstorms comes into the forecast on Thursday night. And then for Friday, mostly cloudy and then clearing out later. High temperatures on Friday in the mid-80s. Now for the weekend, Saturday, mostly sunny, high temperatures in the mid-80s. Then on Sunday, a good chance of showers and thunderstorms with high temperatures in the mid-80s. Monday, back to work with mostly cloudy skies and scattered showers and thunderstorms, high temperatures in the low 80s. I'm meteorologist Lou Jaton on Super Talk.
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0: It's the Greg Ducker Show. Brad Munson with Mandy from Pizza by the Pound, part of our Taste of the Town. I'm really looking forward to this. Tell me what all you brought for us today.
1: Okay, so today I brought some pizzas. I brought our big 8-pounder today for you.
0: Oh, man.
1: And it's like a supreme pizza. It's great. Also brought just a plain pepperoni for anybody who likes it simple. And I also have our fire roasted veggie.
0: Oh, wow.
1: Yes, and it's really good. And I brought a couple of sandwiches as well. I brought a meatball hoagie and a muffalata and, of course, some appetizers.
0: Nice. Why? Because I know that it's more than pizza is in the name, obviously, but there's a whole lot more there than just pizza.
1: Yes, definitely. We actually have a full menu, and people have never been there before are actually shocked when they see our menu.
0: It's one of those that it's going to take me a while to sort through all that menu to make my decisions.
1: Yeah, just to decide. You might. I wouldn't come hungry because then it'd make your decisions harder.
0: Well, you're going to have to come hungry if you're going to eat if you're getting pizza.
1: This is true. You do need to come hungry, but your decision will be hard.
0: Yeah. That's great. Tell everybody where you are. I mean, we know where you are, but for those who may not have been there before, tell us where you are and what kind of special things you got going on right now.
1: We are located on 600 North 32nd Street, and that's in Paducah, where we're open Tuesday through Thursday from 11 to 10, and Friday and Saturday 11 to 11. And we try to have specials on weekends, so just check out our Facebook page and keep an eye out for some specials.
0: Fantastic. 32nd Street. You're over there if you know where the dirt road is. Right.
1: Yes,
0: right
1: diagonal to the dirt road.
0: I got girls. We shop over there.
1: Absolutely.
0: So it's right there. Yeah.
1: We love the dirt road.
0: They're going to drop me off across the street.
1: There
0: so
1: you
0: I can
1: go.
0: Come over and
1: absolutely.
0: Have some pizza while they're doing the shopping, which is, I think, is the perfect setup.
1: Yes.
0: So Pizza by the Pound, part of our Taste of the Town. You're going to be able to buy these gift cards coming up very soon. It's a $50 gift card for just $25, and you can find out where the countdown. You can see the countdown on the website. Get over there and check it out. It's Taste of the Town, Pizza by the Pound. Mandy, thanks.
1: Thank you for having me.
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3: Dearest Mother, here on the front line, in our efforts to repel the Asian invaders, we often feel as if we are alone in the fight. Especially when we hear news such as the latest from Tennessee. It would seem that our neighbors to the south are under attack as well, but I fear their approach is a bit simple-minded. We're told that in Tennessee, rocket toppers have discovered that, yes, one can eat Asian carp. In fact, they believe that if they tell people these malicious fishes are Kentucky blue snapper, the volunteers will line up for blocks, napkins tucked in their collars, fork and knife at the ready, and as long as the hush puppies hold out, problem solved. You may need that border wall after all. The men are grateful for your thoughtful package, braised chicken shins and Cajun possum livers, tasty morsels to liven our daily bread. 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
0: Greg.

0: But he's got a band, Artemis Pyle Band, is coming out here to the Kentucky Opry. And first off, and I'm going to call you Mr. Pyle, just because I want to be respectful to you, and I've listened to you guys from the first. This is not what you'd call a tribute band you've got. You say this is a tribute to Ronnie Van Zant.
1: Oh, yeah. Because it's it was his vision, and he wrote the songs, so you got to give it up, you know, for the man.
0: I mean, we all know the tragic plane crash that took his life and some other lives, and the band sort of survived and went on. And to me, that says something about the music itself when it's able to survive and keep going like that. Obviously, you guys had something there.
1: Well, I mean, you know, the songs that that Ronnie and the band, you know, wrote will be here 1,000 years from now. So they're not just classic, you know, they're anthems that will be here. It might as well say forever. They're that strong. Songs like Sweet Home and Simple Man. I hear the stories when we play. People come up and tell me how important Ronnie's songs are. And I keep giving it to Ronnie because he did write the words. And, you know, the other guys in the band wrote with him on certain songs. But, you know, Ronnie was the impetus of all the songs. So I have to give it up to Ronnie. He's the man. I can't believe I'm talking to Kentucky. You know, I was born in Kentucky.
2: Oh. Yeah, I was born in Louisville. Yeah, I had just seen that as I was looking it up.
0: The Brad Munson home game. Yeah, well, he just connected himself to Kentucky.
2: Yeah.
0: You were born in Louisville.
1: That is correct. 1948.
0: Wow. Now, there's something that we didn't know. So how does a kid from Louisville get down to, I guess, Georgia and wind up with Ronnie Van Zant?
1: Well, you know, I was living in South Carolina in Spartanburg, and the Marshall Tucker Band, were friends, and you know, they're the ones that turned me. It was Charlie Daniels and Marshall Tucker that turned me on to Ronnie, and he called me and said that he wanted me to come to Florida and audition with 5 other drummers. And he was talking about a drum off. Wow. And I said, it sounds like fun. And he called me back about 3 days later and he said, look, you know, get your drums and come down to Florida. And so I drove to Jacksonville, Orange Park, and waited 3 days, and I thought they had forgotten about me. And then Monday morning, they showed up at my hotel there in Orange Park. It was a Holiday Inn, and they picked me up, and we went out to Green Cove Springs to the Hell House, the little cabin on the 100 or 200 acres that they rented, this little hell house, and I ended up living there. But it's where we rehearsed, and as they say, the rest is history. We made a connection, and Gary and Alan and Leon and Billy, and of course Ronnie and Ed King. And we rehearsed every day. They were very prompt. They get there about 10 o'clock in the morning with boiled peanuts

0: and RC Coca-Colas.
1: Wow.
0: And that's what they lived on. They lived on moon pies, RC Coca-Colas, and boiled peanuts. That was their diet. And it was pretty good. I love boiled peanuts. And we worked from 10 till probably about 7 or 8 every day, and then they'd go home. And I liked staying at the cabin instead of the Holiday Inn. And I was surrounded by horses and alligators and banana spiders and snakes. Very interesting. I slept on a waterbed underneath my drums, and I miss them. I miss every one of those guys. I'm the last living member of Lynyrd Skynyrd, and it's not a good feeling, guys. It's a sad feeling. But I've had my band, together for, we've been together for about 17 years. And a guitar player named Jerry Lyda, our other guitarist, Scott Raines, and we have Barry Lee Harwood on third guitar and mandolin, and a man named Johnny Jump, that's his real name. He's from Madison County, North Carolina. He lives in Nashville. He's on six-string bass. He's amazing. And our keyboard player is Joe Boogie Simpson out of Memphis. And, you know, he's just a great person, and he can play those Billy Powell parts pretty much spot on. And our lead singer is named Thane, like Shane, but with a T-H. And he lives in Nashville, Thane Sheron. And he's got one of the best Southern rock voices. I mean, he has a true singing voice. He's not just faking it and growling. He's got a really great sustain. He has a real vibrato. The guy's got a true voice. And we have an amazing band. There's seven of us. And we play Lynyrd Skynyrd music better than any band in the world. I can guarantee you that.
2: Well, nobody's going to know it more better than you are.
3: Drummer. Yeah, it's hard to overcome.
1: Yeah.
3: The what's it like to go out there still all these years later, and with this band that apparently you guys are really hitting it, what's it like to still go out there and do these songs and have people react to them the way they do?
0: Well, it's great. I mean, the band that we've put together, there's seven of us, as I say, and people respond to the music. It's not just playing a bunch of songs and having a gig. We live these songs, and it's important to me as the last member of the band. You know, we lost Gary Rossington a few years ago, and he was the last founding member. And I hear the stories of what the songs mean to everybody. You know, they got married with a certain song. They buried their friends. A lot of bikers. You know, I ride a motorcycle myself, and a lot of bikers have come up to me and they bury their friends to Freebird. These songs mean a lot more than just, a rock and roll song. Ronnie wrote songs that have meaning, every single song, especially like Simple Man. He wrote for his mother and his grandmother. And I knew Ronnie's mother. She was an incredible lady. And playing these songs every time we go out, and we play all over the country. I love it this weekend. We've been off for a minute. We've taken a little bit of a break. And I'm looking so forward to getting behind my drum.

0: and I'll be 78 in July, and people tell me that I play like I'm 28, and when I get behind my drums, I push everything away, every problem that I have, every pain from car wrecks and motorcycle wrecks and airplane crashes. I've had 3 airplane crashes, and I just push everything away when I'm behind the drums, and I get totally into the music. And it's a great place to go. It's a place that I love to go. And so I'm looking forward to this show in Kentucky, going to my home state. I live in North Carolina, in the mountains, the foothills of the Appalachian chain. And it's really beautiful where I live, close to Asheville, North Carolina. Mm-hmm. Yeah. We're from Asheville, and then the rest of the band lives up in Nashville, 3 of us. So, you know, we're all looking forward to playing again. We're working on an album right now with Dolly Parton, another one. Dolly sang Freebird on our last album called Anthems. Sammy Hagar sang Simple Man. We had, you know, 14 different artists. And now we're doing an album with Dolly for veterans. And there's a veteran named Chad that was from Afghanistan and Iraq. And he's been in several firefights and over there. And he has gotten together with Dolly. I think she's singing like 3 songs. And they've given us 1 song to do. And you've heard of Stars and Stripes by John Philip Sousa. The song that we're working on for the album is called Scars and Stripes. And the man that's putting this together, Chad, he started an organization to prevent suicide. You know, we lose about 24 veterans every day to suicide. And Chad started an organization that has so far prevented about 4,000 men and women from committing suicide. And, you know, that's a good thing. And that's what this album is all about. It's to raise awareness and help our veterans that are having a hard time dealing with having to, and I'll just be very blunt. I mean, our veterans, they had to go to Afghanistan and Iraq, and they had to take people's lives. And they have to live with that every single day. They have to live with taking the lives of people to defend America. And it's a hard thing for these guys, and the women too. So, you know, anytime we can be a part of something for veterans, that's what we want to do. You know what I'm saying?
1: Yeah, because, you know, and obviously it's that's near and dear to you because, you know, not only did you serve in the Marine Corps, but your dad was a Purple Heart recipient as well. So that runs deep with you.
0: It does. My dad was a Marine. His father was a Marine. My uncle was a Marine. His dad was a Marine. I was in 4 years, 67 to 71. And, you know, I had orders to Vietnam, and then my orders were going to, you know, go into effect, and then my dad was killed in a mid-air plane collision in Albuquerque, New Mexico. He was hit from above and behind by a B-57 Air Force bomber in Albuquerque, New Mexico, and he was killed instantly. And he was doing 2 things that he loved. He was flying an airplane, and he was looking at property. He was going to build houses.

0: And for people, he was an incredible builder, and that's what he did. He built homes for people to live in. So he was 49 years old, and he never knew what hit him. And that kept me from going crazy, because Dad was, you know, doing what he loved, and was killed instantly. And at 49 years old, when I turned 50, I realized how young 49 is.
1: Yeah.
0: And, but, you know, I play drums with my children. My oldest son, I'm the drummer in his band, Pile Tribe. I live with one of my sons on 50 acres here in North Carolina, and we jam every day. He's a singer-songwriter, Marshall, named after the Marshall Tucker Band and the Charlie Daniels Band. His name is Marshall Daniel Pyle. And then my youngest son just graduated from Appalachian State University in Boone, North Carolina. His got his degree in sustainable environment. And he is a monster drummer, keyboard player, and he is a master trombone player. But, you know, he works for an environmental group. You know, we just went through Helene going on 2 years ago,
1: yeah.
0: Hurricane Helene. And so our whole area needs to be remapped and resurveyed. And that's what River is doing with his degree. And so I'm proud of my children. My daughter lives in St. Augustine area. She teaches surfing to children, and at night she's the drummer in a rock and roll band.
1: Nice.
0: Everybody calls her Pepper, and she's amazing. And I have grandchildren, you know, and we all play music together. It gets pretty tribal.
1: Yeah. That's awesome.
2: Well, you see, Artemis, you talk about being sad about being the last surviving member of Lynyrd Skynyrd. This is why you're still here, to have these children and this legacy.
0: You're right about that. I mean, it's not a good feeling. It's not something that I brag about.
2: Yeah.
0: It's just something that's a fact. And I never planned on being the last living member of Lynyrd Skynyrd. I mean, that's not something that goes through your mind. But I take pretty good care of myself. I like to think that I eat right, drink a lot of water, and, you know, playing drums, I get a lot of exercise.
1: Good cardio.
0: Because it's a very... Oh, yeah. it's a physical thing that I do on the drums, but it's also, as I said, when I'm playing the songs, I push away all my problems and any pain that I have, because I've had 3 airplane crashes and multiple car wrecks and motorcycle wrecks. I've been shot. I've been stabbed, you know. So when I get behind my drums, that's my happy place. And I love playing the songs. I think about Ronnie and all of the band members while I'm going through the set. I can't help but, you know, their legacy and the memories of all of them go through my mind. I'll be very honest with you. Sometimes right in the middle of a song, without, you know, really thinking about it, I don't even realize it's coming. And then suddenly, you know, I'll have tears in my eyes. And it happens in a lot of songs, like Tuesday's Gone, because these songs mean so much to people. And I see their faces in the crowd, and I realize that they're going to that same place that I am. These songs, they take you to a time. And, you know, there's a lot of heart in those songs. And I love meeting people and hearing the stories about what these songs, you know, mean to them individually. And, I don't take any of that for granted, guys. You know what I'm saying.
2: Oh, yeah. And I tell you what, our

0: out, you want to know what's going on.
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2: Hi, I'm Lou Jatom. 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
3: 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Plenty of sunshine today, but it's going to be a hot one. High temperatures in the low 90s. Mostly clear tonight with overnight lows in the mid-70s. For Thursday, more sunshine. And once again, high temperatures in the low 90s. We'll have a chance for showers and thunderstorms coming in on Thursday night. And then mostly cloudy for Friday with highs in the mid-80s. I'm meteorologist Lou Jatom on Super Talk.
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3: I'm meteorologist Lou Teuton with your Wednesday forecast brought to you by Lee's Heating and Air. 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Plenty of sunshine today. Hot, though. High temperatures in the low 90s. For tonight, mostly clear with overnight lows in the mid-70s. For Thursday, plenty of sunshine. Once again, high temperatures in the low 90s. A chance of showers and thunderstorms comes into the forecast on Thursday night. And then for Friday, mostly cloudy and then clearing out later. High temperatures on Friday in the mid-80s. Now for the weekend, Saturday, mostly sunny, high temperatures in the mid-80s. Then on Sunday, a good chance of showers and thunderstorms with high temperatures in the mid-80s. Monday, back to work with mostly cloudy skies and scattered showers and thunderstorms, high temperatures in the low 80s. I'm meteorologist Lou Teuton on Supertalk.
4: Our good word for today comes from Psalm 118, verse 24. This is the day which the Lord has made. Let us rejoice and be glad in it. Psalm 118, 24. If you join us here for a moment of prayer.

0: Fill us up with that hope, Father. Let the Holy Spirit guide us and produce in us the sort of joy and peace that other people will see and want for themselves. Direct us, Father, today. Instruct us. Sustain us like you say you'll do in your word. Keep our eyes fixed on what you'd have us to do, and make this a day of obedience, of joy and peace, and make this day's work a little part of your work. Help us do today right, Father, and let some work that is heard today be yours. In Jesus' name, amen.
1: Hold right there, Tucker. Cease and desist.
2: Boss, what'd I do now?
1: Fortunately for you, Dunker, I don't have enough oxygen in the tank to go through the entire list. So I'll limit my remarks to your latest infraction.
2: But boss, all I did was plug Taste the Town, you know, $50 gift card to your favorite restaurant for half off.
1: Silence! Let's have no more of this half-off nonsense. Let me explain how business works, Dunker. It's all about separating the rubes from the butter and egg money. The more, the better. I didn't get to be filthy, stinking rich by selling things at half-off.
2: Well, yeah, boss, but you're not doing the selling, you see.
1: Well, Dunker, it appears you've earned a brief delay before I flog the hide from your bones. What do you mean, I'm not doing the selling?
2: No, boss. It's half-off gift cards, so your favorite restaurants. It's Taste the Town.
1: I see. Well, that's certainly a horse of a different color. And Smithers does love going to Yaya's Island. Now, Dunker, tell me again, how might I take advantage of this half-off deal?
2: You go to tastethetown.com. There you see who's on sale, when they go on sale, when you can get these gift cards for half price.
1: Boy, good! It's like witchcraft. You mean I can buy things for half price over the interweb?
2: Yeah, boss, that's how it works.
1: Indeed. Very well, Dunker. You let me know when AT&T shows up on this half-off deals, will you? I can always add to my portfolio. Until then, get back to work!
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0: 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Tasty treasures to relieve the monotony of our daily bread. I remain, as always, yours, service and victory, Captain G.S. 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
2: What's it going to be today in the traffic center? Stoves falling off trucks? Ghost cows? Couple trailer loads of fish heads? No, we're not making this up.
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5: Trailer loads of carp heads that have spilled out onto the highway. Very slick and stinky. Slow down. 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
7: On the trigger. I'm Chris Foster, Fox News. President Trump tells Fox he may order strikes on Iranian infrastructure targets, accusing Iran of stalling on peace talks. Airstrikes hit radar and air defense sites in Iran after the downing of a U.S. Army helicopter by an Iranian drone. Fox's Trey Yangst in Tel Aviv, Israel.
8: President Trump tells Fox News that the Iranian drone lodged in between the two pilots in this helicopter. They were flying very low. And so these pilots were trying to take down the helicopter with the drone lodged into this gunship without it exploding. President Trump told me that he is getting close to ordering new strikes against Iranian power plants and bridges.
7: Iran's military targeted American bases in Bahrain, Kuwait, and Jordan. In response to the American airstrikes, in the background of all this, a senior White House official tells Fox talks with Iran continue. Combat veteran and oyster farmer Graham Plattner wins the Democrat Senate nomination in Maine. He's been dealing with a series of scandals.

0: polls, and about one in five votes went to Governor Janet Mills, who stopped campaigning.
1: If you believe, as I do, that we can change our politics and change our country, then you must also believe that people can change.
0: He faces longtime Senate Republican Susan Collins in November. The Republican primary for South Carolina governor goes to a runoff.
2: Lieutenant Governor Pamela Evett, who was backed by President Trump, and State Attorney General Alan Wilson advanced to a runoff for the Republican nomination. Evett says she's ready for the next step.
3: If you want a business leader, a CEO, and someone who has spent their career outside of politics, I'm asking for your vote.
2: While Wilson says he's the most qualified for the job.
4: This is not something you get coronated for. This is not something you can inherit. Not everybody believes that. You have to fight for it. You have to earn the vote.
2: Sue Guzman, Fox News.
0: State Rep. Jermaine Johnson was the Democrats' nomination there. Consumer price inflation, 4.2%, the Labor Department reports, the highest in 3 years. 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
0: At least 12 people are killed in a mass shooting in South Africa.
8: Police believe more than 10 attackers were driven in a minibus to an informal settlement in the Cleveland suburb of Johannesburg. The gunmen moved through the area, opening fire on residents at multiple locations. They then fled the scene in their vehicle. 9 men and 3 women were killed. Another 9 people were wounded. Police have not made any arrests and say they're not sure about the motive. There's speculation the attack was linked to illegal mining. The effect suburb is known for its connections to that activity. Jonathan Savage, Fox News.
0: A man from Maine is accused of holding a woman against her will, forcing her to marry him.
9: Daniel Ouellette was arrested at an Olive Garden in New Hampshire Sunday after a mom called police worried about her daughter tracking her location to that parking lot. Police say when they got there, they saw cigarette burns on the woman's leg and found a satanic Bible, a sweatshirt, and a bag in his car. The woman later told officers he forced her to marry him against her will a few days earlier, claiming he wouldn't let her use her phone and told her he'd hurt her family if she left. Court documents say Ouellette made the woman drive him around with a gun pointed at her, saying a religious cult was following them and then sliced her hand for what he said was a satanic ritual.
0: Fox John Gelosi, Ouellette denies the accusations. Democrats will try to break a losing streak at the congressional baseball game tonight.
10: The tradition of lawmakers playing ball dates back to 1909, and in more recent years, the game has served as a major fundraiser for charities, expected to raise about $3 million. Nationals Park, home of the Washington Nationals, just blocks from the U.S. Capitol, is again hosting the game. Republicans have won the past 5 contests, and the GOP leads the overall series 47 games to 42. With one tie.
0: Fox's Jared Halpern. Again, our top story. President Trump says he is close to ordering airstrikes on power plants and bridges in Iran. I'm Chris Foster. This is Fox News.
11: 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Plenty of sunshine today. Hot, though, high temperatures in the low 90s. For tonight, mostly clear with overnight lows in the mid-70s. For Thursday, plenty of sunshine. Once again, high temperatures in the low 90s. A chance of showers and thunderstorms comes into the forecast on Thursday night. And then for Friday, mostly cloudy and then clearing out later. High temperatures on Friday in the mid-80s. Now for the weekend, Saturday, mostly sunny. High temperatures in the mid-80s. Then on Sunday, a good chance of showers and thunderstorms with high temperatures in the mid-80s. Monday, back to work with mostly cloudy skies and scattered showers and thunderstorms. High temperatures in the low 80s. I'm meteorologist Lou Jaton on Supertalk. Hi, I'm Lou Jatom. 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
13: Thank you, Greg. Right now, we are looking at a good drive out there, not seeing any delays other than work zone activity. You got to watch that one at the Tennessee line. They got a lot of folks going to Nashville and further east every day, and that one really backs up, so I got to give you a heads up on that one. They're going to do more overnight lane restrictions and rolling roadblocks. This is going to be in Graves County and Fulton County. Looks like today they'll still be in Graves County, working between the 24.2 and around exit 25. This starts around 7 p.m., ends at 6 a.m., so be alert to it. That's traffic from J.P. Robertson, the Super Talk Traffic Center.
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15: 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Was there in the glory days of the band. 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

0: Artemis Pyle Band, honoring the music of Ronnie Van Zant's Lynyrd Skynyrd. 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Yeah. It's the Artemis Pyle Band this Saturday night at the Kentucky Opry Theater.
1: Tell you what, if you didn't get to catch our Artemis Pyle interview, we'll put that on the podcast page, of course, and we'll run that again, like, tomorrow.
2: Yep.
1: And that's going to be a show at the Kentucky Opry.
3: It was a great show the last time, and I'm sure we'll be also again this time. It's amazing. You know, I always forget about Tuesday's Gone until I hear it, and then it's like, Tuesday's Gone.
1: Yeah, that's a real grab song. Everybody's got a story for that. And he talked about seeing our reactions to these songs and knowing we got a story and how that touches him. And it's hard to imagine, you know, he's doing this night after night all the time, and it still hits him like this.
3: Yep.
1: These are great songs, and of course, he's the last surviving member of Lynyrd Skynyrd, and the way he talks about it and the way they play, I'm sure they really are the best Lynyrd Skynyrd band in the country.
2: Well, they would have to be. I mean, they're the ones with the, you know, they've got a better connection to that music than anybody else is going to. So it's amazing stuff.
1: It's amazing what a diet of boiled peanuts, moon pies, and RC colas will do for you.
2: Yep.
3: Yeah, you got to hear that interview, folks.
1: Get it off the podcast page, and we'll run it some different hours coming up here in the next couple of days. But and that's how he said that's what Ronnie Van Zant and the boys lived on back then. They show up to the rehearsal, they rehearse all day long, and they lived on boiled peanuts, moon pies, and RC Cola.
2: Yeah. That's wild.
1: I don't recommend it.
2: But it worked for us.
1: No,
2: it's not, it might not be the healthiest of diet plans, but
3: what could possibly hurt him? He's been in 3 plane crashes, motorcycle wrecks, car wrecks, been stabbed, been shot, been in the armed forces.
1: Yeah.
3: Hey, he's indestructible.
2: Yeah.
1: Man like that could live on anything.
2: Yeah.
3: I'd say peanuts and moon pies.
1: KentuckyOpry.com is where you can get your tickets. You can call them up and get your tickets to see Artemis Pyle coming in. That's Saturday night, right?
2: Yeah, it's coming up right here. So, go ahead and get those tickets.
1: Get them now. I wouldn't sleep on it. We'll give you some time while Brad Munson does Super Talk News here. Brought to you by B&N Excavating. And we got another interview coming up. We're going to talk to A.G. Russell Coleman.
2: Yep.
1: One of our favorite people.
3: Very exciting.
2: So, yeah.
1: It's all on the way. But right now, Brad, he's still looking at stuff.
2: I'm what I'm doing is I'm actually posting that the interview to the page.
3: As we can go there now. Here in just a minute.
2: Yeah, give it a couple of minutes to hit. But I just put that up. It's under the Greg Dunker Show tab under our podcast page, and it will be

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1: Listed as a visit with Artemis Pyle.
0: I have to tell my sister she'll be intrigued by this.
2: Yeah. Indeed.
0: A big fan.
1: Well, especially since her, you know, his daughter lives in St. Augustine.
0: Yeah, I didn't want to go there, but yeah. Maybe she knows her. I don't know. Maybe he runs in some strange circles. B&M Excavation
2: yes, sir.
0: Brings you this edition of Super Talk News.
1: Good morning. A Paducah man was arrested on gun and drug charges Tuesday morning.
3: Paducah 911 received a call reporting two people arguing at the entrance to St. Mary Elementary School. The caller observed a black male with dreads holding a gun behind his truck door during the argument. Police stopped a truck matching the description near North 12th and Palm Streets. They said Cedric Pipes exited the vehicle with a marijuana joint in his hand. During a search of the vehicle, a revolver was found in a bag in the bed of the truck. Detectives said they had observed Pipes put the bag in the bed of the truck prior to the stop. Pipes is a convicted felon and is prohibited from possessing a firearm. He was arrested and taken to the McCracken County Regional Jail. I'm Mike Cooper.
1: A couple in Mayfield was arrested on drug charges after police responded to a domestic disturbance. The Mayfield Police Department arrested 30-year-old Nicole Fox and 40-year-old Robin Vick of Clinton. Officers said they detected the odor of illegal drugs and obtained a search warrant. That search resulted in the discovery of drugs and drug paraphernalia. Both were taken to the Graves County Restricted Custody Center on charges of possession of methamphetamine and marijuana. During Tuesday night's meeting, the Paducah Board of Commissioners approved the fiscal year 2026-2027 budget.
4: The proposed general fund budget totals approximately $51.9 million with an overall city budget across all funds of $116.4 million supporting municipal operations, infrastructure, public safety, economic development, and quality of life initiatives. City Manager Darren Jordan said the budget addresses rising operational costs through conservative financial planning, operational efficiencies, and disciplined spending while continuing investments in key priorities such as downtown development, neighborhood revitalization, Southside investment, street improvements, and community growth projects. Jordan added the city's investment fund is projected at about $7.9 million to help advance these strategic initiatives. In addition, the city is recommending an increase in its general fund reserve from 10% to 25% to strengthen financial resiliency and better prepare for emergencies, economic uncertainty, and future capital investments. I'm Todd Hamilton.
1: A $19 million renovation and expansion is coming to the surgical and central sterile departments at Baptist Health Paducah. Baptist said the work will help the hospital meet an increasing need for what they describe as advanced surgical procedures, three new operating suites, two with the Da Vinci robots, and a third with other advanced technologies are going to be constructed as a part of that project, along with the relocation and expansion of the central sterile department. The current facilities provided space for over 14,000 surgical procedures during 2025. The expansion will increase the state-of-the-art space, and with that comes the need for more sterilization capacity, and that's the other part of the renovation. Ray Black and Son has been awarded the contract for the project, which is slated to be completed in the fall of 2027. Speaking of renovations, Paducah Board of Commissioners also have set the table for some renovation at City Hall.
4: The contract with PFGW Architects is for $842,500. In February, the city issued a request for proposals from qualified professional design firms for the project. Last year, deterioration of the underside of City Hall's concrete cantilevered porch canopy became evident. In addition, the facility has experienced ongoing water intrusion issues in the basement. The project will address the structural deterioration of the porch canopy and support columns, the porch understructure, and the building's external water drainage system. The design phase and construction bidding process are expected to take at least a year, followed by about a year of construction. City Hall will remain open to employees and the public throughout construction. The project represents another phase in the effort to extend the life of the building constructed in the mid-1960s. City Hall is listed on the National Register of Historic Places. I'm Todd Hamilton.
1: Eight student teams from across the Commonwealth gathered in early May at the Orange Lot at Kroger Field in Lexington on the UK campus for the annual Gen EV electric car race hosted by the University of Kentucky Center for Applied Energy.

0: research. Maxwell Spanish Immersion Elementary School competed with two teams at that competition. Plus, they took first and second place in this year's competition. Cassidy Elementary School from Lexington finished third. Other participating elementary schools include the Rise STEM Academy for Girls, Duff Allen Central Elementary School in Floyd County, and East Callaway Elementary School from Murray. The Gen EV program teaches students engineering and team-based skills while they design, build, and race electric vehicles. The program is a partnership with Green Power USA and has been previously supported by the Kentucky Energy and Environment Cabinet. During the competition, students race vehicles they've spent a semester building as part of an after-school program. Elementary school teams race goblin cars with speeds topping out at about 15 miles an hour. Speaking of cars and the gas-powered ones, Governor Andy Beshear announced on Tuesday that he has extended his executive order reducing the gas tax by 10%, resulting in lower gas and diesel prices across the state for 33 cities and counties where local officials requested an extension.
1: Now, we're going to ask the Attorney General if that's legal.
0: Yeah.
1: If he can only do it for certain places.
0: Right.
1: Because I don't think it is.
0: Kentuckians in areas where the county judge executives or mayors chose not to request an extension can expect to see their prices begin to go up tomorrow. Because that extension or that the lowering in that first executive order ends today. So in some of these areas, if... And here in Paducah in McCracken County, that's not been, we're not on the list. So,
2: did not bow the knee.
0: No,
2: didn't bow the knee to the guy.
0: The only county down in this end of the state that made the request was Graves County. Maybe run down across the line if you got to get gas tomorrow, but for a little bit lower price. Carsville is on the list from over in Livingston County, but Carsville, I don't think even has a gas station. Carsville's got like 50 people.
1: Population 44 in those
0: days. And believe me, I love Livingston County. I do love Livingston County.
2: We've heard.
0: Yeah. But
2: they love you.
0: It's been a while since since I've been to Carsville.
2: Me too.
0: I have family that lived in Joy, which is just a.
1: I drove through Carsville one day, but I didn't realize it till I was through.
0: Yeah. Well. Yeah.
2: I haven't been to Joy.
0: Yeah.
2: Now I've got joy down in my heart.
0: Yes.
2: Yeah, well, down in my heart.
0: Yeah. Got that too.
2: Down in my heart.
1: Uh-huh. Nobody can steal that away.
0: No.
2: But I haven't been to Joy.
1: Yeah. We've got Fluketon's forecast on the way, brought to you by Lee's Heating and Air. 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
6: I'm meteorologist Lou Jaton with your Wednesday forecast brought to you by Lee's Heating and Air, leesheatingandair.com, and like them on Facebook. Plenty of sunshine today, hot though, high temperatures in the low 90s. For tonight, mostly clear with overnight lows in the mid-70s. For Thursday, plenty of sunshine. Once again, high temperatures in the low 90s. A chance of showers and thunderstorms comes into the forecast on Thursday night. And then for Friday, mostly cloudy and then clearing out later. High temperatures on Friday in the mid-80s. Now for the weekend, Saturday, mostly sunny, high temperatures in the mid-80s. Then on Sunday, a good chance of showers and thunderstorms with high temperatures in the mid-80s. Monday, back to work with mostly cloudy skies and scattered

0: showers and thunderstorms. High temperatures in the low 80s. I'm meteorologist Lou Jaton on Supertalk.
1: 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This is the day which the Lord has made. Let us rejoice and be glad in it. Psalm 118, 24.
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1: Taste of Town time on the way. And one of our favorites, of course, a lot of people's favorites, is Sirloin Stockade. Adam Carver in here. As always, Adam, you bring enough food to like feed an army.
15: Okay.
1: You know?
15: Yeah.
1: There's a lot.
15: Make sure you guys have plenty of leftovers.
1: There's a lot here. Yeah. But this is what you do. With, like, people call you up for the, people know the restaurant so much. But the catering part.
15: Absolutely.
1: You know, they got a big dinner coming up. They got a family reunion. You know, you got summertime coming in here. Call you guys up and you bring out all this food.
16: We had such a demand for random items. So would you sell us a pan of, you know, macaroni and cheese? Will you sell us some chicken tenders? So we, my wife and I, put our heads together and we came up in 2016 what we call a bulk order, okay?
1: Okay.
16: It is a great way to cater affordably. And the way we designed it, it was predominantly we're getting calls from churches and schools, offices, and even families calling. You know, they didn't want to. Catering can be very expensive. They don't really need full catering. They just need food. So we facilitated that by this bulk order menu. And you can actually order. You tell us how many people you're feeding. We can make you some recommendations on what items go together, what are our most popular items. And we'll sell you the food by the pan, by the pound, by the piece, depending on what you order. Mm. Put a nice menu together for you. We have desserts and rolls and all kinds of casseroles, chicken tenders, anything, meatloaf, pot roast, chicken pot pie, all kinds of things. So if you have an event, whether it be in your office, whether it's a church event, a school event, a family reunion, we're there. Just give us a call, let us know what you need, and we'll put a menu together for you.
1: You know what this would be good for? Somebody you know maybe got a decent-sized family going through a tough time, something's happened.
16: Yes.
1: You know, send over a pan of, chicken and dumplings.
16: Absolutely,
1: send
16: yes.
1: Send over a pan of something. Send over a meatloaf.
16: Absolutely. And we get so much requests for that. You know, people are on the fly. Everyone's so busy these days. Both parents working, you know, don't have time to go home and prepare food. They have an event to attend. Call us. We can have it ready, lickety-split. We can have it ready for you.
1: Now, this is the Sirloin Stockade. Look them up. Get this going. The catering thing, they do a great job with that. We get to see it all the time with Taste of Town. You need to get to see it, too. And for the restaurant, you've got this. A lot of places have something like this that works pretty well, a loyalty program.
16: Absolutely. We just initiated this about maybe 6 months ago.

0: I was initially a little concerned, felt like it was maybe, you know, going to be expensive to do. Turns out, guess what? Our customers love it. It's a loyalty program. You earn 1 point for every $2 spent, and it's amazing how quickly those points add up. Our regular customers are really taking advantage of it. They're loving it. It feels good to us to be able to give back, give them, because they're so loyal. We appreciate them so much. When you come to Sirloin Stockade, be sure and sign up for our loyalty program. It definitely pays off for you.
1: You keep going, you know, and you get rewarded. That's the
0: absolutely
1: whole idea.
0: Yes,
1: you know, with something down the line here.
0: Yes.
1: I love this kind of stuff.
0: And it's amazing. You show up, you got a free meal.
1: Yeah.
0: Like, oh, wow, let's just use our points.
1: Yeah.
0: You know, let's do it.
1: I love places that do this sort
0: of
1: thing.
0: Yes, and we've got, I tell you what, I want to mention this. Our staff, you know, this bulk water thing, our recipes, I mean, we make our food. There's no processed food. We make everything. So I got great employees that put everything together.
1: You're not dumping stuff out of a bag.
0: Absolutely not. No,
1: you guys are down here cooking.
0: Yes. So it's exciting that we have such a great staff to handle all this for us. And I can't appreciate them enough. They're amazing. So
1: you got great food down there. You got great people. You always brag on the people.
0: Yes.
1: And you got great customers, too.
0: Absolutely.
1: It's all at the Sirloin Stockade. Taste the Town, $50 gift card for half price. 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See when they're going on sale. There's a countdown, see, because you got to be ready.
0: That's right.
1: You can go pretty quickly.
0: If you want to get them.
1: Tastethetown.com. Adam Carver out here. Thanks for all you do, Adam. Thanks for coming out.
0: Appreciate you, bud. Thank you.
2: All right, fellas. Just about time for another program. Lou, you got the forecast?
3: I got nothing.
2: What do you mean you got nothing?
3: I forgot.
2: You forgot? How'd you forget?
3: I forgot, okay?
2: Oh, brother. JP, you said you were having trouble with your dog.
4: It is venting some sort of gas.
2: Gee, what are you feeding that thing?
4: Fish heads, chicken, heart.
2: Lou, stay downwind.
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1: Hold directly to the entire list. So I'll limit my remarks to your latest infraction.
2: But boss, all I did was plug Taste the Town, you know, $50 gift card to your favorite restaurant for half off.
1: Silence! 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Let me explain how business works, Dunker. 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The more, the better. I didn't get to be filthy, stinking rich by selling things at half off.
2: Well, yeah, boss, but you're not doing the selling, you see?
1: Well, Dunker, it appears you've earned a brief delay before I flog the hide from your bones. 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
2: 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It's Taste the Town.
1: I see. Well, that's certainly a horse of a different color. And Smithers does love going to Yaya's Island. Now, Dunker, tell me again, how might I take advantage of this half-off deal?
2: You go to tastethetown.com. There you see who's on sale, when they go on sale, when you can get these gift cards for half price.
1: Boy, good! It's like witchcraft. You mean I can buy things for half price over the interweb?
2: Yeah, boss, that's how it works.
1: Indeed. Very well, Dunker. You let me know when AT&T shows up on this half-off deals, will you? I can always add to my portfolio. Until then, get back to work!
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0: 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It's more of what you already listen for. It's all Super Talk.
2: Greg Dunker, Brad Munson here with our Attorney General in the Great Commonwealth, Russell Coleman. And I hate to have you hit the ground running, sir, but we've been looking at this thing where the governor decided to go ahead and extend the moratorium on the gas tax or whatever for some 33 cities and counties that actually asked him to do it. And Brad and I are wondering, is that legal? Can he drop the gas tax in certain places just for certain people?
4: Well, I will tell you that the law gives him latitude. It matters who our governor is. At the end of the day, we give a tremendous amount of discretion to the man or the woman that sits in the governor's mansion. And that is a power that he has. It's certainly, there's a political component to it. We know that his focus is running for president. I wish he'd focus on things like actually enforcing the death penalty, which I've asked him to do. I know prices are high. I live it too. My family lives it as well. But it does feel overtly political. But it's been done in other states, and it is permissible within boundaries here in the Commonwealth.
2: If anybody understands some sort of latitude that he's got, it's little Andy.
5: Yeah.
2: Now, you mentioned the death penalty case that's going along. I thought there were some developments with that. That case is up before somebody or other. Update us on what you're doing with that.
4: We're fighting on all fronts. At the end of the day, we are attempting for the court in Franklin County in Frankfort, and your listeners may want to know that because of one judge sitting in Franklin County, we have not imposed the death penalty in this Commonwealth for 15 years. It remains on the books. I'm committed to enforcing it. Victims' families want clarity. We have 24 people sitting on death row. A number of them, their appeals are done. A number of them, such as Ralph Bays, and you've heard me talk about him before. This is a man who admitted to killing a sheriff's deputy and a sheriff, Steve Bennett and Arthur Bristow, far east of your neck of the woods in Powell County, in 1992, murdered these deputies and sheriff on the side of the road in 1992, admitted to it, and has been sitting on death row since 92. Meanwhile, the families of these deputies have been waiting for closure. I've asked the governor to sign a death warrant. There is no need for additional law, additional regulation. We don't need the General Assembly to do anything for the governor to sign that death warrant right now. But we know he's focused on other things. We know he's focused on a national office. If he signs a death warrant, does what he says he supports. He, in the past, has suggested he supports the death penalty. If he were to do that, it would be an obstacle to him being elected president. So we're asking the governor to sign a death warrant for the murder of Steve Bennett and Arthur Briscoe. We're seeking for the judge in Frank.

0: Franklin County to lift his block of the death penalty. And we've also asked the General Assembly to take action to clarify some of the regs that make this just a bowl of spaghetti in terms of delay and bureaucracy and ridiculousness. That needed to be cleaned up, and Kentucky needed to reflect the regulatory environment of other states. There's still appeals available, but we just had a mess of regulation that has been cleaned up by the General Assembly. We fought for that, and now we're working with the Trump administration, with the president, to get federal bureaucracy cleaned up to allow for the death penalty, to allow for us to enforce the law, gentlemen. That's what we're talking about here.
1: Well, speaking of working with the Trump administration, you and a number of attorneys general from around the country were in Washington recently with a gathering talking about fraud across the country. There was a meeting that was headed up by the vice president. Tell us a little bit about what all went on there.
0: Well, I'll tell you what, it's more cameras than I've ever seen in my life. I've of course, held press conferences both in this job and as a U.S. attorney, but it's another level to be in the White House with sitting two down for the vice president, and I probably 50 or 60 cameras. We were sitting in this beautiful Indian Treaty Room, which is adjacent to the White House in the old executive office building, and we're sitting with the vice president. For about 10 minutes, he allowed the media in, the massive cameras. But I'll tell you what was most important. When the media left, a number of prosecutors, a number of attorneys general, the Justice Department, the vice president, we got down to brass tacks and talking about how we can do a better job collaborating to go federal, state, and local, to go after this massive amount of fraud that we're seeing in the country, Medicaid fraud, benefits fraud. We're talking what we've seen at its worst in California and in Minnesota and Minneapolis the last year or so. We are working to, in all of our states, to go after this amount of fraud. Our state auditor, Allison Ball, identified $800 million in Medicaid waste alone. And, gentlemen, we're looking, our investigators, we have a unit in the Attorney General's office focused on just this, going after clawing back taxpayer dollars. And just so your audience doesn't fall asleep when we're talking about Medicaid fraud, this is one massive, billions and billions nationally. But right here in Kentucky, last year, so we're talking $800 million that the auditor ID'd, but we had clawed back, or in the process of clawing back from last year, $34 million from fraudsters. We successfully indicted, prosecuted 16 people. We have 16 convictions, $34 million in fraud in our state alone last year. And what the vice president did, I thought, not only in collaborating, he is offering resources to help us fund new prosecutors. We are focused on tearing down those silos, working with the feds. But also, he framed it up in a way that reminded us of this. We hear these massive numbers of Medicaid fraud or benefits fraud, and we get frustrated as a taxpayer. We as prosecutors, me as your attorney general, need to take this personally. Guys, if someone stole $100 from you, we go to the mat to bring that back, right?
1: Yep.
0: Well, we're talking about $34 million of your money,
1: yeah.
0: Your money that we're clawing back. And we know that's just a small percentage of the fraud that's actually occurring. These are benefits programs for the neediest, for those that need help, that need a hand up, those with disabilities, those with serious medical problems. And this money's being stolen from them. There are legitimate recipients of these dollars that need it. And so for me, we're attacking this with a fire in the belly for the legitimate recipients that need help from these programs.
2: And don't trust me, this audience does not fall asleep or glaze over when you start talking about things like Medicaid fraud. They are sitting up and wide awake. They understand that, and they know how important that is, you know, because they're stealing it from us. And, we're glad to see you going after this sort of thing. Yeah.
1: Yeah.
0: Folks work too hard in West Kentucky. Your listeners, our families work too hard to have those dollars not go. It's one thing to pay taxes. It's another for those dollars to be stolen and someone to use it to buy an Escalade or go on a vacation. And so we're going after those offenders. I'm thankful to have an administration that's working

0: I've been to the White House twice, and this administration wants to talk about, and you and I, gentlemen, we've talked about it, about protecting girls' sports with the former Attorney General Bondi, and now with the Vice President talking about going after fraud. This is, in the previous administration, I saw them in court. We were suing the EPA on a dozen different matters. We have a real partner in Washington, D.C. now, and it is so refreshing as Attorney General to have a partner versus an opponent sitting in the White House.
1: Yeah, it's a whole different ball game, you know, trying to get rid of some of this stuff. Big news recently where the brother of the Houck's brother got arrested, charged with perjury over a period of years. And, of course, you know, the investigators there in your office kind of a little close-lipped here about what he did, what he's allegedly done and accused of, but a lot of people were sort of relieved to see this guy at least get arrested.
0: Well, let me say, you all know this, your listeners may remember, that the Bardstown cases, especially the murder of Officer Jason Ellis.
2: Yes.
0: I take that those cases personally. They are the highest priority case in my office now. It was the highest priority set of cases when I was U.S. Attorney. We will still continue to swing in Bardstown until we resolve the murder of that fine police officer on the side of the Bluegrass Parkway. We were, my special prosecutor, my great colleague, the Commonwealth's attorney in Hardin County, was my special prosecutor in going after Mr. Houck, the brother of the gentleman you're talking about here, and I use the term gentleman loosely, a successful conviction for the kidnapping and murder of Crystal Rogers. This is a mom of five, that we were able to bring justice to that family. But, guys, we're not done yet. Until we bring justice to the murder of Jason Ellis, I won't consider myself in any way successful in this job.
2: Well, you know,
0: we're a decade now.
2: Yeah, because that there's all that whole series of cases. Obviously, the Ellis case is one because he was basically just ambushed on the side of the road. You had Crystal Rogers' father was killed in a quote unquote hunting accident, and then there was there was a mother and a daughter that were killed in a home there near Bardstown as well. And a lot of folks feel like that all of these cases in some way, shape, or form are related. And the, you know, Nick Houck, who was arrested here just recently, you know, as a former police officer, seems to be kind of, you know, perhaps, you know, a linchpin in this thing.
0: Well, it won't surprise you, gentlemen. I don't have any comment on that.
2: I don't
0: want to offer a view at this stage. It wouldn't be responsible of me to do so. But I will tell you that we are laser beam focused on bringing justice to a whole series of matters in Bardstown. You mentioned a hunting accident. This was Tommy Ballard, father of Crystal Rogers, was out hunting with his grandson. It wasn't a hunting accident. He was sniped. He was shot from a long distance. It is a horrific murder. And then you mentioned the murder of the Netherlands, a mother and daughter. I don't have any comment as to how these are related at this stage, other than to say they all took place in a great county filled with great people that have had this heaviness over them. And until we bring, it was rated the pretty small town in America. I know folks in Marshall and McCracken and Graves would argue with that, but this is a great community that's had this heaviness put on them. And as Attorney General, I'm not going to rest with resources, with focus, with using the podium until we bring justice to the murder of that police officer, Jason Ellis.
2: Yeah, that was a sidetrack. I didn't even have that on my bingo card this morning. But
1: I thought about that.
2: Yeah,
1: I know how important that case is. And we're talking millions of dollars of Medicaid fraud. We're talking trying to get the death penalty enforced here in Kentucky. You know, landmark cases like this. What I like about you, sir, you got these things on your bingo card, and you're out there shutting down some moving company in Louisville that's defrauded people for a decade. You know, that was not a huge case. A lot of people may not even know about that case, but there's some moving company in Louisville that was cheating people for 10 years or so, and you managed to get in there and shut that down.
0: Well, gentlemen, that's what I love about this job. With my colleagues in the AG's office, and while my name's on the door, it's the detectives and the prosecutors and the lawyers, the civil lawyers in our office that are from all over the Commonwealth. Richie Kemp

0: are down in your neck of the woods, formerly the Commonwealth Attorney in Graves County. Yep. I get to work with some of the finest lawyers, prosecutors, and public servants in the state. And so we're kind of a Swiss Army knife. You talk about, we could go down the list. I spoke to the General Assembly Committee yesterday reporting on what we've done in the last year, and I had to really limit my time because there's a great story to tell. There's great work going on. It's not a small case. That moving company, when you move, we all know how miserable it is. And Brad moved down to West Kentucky from Lexington. We all know you put everything you own in one truck or two trucks. You're trusting people to, one, not destroy your stuff, but two, not to steal your stuff. There's a vulnerability. You're putting everything you own in a vehicle. And what we found, this moving company, Margaret's Movers, was defrauding people, stealing their stuff, losing their stuff. So that's not a small case to those people that were defrauded. When you're a victim, whether it's a scam or you're sitting in Mayfield and there's someone targeting you, taking your 401k, these are big. These cases, we take them one at a time. You could be one of the dozens of people in Lexington that were defrauded by a roofing company that had tarps over their roofs for months because this roofing company took their money and ran with it, and we shut that company down as well. It's the power of this office, the AG's office, the authorities given to us by the General Assembly to protect Kentucky families. That's what we do at the end of the day. That can be on an algorithm from a phone, Roblox and TikTok, and we're suing those companies and fighting to protect kids on the phone, or it can be a fraudster that's damaging your roof, stealing your money and running off. At the end of the day, we're here to protect Kentucky families. That's not just a line from a podium. That's what drives the prosecutors and the detectives in our office. And it's such a privilege to lead these good people.
1: Talking to Attorney General Russell Coleman, we've discussed his background before, FBI. He's been doing this for a long time. I'm just curious, you know, when you use the phrase at the end of the day, at the end of the work day, maybe, you know, you got the day off tomorrow, which I know is probably rare for you, but let's say there's a whole day when you don't have to go out there and fight anything. What does Russell Coleman like to put up his feet and think about doing?
0: Well, Russell Coleman has a 7-year-old daughter and an 18-year-old daughter.
1: Ask
0: and
1: an answer,
0: Dan. I don't know if I'm putting up my feet. there's not much putting up my feet. And this is a job, you don't get to do it forever. I'm a temp in this job. If, knock on wood, I'm blessed to serve another term, I get to do it again if Kentuckians hire me again next year. I get to only do this for a short period of time. So I'm trying to leave everything on the field in terms of when I'm sitting in that rocking chair at Cracker Barrel as an old gentleman and look back, I want to be able to say that I did everything I could to keep my word. To fight for Kentucky families, to go after bad guys that are hurting us, to go after those that are hurting our kids, those predators. So I love this job, gentlemen, and it's not just a line on talking points. So there's not a day where there's not some component of this job because our detectives are out there all the time. Our prosecutors have the same fire in the belly that hopefully you hear from me, and so there's not a putting up your feet day. Because we only get a short period of time to have an impact in this gig.
1: Attorney General Russell Coleman, listen, we really appreciate what you do for those of us who live in this great state and for people that live beyond it, because the scope is out there and you're working with other attorney generals in other places. Or is it attorneys general? It's attorneys general. But anyway.
0: Well, it's funny you say that. The vice president had a hard time with that, too, and he went to Yale, and he struggled. It's actually, for some odd English reason, it is attorneys general. It's kind of like brothers or sisters-in-law. And the vice president made a joke out of that. He struggled a little bit himself. But to your point, a lot of this job is working with AGs in other states because some of these matters are so large, no one state can take it on. You know, us going after Meta, owner of Facebook, for the way they've harmed our kids, and we're going to trial on that case against Meta in August. That's two dozen AGs working together, and so it's a lot of attorneys general rowing together. It's one of the things that makes this job so much fun.
1: And you said AGs, wouldn't that be HG? I'm just asking.
0: Yeah, that is some solid West Kentucky logic. I,

0: I'll take that as your advice.
1: Attorney General Russell Coleman, always a treat to talk to you, and always good to see how you're fighting for us every day out there. And we do appreciate it a lot. And we appreciate the time you've given us this morning here on Super Talk.
0: I'm honored for the privilege to do this job. I appreciate your time, gentlemen, and I'm leaving this time with you with improved grammar. Let's just we'll call it that.
2: as long as we can contribute in some small way,
1: we think we're helping somehow.
0: That is serious value add. We appreciate you.
1: Yeah. Russell Coleman, our Attorney General here in Kentucky.
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0: 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It's more of what you already listen for. It's all Super Talk.
1: Hi, I'm Lou Tom. 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
1: If you join us here for a moment of prayer. Father, I thank you for other people showing us how good things are here. It's easy for us to forget how you've blessed us in so many ways, how our life here is blessed. Thank you, Father, for all these things that you've done for us, all these things that you've given us, and how you take care of us every day. Help us, Father, to share that joy and to share that joy with somebody else today, to show them how much you love them, too. This is the day you've given us, Father. We'll rejoice and be glad in it. Help us do today right. And let some word that is heard today be yours. In Jesus' name, amen.
2: There you are, Dunker. Smithers, recall the hounds.
3: Boss, well, of course I'm here. Where else would I be?
2: One never knows with you and your slack-jawed colleagues, Dunker. Though most often, if not here in the studio, you are one of three places, staring wistfully into the snack machine, brewing yet another cup of coffee that I pay for, or most frequently, in the loo.
3: Gee, boss, I suppose you could chain me to the desk.
2: Don't tip me, Dunker! The old Greek sailors knew how to handle a crew, but they didn't have to deal with things like labor boards.
3: What did you want, boss? Why were you looking for me?
2: First, I had to make sure you were indeed at your post. The first shiny thing that comes along and off you go.
3: Now, boss.
2: Second, and more to the point, when a man like yourself, shall we say, becomes of an age, there are certain concepts you need to learn, certain essential skill sets you need to acquire.
3: Of an age? What are you talking about?
2: Your birthday, Dunker. Now that you've lived long enough to hike up your pants and enjoy the early bird special, there are things you need to know.
3: Like what, boss?
2: Well, start with your hearing, Dunker. This is vital. As you get older, your hearing starts to go. But you're the only one who really knows how well you can hear.
3: I think I see where this is going.
2: Yes, when you pretend you can't hear well, eventually people start saying things around you that under normal circumstances they would not dare to utter if you were in the same county. But because they think you're mostly deaf,
3: they don't know I can hear them.
2: And you learned valuable information. Like who you can really trust. And who it was that got the last Mountain Dew out of the machine.
3: Well, that's pretty sneaky, boss.
2: How do you think I have piled up these great many years, Dunker? Clean living?
3: Point taken. What else do I need to learn?
2: When driving your horseless carriage, always be ready to turn onto the road right in front of someone. Then travel less than 100 yards and turn off the road again. This works best in heavy traffic.
3: And what do I get out of it?
2: The enormous satisfaction of having annoyed some young whippersnapper. Don't forget to look in the rearview mirror. You don't want to miss a moment of the angry arm-waving and gesticulating.
3: Brother, what other essential skill sets do I need to acquire?
2: There's the ability to voice an opinion on any matter of behavior, dress, or circumstance. Now that you're an old man, people naturally turn to you for the wisdom of the ages. Be sure to start out with, when I was a boy.
3: When I was a boy, the older men were a lot nicer.
2: Nice try, Dunker. You'll get the hang of it soon. Now, let's move on to grooming.
3: Gee, boss, I like to think I look okay.
2: There you go. Thinking again, Dunker.
3: Oh, boy.
2: I've warned you about that. First, and this is non-negotiable, you must shave every day. You are thinking Bruce Willis, but the world sees Yasser Arafat.
3: Yeah, I get that one.
2: Second, small trimmers are your friend. Unless, of course, you want your ears to look like some sort of party favor and eyebrows that look as if small rodents are resting above your eyes.
3: Well, you could teach a class in this, boss.
2: See? Wisdom of the ages, Dunker. Of course, with all the perks of your golden

0: is, there are some pit bulls. You must be ever on guard, Dunker, lest you fall prey to these old men giveaways.
1: Like what, boss?
0: Back to the horseless carriage. Be ever vigilant, checking the dashboard to see if your turn signal's blinking. Some of the hearing loss you pretend to have is real.
1: Okay, what else?
0: Resist the temptation to give in. Suspenders, Velcro shoe fasteners, supposedly jaunty hats, all signs that you just don't care anymore.
1: Yeah, I get that.
0: And one last thing, Dunker. Never, ever, ever forget this. No matter how old you get to be...
1: What, boss?
0: You belong to me, you dunderhead! Now get back to work!
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3: I may keep going. I'm Chris Foster, Fox News. President Trump says he's close to ordering strikes on infrastructure targets in Iran. There have been new strikes on military facilities in southern Iran. Fox's Trey Yanks reports from Tel Aviv, Israel.
4: Overnight, the United States launched a series of airstrikes against Iranian targets along the coast. The Iranians responded with missile fire toward U.S. forces. And I spoke with President Trump earlier. He told me he may keep going and is even getting closer to targeting Iranian power plants and bridges because President Trump says the Iranians are tapping the U.S. along at the negotiating table. This is a significant development and a change in thinking here because the president says they had a chance to sign a deal and survive, and ultimately this week they shot down a U.S. Apache helicopter with a drone.
3: The president says that drone was lodged in between the two pilots on fire, and it's a miracle they survived, located and rescued by an unmanned rescue boat. The president this hour is scheduled to be signing a $70 billion funding bill for immigration and border enforcement passed by the House. 214-212. The Senate passed it last week. Consumer inflation's back up over 4%.
5: The consumer price index rose last month. The 4.2% annual pace is the largest increase since April of 2023. Excluding food and energy, core CPI rose 2.9% for the year ending in May.
3: Fox's Jenny Casola. The winner of the Democrats' main Senate primary, Graham Plattner, says opponents in the national media are trying to make the campaign about mistakes he's made in the past.
6: This is a movement about us, about the far too many working far too hard and struggling far too much at the hands of the ruling class. Yes. It is not a story of my hardship, it's of our hardship.
3: He's trying to win Republican Susan Collins' Senate seat. South Carolina Senate Republican Lindsey Graham wins his primary and faces the Democrats' Annie Andrews. 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
3: House Speaker Mike Johnson's back at the White House this morning to meet with President Trump about Friday's deadline to renew the FISA 702 foreign surveillance program. Some lawmakers have privacy concerns, and Democrats say they'll vote no as long as Bill Pulte is still being named acting director of national intelligence. He's a federal housing official they see as unqualified for that job. Microsoft founder Bill Gates at the Capitol for a voluntary, closed-door, transcribed interview with the House Intelligence Committee about his relationship with Jeffrey Epstein. At least 13 people are reported killed in Pakistani airstrikes in Afghanistan.
10: A spokesman for Afghanistan's Taliban government alleges the strikes killed 11 children, one woman, and an elderly man in three provinces. Pakistan says it carried out attacks on militant hideouts, killing at least 26. Months of fighting between the countries has caused hundreds of deaths. Pakistan accuses its neighbor of harboring terrorists who have launched insurgent attacks. The strikes came a day after suspected Pakistani Taliban militants attacked a security post near the Afghan border. Countries including China are trying to get the two sides to negotiate a peace deal. Jonathan Sam-

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1: A Somali soccer referee is back home, denied entry into the United States to work World Cup matches.
2: Hundreds packed Mogadishu's airport Wednesday morning, waving flags and draping Omar Artan in the colors of Somalia. He was set to be the first Somali referee ever to officiate a World Cup, one of Africa's best, until U.S. border agents denied him entry. A Trump administration official says the vetting turned up what it called derogatory information, including alleged association with suspected members of terror organizations. Artan denies any wrongdoing and said he had a valid visa and the proper paperwork. He told the crowd Wednesday he'll be back for the next World Cup.
1: Fox's Jared Max. Oil prices up about 1% after the resumption of U.S.-Iran airstrikes. The stocks are lower this morning on Wall Street. I'm Chris Foster, Fox News.
3: 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Plenty of sunshine today, but it's going to be a hot one. High temperatures in the low 90s. Mostly clear tonight with overnight lows in the mid-70s. For Thursday, more sunshine, and once again, high temperatures in the low 90s. We'll have a chance for showers and thunderstorms coming in on Thursday night, and then mostly cloudy for Friday with highs in the mid-80s. I'm meteorologist Lou Jachon on Supertalk.
4: In a dark world where humor is under fire.

0: We'll have a chance for showers and thunderstorms coming in on Thursday night, and then mostly cloudy for Friday with highs in the mid-80s. I'm meteorologist Lou Jachon on Super Talk.
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5: I follow somebody named Gunther Eagleman on X, and he wrote today, breaking news, Nazi superstar Graham Plattner wins the main Democratic U.S. Senate primary. A reminder, the Democrats are the Nazi Party. Kind of hard to believe that Maine Democrats overwhelmingly voted for this guy, but this is where we are. This is where we are. We've got Jasmine Crockett yesterday, the very popular, evidently, Texas congresswoman, claiming that Austin Metcalf wasn't killed with a deadly weapon, which I think would be news to his family who buried him. Another lady I saw pop up on CNN last night and said that the OJ case resonated with black people because two white people were killed. I mean, there's stuff that's being said right now that is beyond outrageous. I want us to stay focused on the things that are productive, the things that are spiritual,

98.9 WORD's primary coverage. And they had the whole gang there. Joey was there along with Tara and Charlie and Bill. They had this Professor Oren guy on. He's great. They were over at the Foundry in South Carolina. It was so fun to hear. I miss those days. When you're a local host, you get to do things more like that than you can when you're on a network. But it was fun to listen to them. And, of course, the frustration that they all felt about Lindsey Graham is kind of funny because, in a way, Lindsey Graham's overwhelming victory is a reminder that influencers don't really have the influence that they'd like to think they have. Probably none of us do. I don't know. We'd like to believe we're influencing somebody. Every time Lindsey Graham comes up for re-election, I always get bombarded with people saying, "That's it. That's over. He's done. Drain the swamp. Mark Lynch is going to beat Lindsey Graham." Mark Lynch didn't come within a million miles of Lindsey Graham last night. He won overwhelmingly. Mark Lynch was hoping, and, you know, Mark, good guy, has the appliance, great appliance store there in the upstate, and good, solid businessman, solid patriot, mounted a challenge, but you're not going to get rid of Lindsey Graham. And whatever you think of Lindsey Graham, and you can challenge me on this, but whatever you think of Senator Graham, he votes with President Trump 100% of the time. And if there is any chance of getting the Save America Act passed, maybe Lindsey Graham has a hand in that. I saw John Thune on TV this morning. I got so mad I wanted to throw something at the TV set. I am so sick of that guy. And I'm seeing all kinds of things pop up on social media about his family, his Democrats. I don't know what the guy's story is. You know that if the Senate Majority Leader wanted to get the Save America Act passed, they'd find a way. There are paths to get it done. And I'm getting to a point where my patience is running out, and I'll bet yours is too. I'm feeling impatient today. I admit I'm impatient over Iran. And President Trump is basically now signaling that Iran may be about to get finished. Trump just said moments ago that Iran had a chance to sign this peace agreement and survive, and they blew it. I gotta tell you, if I think President Trump is looking bad on Iran, Trump thinks Trump is looking bad on Iran. He is very mindful and very self-aware. How many times is he going to say we're 2-3 days away? How many times is he going to say this thing is going to get resolved by the weekend? I'm a Trump supporter. I want his policies to restore America's greatness, and it's already working. Contrary to the miserable media and all of their efforts to tear down everything he's doing. Do you know the Washington Post the other day showed a side-by-side picture of the reflecting pond? You know, the long pond that they put they shored it up and they kept it from leaking and they painted it with like a blue. Everybody loves it. Everybody says it's spectacular. Washington Post said, not that big a deal. It wasn't really that different. It doesn't look all that much better. They're rooting against him every step of the way. And we know that. It's baked into the cake. I want him to succeed. I believe in a secure border. I believe in a solid military. I believe in respect for law enforcement. I believe in a booming economy. I believe in the policies that I voted for. I didn't vote for a president to continually say we're 2-3 days away from ending the Iran problem. I'm sorry. I hate coming to work feeling this way. I'm impatient and I'm frustrated. We got a lot of domestic victories going on here. We're going to have a domestic loss in the midterms if we don't end this Iran situation. And I think the only way you can end it, I guess, is to obliterate Iran. And I hate that. I know there'll be millions of people, perhaps, who will die.

0: if the Iranian mullahs are continuing to stick a thumb into our eye and continually attack us, shoot down one of our helicopters, taunt us. We got to finish the job. Look at the good things that are happening here. The mainstream media barely noticed. ICE is fully funded through the end of Trump's term. Do you know what a massive defeat this is for that miserable sourpuss Chuck Schumer? ICE and Border Patrol fully funded. Here's the Speaker of the House of Representatives, Mike Johnson.
1: Every single leader who voted to defund ICE and CBP should remember the faces and the stories of those Americans that we have lost. The American people are going to remember it. They're going to remember, too, that it was Republicans and Republicans alone who did the responsible thing and funded these critically important agencies at this critical time. Democrats, on the other hand, demonstrated to the entire country once again how little they prioritize the security of our borders and the livelihoods of those who put their own lives at risk and on the line to defend our homeland. Today's Democratic Party has sadly been infiltrated with an insurgent wing of radicals, Marxists, categories of people that would never even considered running for office before, but that's who we have. And they are fundamentally opposed to the underlying mission of our border and immigration agencies. And this Republican majority and the American people are not going to abide that. The historic mandate that put President Trump in the White House and Republican majorities in both the House and the Senate is evidence of the fact that Democrats' defund the police agenda is wildly out of step with hardworking American families. After 4 long years of Democrat policies that opened the door to dangerous criminals and deadly drugs, Republicans are delivering on our promise to restore safe streets and secure our borders.
0: He's right. And that's a well-deserved victory lap. Understand, the Democrats were dealt a massive blow. Do you remember how they did everything they could to obstruct the funding of ICE and DHS? Well, they lost. ICE is now fully funded. There will continue to be mass deportations going on. And there's not a damn thing Chuck Schumer or Adam Schiff can do about it, or Hakeem Jeffries. We are winning, but we are not winning on the issue of Iran. We've been winning. Let me clarify this. We've made enormous progress in making their ability to nuke their enemies go away. Mr. President, Mr. Vice President, you got to finish the job. You got to finish the job. And I trust that you know how to finish the job. God help us if you don't. But enough is enough. The president is looking bad on this. He can't keep telling us that we're 2 to 3 days away from a resolution. The vice president is looking bad on this. J.D. Vance can't keep saying a deal is close. And then we keep apparently kicking the can down the road. I was disgusted yesterday watching the coverage of how the autonomous boats rescued the two pilots from the Apache helicopter shot out of the sky by Iran. They're shooting our helicopters out of the sky? Well, guess what? They need to be blown to smithereens. These mullahs need to go be sent to hell. These are evil, maniacal, fanatical zealots. They don't follow any rules. They don't go by any playbook. They don't care about their own loss of life. These are fanatics. You can't negotiate with fanatics. President Trump is doing his best. I know he's doing his best. They got to finish the job. And I know in my heart, I'm speaking for millions of Americans.

0: when I say enough is enough. People are getting, Trump supporters are getting visibly impatient and frustrating. Mark Thiessen, I like this guy. I like his opinions a lot. Saw him on Fox News last night. Former White House speechwriter. Washington Post conservative writer. Here's Mark Thiessen on Fox News.
1: The Iranians are telling us where they stand. When someone tells you where they stand, take their words seriously. And here's the thing. President Trump, when he started the ceasefire, he was about 10 to 14 days away from finishing his target list that he had given to General Admiral Cooper. The target list is expanded a little now because the Iranians took a bunch of the ballistic missiles that they had buried and dug them out so that they could use them again. Mm-hmm. Finish the target list. Go out and finish Operation Epic Fury, which was stopped at about the 20-yard line.
0: Why was it stopped on the 20-yard line? That's crap. Finish the job. We got Americans who want gas prices to go down. We got Americans who want to go to the grocery store without a lump in their throat because of the price. I went into the grocery store last night, could not believe some of the prices on the shelves. For people who are struggling, this is going to be a game changer. We got enough obstacles here in America with these disgusting rhinos like John Thune blocking the SAVE Act, walking around making his little appearances, acting all statesmanlike when I know what he's doing with the SAVE Act. He could get that thing passed. We've witnessed, again, election corruption in California. We desperately need election integrity in this country. Americans overwhelmingly want voter ID passed. Overwhelmingly want election integrity laws passed. And John Thune and Susan Collins and Lisa Murkowski and Mitch McConnell are the only ones in the way. It's enough already. So, look, Americans are frustrated with that, and Americans are certainly frustrated with Iran. Finish the job. I hate it. My heart aches for innocent men, women, and children getting killed. Look, I just got back from a vacation to Japan. We are best friends now. Well, it took a bomb to end a war. If it takes a bomb to end Iran, I don't think Americans are going to oppose that. I could be wrong. I don't know that that's the answer. I don't know where we go with this. I know President Trump dreads stepping up a nuclear ambition. But we can obliterate Iran without a bomb. We can obliterate Iran and the mullahs. But we cannot tolerate the continual wait, two more days, three more days, this weekend. It's enough already. Finish the job. All right, I'm done. 800, let me turn it over to you. 800-655-MIKE. 800-655-6453.
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4: 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Gallagher.
6: I need to correct something in my apologies because Susan Collins, in fact, was the one Republican of the four or five holdouts who switched her vote. She just changed her vote this week, and now she did reverse herself and has breathed some life into the effort to pass the Save America Act. It's a little bit in the weeds here. Jeff Charles over at Town Hall spells it out. Susan Collins initially supported the Save America Act in February, but when Lindsey Graham tried to get the measure passed by using an amendment to bundle it into a bigger reconciliation immigration funding package, she voted against it. Well, now she has voted yes on the clean amendment put forth by Senator Mike Lee from Utah. So there's hope, and my apologies for putting her in the same category as that disgraceful Tom Tillis and these other rhinos who are now going to, you know, head for greener pastures now that the electorate has rejected them. But we have got to figure out a resolution to Iran. And look, I don't know where we go with it other than to go to your calls. And I know I've been real passionate about it today and kind of emotional. Casey's in Oregon. Hey, Casey, welcome. How are you?
7: Hey, Mike, I'm good. How are you doing?
6: I'm good. Tell me what your thoughts are about finishing the job in Iran.
7: Yeah, so I did two tours with 37 Weapons Company in the Marine Corps to Afghanistan.
6: God bless you. Thank you, sir.
7: We spent 20 years cutting the heads off of this Hydra, and I think we need to trust our president and give him a little more time to stab this thing in the heart.
6: Well, what does a little more time look like from your perspective? 6 months? A year? What does
7: no,
6: it mean?
7: No, definitely not a year. This needs to be finished up by America's 250th.
6: By July the 4th. Well, we'll see. All right, Casey, God bless you, and thanks for your service. Look, Americans are fed up, and I'll tell you what it can't do. It can't go past November the 3rd. 800-655-MIKE.
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8: From the West Kentucky Star Newsroom, I'm Brad Munson. A Paducah man was arrested on gun and drug charges Tuesday morning.
9: Paducah 911 received a call reporting two people arguing at the entrance to St. Mary Elementary School. The caller observed a black male with dreads holding a gun behind his truck door during the argument. Police stopped a truck matching the description near North 12th and Palm Streets. They said Cedric Pipes exited the vehicle with a marijuana joint in his hand. During a search of the vehicle, a revolver was found in a bag in the bed of the truck. Detectives said they had observed Pipes put the bag in the bed of the truck prior to the stop. Pipes is a convicted felon and is prohibited from

0: and possessing a firearm. He was arrested and taken to the McCracken County Regional Jail. I'm Mike Cooper.
1: A couple in Mayfield was arrested on drug charges after police responded to a domestic disturbance. Mayfield police arrested 30-year-old Nicole Fox and 40-year-old Robin Vick of Clinton. Officers said they detected the odor of illegal drugs and obtained a search warrant. The search resulted in the discovery of illegal drugs and drug paraphernalia. Both were taken to the Graves County Restricted Custody Center on the charges of possession of methamphetamine and marijuana. During Tuesday night's meeting, Paducah's Board of Commissioners approved the fiscal year 2026-27 budget.
2: The proposed general fund budget totals approximately $51.9 million, with an overall city budget across all funds of $116.4 million, supporting municipal operations, infrastructure, public safety, economic development, and quality of life initiatives. City Manager Darren Jordan said the budget addresses rising operational costs through conservative financial planning, operational efficiencies, and disciplined spending, while continuing investments and key priorities such as downtown development, neighborhood revitalization, Southside investment, street improvements, and community growth projects. In addition, the city is recommending an increase in its general fund reserve from 10% to 25% to strengthen financial resiliency and better prepare for emergencies, economic uncertainty, and future capital investments.
3: For a limited time only.

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1: What has been a pretty effective war on the Iranian regime ever since they came to power after the Iranian Revolution. Whenever there's been terror all over the world, they have funded it. Donald Trump laid out three specific things that Iran needed to do last year. No nuclear program, no ballistic missile development, and stop supporting terror around the world. I know a fair bit about President Trump. One thing I know for sure, if he flat out says, don't do this, and you say, oh, we're going to do it anyway, he is going to come for you. The Iranian regime, an untold amount of bad to the West, aiding China, that's not in America's national interest. And then the nuclear threat is so essential, because if Trump is to be taken at his word, and I certainly do, and if the Iranian government keeps saying they want 60% enrichment, and when they've been talking for years about how they're going to wipe America off the map, they keep saying they hate Israel, they hate the West, and they're clearly willing to die for that cause, then you have to take them to their word. Obvious.
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2: 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Lee'sHeatingAndAir.com. And like them on Facebook. Plenty of sunshine today, but it's going to be a hot one. High temperatures in the low 90s. Winds out of the southwest at 5 to 10 miles per hour. Mostly clear tonight with overnight lows in the mid-70s. For Thursday, more sunshine. And once again, high temperatures in the low 90s. We'll have a chance for showers and thunderstorms coming in on Thursday night, and then mostly cloudy for Friday with highs in the mid-80s. I'm meteorologist Lou Jeton on Super Talk.
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0: 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Barbara is in St. Paul, Minnesota. Hey, Barbara, welcome aboard. How are you today?
1: Hi, Mike. I'm just fine, thank you.
0: Good, good. What's up?
1: Okay. Well, Mike, I have another thought about Iran and Trump's attitude toward it lately. I know it's frustrating.
0: Yep.
1: But my thinking is this. First of all, we've got to remember that Trump knows a lot of things that we don't know. Because of our intelligence people.
0: Of course.
1: And so therefore, what I think is that Trump might be just playing for time himself. We have our undercover intelligence people over there, so does Israel, finding out things that we need to know. And perhaps Trump is just waiting until he can find out the things that he needs to know to bomb correctly and absolutely. Coming up, and so, she can't say that, of course.
0: Right,
1: and
0: right.
1: So it sounds like he's not knowing why he isn't bombing. But if you remember, Mike, Venezuela, we didn't know what was happening there, and the one day war there, he went in and bombed and took the prisoner.
0: But here's the problem, Barbara. How many times does he say we're 2 to 3 days away from a resolution? How many times do you think? Because you're right. Of course, he has access to all kinds of military intelligence that we don't. I'm a big mouth talk show host. I get it, and I'm frustrated, and I'm impatient. But he's looking bad, Barbara. He's continually saying we're days away. It's this weekend. It's going to be next week. It's going to be Friday. It's going to be Tuesday. I mean, at some point, he's got to or get off the pot with Iran. Finish
1: yeah,
0: it.
1: I think he will when he gets the information from his undercover intelligence people.
0: I got you.
1: That will.
0: All right. Well, let's hope you're right, and let's pray that. And look, I don't doubt that there's going to be a conclusion. What I'm afraid of is the conclusion is going to come too late. What I'm afraid of is that this conclusion is certainly going to come after the midterm elections. Look, I saw a new map came out yesterday. And look, there's the good news about Susan Collins turning it around, right? Still more bad news. I don't know how much longer John Thune can withstand the pressure to get this Save America Act passed. California is a wake-up call. What happened with Spencer Pratt should be a bombshell wake-up call to these idiot Republicans who are ignoring the will of the people. If John Thune, the Senate Majority Leader, wanted to get the Save America Act passed, he'd get it passed. He doesn't want it passed. And I just saw a map that was released showing the Republican-Democrat toss-up makeup, right? According to this latest projection from a reputable pollster, Republicans are now actually favored to win the midterms. Here's the math. Republicans on this map, 217... Remember, you need 218 to be in the majority, to retain the majority. Right now, 217 Republicans, 204 Democrats, and 14 toss-ups, which means

0: that redistricting has been huge for the Republican Party. This means Republicans need only one of the 14 toss-ups to maintain the majority. We got to keep pushing, and this Save America Act has to be passed so that President Trump's agenda can continue to be fulfilled. Stan is in Seneca, South Carolina. Hey, Stan, welcome aboard. How are you?
1: Pretty good, Mike. How are you doing, buddy?
0: I'm good. I'm good. Just a little fired up today. How about you?
1: Well, same way. And I've been that way for a while. You know, the lady that you talked to a few minutes ago, I had something similar in my mind. Thinking, I was hoping maybe he's waiting for Mossad and the CIA to kind of determine where the IRGC bad guys are, and with the hopes of eliminating them. But he can't keep going on like this. And I'm wondering, so I can't see why Trump has changed his attitude so quickly. I'm wondering if it's the people who are advising him. I know it's not Raising Cain or Admiral Cooper. I know our troops are ready to go. We've got the military, ex-military leaders that I respect. I mean, former admirals and generals are all saying, hey, it's time to get moving, like you're saying. It's very difficult to understand why President Trump has not moved.
0: Well, that's the frustration. And what's frustrating to me, I'm annoyed at the constant, we're 2 to 3 days away. Look, to me, I heaven forbid somebody puts a montage together of how many times President Trump and Vice President Vance have said how close we are to an agreement. And look, Trump is losing the enthusiastic support of a lot of us. I mean, not support overall, but on this particular issue. Look at Jesse Waters last night on Fox News.
2: The president indicated that he does not want to resume major combat operations. He said if we did do that, you'd have the strait closed for another 2 to 3 to 4 months. And he doesn't want that. And he keeps saying we're very close, we're days away. And I don't know what that means. We've heard that right. For a very long time.
0: Right.
2: I mean, oil has gone down. It was closed at, I think, 89 today. But gas prices are very high. And there's a lot of people in the administration, I think, that would like to see the job finished. And others think that, you know, we're pretty close. But what do we know?
0: I feel the same way. What do I know? What I know is the people are... I went to the grocery store last night and was gobsmacked at the price of a lot of the items up and down the shelves. And I kept thinking, man, if you're living paycheck to paycheck, going to the grocery store right now is got to be devastating. Driving by and seeing gas prices where they are, this has got to get resolved. And President Trump can't keep suggesting that we're almost at the end of this thing. And I trust the guy. I do trust him. I'm the guy that has the Trust Trump bumper stickers and T-shirts and baseball caps on his website. Go check it out for yourself. I do trust him. But what I believe in my heart is that President Trump thought that these mullahs would be pragmatic. I think President Trump thought that they would be rational and realize that they risk total obliteration and annihilation and that they would care. I don't think they care. Charles in Camden, New Jersey, you're on the Mike Gallagher Show. Charles, welcome aboard.
3: Hey, Mike, how are you?
0: Good
3: show.
0: You
3: know, I came within a whisker of being going to Iran. I was in the Marine Corps, and I was going to be doing embassy duty in Iran. I came within a whisker of being held a hostage there in 1979. But that aside, what I gather from this whole thing, I hearken back to the Iraqi war. Image means a lot to these people, okay? With regard to Saddam Hussein, a lot of people like to say, well, George Bush lied us into the war. George Bush was very patient with Saddam Hussein. You may recall, he asked him over and over and over again to allow the inspectors to come in. Remember that?
0: I do.
3: To inspect and make sure there's no weapons of mass destruction. He wouldn't allow that.

0: Then finally, we captured Saddam, and they assigned an FBI agent to Saddam, and he built a rapport with Saddam. And he asked him directly, why didn't you allow the inspectors in? You still could have been running your country. And he said two interesting things. He said, first of all, he didn't think George Bush was going to attack. He thought he was going to be more like Bill Clinton, mm-hmm. right? And then he said he wanted to keep the Iranians at bay, believing that he had the weapons of mass destruction. Mm-hmm. So image is a very important thing to these mullahs and all those people over there, those rulers over there in those Middle Eastern countries. Because remember, they rule by iron hand.
1: They're fanatics.
0: They either exiled their opponents or killed them.
1: All right, you're a smart guy. What happens next? How does this thing get resolved? How does this thing end?
0: Trump has to make it very clear to them. He's got to set a line in the sand, a real line, not some Obama red line in the sand, a real line in the sand, and make it very clear to them that what he's going to do, and then take it.
1: Well, it sounds like he's done. I feel like he's done that. Maybe he needs to be more direct. Maybe he needs to be more specific. But the bottom line is, I want this guy to win. I want our country to win. I want this economy to get better. I want to crush the Democrats in November. I want to save America. I want these willy-nilly Republicans like John Thune to get the heck out of the way. We got to finish the job. We got to finish the job domestically. And that means passing the Save America Act. And you got to finish these mullahs, because they're not going to play nice. I think your perspective is very, very important, Charles. I appreciate you very much. Last night, big primary night in South Carolina, Nevada, Maine. Let's check in with Joey Hudson in the Palmetto State next.
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4: Oh, I love this song. Play it, Eric. Play it. Play it. I love this. Too much for me. Do you realize there's not a bad song ever written about Georgia? Midnight train in Georgia. Rainy night in Georgia. Devil went down to Georgia. 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Got an email note from Nostradamus. From the American Adversaries, great, great talk show in Orlando, Christopher Hart and the gang. Nostradamus wrote, talking about what you're talking about today, Mike, and President Trump's continual message that this is going to end, it reminds me of what Disney cast members are told not to say to runners at the Disney Marathon and all their other races. Never say, you're almost there. Some runners even wear T-shirts that read, shut up, I'm not almost there.

0: just love election night because the excitement there. We had a large group of listeners there in the room with us, all just glued to the numbers as they came in. Of course, we're all watching a number of races in South Carolina, most importantly, the race for governor, where we had Lieutenant Governor Pamela Evatt endorsed by President Donald Trump, our longtime Attorney General Alan Wilson, and several others, U.S. Representative Nancy Mace, U.S. Representative Ralph Norman, and then we had Ron Reddy, who is just a business person, first time in politics, but in the end, the Lieutenant Governor was able to pull it off as far as the overall number of votes. She is in a runoff now with the Attorney General Alan Wilson. It was a tight race. At the end of the night, Mike, 2.7% separated the two top vote getters.
1: Wow. Now, Lindsey Graham won easily. Mark Lynch was trying to challenge him. You know, every election cycle, every time Lindsey's up for re-election, we get bombarded. We're going to dump Lindsey. Oh, it's over. We hate Lindsey. And he always wins easily, every time.
0: He does it year after year. It's just amazing to me. Yeah, Mark Lynch put a lot of his money, millions of his own money into the campaign, had caps made up, dump Lindsey. I mean, that was his signature item, was to show up at an event with a dump Lindsey cap on. But in the end, I think Mark Lynch's strategy was simply to get into the runoff. There were other candidates, too, three other candidates in addition to Mr. Lynch. And his plan was to get into a runoff that maybe they could coalesce all of their support and beat Lindsey. Once again, Lindsey, I'm not going to say I was surprised. I was expecting it. Not sure I expected it to be this big. I mean, basically, Lindsey 56.8% to Mark Lynch is 28.9%, and the other candidates kind of split up the rest.
1: Here was President Trump's post. Congratulations to Senator Lindsey Graham of the great state of South Carolina on his big win with almost 60% of the vote against a large field of very capable candidates. There will be no runoff. Now Lindsey will be able to devote his time to passing the desperately needed and long overdue Save America Act. And see, I love that because if Senator Graham can play a key role in getting this thing passed once and for all, he'll be a hero. And whatever you think of Lindsey Graham, Joey, he votes with President Trump 100% of the time.
0: He does. He delivers. And I don't know if you've noticed, over the past couple of weeks, Senator Graham has desperately tried to get the SAVE Act. He's tried to attach it to multiple different other bills. And he's in there working. And I think overall, the people of South Carolina recognize that. They realize, well, you know, sometimes I just have to hold my nose and vote for Lindsey. But they realize that he does support the president. He delivers for South Carolina. Look, Lindsey Graham, assuming we maintain a majority in the Senate, Lindsey Graham's going to be chairman of the judiciary again. He's going to deliver a lot of conservative judges again.
1: Exactly. He sure is. And I'm reminded of what our former colleague Bill Bennett said once about Lindsey Graham. I'll never forget this. He says that Lindsey Graham is like the family dog. You love him. He's the family pet. Once in a while, you got to give him a little bop over the nose with a rolled-up newspaper because he piddled on the rug. But he's still the family dog. He's still in the family. And that's what Bill Bennett said once about Lindsey Graham. Joey Hudson, thanks for checking in from the beautiful Hudson Farm in the upstate of South Carolina. Yeah, I mean, look. I get it. People get frustrated. Incidentally, so much for all the influencers saying Lindsey Graham was going to go down in defeat. Maybe the influencers don't have that much influence after all. We got to dive into this Carmelo Anthony guilty verdict yesterday. Some reprehensible things said by people in positions of authority, like Jasmine Crockett. Unbelievable what she said on her podcast about the conviction of this 17-year-old black teenager who stabbed the white teenager to death. We'll give you an update on that and a whole lot more coming up. But first, let me remind you about Father's Day right around the corner. You're tired of giving Dad the same old gift, right? You got to get him a My Grilly. Doggone it, I should have talked to Joey about his My Grilly because I sent Joey and Peg a set of My Grillies. My Grilly is like a basket, a canister that takes anything you're going to cook on the grill and makes it perfection. I used to mess up corn on the cob all the time. I'd cook on Trevor's grill regularly. Now, I mean, I used to burn it on one side and the other. Now it's perfect. the my grilly sausages and peppers and wings.

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0: It was a great state, a law-abiding state, but it was too Republican. Republicans never lost in California, so the Democrats decided to change it. How? Through illegal immigration. They destroyed the state so that they would have the power of a one-party state. You've got a mayor who is a radical. You have a governor who's a political bureaucrat, and he thinks he should be president. Destroys law and order, opens his borders. I believe we just voted against that.
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2: A new threat to Iran. I'm Chris Foster, Fox News. President Trump says he's close to ordering more military strikes, this time on infrastructure targets. There have been new strikes on military targets after the downing of a U.S. Army helicopter, and the president says peace talks are taking too long.
3: According to a senior White House official, the talks are still ongoing, and the president will continue exerting maximum pressure to force Iran into a deal. But according to the president's call with our colleague Trey Yinks this morning, that could mean more strikes. He said after Iran retaliated against the U.S. bases in Kuwait, Jordan, and Bahrain, he may keep going, quote. And he said they had a chance to sign a deal and survive. He says he's getting closer to targeting Iranian power plants and bridges because, in his view, Iran is tapping the U.S. along.
2: Fox's Jackie Heinrich at the White House. Microsoft co-founder Bill Gates is giving an interview to the House Oversight Committee for its Jeffrey Epstein investigation.
4: I hope my testimony is helpful to the important work of the committee to find justice for the victims.
2: Files made public by the Justice Department and the Epstein estate show that Gates and Epstein emailed and spent time together. Gates says he knew nothing about Epstein's criminal activities and has apologized for the trouble the disclosures have caused his charitable organization. The family of a knife attack victim in Northern Ireland is calling for calm after violent anti-immigrant protests.
5: Hundreds of protesters, many with their faces covered, attacked police and burned vehicles, kicked in doors and broke windows of homes in a number of locations across Northern Ireland. This after video of the knife attack, which left one person with serious neck and head wounds, was widely seen. The Sudanese suspect was on a five-year visa seeking asylum.
2: That's Fox's Greg Palcott. Consumer price inflation comes in at 4.2%. That's the highest in 3 years. The Labor Department reports today up from 3.8% in April. 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
2: There's a House hearing happening about the increasing cost to watch NFL games and whether the league's abusing its legal protection under the Sports Broadcasting Act of 1961 that allows the league to collude and share collectively in TV rights.
18: The hearing comes after a scathing new congressional report from last week accusing the league of abusing its antitrust exemption, locking games behind a wall of expensive streaming apps. And the report comes as the NFL faces pressure from multiple fronts here in Washington, including a Justice Department investigation into its broadcast practices and an FCC probe into its growing use of streaming.
2: Fox business correspondent Darren Bethello. NFL attorneys tell this House Judiciary Subcommittee that viewing habits have changed, but not at the expense of the league's commitment to free broadcast television. The State Department confirms the death of a U.S. government employee assigned to the U.S. Embassy in Burma.
19: The man's body was discovered at the Sakura residence and hotel in Yangon, Burma, about 2 weeks ago, but this has only now come to light. Three people in the diplomatic community, speaking anonymously to AP, say police are treating the case as a possible homicide. A woman from Thailand is reportedly in custody.
2: Fox's Jonathan Savage. Taiwan test fires rockets in China's direction from U.S.-supplied mobile launchers.
8: The message to China is Taiwan can and will defend itself. So they test-fired truck-mounted

0: HIMARS from a beach which is believed to be a potential landing point in a potential Chinese invasion. The live fire of 32 test rockets went west into the Taiwan Strait toward China. That sends a clear message also to the U.S., saying not only are we able to defend ourselves, we deserve your support. A $14 billion arms package is on hold by Washington to Taiwan.
1: Fox's Lauren Simonetti on Wall Street. The Dow is down 422 points. I'm Chris Foster. This is Fox News.
2: 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Plenty of sunshine today, but it's going to be a hot one. High temperatures in the low 90s. Mostly clear tonight with overnight lows in the mid-70s. For Thursday, more sunshine. And once again, high temperatures in the low 90s. We'll have a chance for showers and thunderstorms coming in on Thursday night. And then mostly cloudy for Friday with highs in the mid-80s. I'm meteorologist Lou Jachon on Supertalk.
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8: 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It's all Super Talk. 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Brace yourself for the reality check you've been waiting for. 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
9: Yesterday was primary day in key states like South Carolina, Nevada, Maine. The Democrats up in Maine clearly don't care if their senator is a guy who abuses women, a guy who brags about killing people, that's why he wanted to serve. Guy who said women deserve to be raped, apparently. As long as they gain power, that's what they care about. So we understand now what today's Democrat Party represents. We can confidently call the Democrat Party the Nazi Party. They're the party of political violence, and now they're the party of Graham Plattner. Own it. Own it. You know, this is what a lot of people on the far left want. They want Zoran Mamdani's communism. They want Graham Plattner's misogyny. And they want the race-baiting catastrophe that is Jasmine Crockett. It's a congresswoman. And I saw a clip on her cleverly entitled podcast, Clockett with Crockett. Isn't that cute? Isn't that clever? You got to be careful about clever phrases. One more note about this lunatic in Maine, this Graham Plattner. Some people jokingly call him the nipple Nazi because of the Nazi death camp tattoo that he had on his chest. I don't want to ever use that because I don't want to minimize the agony of the Holocaust. I'm mindful that there are people who might see or hear my show who have grandparents, maybe parents, who were killed in the Holocaust. So calling him the nipple Nazi, I believe, is disrespectful. We shouldn't minimize or trivialize what the Nazis did. This guy evidently was pretty proud of what the Nazis did. That's why he loved to talk about his Totenkopf tattoo, a Nazi death camp tattoo. But a guy who, according to the New York Times and their conversations with women, actually physically assaulted women. But that's okay with Democrats now. You remember that the next time you get a lecture from a Democrat about how we're to believe all women. You remember the next time a Democrat tells you how much they hate the assault of victimless women, or the misogyny, or the horrific way that women are treated. You remember what today's Democrat Party has turned into. And you remember that today's Democrat Party is a party of Jasmine Crockett. This is a congresswoman from Texas. Yesterday, there was a 17-year-old man, young man named Carmelo Anthony, who was convicted, found guilty, and sentenced to 35 years in prison for plunging a knife into the chest of a kid named Austin Metcalf. Austin Metcalf was white. Carmelo Anthony was black. Cue the race baiters. Cue the race hustlers. Now it's time for good old-fashioned racial debate in America. Had nothing to do with race. Austin Metcalf was beloved by white and black teammates. Kid wasn't a racist. Carmelo Anthony wanted a fight, wanted a confrontation. The evidence was overwhelming. He had a knife in his knapsack. He had a knife in his backpack, and he said, "Touch me, find out. Touch me, find out." And Austin Metcalf, not thinking he would get stabbed to death, attempted to remove this kid from a tent that he didn't belong in, and he paid the ultimate price. Now, I want you to hear, and of course, you know, Mark Davis and I, on our podcast, we were talking about the fact that there won't be riots and burning buildings in Texas after Carmelo Anthony was convicted, because Texas isn't Minneapolis. North Texas, McKinney, isn't St. Paul and Minneapolis. Blue cities let cities burn because they're afraid to stand up to the cowardly criminals who commit acts of violence when things don't go their way. McKinney, Texas, isn't Los Angeles, okay? So, of course, there aren't going to be any riots in Texas. And I would argue a 35-year prison sentence where Carmelo Anthony is eligible for parole in 17 years is almost an insult to the Austin Metcalf family. But I want you to hear a United States congresswoman. Now, she has a podcast, like so many others do, like I do, like Mark Davis and I have together. And P.S., we are having the time of our lives, and I hope you will, too. Find it, M&M Extra. 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We hope you'll be a part of our M&M Extra conversation. And Mark said, there's not going to be any riots. We're not Minneapolis. Law enforcement in Texas doesn't put up with that. But here's what you have to put up with, evidently. Congresswoman Jasmine Crockett. Now, you understand all the details, right? The sentencing, the conviction of Carmelo Anthony. I want you to hear what a United States congresswoman said about the grieving family that lost their loved one to the actions of Carmelo Anthony.
10: Was it a switch? I don't know what he had.
11: It was like it seemed like it was a multi-tool, almost uh-huh. like a Swiss Army.
10: Like with the, like with the little scissors and everything mm-hmm. and whatever. So it was small. Mm-hmm. Well, I would argue the size of it alone, you wouldn't even think it's a deadly weapon.

0: And this
1: guy had it in the bag.
0: If it was one of the little, like, I don't know. Like, I do think.
2: Well, that's why he went to his coach and was like, but I don't think I heard him.
3: What? I would argue it wasn't a deadly weapon. That'd be news to the funeral director. You would argue that the knife that Carmelo Anthony used, you would argue that it's not, it wasn't a deadly weapon? Who's going to tell this imbecile that Austin Metcalf actually died? But you want to talk about cruelty? I'm going to give you the words of one cold-hearted, vicious congresswoman named Jasmine Crockett.
0: Black women, especially black women who have black male children, live in fear and agony every single day. A fear and agony that I promise you, the Metcalfs probably never spent a day living that way. Mm-hmm. And we're going to have just some real conversations about race.
3: You want to have a real conversation about race, and you want to say that every black woman in America, every black mother, experiences more grief than the Metcalf family? This is, you know, you have the phrase or the expression beyond the pale, over the line, over the top. And it gets worse. Over on CNN, there's a woman named Ashley Allison. I don't know if she's a contributor. I don't know if she's an author. Maybe, Tracy, you can find the bio for me for Ashley Allison. Listen to what she said about the OJ trial.
4: Also, just how black Americans feel about policing. It's not like O.J. Simpson was the leader of the civil rights movement of his era. You know, he wasn't a social justice leader, but he represented something for the black community in that moment, in that trial, particularly because there were two white people who had been killed. And the history around how black people have been persecuted during slavery, there were just so many layers.
3: Did you hear that? Did you hear that? O.J. wasn't exactly a social justice warrior, but for black people, look, what he represented, you know, because two white people were killed. That was on CNN. I believe that's a woman who gets paid by CNN. You tell me that wouldn't be her last day if you were running the show over there. You tell me how a woman gets away with saying such a thing. Oh, is that what it was about? Were you happy that Nicole Brown Simpson and Ron Goldman were nearly decapitated, had their throats slit open, and were multiply stabbed by that degenerate slug monster, that coward O.J. Simpson? Well, but two white people were killed. Look, sometimes people say the quiet part out loud. Let's get your reaction to all of it. 800-655-MIKE. 800-655-6453. Just a remarkable turn of events at a time when we can really barely afford to have this kind of garbage thrown our way. Golly. 800-655-MIKE. 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
3: 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I know a fair bit about President Trump. One thing I know for sure, if he flat out says, don't do this, and you say, oh, we're going to do it anyway, he is going to come for you. 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
5: It's amazing to me that the left likes to make all kinds of accusations about the supposedly reprehensible things we represent as conservatives. And what we're witnessing in the aftermath of something like the Carmelo Anthony verdict just kind of takes your breath away. This is a congresswoman. Yeah, she's doing a podcast. She's a U.S. congresswoman. She's not just some no-name talking head. It's a woman with influence. And I know that there's a temptation for people to say, oh, just ignore her. You know, let's ignore her to oblivion. You can't ignore that kind of evil. This is not an insignificant individual. This is a member of the U.S. House of Representatives. You gotta take this on head first. 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Hey, Evan, welcome to the show. How are you?
6: Hi, thanks, Mike. Do I need to turn my radio off? I've never done this.
5: No, you're doing fine. I don't hear anything in the background. You sound great.
6: All right. Well, I was riding around, coming home from the grocery store with my radio on. I usually listen to you in the morning. I'll be honest, I'm independent. I'm not okay. MAGA, and I'm not Democrat.
5: Sure, fair enough.
6: And I listen to a lot of the hearings at home, because I'm home a lot, and sometimes I've heard her call some certain people out, and I would think, well, yes, that does make sense. But when I just heard her comment about this young boy that was murdered, she's completely lost me. I was disgusted.
5: And it's very important, and Evan, let me point out your journey. Let's talk about you as an independent, you know, and you're somebody who says, I am not

0: MAGA. I'm not really a conservative. But look at what you're willing to say. You're fair enough to say, no, that's a bridge too far. And that's what I think normal people, one would think, would say about today's Democrat Party. Today's Democrat Party has gone bonkers. They're pro-violence. Evidently, they're pro-Nazi. They're pro late term abortion. They are for open borders and chaos and lawlessness in the streets of America. It's relentless. And so at the end of the day, I'm hopeful for the good of the country that independents will come over to our side, that independents will recognize the power of conservatism, the power of law and order, the power of logic and facts and truth. Thank you for sharing your story with us. I'm going to take you to the White House in just a moment because President Trump talking about Iran, talking about this big win for him and a defeat for the Democrats on funding ICE. Here's a win for you when it comes to your body, your health, PhD weight loss. 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And I am so thrilled. 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
2: Hello, West Kentucky Star Newsroom. I'm Brad Munson. A Paducah man was arrested on gun and drug charges Tuesday morning.
3: Paducah 911 received a call reporting two people arguing at the entrance to St. Mary Elementary School. The caller observed a black male with dreads holding a gun behind his truck door during the argument. Police stopped a truck matching the description near North 12th and Palm Streets. They said Cedric Pipes exited the vehicle with a marijuana joint in his hand. During a search of the vehicle, a revolver was found in a bag in the bed of the truck. Detectives said they had observed Pipes put the bag in the bed of the truck prior to the stop. Pipes is a convicted felon and is prohibited from possessing a firearm. He was arrested and taken to the McCracken County Regional Jail. I'm Mike Cooper.
2: A couple in Mayfield was arrested on drug charges after police responded to a domestic disturbance. Mayfield police arrested 30-year-old Nicole Fox and 40-year-old Robin Vick of Clinton. Officers said they detected the odor of illegal drugs and obtained a search warrant. The search resulted in the discovery of illegal drugs and drug paraphernalia. Both were taken to the Graves County Restricted Custody Center on the charges of possession of methamphetamine and marijuana. During Tuesday night's meeting, Paducah's Board of Commissioners approved the fiscal year 2026-27 budget.
4: The proposed general fund budget totals approximately $51.9 million with an overall city budget across all funds of $116.4 million supporting municipal operations, infrastructure, public safety, economic development, and quality of life initiatives. City Manager Darren Jordan said the budget addresses rising operational costs through conservative financial planning, operational efficiencies, and disciplined spending while continuing investments in key priorities such as downtown development, neighborhood revitalization, Southside investment, street improvements, and community growth projects. In addition, the city is recommending an increase in its general fund reserve from 10% to 25% to strengthen financial resiliency and better prepare for emergencies, economic uncertainty, and future capital investments.
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2: I'm meteorologist Lou Teton with your Wednesday.

0: winds out of the southwest at 5 to 10 miles per hour. Mostly clear tonight with overnight lows in the mid-70s. For Thursday, more sunshine, and once again, high temperatures in the low 90s. We'll have a chance for showers and thunderstorms coming in on Thursday night, and then mostly cloudy for Friday with highs in the mid-80s. I'm meteorologist Lou Jachon on Super Talk.
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0: You check out the Sphere. That thing is like the eighth wonder of the world. It's this gigantic performance space. It's a big, huge dome or ball or whatever you call it. And they do a they run the Wizard of Oz, the movie, the 1939 classic, in Las Vegas. And it's so cool. It's all immersive, and the wind's blowing on you and everything. And they've used AI and expanded some of the scenes. It's really, really cool. 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Behind Salem News Channel, hot dogs, road trips, long weekend. That's what Memorial Day has been for a lot of us, right? 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Here's President Trump at the White House moments ago. He's got a signing ceremony. He signed the $70 billion funding for ICE and Border Patrol. Chuck Schumer's having a very bad day. The dirty Democrats are having a very miserable Wednesday. They tried their best to thwart funding for ICE. That's their whole mantra. Defund the police. Defund law enforcement. Don't let the overwhelmingly popular deportation of illegal immigrants continue. Get rid of ICE, right? Well, ICE isn't going anywhere. Here's the president in the Oval Office moments ago.
1: This morning, I'm thrilled to sign the Secure America Act to immediately and fully fund the Department of Homeland Security through the end of my term. So we won't have that to be talking about anymore, Lisa.
2: That's good. Don't be the last, sir.
1: We'll give the heroes of ICE and Border Patrol, and that's what they are, the heroes, what they have to go through to keep us safe, the support and resources they need to defend our borders, protect our homeland, and to keep America safe. I want to thank Speaker Mike Johnson. He's incredible. Where is Mike Johnson?
3: Right here.
1: Mike, you're doing an incredible job. You know, not a big majority. We'd just rather have 40 or 50. I don't think you'd know what to do. We have
3: no.
1: He said, what are we doing? He's done an amazing job. Acting Attorney General Todd Blanche, and Todd is up, and I hear he's got tremendous support in the Senate, and he's got tremendous support everywhere. Actually, he's doing a fantastic job. And Secretary of Homeland Security Mark Wayne, where's Mark Wayne? He gave up his Senate seat. He had a guaranteed seat for the next 40 to 50 years. And he gave it up to be Homeland Security because he just wanted to...
0: I really get, I get fired up. I know I get passionate. You do too. We had some news with the primary yesterday and all the, I just never want to forget to thank you for all the things that we get to do together. It's going to be a great year. It's going to be a fantastic year. In November, we're going to take a vacation. Hundreds of you have signed up for the Gulf of America cruise. And that's going to be a trip that's unlike any vacation you've ever been on. If you want to come join us, you can just text the keyword cruise to 94878, and we'll send you back a link that gives you the itinerary, the pricing. Look, it's very affordable. It starts at $1,800 per person for the whole week. It's a great, great cruise ship, the Eurodam, and I love being on a cruise ship with hundreds of like-minded patriots where we get to experience the unity, the patriotism, the love of country, because we're celebrating America's 250th. I'm going to be on the ship along with Scott Jennings, Larry O'Connor

0: Kurt Schlichter from Town Hall. Larry, of course, our new morning show host on the network, heard on many stations around the country. Jennifer Horn out of KRLA in Los Angeles. I saw Jennifer the other night with Trace Gallagher on TV. She did a great job. 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I also hope that you know how much we thank you for supporting our Prison Fellowship Angel Tree campaign. As I promised you, I took my foot off the gas a little bit, because right now we're sending 1,025 kids to camp. I got into a big argument with a dear friend of mine, Tom Tradup, who's one of our network executives. And Tom said, you know, your goal was 650 kids, which was a bigger goal than anybody had. Now, this is the program, by the way, that sends a child to a summer camp for a week, and these are kids who are the children of prisoners. These are sons and daughters of American prisoners, right? And they get to experience a camp. They would never get this chance if it wasn't for you. $200 sponsors a kid for a week. And the goal was 650. You took us way past that goal. Then we said, let's hit 1,000. Now we hit 1,000. And I said, Tom said, you know, if you get to 1,300 kids, you'll double your goal. I said, Tom, you can't expect me to just keep moving the goalpost. And he laughed and he said, but your audience loves it. And I said, I don't know. I don't know if you do or don't, but what I do know is right now we are at 1,025 children. $200 sponsors a kid. For Tom Tradup's sake, if you sponsor a child and we get to 1,300, then we can say that we doubled the 2026 Mike Gallagher Show goal. I'm a little reluctant, but on the other hand, I know how many kids are going to get blessed by a summer camp experience that they would have never ordinarily gotten to enjoy. So I get it. I totally do. If you'd like to help out and you want to donate, thank you. And thanks to those who already have. My gosh, 1,025 kids. You donated over $200,000 already. But kind of a favor to Tom, and he got a little mad at me because I snipped at him. I said, Tom, stop with the double the goal and the triple the goal. He said, yeah, Mike, but that's your audience. They're so good. MikeOnline.com if you want to sponsor a child and send the child of an American prisoner to summer camp for a week. And it's a Christ-centered camp. A lot of these kids are going to find the Lord. MikeOnline.com to support the Angel Tree Camp. Thank you, thank you, thank you. 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
3: 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Join

0: brilliant take on the conviction of Carmelo Anthony. By the way, can I just first acknowledge your wisdom again? Where I saw you on Will Cain yesterday, you did a great job as always. You need to be his co-host, although I hope it doesn't take any time away from the M&M Extra podcast because we need you. And we had a lot of good conversation yesterday about this this breaking story and the conviction of the 17-year-old. And everybody was kind of worried, ostensibly, are there going to be riots when he's convicted? And, of course, a conviction was the only outcome. You're not going to please, I mean, self-defense. And there's so many ugly aspects to this story when it comes to race. But, you know, I said, gosh, I hope there's no riots. What's that going to look like? And you said, look, there aren't going to be riots. There's not going to be violence. There's not going to be destruction. And it hit me last night why you were right. It's Texas. It's not Minneapolis. It's not Minnesota. Texas law enforcement tends to react a little differently to things like this. And so, of course, there wasn't going to be burning buildings and all of that crap. But they get away with that in big blue cities because the leadership there doesn't expect law enforcement to occur. Ilhan Omar yesterday told a reporter about how wonderful the white people of Minneapolis really are. She said, "Oh, they're wonderful. They're Scandinavian, and and all I could think of was the George Floyd riots. Yeah, real warm, fuzzy people there, you know, or reaction to anything that they don't like. Nice try, you know, but it's a different. Texas is just different, you know, and Texas is certainly different than Minnesota.
1: And props to Collin County, because Collin County had law enforcement ringing the proceedings, making clear we will not have any jackwagon behavior out front of this courthouse.
0: Didn't Jasmine Crockett go to law school?
1: She did, and her quote yesterday, she essentially said, you know what, I might have stabbed him too, because if I got a 300-pound football player, which Austin Metcalf was not for him, it's like your hands are a lethal weapon. And she was just excuse after excuse after excuse.
0: She also said the knife used to kill Austin was not a deadly weapon. That would be news to the funeral home. That sure would be news to the... It'd be news to the family, the Metcalf family, and some of the things, the cruel things that are being said. And I think it was Jasmine Crockett who said that black women and their sons live through more agony and grief and misery day to day than the Metcalf family will ever experience.
1: Yeah.
0: Mark. Yeah. The cruelty of that, the cold-heartedness of that. Did you see it was revealed last night that the Metcalf family has been repeatedly swatted? They've had those horrible incidences where people can call the police.
1: It's a prank. It's a horrible malicious prank.
0: It's a prank where the police show up, guns blazing. They think there's some kind of a... Well, that's happened to the Metcalf family. What did they do wrong other than lose their son? What do they do wrong? Other than what? They're white?
1: Yes.
0: But you put it in perfect context yesterday. You said, look, it's a handful of miserable, horrific, you know, race-baiting, bigoted, awful people outside the courthouse, but that's not a community writ large.
1: Doesn't define the community, doesn't define the situation. They'll always be like moths to a flame with the coverage. The cameras and microphones will always find them for 10 minutes, but they did not rule the day.
0: I saw somebody posted on social media, I'm a black man, I'm a proud conservative, I'm a follower of Jesus Christ. When I see protesters outside the Collin County Courthouse chanting F white lives after Carmelo's sentencing, he said, my soul grieves. This isn't justice. It's not community. This is demonic hatred, plain and simple. All lives are made in the image of God. Every single one, black, white, brown, doesn't matter. And I have to admit something about the Carmelo Anthony story yesterday. It was reported that you could hear Carmelo Anthony's sobs and his crying and his weeping from far and wide. He was obviously distraught. Look, I felt a twinge of... You know, his life is now destroyed. I know it's only going to be 17 years probably, or 20 or 25. He was given a 35-year sentence, which is not enough. He's eligible for parole in 17 years, which is not enough. But I also grieve for the awful act in that moment that destroyed his life. You know, he's now ruined forever, and he's a young man. He's 17, so nobody wins in this. Everybody loses.
1: I hope he's not ruined forever. His life has changed forever. And here's where we

0: what kind of person is he going to be? I hope he's better. I hope he's changed. I hope he's reformed. I hope he's redeemed. That ain't always easy in prison. Sorry, go ahead.
1: Me too. Well, no, I just want to do a shameless plug for the help we need for the podcast. So your audience put me over 1,000 kids to be sponsored to go to the prison fellowship.
0: Yes, we did.
1: Now I need your audience to do something for us. I'm going to ask for a big ask. I'm going to ask for a big favor. We got to boost our YouTube subscribers for the M&M Extra YouTube channel, because we've got a pretty good amount. We've got, like, I think 3,500, 3,600, 3,700. We got to get over 4,000. We got to get 5,000. 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It's free. You'll get notified when there's brand new videos, and every day we do a live YouTube show, the two of us together, and we're having look, I'm embarrassed over how much fun we're having.
0: It's kind of crazy.
1: It's nuts.
0: Like, how much more do you guys have? How much more time do you need to spend together? Apparently the answer is a lot.
1: I mean, no kidding. And I'm starting to look more forward to the podcast than I am the doggone show. I'm loving
0: it.
1: I mean,
0: stop that.
1: Well, I mean, because like yesterday, we went on a little long, and we were having fun, and we looked up at the clock, and it was like, wait, we don't have any time constraints. We got a new sponsor starting Monday, which is kind of exciting. So, hey, advertisers, you want to get on the ground floor of something special?
0: You want a piece of this? You want some of this? Let's go.
1: You want some of us? Come on, we'll give it to you. So anyway, I really need your audience to step up. Go to YouTube, find the M&M Extra page. There's a great looking graphic that was put together by a beautiful woman, a wonderful, talented, charming, wonderful lady.
0: Graphic artist specialist who I happen to be married to.
1: Lisa Davis, who put it together. Yes, it's a little AI, and I love it, but find the page, M&M Extra. All you got to do is subscribe, get the notification so that you'll be notified. And incidentally, somebody pointed something out to me last night. Yeah. Brandon Tatum, I think it was, went live and did a live stream over the Carmelo Anthony verdict.
0: Oh,
1: well, guess what?
0: Cool.
1: Eminem could do that. If we're around, why not?
0: Stop talking.
1: Come on. What? There's a big breaking story?
0: I'm half kidding. What, from your compound and my house?
1: Yeah, we get the laptops open. That's the good thing about it. We don't need to have all the lights and cameras and makeup and everything else. Why not? Our audience would love it.
0: I'm half kidding, but only half.
1: I know. No,
0: you got a good point. So, okay. Mr. Curtain Puller Backer.
1: Sure.
0: I truly don't know the answer to this. It's 5 o'clock in the afternoon one day, and something huge happens, and doggone it, there needs to be an M&M Extra live supplemental thing. Do we drag Eric back? How does that even happen?
1: Well, the details to be determined.
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1: That's a wrap for a busy Wednesday. 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We hope you'll tune in and have as much fun as we're having doing it every day. Thanks for spending some of your day with us. 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
2: That's Rashida Tlaib, by the way. 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Why is the left like, let's do the stupidest thing we can do for a protest? And that's what they do. Republicans are like, maybe we should put forth policy. And Democrats are like, we're going to go bang things on the steps of the Capitol.
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3: Another warning to Iran. I'm Lisa Brady, Fox News. President Trump just telling reporters...
4: Well, we're going to be attacking them very hard.
3: He says the U.S. has the right to resume fighting after the downing of a U.S. helicopter near the Strait of Hormuz, prompting U.S. strikes on military targets.
4: We hit them hard yesterday, and we're going to hit them again hard today, in case you don't turn on your television set. And we'll see what happens with the deal. We're really close to a deal, but they keep tapping us along. They keep playing us for suckers.
3: The president's still urging Iran to make a deal. Iran responding to yesterday's U.S. strikes with its own strikes around the Middle East. The president speaking in the Oval Office as he signed $70 billion in funding for ICE and border protection, separated from the rest of DHS funding.
4: For more than 100 days, congressional Democrats tried to block all funding for the Department of Homeland Security in a reprehensible attempt to throw open the borders of the United States of America.
3: Democrats in Congress still pushing for immigration enforcement reform. Bill Gates goes behind closed doors with a House panel investigating Jeffrey Epstein.
5: Microsoft founder Bill Gates told reporters ahead of his interview with House Oversight he was glad to appear voluntarily.
6: I hope my testimony is helpful to the important work of the committee to find justice for the victims.
5: Within the Epstein files are emails Epstein appears to have written to himself, referencing Gates, including one about extramarital affairs. Oversight Committee Chairman James Comer told reporters,
7: "That email is definitely going to be addressed. I mean, I think that everybody in America has questions about that email.
5: Gates has said allegations made in that email are false, that while he did have extramarital affairs, none were with Epstein survivors.
3: Fox's Jessica Rosenthal. Gates has also said he did not know about Epstein's criminal activities. 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
3: A pregnant mother from Indianapolis is found murdered in Mexico, where police say her partner is the main suspect.
9: Investigators in southern Mexico say 30-year-old Michaela Pendley of Indianapolis was raped and beaten to death, her nude body found in a ditch in a town called Zinacantan. She was 6 months pregnant. The discovery set off a desperate search for Pendley's 7 children, who were found safe, their father arrested. Pendley's sister telling Fox News,
10: "I thought it was somebody else. I still feel like it's someone else. Like, it just never would have crossed my mind that it would have been him, like, because I know him."
9: She says the couple fled to Mexico, fearful their children would be taken away, though didn't say by who. Charges are pending. The investigation is ongoing. Jeff Manasso, Fox News.
3: President Trump just throwing his support behind Republican Senator Susan Collins of Maine.
4: "Because she's a sane woman. She's not my best friend at all. These guys are. I get along with, but I have some, but she's the same person."
3: Collins sometimes breaks with fellow Republicans in the Senate. The president, though, calling her opponent, Graham Plattner, a thug after his win in the Democratic primary last night. The latest inflation reading rattling Wall Street as consumer prices hit a 3-year high, driven by a surge in gas prices.
11: What this report does is it solidifies the fact that inflation is rising faster than wages, and the Federal Reserve could look at that and possibly start talking about a rate hike, maybe,

0: if this continues, that CPI inflation number at 4.2%, inflation rise that wages over the past 12 months grew at 3.4%. Now, 1 month does not make a trend, but this is the first time that's happened since April of 2023, also the last time the CPI was 4.2%.
1: Fox Business's Edward Lawrence at the White House. Right now, the Dow is down 581 points. The NASDAQ also dropping more than 1%. And the S&P in the red as well, down 57. I'm Lisa Brady. This is Fox News.
2: 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Plenty of sunshine today, but it's going to be a hot one. High temperatures in the low 90s. Mostly clear tonight with overnight lows in the mid-70s. For Thursday, more sunshine. And once again, high temperatures in the low 90s. We'll have a chance for showers and thunderstorms coming in on Thursday night. And then mostly cloudy for Friday with highs in the mid-80s. I'm meteorologist Lou Jatab on Super Talk.
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2: Well, we got embarrassment of riches here on the Marlowe Show. Today was election night last night. I'll break some of that stuff down. We've got the Carmelo Anthony verdict and trial. I'll recap that, plus play some unbelievable clips of people's irresponsible reactions to that. We've got an Iran update. I'll do that momentarily. I'll start with some jobs and inflation data today. CPI came in, Consumer Price Index. This is a main inflation gauge that people check to see how things are doing. And the top line is not good. And I'm not going to sugarcoat that. But then I will do a lot of sugarcoating. I'm going to be candy coating this thing in a moment. But we'll start with the negative news. 4.2% inflation year over year. It's bad. It's what people expected, and it's bad. And that's too much inflation. It's considerably lower than it was under Joe Biden, which had, I think, was 8, 9% inflation. We were getting up huge numbers that were just unfathomable. So nothing like that, but it was significantly higher than it was in Trump's first term. And we really, I thought we had put the team in place to get inflation under control, especially considering that the tariffs that we got those going, which I thought would, which proved to be not inflationary. And then we got the team in place with Scott Bessent, who I think is a genius at navigating things like inflation. And it feels like with the drug prices, prescription drug prices coming down, we had all the attributes to get America into the golden age with limited inflation. But top line, 4.2% year over year, it's as bad. It's what people predicted, and that's not a good number. That said, here comes the candy coating. Monthly core inflation was better than expected, and it was better than the April numbers. So core inflation, a huge part of the data is we're seeing better numbers than we thought we were going to see. So that means inflation is actually slowing. People were worried about food constantly. Food prices up 0.1%. That's barely anything. So food prices basically coming down, essentially. Beef prices are down. Egg prices are down 42% year over year. Remember, Trump had been president for 5 minutes, and everyone kept saying that, hey, egg prices are so high, Trump must have no idea what he's doing because of egg prices. 42% year over year, 42% year over year down, so that's very good. Prescription drug prices are down by a lot. So this is something that's pretty much unprecedented. I think prescription drug prices, I went back, I got to get this committed to memory, but I went back like 8 presidents and had gone up every president prior to Trump, and now they're down. They're down big league, and that's great news because that is a huge drain on a lot of people's wealth is the prescription drug prices, and Trump has actually got them down. So why are they so high? We know the answer. It is energy. Energy costs are up. They're up big, and that's why inflation is what it is, and so we got to deal with it, but a lot of this is just tied to the Iran war. It's tied to the Strait of Hormuz, and if you think about the fact that the Hormuz Strait is tied up and has been for months now, the one card Iran could play, and Iran, they played it effectively. Clearly, they played it effectively, even though by all traditional metrics, Trump is winning the war in Iran, decapitating the upper echelons of Iranian leadership, considering the fact that we have taken out their air capabilities, their defense capabilities, their navy, all that decimated. Traditional metrics of winning a war. They knew if they blocked the strait, then it's going to lead to these horrible news days for the president where he's going to be on defense. And the White House is not doing a good job messaging on this stuff. They're just not. Scott Bessent is, if you give him a microphone, he's always really good on it. But I don't really see anyone out

0: there making the case that the economy is actually doing pretty well by a lot of different metrics, with the one metric really being energy prices is the main one where we're not doing well, and it's all tied to Iran. And just to candy coat it just a little bit more, like a little dipper, like a little side sauce to dip it in. The Hormuz Strait, if you had told us that it was going to be shut for months and oil prices would be about $100 a barrel, we probably would have taken that. We probably would have taken that number. And I think there are some people who probably predicted it getting closer to $200 a barrel. And as of now, I'm looking at 90, Brent's at 93. Those are just not horrible numbers considering what's going on. Especially, you know, where I'm at in California, where gas prices, they are realistically they what they were under Biden. They're not that much higher. And Trump pledged to lower those prices, and he needs to lower those prices, and I want him to lower those prices. But overall, I still think that from a political standpoint and from a American resilience perspective as an economy, I think we can wait it out a little bit longer. So that's the numbers, and that is all the sugar coating for when you're in the school pickup line today and people are giving you a hard time because of the inflation. It is not good, but there's lots and lots of silver linings to show that we have a resilient economy, jobs are strong, and really things could be a lot worse. So hopefully they don't get worse. But I'll tell you, there's some scary stuff out there. There's a screwworm outbreak. I didn't know what a screwworm was, but apparently there's something called a screwworm that could drive beef prices up even more. So anyway, we're keeping an eye on it, and I will continue to keep you apprised, not just of all the best data, but the best arguments as time goes on. All right, all of this is Iran war related. The president has truth bombed and has told Fox News that the U.S. will be attacking Iran very hard. They're sick of the slow negotiations. Trey Yinks, who is Fox's top Middle East correspondent, got a report from the president. We've got that cut here. Let me see which one it is. It is 16.
1: President Trump tells Fox News that the Iranian drone lodged in between the two pilots in this helicopter. They were flying very low. And at that point, the drone didn't explode as it had intended to. And so these pilots were trying to take down the helicopter with the drone lodged into this gunship without it exploding, and at any moment it could have exploded, the president told me. President Trump also talked about the U.S. strikes last night against Iranian radar systems and air defense sites. He said the Iranians had tried to rebuild during the ceasefire their defensive capabilities, but they were unable to stop these U.S. strikes overnight, and they were hammered by U.S. fighter jets. Now, interestingly, President Trump told me that he is getting close to ordering new strikes against Iranian power plants and bridges.
0: All right, so there it is. I think the big news at the end there, referring to those, that helicopter shot down, luckily no fatalities in that, and an amazing, apparently, recovery with an unmanned drone. I just think that's super cool stuff, cutting edge, and glad that we can keep our warriors safe. But Trump warns Iran that it is, the time for talks is now over, and now they're going to have to pay the price for delaying. He has to see the manipulation that's taking place. He has to see that Iran is just trying to wait things out because they think that's their best strategy, and to use the fact that the global media, even parts of Trump's own base, does not want to see this war through. And understandably, you keep getting news days with inflation like this. I wonder if Trump knew the inflation data was going to be not great. Again, all those silver linings are laid out, but I wonder if he knew that when he was thinking about whether or not he's going to make a big threat against Iran. But he posted to Truth Social a truth bomb that Iran's a complete and total mess. Their military is. Their Air Force and Navy doesn't exist anymore. They've been completely defeated. And then he accused Iran of taking too long to negotiate. And so that means he's saying that there's going to be some more strikes, some self-defense strikes. But the ceasefire is, as Trump put it, is just a reduced level of fighting. That's what it's at. It is not something that we're really actually seeing any sort of major peace break out in the region. We're seeing that Iran is very weak. Their best move that they can make is shutting down that strait and trying to win a PR war against Trump by lengthening the extent the engagement it takes place, and Trump wants to wrap this thing up. And can he wrap this thing up quicker by brokering a peace, by negotiating a peace, or can he wrap it up quicker by re-engaging? And I think that's what we're looking at here. But overall, Trump is taking a hard-line stance verbally –

0: And he has backed off of his very positive, reassuring everyone rhetoric, which I've been getting behind the scenes as well. The people telling me, you know, don't go to air saying that we're about to get, we'll go back to war because we're not. And I'll say, all right. I mean, you guys know, I don't know what the president's thinking on this stuff. And if I asked him, I don't know if I get a straight answer. He's trying to win a war here. But that's what I was told. I was told that we were not reengaging, and now this certainly sounds like we're about to start reengaging here. And we can do a good job because Iran's radar, air defense, their command and control sites are all already been decimated. And that's what we're going to continue to target to continue to weaken the regime. And let's see what it looks like in by tomorrow. All right. We'll take a break. We'll do some politics when we come back. This is the Alex Marlow Show.
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let's do some politics really quick. Here's a rundown of the big stuff from yesterday where there were no surprises. Graham Plattner did win his primary against no one. Janet Mill is still on the ballot in Maine, but Plattner won. So I will have some cuts of people reacting to it, including Plattner himself. Lindsey Graham survived challengers in South Carolina. The guy's just a shrewd politician. Everyone says he's the most likable guy. I've never met him. I will tell you he's a fixture at Trump properties. I don't spend a lot of time at Trump properties, but I've seen Graham there a high percentage of time of the time when I've been to those properties. So he just knows how to he knows the right butts to kiss. So he gets it, and it's why he's had such longevity. And he votes right enough of the time that we can not be too upset about it, though. Of course, I would have loved to have seen a better challenge to him. Not my ideal senator, but it is what it is, as the expression goes. Nancy Mace ran for governor of South Carolina, the governor there being termed out, and she got fifth place. It's just one of these things where Twitter is not real life, guys. I keep giving these examples. Nancy Mace, massive Twitter following, but does a lot of stuff that I find off-putting. The most off-putting one, when she was talking about fornicating the morning of when she was at a prayer breakfast. Do you guys remember that, where she was like the keynote at prayer breakfast, and she said she was late, and she said it was because she was in the bed with her boyfriend, which is very, very strange person, and clearly not governor material in South Carolina. So fifth place, that's unbelievable for someone with that sort of name ID. And is noteworthy when you look at, you know, the L.A. mayoral race, where the votes continue to trickle in, and Spencer Pratt trending down to 25-26%. We know there's rigging, we know there's cheating, but just know that you would have thought that he was for sure going to win the whole thing and was going to save L.A. if you only spent time on X the Everything app. Just not true that that's happening. So those are some of the top-level things that are out there. And at Breitbart News, we always do the best in class for political coverage. I don't like to make the show purely political because I just really got an hour, and there's other stuff I want to do with the time. But you will always get the most up-to-the-minute stuff that's going on. But the biggest ones, Plattner winning, Graham winning, Mace getting crushed, I think those are the most interesting things that are out there. All right, I got some Plattner for all of you. Oh, no, since I'm on it, I can't resist. Look, it's the guys, I want to give you some Cuck Month content every day, where it's not just Pride Month, it is Cuck Month here. We rebranded it. This was just unbelievable. This is the Los Angeles Gay Men's Chorus. I couldn't resist pulling this clip. Let's play 13, please.

0: in the dance space. One of the many Marlo children is a dancer, and so we call choreo. We like lingo around here. It's just, look, it's the Spencer Pratt's not going to win in the city where that fosters that sort of environment. All right, happy Cuck Month to those who celebrate. All right, let's play some Plattner. I'll get his. This is him last night, the big victory, cut 9.
1: Love and redemption. Redemption is not just some simple or easy destination. It's a journey. I've made mistakes in my life, mistakes that I regret, that I live with, that I continue to learn from. I'm still far from perfect. But every day, I wake up and I try to be a little bit better and a little bit kinder than I was the day before. And if you give me the chance, I will be a senator for the people who cannot afford to buy a senator.
0: He's going to be the senator that is the kindest of them all, despite the fact that he has a tattoo in his chest for Nazi SS guards who ran the killing camps, the murder camps. And he has that tattoo, but he's going to be super kind. And you know how we know that? Because he said so. He said so. It's all that therapy he's doing after he lifts weights. He is not remorseful about the tattoos also. Like, he said he's not remorseful for it. There's just tons of Reddit posts that are out there. They're deleted of him celebrating the tattoo and saying how great it is and praising Nazis, as John Levine reported at the Washington Free Beacon, that he's praised Nazis in the past. We are walking into this the most unbelievable news cycle, and I'm glad he won, and I think a lot of Republicans are happy he won, but it is to say that he's scandal-ridden would be only the very beginning of this. When we come back, I'll do some more. I got some more of the media reacting to Plattner, and then we'll get into this unbelievable story of Carmelo Anthony, who is the black teenager who just for apparently no reason stabbed a white teenager to death. And the verdict came down yesterday. It was a guilty verdict, which was inevitable. But what was not inevitable was the crazed behavior that certain people had in the aftermath. We'll get into all that on the other side of the break. This is the Alex Marlo Show.
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3: From the West Kentucky Star Newsroom, I'm Brad Munson. A Paducah man was arrested on gun and drug charges Tuesday morning.
4: Paducah 911 received a call reporting two people arguing at the entrance to St. Mary Elementary School. The caller observed a black male with dreads holding a gun behind his truck door during the argument. Police stopped a truck matching the description near North 12th and Palm Streets. They said Cedric Pipes exited the vehicle with a marijuana joint in his hand. During a search of the vehicle, a revolver was found in a bag in the bed of the truck. Detectives said they had observed Pipes put the bag in the bed of the truck prior to the stop. Pipes is a convicted felon and is prohibited from possessing a firearm. He was arrested and taken to the McCracken County Regional Jail. I'm Mike Cooper.
3: A couple in Mayfield was arrested on drug charges after police responded to a domestic disturbance. Mayfield police arrested 30-year-old Nicole Fox and 40-year-old Robin Vick of Clinton. Officers said they detected the odor of illegal drugs and obtained a search warrant. The search resulted in the discovery of illegal drugs and drug paraphernalia. Both were taken to the Graves County Restricted Custody Center on the charges of possession of methamphetamine and marijuana. During Tuesday night's meeting, Paducah's Board of Commissioners approved the fiscal year 2026-27 budget.
5: The proposed general fund budget totals approximately $51.9 million, with an overall city budget across all funds of $116.4 million, supporting municipal operations, infrastructure, public safety, economic development, and quality of life initiatives. City Manager Darren Jordan said the budget addresses rising operational costs through conservative financial planning, operational efficiencies, and disciplined spending, while continuing investments in key priorities such as downtown development, neighborhood revitalization, Southside investment, street improvements, and community growth projects. In addition, the city is recommending an increase in its general fund reserve from 10% to 25% to strengthen financial resiliency and better prepare for emergencies, economic uncertainty, and future capital investments.
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3: I'm meteorologist Lou Jaton with your Wednesday forecast brought to you by Lee's Heating and Air. 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Plenty of sunshine today, but it's going to be a hot one. High temperatures in the low 90s. Winds out of the southwest at 5 to 10 miles per hour. Mostly clear tonight with overnight lows in the mid 70s. For Thursday, more sunshine and once again, high temperatures in the low 90s. We'll have a chance for showers and thunderstorms coming in on Thursday night, and then mostly cloudy for Friday with highs in the mid-80s. I'm meteorologist Lou Jaton on Super Talk.
4: All right, let's spend some more time on Graham Plattner. We're going to get you for the next several months here. The guys pulled a cut of Van Jones on CNN talking about Plattner. Are we sending a message to the entire country? I did not call for this one, so normally the guys have me in mind when they put something on my sheet. Let's play it. Cut 20.
5: Plattner is a flawed candidate. He's not running against Susan Collins. He's running against Donald Trump. Mm-hmm. That's how Democrats are going to see this. And it's really hard for us to hear all this passion from Republicans suddenly about moral standing and being a good person and being kind to puppies. Look at your president. What are you literally talking about? And so I think if you're a Democrat or an independent who's tired of this president running the country into the ground, starting dumb wars he can't win, running up the price of everything, you've got one shot in Maine to send a message.
4: Yeah, so it's the most of this is true, what he's saying. I think what he's saying overall is that this is going to be about Trump, and they're going to make it seem like it's okay to have a Nazi tattoo because Trump was an imperfect guy. And I don't know if the voters of Maine are going to see that as legitimate. Because remember, Maine didn't vote for Trump also. So it's a place that didn't vote for Trump is now going to support a guy who not only had a Nazi tattoo, but is grabs women, is violent towards women, and has stolen valor as a guy who pretends he's a populist, but he's not. He's a rich guy with private school. Also, the thing is where he's contradicting himself, where he's acting like he was a victim getting sent to war when he said openly that he went to war to kill the bad guys or whatever it was. And then he joined, what's the Air Princess thing? He joined the Air Princess thing. I always get it confused. It's not BlackRock, Blackwater. What's it called? Whatever it is. It's the he did the thing where he was the mercenary for hire and went back to theater in order to kill more bad guys. And now he's acting like he's a victim of the military-industrial complex. So it's going to be a blast. I got a little bit more. This is really cool. Oh, no, let's do the Mika one first, and I'll do the Brandon Gill. Let's do cut six.
6: How many concerning pictures and or text messages are in the possession of other people that could be used against you? And I'd like to know if there are pictures, concerning pictures.
7: I will just say that the nature of Amy and I's relationship has been blown, I would say, totally out of proportion. I can just tell you, there is nothing out there that is going to be...
4: Pause. The question was, are there pictures? And his response is, the nature of Amy and our relationship has been blown out of proportion. He's asking if you were sexting women, maybe even underage women, and if those pictures are going to emerge in October. That's the main thing that Mika is saying here on MS Now. She's trying to help you. She's trying to give you a shot. How is this not? This is what I'm saying with these consultants. These dumb Democrat consultants gave us this guy. I'm so grateful to them. But this is the main problem, is that they never vetted this candidate. This candidate's unvetted. And he's also uncoached. He should have an answer to this one. This is one of the ones that's going to come up a lot until all of the nude pic

0: That's what we're going to figure out. And there's no rush to figure it out. It's as far as I'm concerned, we drag this thing out. But man, that is something. Are there going to be pictures, the nature of my relationship with my strange wife who married a guy with a Nazi tattoo? That's been blown out of proportion. All right, play the rest.
1: That is going to be, will run counter to any of the stories that I've talked about openly this entire campaign. And I know everyone continues to be like, oh, what else is coming? You know, ironically,
2: right,
1: the whole what else is coming has essentially been the same thing the whole time.
0: Yeah, that is an interesting point because there's so much that's already come out that if more needs to come out, again, it's the I don't care. Obviously, if you're doing anything that's sexual with minors, if that comes out, or anything that's, you know, a literal rape, if that comes out, that is going to be a big deal. But short of that, I think the super hyper-aggressive SS Guards Nazi tattoo is bad enough to write this guy off. Okay, cool. So this is the one that I wanted to get to. I think this is really cool. This is Brandon Gill, and he's talking to the SPLC president who's on Capitol Hill, and he asked about the platinum tattoo. Again, this is just the guy is the absolute best in the game at this. Let's play. This is 10.
3: Do you think that this should disqualify him politically from serving in the Senate?
4: Again, I'm not sure where the line of questions is going. The SPLC, if you're asking me, I'm sorry.
3: Yeah, go ahead.
4: If you're asking me if the SPLC opposes Nazis and Nazi symbols, the answer is yes.
3: Yep, the SPLC has referred to this same tattoo as a racist skinhead symbol and tattoo. You can see the resemblance there. You wouldn't want somebody with a tattoo like that in the Senate.
0: Yeah, of course not. And the issue is, if it was even, think about this. Remember when Pete Hegseth had the Christian tattoo and that became a news cycle for a while? I think I saw someone on the Everything app say, well, what if it was a Confederate flag? If he had a Confederate flag tattoo? I bet if he had a Gadsden flag tattoo, I bet that would have been too controversial if he's a Republican. So that's why I love this experiment. It's a great experiment for us because we're seeing exactly what the Democrats are allowing people to get away with simply if they have the mutual cause of hating Trump or wanting to defeat Trump. All right, let's pivot here, and I'm going to talk about this, really what's been the hottest story, just completely overwhelming social media. Carmelo Anthony, not the basketball player, the 19-year-old who was at 17 at the time when he committed what is now first-degree murder in Texas, stabbing to death a guy named Austin Metcalf, who was also 17. It was at a sporting event in Frisco, and they were from rival schools. It was a track meet. The confrontation started when Anthony was sitting in a tent, apparently, that was associated with the other team, and there was some words exchanged. Witnesses described Anthony as being the aggressor. He reportedly say something like, touch me and see what happens. He had a utility knife that he just brought to the track meet for some reason, and he stabbed Metcalf in the chest, and Metcalf died of his wounds. And Anthony didn't testify. His defense claimed it was self-defense, and he was operating in a split second of fear, was the quote that was used. And prosecutors said this was a surprise attack, it was a sneak attack. Anthony had egged on the confrontation, according to the prosecutors, and what took place was clearly a murder. Everyone saw it as a murder pretty instantly, but the social media reaction was crazed from the start, that people just knee-jerk going to Anthony's defense, even though he stabbed to death a defenseless guy, but Anthony's black, and Austin Metcalf is white. And thus, there is this, for whatever reason in this country, our race relations have receded in a way that it was not universally condemned that a human being, no matter what your race, should not stab to death a unarmed person at a track meet. It just seems like that would be the obvious take for any God-fearing individual who has the ability to see clearly at all, yet that was not the consensus online. So the conviction was yesterday, only 3 hours of deliberation, 35 years for Anthony, no doubt because he was 17 at the time, so minor at the time. I think it should have been more. It was a maximum of 99 years. Sudden passion argument was totally rejected. But what took place online was disgraceful. I want to play, first of all, I want to play some color from people, no pun intended, some exasperated people about the verdict. Let's play cut 7, please.
2: What do you want us to do?
5: That's right.
2: What do you want?

0: else to do at this point. What? I'm lost for words. I don't know what to do. I got 5 boys. I don't know what. I ain't got nothing to tell them no more. You can't walk away no more.
1: It's one of those things where you'll see this a million times today if you haven't seen it already. It's just the obvious response is don't bring knives to track meets. And if there's a skirmish between teenage boys who have a lot of testosterone and are just aggressive towards one another, don't stab. Like, it's the literally anything but stab a kid to death who's innocent and is defenseless. So that'd be number one. Here's another protester, Cut 14, protesting on Anthony's behalf. There's a bleep in there that you can't play for natural radio purposes, but it says F white lives, and it's not the letter F. You can use your math on that one. So remember the Black Lives Matter movement, but it was really all lives matter, but it's really just black lives, I guess. So it's just sad that we let it happen like this. And part of the reason why our country is in this spot is because of people like Jasmine Crockett. Let's play cut 8, please.
2: Was it a switch? I don't know what he had. It was like it seemed like it was a multi-tool, almost like a Swiss Army.
3: Like with the, you know, like with the little scissors and everything and whatever. So it was small. Well, I would argue the size of it alone, you wouldn't even think it's a deadly weapon.
4: And that's why he had it in the bag.
3: If it was one of the little, like, I don't know.
1: So she's casting doubt on whether or not the murder weapon was, but whether or not he should get away with it, I guess, because the weapon was small, because it was a switchblade. I mean, you can kill someone with a switchblade. Knives are very deadly. We've seen this in society. Is this in dispute? And why would you cast judgment or cast doubt on the verdict? I thought we liked law and order in this society. I thought we believed in the judicial system. We like to throw things to the court. She's an attorney also, I think, right? She went to law school. So she also said black women live in agony every day that I promised the Metcalfs had never lived through. So that's wild. Like, I should have grabbed that clip. I should have sent that around. Black women live in agony every day that I promised the Metcalfs. Oh, we have it. Cut 11. Play this.
2: Black women, especially black women who have black male children, live in fear and agony every single day. A fear and agony that I promise you, the Metcalfs probably never spent a day living that way.
1: After we lived through the murder of Charlie Kirk and just the deranged behavior that we saw from so many people who justified it and people making fun of it and mocking it, and then people who used to be Charlie's friend just spending the next several months going after Charlie's widow and trying to destroy the organization that Charlie built. After we saw that, you know that humanity is just capable of so much evil and to be able to stoop to such a horrible level. But this is a seated United States congresswoman who is an attorney, and she is sympathizing with the murderer and the murderer's family because they're black people, and not with the person whose child was murdered, their life snuffed out at 17 years old, died in his brother's arms because he's white, specifically because he's white. This level of racism should be unacceptable in America. It's a total disgrace. That's all there is to it. Be right back with more.
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0: Charlie, Matt Zibel, Junior Producer Ricky, Misty Callahan, John Cassio, Daniel West. That's the team. That's the team that does the show. We're grateful to one and all. Let's talk New York. Is the NBA back in New York tonight? So we got some cuts of Spike Lee. Let's see. I've got some Mamdani. Let's start with the J-Lo one. This has been going around for a couple of days, but I cannot believe this happened. This is Jennifer Lopez, who's got a new rom-com out that she's promoting, and this is just an awesome piece of press. Cut three, please.
1: So what's your take?
2: You have to be born in New York to be a New Yorker.
1: No, I know.
2: Everybody wants to claim our city, but you have to be born in New York. You have to be born in one of the five boroughs to...

0: No, the New Yorkers used to have this as a rule.
1: That was a rule?
0: Yes, you didn't know about this?
1: No, I didn't get the memo. I did not sign the petition.
2: So she's on the subway. She's got full glam going, and she's a big subway rider. But the main thing is she's suggesting you have to be born in New York to be a New Yorker. But if I were to suggest you have to be born in America to be an American, then I would probably get thrown off the air, probably lose my job. But this is one of the points I've been trying to make, is that people think that there is a heritage, there is a culture to places that is innate, and you can't just adopt it the day you arrive someplace. So it'd be nice to be able to voice that perspective in the immigration debate. For the record, I don't agree with her on that point. But she's making jokes, but apply that to the broader national immigration debate. It's just unbelievable. So that is a clip to be saved because, hey, if you got to be born in New York to be a New Yorker, then what are we doing on the immigration front? Well, we're doing not enough. The president, Tom Homan, been talking about adding more

0: National Guard. Just don't bring in the motherfucking ICE. No ICE. I've said this more than once. ICE is not welcome.
1: ICE is not welcome in New York. It's just if they win, if they lose, it doesn't matter. And who says that? Spike Lee, because he made some movies 30 years ago. He must be so annoying in person. Like, could you imagine being at his Thanksgiving dinner? Like, how irritating he must be. It just, a couple of movies are good. Fine. All right. So that gives you carte blanche to opine and sound like a fool. And people are pointing out that is he trying to impersonate Mr. Potato Head? Sean was suggesting this to me before, that he feels like he just attaches new glasses and like new ornaments, new accoutrement every day. So it's just very Mr. Potato Head-esque, the way he adorns himself. All right, let's talk more about ICE. Tom Homan saying he's going to bring ICE to New York, cut two.
2: But if you sign the legislation that I think you're getting about ready to sign, that means I'm going to send more agents to New York, because now rather than one guy arresting one bad guy in a jail, now we got to send a whole team into the neighborhood to find this person that don't want to be found, because officer safety reasons, you know, now we got to arrest this guy in his turf, he has access to no all weapons. I told her, it's safer for the community, it's safer for the officers, it's safer for the aliens to have these cooperations with the jails. She signed the legislation anyways. So I made her a promise. You're going to see more ICE agents you ever seen in New York City, and it's coming. I just reviewed an operational plan. I'm not going to tell you exactly when it's going to happen, but it's coming.
1: He's been saying this, and I love it. It's, you work with the jails, then things are easier for the communities, because then the communities don't have to have the ICE on their streets rounding people up, which no one likes that. You can bet the ICE officers don't even like it. But if you work with the jails and you go grab them while they've already committed other crimes, that's a very efficient way to get a lot of the bad guys off the streets. All right, I got a bunch of Mandani cuts. He was calling to abolish ICE, and he's comparing universal daycare to the Knicks winning. But I'll play this one for the sake of time. Let's play cut 12. This is him on gender-affirming care, which is sex changes.
3: As a first step, my administration has made a $15 million investment in gender-affirming care over the next 2 years. And we will continue to use every tool at our disposal to ensure that trans and gender nonconforming New Yorkers can live with dignity, safety, and freedom they deserve.
1: Trans and gender nonconforming. This is Tallarico's six sexes. It's a look, he's bragging about it. It's game on, New York, taxpayer funded sex changes. You will pay for the sex changes and you will like it and everyone will cheer. That's how Mamdani's running New York. That's what we're probably could be in for in Los Angeles. We have a big divide in terms of values in this country. All right, that's it for today. Go in peace to love and serve the Lord. Thanks for watching and listening.
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5: Hello, West Kentucky Star Newsroom. I'm Brad Munson. A Paducah man was arrested on gun and drug charges Tuesday morning.
6: Paducah 911 received a call reporting two people arguing at the entrance to St. Mary Elementary School. The caller observed a black male with dreads holding a gun behind his truck door during the argument. Police stopped a truck matching the description near North 12th and Palm Streets. They said Cedric Pipes exited the vehicle with a marijuana joint in his hand. During a search of the vehicle, a revolver was found in a bag in the bed of the truck. Detectives said they had observed Pipes put the bag in the bed of the truck prior to the stop. Pipes is a convicted felon and is prohibited from possessing a firearm. He was arrested and taken to the McCracken County Regional Jail. I'm Mike Cooper.
5: A couple in Mayfield was arrested on drug charges after police responded to a domestic disturbance. Mayfield police arrested 30-year-old Nicole Fox and 40-year-old Robin Vick of Clinton. Officers said they detected the odor of illegal drugs and obtained a search warrant. The search resulted in the discovery of illegal drugs and drug paraphernalia. Both were taken to the Graves County Restricted Custody Center on the charges of possession of methamphetamine and marijuana. During Tuesday night's meeting, Paducah's Board of Commissioners approved the fiscal year 2026-27 budget.
7: The proposed general fund budget totals approximately $51.9 million with an overall city budget across all funds of $116.4 million supporting municipal operations, infrastructure, public safety, economic development, and quality of life initiatives. City Manager Darren Jordan said the budget addresses rising operational costs through conservative financial planning, operational efficiencies, and disciplined spending while continuing investments in key priorities such as downtown development, neighborhood revitalization, Southside investment, street improvements, and community growth projects. Jordan added the city's investment fund is projected at about $7.9 million to help advance these strategic initiatives. In addition, the city is recommending an increase in its general fund reserve from 10% to 25% to strengthen financial resiliency and better prepare for emergencies, economic uncertainty, and future capital investments. I'm Todd Hamilton.
5: A $19 million renovation and expansion is coming to the surgical and central sterile departments at Baptist Health Paducah. Baptist said the work will help the hospital meet an increasing need for what they describe as advanced surgical procedures. Three new operating rooms would be part of the project, along with the relocation and expansion of the central sterile department. The current facilities provided space for over 14,000 surgical procedures during 2025. The expansion will increase the state-of-the-art space, and with that comes the need for more sterilization capacity. That's the other part of the renovation. Ray Black & Son has been awarded the contract for the project, which is slated to be completed in the fall of 2027. Speaking of renovations, Paducah's Board of Commissioners approved some work at City Hall.
7: The contract with PFGW Architects is for $842,500. In February, the city issued a request for proposals from qualified professional design firms for the project. Last year, deterioration of the underside of City Hall's concrete cantilevered porch canopy became evident. In addition, the facility has experienced ongoing water intrusion issues in the basement. The project will address the structural deterioration of the porch canopy and support columns, the porch understructure, and the building's external water drainage system. The design phase and construction bidding process are expected to take at least a year, followed by about a year of construction. City Hall will remain open to employees and the public throughout construction. The project represents another phase in the effort to extend the life of the building constructed in the mid-1960s. City Hall is listed on the National Register of Historic Places. I'm Todd Hamilton.
5: Eight student teams from across the Commonwealth gathered at the Orange Lot at Kroger Field for the annual Gen EV electric car race hosted by the University of Kentucky Center for Applied Energy Research. Maxwell Spanish Immersion Elementary School competed with two teams that took both first and second place in this year's competition. Cassidy Elementary finished third. Other participating elementary schools include Rise STEM Academy for Girls, Duff Allen Central Elementary School, that's in Floyd County, and East Callaway.

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1: 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Plenty of sunshine today, but it's going to be a hot one. High temperatures in the low 90s. Mostly clear tonight with overnight lows in the mid-70s. For Thursday, more sunshine. And once again, high temperatures in the low 90s. We'll have a chance for showers and thunderstorms coming in on Thursday night. And then mostly cloudy for Friday with highs in the mid-80s. I'm meteorologist Lou Jachon on Supertalk.
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3: 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Whenever there's been terror all over the world, they have funded it. Donald Trump laid out three specific things that Iran needed to do last year. No nuclear program, no ballistic missile development, and stop supporting terror around the world. I know a fair bit about President Trump. One thing I know for sure, if he flat out says, don't do this, and you say, oh, we're going to do it anyway, he's going to come for you. The Iranian regime, an untold amount of bad to the West, aiding China, that's not in America's national interest. And then the nuclear threat is so essential, because if Trump is to be taken at his word, and I certainly do, and if the Iranian government keeps saying they want 60% enrichment, and when they've been 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to their word. 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

0: Western civilization and delivering common sense for the American people. Ladies and gentlemen, here's Scott Jennings.
1: Democrats get their Nazi in Maine. We'll discuss Plattner's nomination for the U.S. Senate as scandals swirl around this troubled candidate. Seems like the ceasefire with Iran may be off. Trump says the regime has waited too long to make a deal, and the U.S. carries out airstrikes to retaliate for a downed Apache helicopter. And teenager Carmelo Anthony was found guilty of murder in Texas. Legal analyst Danny Savalos is back today to break down the verdict and the sentence in this terrible case. Today is Wednesday, June the 10th. I'm Scott Jennings reporting for Salem, and we are broadcasting live today from your nation's capital. On this day, 1752, Benjamin Franklin, one of our nation's founding fathers, flew a kite during a thunderstorm, collecting ambient electrical charge into a Leyden jar and proving the connection between lightning and electricity. And he also gave rise to the phrase, catching lightning in a bottle. As for today's news, Democrats think they've got lightning in a bottle in Maine, but they may be in for a shock come November. Graham Plattner, the fake oyster farmer with a Nazi tattoo, the self-described communist, emerged from the formality of the Democratic Party primary last night and is now slated to take on incumbent Republican Senator Susan Collins. Let's hear from Plattner and my reaction to his speech. All of it last night on CNN, Cut 12.
2: They keep looking for that one story, that one headline, that one moment in my life that they can define the campaign by. But in trying so hard to understand me, they failed to understand that this is not about me at all.
3: Why are you chuckling, Scott?
4: Because when you're as damaged as this guy, I guess I would also say it's not really about me, because if it's about him, they're in real trouble. It sort of makes me laugh. They're looking for one story. They were looking for one and they found like 20. But let's just start with the tattoo. Democrats have spent 10 years here and everywhere else calling every Republican from Donald Trump on down a Nazi sympathizer, and a fascist. And tonight the Democratic Party sent a message. You know what? Nazi tattoo? Perfectly fine with us. That is what they are now saddled with. The campaign is about him. There is not one story. There is a troubling list of behavioral issues on this guy. His entire narrative is a lie. They're not going to be able to take the focus off
3: Donald Trump. But on the tattoo, though, the difference between he and Donald Trump is
4: that he has a tattoo actually, and Trump doesn't.
3: But I think the problem that he had, and I think it's why there were a lot of women behind him tonight, the problem was
4: good thing they were behind
3: he didn't
4: him,
3: have that. Well,
1: Plattner has a long list of problems. He's been credibly accused of abusing women. He says he masturbates in public porta potties. He denigrates American military veterans. He says he wants to rape men to show them that he is dominant over them. This guy is a mad libs of troubling behavior. And while Plattner speaks often of his redemption, he also said this today on MSNBC, Cut 11.
5: You say there's nothing out there that could be concerning. And this may seem a little bit rich.
2: There's nothing out there. Let's make this clear. There's nothing out there that's actually concerning. People make everything seem very concerning because that's what people do in politics.
1: If Plattner isn't troubled by any of his own behavior, it makes you wonder, what would he have to do to finally look in the mirror and say, whoa, buddy, rein it in. But Democrats appear to be all in on the oyster-groping Fuhrer, looking past his Nazi tattoo and his treatment of women, despite their years-long attacks on Republicans as Nazis who hate women. Somewhere, Eric Swalwell and Al Franken are on a text chain exchanging WTFs with each other. It's important to remember that there are things we know about Plattner today, and there are things we are likely to know in the days and weeks ahead. I get the feeling, just a hunch, that despite Mr. Plattner's belief that he is as clean as a whistle, people of Maine will not be of the same opinion before the end of this campaign. Even still, could Plattner win? Of course, Democrats will pull out all the stops for him, marching down off of any moral high ground they ever held in the pursuit.

0: pursuit of political power and their radical agenda. Elsewhere in politics, South Carolina held a primary last night. Let's start with governor. Republicans sent Lieutenant Governor Pamela Yvette and Attorney General Alan Wilson onto a runoff in a couple of weeks, eliminated there Nancy Mace and Ralph Norman, two members of Congress who will be out of politics at the end of this year. And in the South Carolina Senate primary, Lindsey Graham, the incumbent, did win the GOP nomination. He had Trump's backing, but he faced a strong challenge. Cut 15.
1: Everybody in America cares about conservative judges. Donald Trump and Lindsey Graham are going to deliver for you in 27 and 28, big time.
0: Next round of primaries coming up on Tuesday. We'll see runoffs in Alabama and Georgia, plus we have races in Oklahoma. Overseas, feels like the ceasefire in Iran has ceased to exist. Iran used a drone to take down a U.S. Apache helicopter. And last night, the president retaliated with several hours of airstrikes. This morning in the Oval Office, the president was asked about the renewed hostilities. Cut 17.
2: You posted this morning about Iran. You said that they've taken too long to get to a deal. I want to make sure I quote you correctly. You said that now they will have to pay the price.
3: Yeah.
2: What do you mean by that specifically?
3: Well, we're going to be attacking them. We're attacking them very hard.
2: You're resuming bombing?
3: Yeah, we are. Based on the helicopter, I guess we have the right to do that.
0: Also this morning, the president has posted on Truth Social that Iran has waited too long to make a deal and will now pay the price. Here's more of the president in Cut 18.
3: We hit him hard yesterday, and we're going to hit him again hard today in case you don't turn on your television set. And we'll see what happens with the deal. We're really close to a deal, but they keep tapping us along. They keep playing us for suckers.
0: With the resumption of hostilities, Iran has lashed out at its neighbors, attacking U.S. installations in Jordan, Bahrain, and Kuwait. Bahrain says it intercepted several drones. Markets today down a bit in oil trading between $90 and $91 a barrel, up a bit on this news. More to come on Iran throughout the show. President was in the Oval Office this morning to sign the immigration funding bill into law. It finally passed the House yesterday. So that's $70 billion for ICE and Border Patrol. Essentially, what they have done here is protect border enforcement from Democrats, at least for the rest of Trump's term in office. And the president is also dealing with Congress on extending FISA, that is the surveillance law that we use to spy on terrorists overseas. It expires on Friday, and there is no deal to renew it yet. Trump now says he wants Congress to pass a short-term FISA extension. House Speaker Mike Johnson went over to the White House this morning along with some other congressional leaders to discuss all this with the president. We'll keep an eye on this today, but I can tell you it would be a disaster for our country if FISA goes dark on Friday. We would take our eyes off the very people who wish us the most harm. Social Security news. In just 6 years, you, if you're on Social Security, could be facing massive benefit cuts if Congress doesn't reform the system. That's according to a new report by the Social Security trustees. Social Security's retirement trust fund is expected to be exhausted in late 2032. That is one quarter earlier than previously forecast. At that time, payroll tax revenue and other income sources will be able to cover only 78% of the benefits that are owed. Not good news for Social Security without some reform coming in from Congress. We have a great show for you today. Jonatan Saya from the Foundation for Defense of Democracies is coming by to discuss all this breaking news on Iran. We have two members of Congress here today. Pat Harrigan of North Carolina, former Green Beret. We'll get his thoughts on national security issues, among other things. And also Representative Bill Huizenga of Michigan. He's in one of the most targeted races in the country. It's Common Sense for the American People. I'm Scott Jennings here on Salem. Let me tell you about a couple of things, three actually. Life, liberty, and the pursuit of happiness. Now, you've heard those words, but they weren't just written for the history books. They were written specifically for you. But it is hard to pursue happiness when pain is part of everyday life. And that's why Relief Factor was created, to help people address pain, to address inflammation, which is really the probable cause of your pain.

0: 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Scott Jennings is on Salem. We have more news after this. Stay with us.
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1: Oh. 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

0: the Oval Office or owning the libs on CNN. He's here with us. It's the Scott Jennings Show.
1: All right. Early this morning, the president issued a Truth Social about the ongoing conflict in Iran. Quote the president here, "They have taken too long to negotiate a deal that would have been great for them, and now they will have to pay the price." And earlier in the Oval Office, the president doubled down on it and says that the United States has the right to retaliate against Iran over them attacking our Apache helicopter. It would appear that the ceasefire, if you can still call it that, is hanging by a thread. To discuss what's going on with Iran and where we may be headed, please welcome into the Scott Jennings Show from the Foundation for Defense of Democracies, research analyst Jonathan Saya. Jonathan, you've seen the news, you've seen the president in the Oval, and you've read his words. Where are we here? And by the way, what does proportional response mean to you? I'd like to discuss that term.
2: So here we're in this state of back and forth, as we have been with the Islamic Republic. But this new wave of escalation is different from the previous rounds from the regime because they're further emboldened. And the key term here is, when they attacked Israel a couple of days ago, that was the first time the regime preemptively attacked Israel. That's a fundamental change in their national security doctrine. Now, the appropriate response to that would have to go beyond just a tit for tat. What we've seen so far is that Israelis or the Americans, to an extent, might take out, an air defense. But what the president has suggested and what the retaliation from the United States and Israel suggests is that the new wave looks like it's going after the energy infrastructure of the regime that, of course, serves to further legitimize their military assets. Anything in Iran has dual use. One part is energy, and the other part is simply for missile fuels.
1: Here's my question. We're dealing with the Iranians here. We've had the president say numerous times he thought we were on the brink of a deal. You've had the vice president express public optimism about a deal possibly coming to pass. Then they attack our Apache helicopter. Of course, they've also been attacking Israel. They haven't really ceased firing, in my estimation. The president has shown some amount of restraint. So now he says we're going to hit them hard again today. You mentioned energy infrastructure. I guess maybe we went after some drinking water facilities as well. The blockade of the United States is still out there, and we are draining their economy of hundreds of millions of dollars every day. I mean, we are punishing these people economically. We're about to be punishing them militarily. Here's my question. How much punishment can they absorb? How much punishment are they willing to, pass on to the people of Iran to try to hold out against Donald Trump here? Do you feel like that the Iranians are even close to the brink of crying uncle, or is it going to take a while to get them to that point?
2: Simply look at the retaliation they've had. It is simply a response to the blockade. Of course, the economic situation in Iran is a national security concern, as you noted. So the key term here is not necessarily inflation. It's not

0: just to see a collapse of the economy. It's depriving regime officials of cash flow to the point that they cannot fund their own apparatus. And that's how you can supplement the maximum pressure campaign against the regime with maximum fractures, ensuring that once you see there's a rift amongst regime officials, because a lot of these guys are ideologically devoted, but the other half are there for the financial incentives. So once you can really exploit that rift is when we're going to see some sort of a decision-making chaos amongst the regime apparatus. And the question there is, can we get regime change, get behavior change from the regime, or do we have to get some sort of a transition of power systemically in Tehran?
1: Do you think that there are still diplomatic talks going on at this moment? You know, they've obviously been engaged in hostilities. By the way, I have to say that, you know, their proxy attacks on northern Israel out of Lebanon, you know, you cannot expect Israel to just sit back and absorb that. So, you know, Iran keeping up that front in the war, to me, tells me a lot about where they are on all this. But do you think that we have diplomatic chats going on right now? Or do you think that sort of stuff gets put on hold, you know, when you're basically in the midst of ordering, you know, what will amount to massive airstrikes, at least for the next day or two?
0: Communication is always ongoing. It's a matter of whether the other side is negotiating in good faith or whether they're trying to drag out to somehow recalculate how they're going to respond to this blockade and, of course, the intense military strikes that they're suffering. Simply because we're talking does not prevent us from attacking, and that has been the key Trump doctrine. Now, going back to Lebanon, which is important that you laid out, if we were to show restraint and if we were to prevent Israel from responding to Hezbollah aggression, we would be solidifying the regime's control across the Middle East. And that's key there.
1: Yeah.
0: We cannot allow them to even negotiate over such factors, which is why it's important that the response in this case is proportional and actually goes after something that hurts, which is their economy.
1: Yeah. Yeah, I'm with you. We cannot allow these ongoing attacks, but that has to go away. However this ends, that has to stop, and Israel needs it to stop. Jonathan Saya from FDD, thanks for stopping by. We got to take a break. More after this on the Scott Jennings Show.
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6: From the West Kentucky Star Newsroom, I'm Brad Munson. A Paducah man was arrested on gun and drug charges Tuesday morning.
7: Paducah 911 received a call reporting two people arguing at the entrance to St. Mary Elementary School. The caller observed a black male with dreads holding a gun behind his truck door during the argument. Police stopped a truck matching the description near North 12th and Palm Streets. They said Cedric Pipes exited the vehicle with a marijuana joint in his hand. During a search of the vehicle, a revolver was found in a bag in the bed of the truck. Detectives said they had observed Pipes put the bag in the bed of the truck prior to the stop. Pipes is a convicted felon and is prohibited from possessing a firearm. He was arrested and taken to the McCracken County Regional Jail. I'm Mike Cooper.
6: A couple in Mayfield was arrested on drug charges after police responded to a domestic disturbance. Mayfield police arrested 30-year-old Nicole Fox and 40-year-old Robin Vick of Clinton. Officers said they detected the odor of illegal drugs and obtained a search warrant. The search resulted in the discovery of illegal drugs and drug paraphernalia. Both were taken to the Graves County Restricted Custody Center on the charges of possession of methamphetamine and marijuana. During Tuesday night's meeting, Paducah's Board of Commissioners approved the fiscal year 2026-27 budget.
8: The proposed general fund budget totals approximately $51.9 million with an overall city budget across all funds of $116.4 million supporting municipal operations, infrastructure, public safety, economic development,

0: quality of life initiatives. City Manager Darren Jordan said the budget addresses rising operational costs through conservative financial planning, operational efficiencies, and disciplined spending while continuing investments in key priorities such as downtown development, neighborhood revitalization, Southside investments, street improvements, and community growth projects. In addition, the city is recommending an increase in its general fund reserve from 10% to 25% to strengthen financial resiliency and better prepare for emergencies, economic uncertainty, and future capital investments.
1: Where was the last time you felt comfortable picking

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3: I'm meteorologist Lou Jeton with your Wednesday forecast, brought to you by Lee's Heating and Air. Lee'sHeatingAndAir.com. And like them on Facebook. Plenty of sunshine today, but it's going to be a hot one. High temperatures in the low 90s. Winds out of the southwest at 5 to 10 miles per hour. Mostly clear tonight with overnight lows in the mid-70s. For Thursday, more sunshine, and once again, high temperatures in the low 90s. We'll have a chance for showers and thunderstorms coming in on Thursday night, and then mostly cloudy for Friday with highs in the mid-80s. I'm meteorologist Lou Jeton on Super Talk.
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5: Coming up in 60 seconds, Green Beret Congressman Pat Harrigan joins us. We're going to have a nice national security discussion here in just a moment. One of the best members of Congress out there on these topics. First, I've been neglecting my duties to continue to encourage you to finally book that cabin on the unforgettable Gulf of America cruise. As you know, it's happening in November of 2026. I want you to imagine a world where November comes and the election is over, the cold winter is setting in, and you say to yourself, I'd like to do something warm. I'd like to get away from politics, and I'd like to get away from the cold weather. You can go ahead and preset it right now by signing up for the Gulf of America cruise. We'll be sailing upon turquoise waters. We will be placing our collective toes in white sand beaches. We will be taking in incredible meals. We'll be having insightful conversations about the future of the country. Mike Gallagher will be there. Larry O'Connor, our morning guy, will be there. I'll be there. We're going to have all kinds of great programming aboard the Eurodam as we sail through the Gulf of America in November. Stunning destinations. I think we're going in and out of Lauderdale. Always fun to get down and see my friends down in Lauderdale. Here's how you book your cabin. Do it today. Text the word cruise to 94878 or visit scottjenningsshow.com and click on the Gulf of America cruise banner. I'd love to see you there. We sold a bunch of cabins. We got a couple left. They're waiting for you, so text the word cruise to 94878. All right, joining the show now, Army Green Beret and Congressman from the great state of North Carolina, Pat Harrigan, is here. Last week, Congressman, welcome to the show. The House Armed Services Committee approve the 2027 National Defense Authorization Act. This is the critical funding package that funds our military, national defense, and numerous other parts of our national security situation. The Senate Armed Services Committee is marking it up as we speak. The full bill will be considered in July before the 4th of July recess. I know you're working hard on this, and this is a passion of yours. Tell us about the NDAA. What do we need to know about it for this time around?
6: Well, Scott, hey, thanks for having me. Look, the National Defense Authorization Act, that's how we fund our nation's military, and that's how we get President Trump's priority of peace through strength actually accomplished by rebuilding our military. I think that most people probably don't know that we've never spent less on defense as a percentage of our GDP as a nation since World War II. I think most people do know simultaneously we're almost $40 trillion in debt. And so we're in this kind of historic fiscal squeeze where the world's on fire. We have very real threats around the world that the president and the legislative branch are working together to try to tamp down. But we have to spend more on defense in order to actually rebuild the credible deterrent capability this great nation once had. We are doing that. We are making those strategic investments. But this is an absolutely critical time for the future of America's military.
5: So we've got your version.

0: your version in the House Armed Services Committee, and the Senate's doing their work in their committee. Are there significant differences right now between the chambers, or do you feel like even if there are differences, they're resolvable by the summer?
1: I think that the differences are resolvable. I think that one of the great things about both the House and the Senate Armed Services Committee is that they actually do a lot of work together. We don't see everything the same way, but I think we do see the important things clearly, and we have the same vision about where we need to go as a country. That is also an extension out to my Democratic colleagues. Although we certainly don't share the same values all the time, certainly don't share the same perspectives, I think that defense is one place where everybody can come together to put the country over the party. More often than not, that does happen on the Armed Services Committee. So I think we'll get a good result out of the conference process that will ultimately entail when this bill passes both chambers.
0: And you believe, you ultimately, bipartisan support, you'll get it on the floor?
1: Yeah, I think so for the base tax. Now, supplemental, reconciliation, those are totally different stories. But for the base text itself, I think that there's alignment.
0: There was one amendment that caught my attention that was actually a Democrat, I think, who introduced it, but you supported it. And it would allow the military to repair its own equipment. They call it right to repair. Tell us about that. Why is that important?
1: Well, this is something that you probably couldn't put together four more different members of Congress between the House and the Senate. But it's Tim Sheehy, who's a former Navy SEAL, myself, a former Green Beret, Elizabeth Warren in the Senate, and Maggie Goodlander. We are working together to get right to repair across the finish line, and we were able to do that in the House. What right to repair is it says, look, if the military has purchased the equipment, it has to have the ability to sustain and maintain that equipment, even if the contractor fails in their obligations to sustain that equipment per the original contracts. We have, in many instances, up to 40% of our military hardware that is actually not usable due to flawed sustainment contracts that the Pentagon just can no longer enter into. And so what right to repair really does is it changes the contracting structures, and it says, look, private sector, guys, we love you. You're the backbone of everything that we do in the military. But you're no longer going to take advantage of the U.S. military when it comes to sustainment contracts that don't allow the military to actually repair the equipment that it has purchased from you, particularly when you fail in maintaining that equipment per the contractual standard that you're obligated to. This is actually something that should save the Pentagon tens of billions of dollars over the next 10 years and is something that should and certainly does have bipartisan support on.
0: See, just when you think that bipartisanship is dead in Washington, Pat Harrigan from North Carolina comes along to give us a little feel-good story about it. I mean, those are very different members, but it's kind of, you know, it's, I think for the average American, these are not the kinds of things that are on the front page of the New York Times, and they're not being covered, you know, on the cable news networks. But it's good to hear from you that you have Democrats and Republicans working together on a key military issue, saving taxpayer money. It's a good thing. And you know, I know you're a freshman member of the House, and I'd love to hear about how your experience has gone so far. But is this one of the most frustrating things for you about being in Congress? You know that there are sort of bipartisan conversations going on. You know that there's a little bit more collegiality and cooperation up there than may be covered. Does it frustrate you that this is not the kind of stuff that gets most of the attention in Washington when it comes to policymaking?
1: You know, I think that there's always room to work with the other side when you can get to a place of principled compromise. I think what far often we see today, Scott, is we see compromise devoid of principle. And that is actually what we all have to fight, right? I mean, if you look back, our founding fathers presupposed that we'd always have very broad disagreements to the solutions to our problems up here in Washington, D.C. But they did presuppose that we would approach the problems from the same set of values and principles. We don't share those anymore. And so when you try to jam home what Article 1 really requires, which is consensus in order to get anything done, but you don't have an approach from the same value set or principle set, you actually fundamentally don't agree on the nation's problems.

0: anymore, which is why this gets a lot of attention. The logjam, the outcomes, the very negative outcomes that come from seemingly having all these different problems that everybody already knows the answer to, but we can't get the solutions across the finish line because we're disagreeing about the problems. Like, I get why people are focused on that. I don't think most people know why.
1: How has it been working with Secretary Hegseth and his staff over at the Department of War? I assume you're in regular contact with them as this NDAA process has gone along?
0: It's been great to watch Pete grow into the job. I mean, look, you know, most of the time what you're going to see in the Secretary of Defense, Secretary of War position is you're going to see a gray hair. We don't have that. We needed demonstrable change in the Pentagon. What we've been doing for a long time, picking from the political class and moving them over across the river to lead our nation's military, has not worked. It has not generated good outcomes for the United States of America, and it generated a decrepit culture that's quite frankly not capable of achieving the strategic objectives that we need to achieve. I think Pete's given it a great injection of fresh air. I actually just caught up with him in Singapore last week for the Shangri-La Defense Conference, where I got to tell you, he represented our country incredibly well. He's grown into the role. He's doing a good job. He has a command of the issues, and he has the respect of his counterparts abroad. And I think that is something that is missed by our nation's media far too often.
1: That voice you're hearing, Congressman Pat Harrigan of North Carolina. Now, I'm looking at a news story here, Pat. It says here that last summer you closed out the 2025 congressional baseball game as a pitcher for the Republicans. You entered in the final inning to secure the Republicans' 13-2 victory, striking out Democrat Senator Ruben Gallego to end the contest. The congressional baseball game is happening tonight. I know you're back on the Republican squad. I heard you might have injured your shoulder, so I guess you're pitching tonight, but you will be doing, are you the designated hitter? Is that what's happening tonight?
0: Yeah, that's right. I'm still hitting. I'm not throwing tonight, but I'm looking forward to hitting the ball far. At least that's the goal. Every 3 year you get a little bit older, it seems a little bit less far. But nonetheless, we're out there to have a great time. I think we've already sold 35,000 tickets to this game, which is incredible. It's at Nats Stadium.
1: Wow.
0: And we've raised over $3 million for charity, which is really the intent of what we're trying to do here. It's a fantastic event. Tune in if you're watching from home, or if not, you're in D.C., come out to the game. It's going to be a great time.
1: And the Republicans have won, is it five in a row over the Democrats? Is that right?
0: Five in a row, going for six.
1: Yeah, going for six tonight. And I met a few months ago someone I assume will be on the Republican squad next year, Mark Teixeira of Texas, former major leaguer, former New York Yankee. And so if the Democrats are going to try to get back in the win column, they better try to do it this year, because when we add Tex to the lineup, for the Republicans next year, it's going to get that much harder. But already the Republican lineup is kind of stacked already. You played at Georgetown, right? You got several college baseball players in the lineup.
0: No, I did not play at Georgetown. That got reported in Fox News yesterday. We were like, where did they get that?
1: That's where I'm reading it. I'm reading it.
0: No.
1: Listen, I say that you played Division I college baseball, you know what you should do? Just nod and say, yeah, that was a fun part of my life.
0: Yeah. No, that's it. No, I'll let my work speak for itself out on the ball field tonight. But I'll tell you what, I'm super excited to have Teixeira on the team. That guy hit 13 home runs in that stadium during his career just visiting here.
1: Yep.
0: We do have a stacked team. We're going to have an even better stacked team next year here. Things are looking great for Republicans, but we're going to try to keep this momentum moving in this game.
1: All right. Congressman Pat Harrigan is from North Carolina, was a Green Beret and served our country, was not a Division I college baseball player, but is the designated hitter for the Republicans tonight in the congressional baseball game here in Washington, D.C. Pat, thank you so much for coming on the show. Thanks for working on these national security issues. I didn't get to ask you about the FISA extension, but obviously the president and the congressional leaders are working on that. Just 10 seconds would be a disaster for this to go dark on Friday, correct?
0: Well, FISA can't go dark, but we also cannot invade the privacy of Americans the way that we've been invading it since the post-9/11 era. We went too far on the security side. We need to rebalance that with freedom. That's what we're hoping to do this week. We'll see if it happens. But Scott, thank you for having me.
1: Pat Harrigan, great conversation. We're taking a break. We'll be back with more on the Scott

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1: We've got two techs in our shop, Scotty and Josh, and we got one tech that goes out to where you are, and that's Peyton. 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

0: racist mob. Here's Scott Jennings.
1: We got to talk about this Stephen A. Smith back and forth with President Trump in just a second. But first, if you or someone that you love is on Medicare, you know that it is designed to be confusing. It is a mess of mailers and robocalls and half-truths. 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

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You will not regret it. All right. Let's talk about, here's what I think. It's not been that long ago in American politics that a political party reeling after the loss of a presidential campaign they thought they should have won decided to look outside their usual political ranks and nominate someone for president who was from the world of entertainment, who had a built-in pre-existing audience, who had a knack for knowing how to work media cycles. Of course, I'm talking about what the Republicans did nominating Donald Trump in 2016. Now there is a Democrat entertainer type named Stephen A. Smith from the world of sports. You

0: happened for Stephen A. Smith, getting in a public back and forth with Donald Trump. So Stephen A. Smith was on the Laura Coates CNN show last night. I was there for this. And he said, oh, really? Well, maybe we should debate. Here's Stephen A. in cut seven.
1: But if he really, really wants to get down to the nitty-gritty and really want to challenge me about my IQ, I welcome a sit-down with him. I welcome him on the debate stage. You know, you're the president of the United States. You've joked around about circumventing the 22nd Amendment and running for a third term. Well, if you can pull off those strings, particularly the pull that you've got with the FCC or anything like that, why don't you find a way to allow me to keep my money and my job at ESPN and Sirius XM and still walk on that debate stage? I will be happy to show up against President Trump, since you think that my IQ is questionable. You want to find out? Want some? Come get some. I'll show up.
0: All right. What he is referencing is, you know, there had been some discussion that Stephen A. might be wanting to run for president. And a few weeks ago, he sort of determined that he would have to give up his broadcasting job in order to run for the office. But you can tell he still has the itch. I mean, yesterday he was doing a sports show standing in front of a giant American flag, like this one. And, you know, I mean, this is a guy who loves politics. He wants to be in politics. He's worried about giving up his income, which is massive. He does very well. But I got to tell you, I wouldn't discount someone like Stephen A. Smith, or even Stephen A. Smith himself, from being possibly impactful in a presidential campaign. People are looking for different kinds of folks right now, not Plattner types. I'm not manufactured Nazis. I'm talking about interesting people and coming from the world of entertainment. Trump proved it. You bring in that pre-existing audience, you can make some noise in politics right now. I wouldn't discount Stephen A. Smart guy. We'll take a break. More news after this. It's Scott Jennings. Common sense for the American people. Stay with us.
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3: At the White House, Lisa Brady, Fox News. President Trump threatening to resume strikes on Iran, accusing the regime of delaying a peace deal.
4: The president says the U.S. will hit Iran very hard today in response to a U.S. helicopter being shot down by Iran earlier this week in the Strait of Hormuz.
5: And we'll see what happens with the deal. We're really close to a deal, but they keep tapping us along.
4: President Trump will not say if he'll escalate attacks to target bridges and energy infrastructure as previously threatened, but did warn
5: Iran very simply cannot have a nuclear weapon, and they won't. And they've agreed to that. All they have to do is they have to start signing a paper. It's fully negotiated.
4: On social media, the president said Iran will have to pay the price for taking too long to negotiate a deal.
3: Fox's Jared Halpern at the White House. Iran's president posting that Iran will stand firm against any pressure. President Trump signing $70 billion in ICE and CBP funding into law, passed by Republicans separately from other DHS funding after a record shutdown driven by Democrat demands for immigration enforcement reform. Homeland Security Secretary Mark Wayne Mullen just telling Fox.
6: Now we won't have the Democrats threatening to shut down immigration custom enforcement, which is ICE, or shutting down our custom and border protection, which is, you know, protects our borders. They can't do that anymore. They can't use that as a leverage against the American people and against President Trump.
3: The funding covers the rest of the second Trump term. One issue that's crossing party lines, the cost of streaming NFL games.
7: Seems fundamentally unfair that the league should get billion-dollar deals, the network should get billion-dollar contracts, but the fans are left out in the cold.
3: Congressman Jamie Raskin, ranking Democrat on the House Judiciary Committee, chaired by Republican Jim Jordan, who also says he's concerned about what constituents are telling them. At issue, whether the league is abusing a 1961 sports broadcasting law. 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
3: The man accused of causing a bus crash that killed five people makes a court appearance as he recovers from his own injuries.
11: Bus driver Jin Chengdong spent more than a week in a hospital before appearing in court in Stafford County, Virginia. He faces five involuntary manslaughter charges. Among those killed were two children. Investigators say it appears Dong did not apply the brakes before slamming into traffic that had slowed down in a construction zone. Dong had to appear before two judges due to the way the charges were filed and was in a wheelchair with a brace on his knee alongside a Mandarin interpreter. He's due back in court to enter a plea in a couple of weeks. After court, his attorney told reporters he's remorseful and has been in both physical and emotional pain since the crash. Jessica Rosenthal, Fox News.
3: A man accused of killing a police officer in Chicago pleads not guilty.
12: Repeat convicted felon Alfonso Talley arraigned here in Cook County on multiple charges, including first-degree murder and attempted murder in the shooting death in April of Chicago police officer John Bartholomew and the wounding of his partner. Talley entering a not guilty plea to all counts. He'll remain locked up until trial amid renewed criticism over Illinois' no cash bail policies. As Talley, a career criminal, was released months before the deadly shooting while facing charges for armed robbery and carjacking.
3: Fox's Jeff Benasso. Just getting word the FBI is seizing evidence at an aerospace facility in Southern California where a chemical tank overheated last month, forcing 50,000 residents to evacuate. A search warrant

0: signed by a federal judge approving the seizure of documents and records related to the chemical that was inside the affected tank, along with samples of substances. A sell-off on Wall Street as tensions escalate with Iran and as inflation hits a three-year high in the latest reading on consumer prices. Right now, the Dow is down 554 points, the NASDAQ down 265. And Lisa Brady, Fox News.
1: 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Plenty of sunshine today, but it's going to be a hot one. High temperatures in the low 90s. Mostly clear tonight with overnight lows in the mid-70s. For Thursday, more sunshine. And once again, high temperatures in the low 90s. We'll have a chance for showers and thunderstorms coming in on Thursday night. And then mostly cloudy for Friday with highs in the mid-80s. I'm meteorologist Lou Jachon on Supertalk.
2: It's Joe Pags. Let's get into Mamdani. He decided that he's going to stand in front of a building. The penthouse condo cost $200-some-odd million. And he thought it would be intelligent to stand in front of that building and say, we're going to take some of his money. And for those who were like, yeah, this is great, go get some of his money. But what if tomorrow Mamdani said, well, I think you've got a little bit too much as well, because that's what a socialist does. If he gets the money from the really rich guy, then he has to get it from the next level rich guy, then the next level. And then before you know it, he's going to go after people making 100 grand a year, and they're going to say, well, wait a second, I thought you were just going to get it from the rich people. Yeah, but these people that have come here illegally need to be housed in the hotels. Everything he says makes New York very, very unhappy and makes them regretful of their own votes. He's a Marxist, no good, low down, I hate America guy from Uganda. I don't understand why he's the mayor. This guy every single day proves how either stupid he thinks the voters in New York are or how stupid he is. New York needs to wake up. That's what I'm saying.
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4: For free speech, Western civilization, and delivering common sense for the American people. 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
5: All right, we start with a quick check of the headlines here on Wednesday, June the 10th. This just in, President Trump says Iran will pay the price for not reaching a peace deal. The president foreshadowing more airstrikes. Some were already carried out last night in retaliation for that attack on the Apache helicopter. And this also just coming across the desk here. I'm going to read it to you. President Trump has issued the following statement. Last month, I directed our great U.S. military to execute a secret mission to support oil tankers and other commercial ships through the Strait of Hormuz. Today, I am pleased to announce this effort has resulted in more than 100 million barrels of oil making its way through the strait and into the open market. More than 200 commercial ships have safely traveled through the strait. This wildly successful effort is because the United States of America controls the Strait of Hormuz, not Iran. Their military is defeated and their economy is lost. It's over for Iran. Thank you for your attention to this matter, signed President Trump. President may be responding to some news about inflation. It has hit its highest level in 3 years in May, rising to 4.2% as turmoil in Iran pushed up the cost of gasoline and transportation. This increase was largely in line with expectations, but it could keep the Fed from cutting interest rates anytime soon. We'll have to see how the new Fed chair, Kevin Warsh, handles that and how voters digest all of this later this year. Federal prosecutors have indicted 8 people linked to the University of Michigan, accusing them of carrying out a terrorism campaign of threats and vandalism aimed at forcing the school to cut ties with Israel. Federal prosecutors say the group targeted university leaders, local businesses, law enforcement, and the Jewish Federation of Metropolitan Detroit using intimidation tactics that included graffiti, threatening messages, and symbolic displays. Justice Department says the alleged conspiracy sought to terrorize victims into compliance, adding that, quote, America is governed by the rule of law, not fear. Now, 6 of these suspects have already appeared in federal court. One was arrested in Wisconsin, and another remains at large. Just after we went off the air yesterday, the Carmelo Anthony trial came to an end in Texas, and the teenager was convicted of murder. And the stabbing death of Austin Metcalf took place at a high school track meet last April. Here to discuss this, NBC News legal analyst Danny Savalos. Danny, you've been tracking this trial. We were speaking

0: Speaking yesterday as the jury deliberated, give us your reaction. Just seconds after we ended our conversation, the guilty verdict came back. What did you think?
1: Exactly, Scott. And I was, I can't say I was surprised at all. This is exactly what I expected, and I think I communicated that yesterday, but I don't think that makes me very much of a soothsayer or a wizard, because the reality was this was always a hopeless case for the defense. It's actually, the real question for me is, why did it even go to trial? This should have been a plea agreement, and I suspect that had they explored that opportunity on the defense, they might have done better than the ultimate sentence in this case. But oftentimes the decision to go to trial is the clients and the clients alone. And I suspect, although I don't know, that's probably why this case went to trial.
0: Did Carmelo Anthony, the teenager who did the stabbing here, did he take the stand in his own defense or no?
1: He did not. And, you know, a lot of people now can use hindsight. It's 20/20 vision, as we all know. But in reality, that was probably the best choice for the defense. And here's why. Because in Texas, the prosecution has to disprove self-defense beyond a reasonable doubt. They have the burden. For that reason, if you have a 17-year-old client who obviously has no experience testifying in his own murder trial, going up against an experienced prosecutor where the rules of evidence are skewed in favor of the questioner, not the witness, then there's just too much of a risk to put Anthony on the stand. Maybe he could have articulated some self-defense, but it just wouldn't have been consistent with so many of the other witnesses' testimony, and that would have looked terrible on cross-examination. He could have just denied what all these other witnesses said, but it might have made him look even less credible. So I think the risk-averse, wiser choice was to not call him to the stand and rest on the best thing that the defense had going for them, which wasn't much, which was that the prosecution had to disprove self-defense.
0: All right, so the jury took just a few hours to convict Carmelo Anthony of murder, and then they went back in and started to consider the sentence, and they came out with a 35-year prison sentence in this case. I have two questions. Number one, why wasn't the death penalty on a tap here for Carmelo Anthony? And number two, tell us about this issue of sudden passion that was considered during the jury deliberation.
1: So first, he was not ever going to get the death penalty because he was a minor when the crime was committed. And the Supreme Court has said you can't send minors, you can't convict them and execute them if they were minors at the time of the commission of the crime. So the only thing ever on the table was a sentence in the range of 5 to 99 years for first-degree felony. It's what Texas calls their murder statute. So that's what was on the table, 5 to 99 years. And I believe technically they could have made it life as well. Now, you ask about passion. Now, a crime committed in the heat of passion in Texas isn't a defense to the guilt phase of the crime. In other words, it wasn't a defense like self-defense. It only comes into play during sentencing. So in that sense, it's what we call mitigation. It's essentially saying to the court, as you're thinking of my punishment, here's a reason why I'm not as bad as you think I am. So the passion aspect was something that Anthony had to prove. And if he did prove passion, it actually had quite a dramatic result if he had been able to do that. He would have had the burden, so the burden shifts now. Now in sentencing, the defendant has to establish passion. And passion is both a subjective and an objective element. What I mean by that is that it's not enough for Anthony, for evidence that Anthony said or believed that he was in an impassioned state during this melee. It had to be objective. In fact, the statute says something to the effect of a person of an ordinary temper. So with that tied to reasonableness, it's a much harder bar to clear, but the effect is dramatic. It would have dropped Anthony from a sentencing place out of murder and into manslaughter. Even though the jury rejected manslaughter, he had a shot of getting sentenced for manslaughter. And that would have put him at, I believe it was 20 or 22 years. Now, the fact that he got a sentence of 35 years tells us that the jury rejected the passion argument and sentenced him on the murder charge.
0: Talking to NBC News legal analyst Danny Savalos about this Carmelo.

0: Bravo Anthony trial down in Texas. Anthony convicted of murdering Austin Metcalf. Got 35 years for this murder. We've seen, Danny, a lot of interesting reactions, and after the break, we're going to play some of those. But I want to know what happens next. I assume there will be appeals in this case. Can they appeal the verdict, the guilty verdict, and can they also appeal the sentencing? Give us an idea of how that works in Texas.
1: Not only can they will, and it's essentially automatic. I mean, every single trial court in all parts of the country provides for an appeal of all criminal convictions after trial. After you're shot at the appeals court, you don't absolutely have a shot at the Supreme Court, but you can try. And I mean the Supreme Court of whatever state you're in. So they absolutely will appeal. But here's something you've probably heard a lot about, Scott, that I do not think will be a major issue on appeal, and it's this. There's been a lot of reporting about how the jury had no African-American members. And more than that, there was what we call a Batson challenge during jury selection, where the prosecution excluded, I believe it was three prospective jurors, and the defense objected. But here's the thing. Constitutionally, there is no requirement that a jury contain a certain number of black, white, or any ethnicity or race. The only thing the Constitution requires is that if you use your peremptory challenges as a lawyer, these are freebie challenges that we get a certain number of, and we can excuse a juror for any reason. We don't have to have a good reason, but the Supreme Court said no matter what your reason for excluding someone, the only forbidden reason is race or ethnicity or one of those protected categories. So when that happens, the problem with Batson challenges, and I could talk about these all day and make it very brief, prosecution essentially said, well, these jurors, potential jurors, have some relation to the school district. They may have worked for the school district. I don't know exactly what it was. But if they can articulate a non-racial reason for excluding them and the court accepted it, then the mere fact that the jury had no black people on it, I believe it had people from other races, just no black people, does not mean it is constitutionally infirm.
0: Danny Savalos, legal analyst for NBC News. Danny, we appreciate your coverage of this case for the Scott Jennings Show over the last couple of days. I'll give you the last word, 5 seconds. Do you anticipate any of these appeals changing anything?
1: I do not. I can do it in 3 seconds, Scott Jennings.
0: Danny Savalos, one of the best legal analysts on television. I encourage you to check him out. He's on NBC News. Danny, thanks for coming by. We have to take a break. We're going to get more on the Carmelo Anthony reaction after this. It's Scott Jennings on Salem. Stay with us. 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
1: 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You've heard the narratives. Now get the truth. 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
2: Well, I told you we'd keep on top of it, and there is a little news on this effort to extend FISA, our surveillance law that allows us to pay attention to what these overseas terrorists are doing. So this morning, House Speaker Johnson went to the White House, talked to the president. He's asked the Congress for a short-term extension to keep talking. But a couple of political reporters that I follow and trust, Jake Sherman and Andrew Desiderio, are reporting that the consensus from the Senate Democratic lunch, so the Senate Democrats just now had their lunch, and they are saying no deal on a short-term FISA extension until Bill Pulte is gone. Now, Pulte is the man that President Trump, at least on an interim basis, has appointed to head up the Office of the Director of National Intelligence. He replaced Tulsi Gabbard. And that is what is causing this whole FISA mess. So right now, President wants a short-term deal, and the Democrats and the Senate are saying, we won't do that until you get rid of Pulte. So we're going to keep tracking this over the next few hours. This all, by the way, goes away on Friday. FISA is set to expire on Friday, so not much time left. In a minute, I want to get back to the Carmelo Anthony trial. Some really crazy reactions from some people you've heard of. First, though, and I cannot stress this enough, I need to talk to you about aches and pains. And I need to talk to you about what you can do about it. What you can do about it is Relief Factor. 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After 3 weeks, my guess is good chance you're going to say, yep, Scott was right. All right, let's talk about this Carmelo Anthony trial a little bit more. We just had our legal analyst on to talk about the murder conviction. But there have been some crazy, absolute crazy reactions to this. And I'm so sad that we haven't talked about her in a while since she lost the Texas Senate Democrat primary. But Jasmine Crockett, the smartest Democrat out there, has burst back onto the scene with some commentary on the Carmelo Anthony conviction. Now, Anthony used a knife to stab Austin Metcalf in the heart, lacerated his heart. The jury was shown pictures of the heart from the autopsy. They took it out. They put it on a table. They showed the jury pictures of the lacerated heart with a knife. What does Jasmine Crockett think about that? Let's hear that in Cut 5.
3: Was it a switch? I don't know what he had.
4: It was like it seemed like it was a multi-tool, almost like a Swiss Army.
3: Like with the little scissors and everything and whatever. So it was small. Well, I would argue the size of it alone, you wouldn't even think it's a deadly weapon.
5: And that's bad.
3: If it was one of the little, like, I don't know. Like, I do think.
4: Well, that's why he went to his coach and was like, but I don't think I heard him that.
2: Jasmine Crockett says that the knife that was used to murder Austin Metcalf isn't a deadly weapon, never minding the fact that the victim in the case is dead from a stab.

0: wound to the heart. That was number one reaction from Crockett. Number two reaction, well, I'm just going to play this for you. It's amazing what people will say in front of a camera. Cut number four.
1: Black women, especially black women who have black male children, live in fear and agony every single day. A fear and agony that I promise you, the Metcalfs probably never spent a day living that way. Mm-hmm. And we're going to have just some real conversations about race in this country.
0: Yeah, the Metcalfs who lost their son to a murderer, yeah, they've never felt any agony. You know, Jasmine Crockett, there's a reason she lost that race earlier this year. And you just heard a little bit of that. More after this. Scott Jennings on Salem. Stay with us.
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0: West Kentucky Star Newsroom. I'm Brad Munson. A Paducah man was arrested on gun and drug charges Tuesday morning.
1: Paducah 911 received a call reporting two people arguing at the entrance to St. Mary Elementary School. The caller observed a black male with dreads holding a gun behind his truck door during the argument. Police stopped a truck matching the description near North 12th and Palm Streets. They said Cedric Pipes exited the vehicle with a marijuana joint in his hand. During a search of the vehicle, a revolver was found in a bag in the bed of the truck. Detectives said they had observed Pipes put the bag in the bed of the truck prior to the stop. Pipes is a convicted felon and is prohibited from possessing a firearm. He was arrested and taken to the McCracken County Regional Jail. I'm Mike Cooper.
0: A couple in Mayfield was arrested on drug charges after police responded to a domestic disturbance. Mayfield police arrested 30-year-old Nicole Fox and 40-year-old Robin Vick of Clinton. Officers said they detected the odor of illegal drugs and obtained a search warrant. The search resulted in the discovery of illegal drugs and drug paraphernalia. Both were taken to the Graves County Restricted Custody Center on the charges of possession of methamphetamine and marijuana. During Tuesday night's meeting, Paducah's Board of Commissioners approved the fiscal year 2026-27 budget.
2: The proposed general fund budget totals approximately $51.9 million with an overall city budget across all funds of $116.4 million supporting municipal operations, infrastructure, public safety, economic development, and quality of life initiatives. City Manager Darren Jordan said the budget addresses rising operational costs through conservative financial planning, operational efficiencies, and disciplined spending while continuing investments and key priorities such as downtown development, neighborhood revitalization, Southside investment, street improvements, and community growth projects. In addition, the city is recommending an increase in its general fund reserve from 10% to 25% to strengthen financial resiliency and better prepare for emergencies, economic uncertainty, and future capital investments.
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1: 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If you want to participate in this type of behavior, violating the law, with that right comes a great responsibility. And this is why elections matter. 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I don't see it. 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
2: I'm meteorologist Lou Jeton with your Wednesday forecast brought to you by Lee's Heating and Air. 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Plenty of sunshine today, but it's going to be a hot one. High temperatures in the low 90s. Winds out of the southwest at 5 to 10 miles per hour. Mostly clear tonight with overnight lows in the mid 70s. For Thursday, more sunshine. And once again, high temperatures in the low 90s. We'll have a chance for showers and thunderstorms coming in on Thursday night, and then mostly cloudy for Friday with highs in the mid-80s. I'm meteorologist Lou Jeton on Super Talk.
3: Got a lot of breaking news popping on Capitol Hill. Here to discuss it, Congressman from Western Michigan, Bill Huizenga. Congressman Huizenga, thanks for joining us here on the Scott Jennings Show. I'm going to hit you with some rapid-fire news items, all kind of layering in as we speak. I know you're up at the U.S. Capitol right now. First things first, FISA, the Foreign Intelligence Surveillance Act, it's going to expire on Friday. The president has told congressional leaders he wants an extension, a short-term extension. It sounds like Democrats in the Senate don't want to do that because of Bill Pulte being installed, at least temporarily, over at the National Intelligence Office. What do you think? What are the consequences if FISA goes dark on Friday? And are the Democrats, with their intransigence here, putting our national security at risk?
4: Well, the answer to that question is yes, they are. And I would start with, I think Bill Pulte is the excuse right now that they're using for not supporting this. And look, a lot of us Republicans had concerns that the FISA court had possibly been weaponized under the Biden administration. There was a lot of reforms that were put in place that Jim Jordan had led the charge on. So I feel comfortable with where it is right now. And the simple fact is, we going dark in this area is going to put the country in jeopardy. And once again, we see the Democrats willing to play politics in a very, very dangerous way here with our country's security.
3: Well, this monitoring of terrorism, I mean, we've had acts of terrorism on American soil. We know there are people in the country that are communicating with people outside of the country who want to commit acts of terrorism against the United States. We're currently at war with Iran. They obviously have proxies around the world that want to commit terrorism. So to let this lapse right now just seems the height of irresponsibility. And speaking of terrorism, you yourself have recently been working on some legislation called Deport the Terrorists Act. So this has been at the top of your agenda. Tell us about this bill, why you filed it, and what are the prospects for it for the rest of the year here?
4: Yeah, well, it's pretty simple. It says if you are a naturalized citizen who has renounced your own citizenship from your original country and you have sworn off allegiance to that country and have sworn allegiance to the United States and have declared you are now an American citizen and that you are walking away from all of those princes and potentates is actually some of the wording that's used when that naturalization ceremony. If you are convicted of a terrorism-related crime, we have no way of deporting you at this point and renouncing that citizenship or yanking that citizenship away. And that just doesn't seem right to me. If you are going to be willing to, on one hand, pledge allegiance to this country, yet continue to work for its destruction, continue to work towards harming citizens, and whether it's through financing, through training, through plotting, or actually carrying out a terrorism attack, then you ought to lose your citizenship and not have the same protections of a U.S. citizen.
3: Yeah, you all up there.

0: Michigan have seen some acts of terrorism by naturalized citizens. We've seen some other stories. I mean, a lot of states have seen acts of terrorism by people that went through the naturalization process and yet obviously are in this country to do it harm. Do you think this is, I mean, I'm going to ask it, in any way at all, you find bipartisan support for this, or is this going to have to be fully lifted by the Republicans here?
1: At this point, it looks like it's going to be a Republican-only exercise. We're hoping that common sense prevails here with some of my colleagues on the other side of the aisle. But I got to tell you, anything connected with immigration is so poisoned right now that it's really, really hard. Even the people that are typically rational about this. So we're trying. We're trying to spread this because, again, I think this is common sense. Again, if you are going to attack this country after you have sworn allegiance to it and became a citizen, we ought to have the ability to revoke that citizenship and get you out of the country.
0: Yeah, I'm thinking about cases that we've covered this year, like Muhammad Jallo, the naturalized citizen who committed the Old Dominion shooting, thinking about the Temple Israel shooting in West Bloomfield. I mean, it is not a stretch to say that legislation like this could prevent acts of terrorism like that from happening again, yes?
1: Exactly right. And in some of these cases, we've seen convictions. And again, this isn't just an accusation. This is a conviction after you've had due process. You've had all of the constitutional protections as a U.S. citizen. You're still found guilty of working against this country in a very meaningful way. And by the way, there are legal definitions of what terrorism is. And again, to your point, we've seen this play out in sad ways that we ought to be able to do something about it. So I'm hopeful that we're going to be able to, again, convince some of my colleagues on the other side. By definition, we need 60 votes over in the Senate. Look, anything that the Republicans are proposing on immigration right now seems to just get an automatic no. It doesn't matter even what the question or what the problem is.
0: Yeah, the Democratic position on illegal immigration of any kind, is that everybody must come here and be kept here at all costs, even violent people, even people who hate America, even people who are here to commit terrorism. The default position of one of our political parties is, well, let's keep them here. And I think to most Americans, that just sounds crazy. I assume this is going to be used in some of the congressional campaigns this fall, maybe even yours. I know you're going to be in a tough race up there in Michigan. Speaking of immigration, President this morning in the Oval Office signed the immigration funding reconciliation bill that came out of the House finally, and now we're going to have $70 billion to fund ICE and Border Patrol. What you've done here is really protect immigration enforcement from Democrats as long as Donald Trump is the president. We're not going to have to revisit this again while President Trump is in office. But, you know, I worry about what happens after that. You know, if Democrats win elections, the House, the Senate, the White House in 2028, what the Republicans have done here to close the border and restrain this illegal immigration, it could go away in the blink of an eye, couldn't it?
1: Yeah, absolutely, 100%. And to quote a fairly recent president who said, elections have consequences. Now he was of a different party, but he was right on that. And we will see them full bore go back to where they had been before, with an open border, with a come one, come all, doesn't matter your qualifications, doesn't matter if you are going to add to our society, you are going to be welcomed here. And by the way, assuming that you aren't going to be required to be self-sufficient, we're going to just start throwing money at you. And meanwhile, we've got our own citizenry that is suffering. And I just don't understand why they have placed a priority on non-citizens coming into the country rather than taking care of our own citizens. And there's one quick item, though, of this sure. reconciliation bill, this funding that I think was kind of lost. You know, first of all, we're actually going to have more money for CBP and ICE at the end of this rather than if they had just actually stuck to the deals that had been discussed. But here was one of these things that is so bothersome for me as a father. We are restoring over $100 million that is going to be used explicitly for child exploitation, for rooting that out, for making sure that some of the most vulnerable people are not going to be trafficked. And what is not just shocking but frustrating and makes me angry is we've got colleagues who know this. They know it, and they willingly went along with this just to score political points, and they were literally putting kids in danger and trying to then blame the Republicans for this when they wouldn't actually fund these programs. So it's not just about ICE enforcement or even Customs and Border Patrol. It's all of these other investigations and all these other things that that these agencies do to protect people.
0: Yeah, the temper tantrum thrown by Democrats here, shutting down the Department of Homeland Security for all those weeks, forcing all those TSA agents to go without pay, really putting the nation at risk for a long, long time, trying to throw sand in the gears of government. It was all in service of demanding reforms or whatever you want to call it to immigration enforcement. At the end of the day, they got nothing. I mean, at the end of the day, the president and the Republicans wound up getting more money for immigration enforcement to keep going the president's program, which is to keep the border closed so that we know who's coming in here and keep the most dangerous people from coming in and get the dangerous people who are here out. Democrats really got nothing. It was a performative temper tantrum that produced no results. Congressman Bill Huizing is our guest from Western Michigan. Got a couple of minutes left here. Want to ask you about what happens next for the House Republicans. This vehicle on the immigration enforcement was a reconciliation bill, which means you can pass it out of the Senate with just a simple majority. There's talk in the House about reconciliation 3.0. Maybe the third time you've tried to do it. I know a lot of members that want to do it. Some may be a little lukewarm on it. But my view is, I'll just tell you, I think the Republicans need to do a little more governing this summer. Is that your position? And if yes, what would you like to see in this bill?
1: Yeah, we do have to demonstrate that we can actually govern. That's what the American people expect. I know that's what my constituents expect. That's certainly something that I've been trying to deliver. And it, to a certain degree, that means bipartisanship on certain issues, if at all possible. What the Democrats have demonstrated is that they have turned this entire year into one big giant political statement. And therefore, it's going to have to be basically a one-party effort all the way through. And you know, look, we still have some cleanup that we need to do in taxes and the funding there. We've got a number of issues that we still would like to tackle that are going to be tough. It's reforming government, especially when you've got people who just live and breathe for the expansion of government, is very difficult. And again, you know, as we're seeing with this Customs and Border Patrol and ICE funding, they're willing to cut off their political nose to spite their face. Because of the president, and that just doesn't seem to make a whole lot of sense to me. So we got energy that we have to tackle and keep moving on that. Certainly, as we're seeing tweaks to the tax policies that are helping to expand our economy, that's going to be a key part. We've got to solve the energy issue when it comes to affordability. I know you've talked about that quite a bit.
0: Oh, yeah.
1: And, hopefully we're going to be able to do that.
0: Congressman Bill Huizinga, Western Michigan. I know you're up in the House right now. We wish you luck for the rest of the year in trying to move through some of these priorities. We'll see you soon, and thanks for your time today.
1: Hey, thanks, Scott. Appreciate it. Talk to you soon.
0: All right. Thank you, Congressman. I want to talk to you about how I prepare for this show, for the debates that you see me have on CNN. There's one website that I use probably more than anything else. FreeSpoke. They got everything there. I get a lot of topics thrown at me. Iran, complicated stuff. And I need as much information that covers all the spectrums, left, right, and middle, independent voices. I need it. I need it all. FreeSpoke gives it to you. 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Maybe it's going to be curated. Maybe the algorithm's going to restrict certain things. Not FreeSpoke. You're going to get the whole picture, the whole perspective from FreeSpoke. Also, it's anonymous. There's no stalking. There's no profiling. You don't get targeted ads on the back end. If you want to do what I do to prepare and get the full story, here's what you do. 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
6: More news on Capitol Hill as we hit the home stretch of the Scott Jennings Show here on Salem. Topic today up there in one hearing, Act Blue. You've heard of us covering this. Act Blue is the massive Democratic fundraising platform. It was called to task over potential fraudulent and illegal donations, including donations that may have originated from foreign sources. This is one of the biggest money machines in American politics. It's all for the Democrats, all for liberal causes. They are finally being forced to answer some questions. And the questions, to be honest, are not just coming from the Republicans. Earlier this year, even the New York Times reported that Act Blue's own lawyers warned the leaders of the organization that, hey, we may have given Congress misleading information about how we screen donations to prevent illegal foreign money from coming in. By the way, that's the heart of this. Foreign money cannot enter American elections. But there's a lot of allegations and sort of investigations swirling out there that Act Blue may have facilitated some foreign money coming into our elections. And Act Blue had previously told Congress that they had used multiple layers of protection to root out foreign donations. Look, internal reviews here, and this is in the reporting, suggested that some of these safeguards were not always being followed. This is important. Because Act Blue is not a fringe operation. This platform has processed about like $19 billion in donations. It is the

0: financial backbone of the Democratic Party. And the idea that they were ignoring safeguards and allowing foreign money to come in here is really sort of fascinating. Anyway, they're having a hearing on Capitol Hill today. The CEO of ActBlue, Regina Wallace Jones, was questioned by Representative Brian Stile. Let's hear that back and forth in Cut 13.
1: According to the New York Times, you've been aware for quite a while that the response you made was likely false or misleading. Did you ever consider correcting the record for this committee when it was brought to your attention that your letter to me was false and misleading?
2: On the advice of counsel, I respectfully declined to answer the question. Pursuant to the attorney-client privilege and my Fifth Amendment rights under the Constitution.
1: It's pretty interesting. So now you're following the advice of your legal counsel, but you didn't when they warned you that your letter to me was false and misleading.
0: That was an interesting turn there from Congressman Stile, because what he's pointing out is that ActBlue wasn't really paying attention to its lawyers before, but, well, and honestly, and again, pleading the Fifth, it is a constitutional right, doesn't necessarily mean you've committed a crime, but obviously, the walls are getting somewhat closer here on ActBlue. They're under massive investigation, and they know, at a minimum, they may have misled Congress. At a maximum, they may have facilitated massive violations of our campaign finance laws that are designed to keep foreign money out. Congressman Jim Jordan is in the middle of this, friend of the show. Let's hear his back and forth.

0: because ActBlue is now being investigated by, well, they're being investigated by a number of people. Down in Texas, in fact, Texas Attorney General Ken Paxton, actually, he filed a landmark civil lawsuit against ActBlue. He is alleging that the platform's lax vetting procedures misled consumers and allowed for these fraudulent foreign donations. So that's going on down there. The Department of Justice is investigating these allegations that the platform was used to elicit straw donor contributions. So basically foreign money going to an intermediary and then being donated through ActBlue. That's illegal. You can't do that. So they're under investigation there. There is a lot of smoke here. A lot of smoke here on ActBlue. But to underscore the headline, this is such a bombshell in American politics because of the amount of money that ActBlue facilitates for Democrats. Virtually every major Democrat and Democrat organization uses ActBlue. And what's being called into question here goes to the core of, you know, did you follow the law? And did you put in the protections? Did you follow the advice to screen out the foreign money? Doesn't sound like they're getting a lot of satisfactory answers. We'll continue to follow this story. And we're done for the day. We'll be back tomorrow. Scott Jennings is here. Thanks for listening. It's Common Sense for the American People. And we'll be right back here tomorrow. Don't go anywhere. Hey, it's Scott Jennings. Do you know how I'll be celebrating America's 250th birthday next 4th of July? Well, I'm planning to watch Young Washington, a new film about the early life of George Washington. We know him as the general or the president, but this movie tells the story of the young man, how he faced failure, made mistakes, found courage, and developed leadership that would one day shape a nation. This is a story of character, grit, and moral backbone, the very qualities we need in our leaders today. Here's why I'm sharing this now. 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We hold these truths to be self-evident. You know those opening words, but have you ever read the entire Declaration of Independence? Maybe you have, but what about your children, your friends? Scott Jennings here telling you that on July the 4th, my friends at Americans for Prosperity are encouraging all Americans to read through the Declaration of Independence. The Declaration reminds us that every person has inherent dignity, that our rights are unalienable, and that government exists to secure liberty, not to control our lives. Those aren't old ideas. They're the foundation of America, the greatest nation the earth has ever known. So this Independence Day, gather your family, your neighbors, or your friends, and read the Declaration together at the picnic or the beach or before the fireworks, and share what one principle means most to you and why. When we read the words that declared our freedom, we reconnect with what it means to be citizens of a self-governing republic. 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

0: port commercial ships, including oil tankers, through the Strait of Hormuz.
1: You know, we've been taking out millions of barrels of oil. Nobody knows it. You know who doesn't know about it? Iran, until right now.
0: The president telling reporters in the Oval Office.
1: We took out the other night 22 ships late at night with no lights because they don't have any radar because we blasted the crap out of it.
0: The president later posting that secret mission has allowed more than 100 million barrels of oil to make its way to the open market. And he says that's why oil prices haven't been much higher than the recent surge. Also saying again that gas prices will drop when the conflict ends. Though for now, they're blamed for another sticky inflation report. Consumer prices hitting 4.2% in May, the third straight monthly increase and a three-year high. President Trump is threatening more attacks on Iran after strikes yesterday over the downing of a U.S. helicopter near the Strait of Hormuz.
2: Senior U.S. defense officials do tell me that Iran fired dozens of missiles and drones in response to the U.S. strikes on 20 targets yesterday after an Iranian drone forced down an American Apache helicopter with two male crew members on board. I'm told the U.S. military faced no significant damage or lose any important assets as a result of the barrage of Iranian missiles and drones. Nearly all were either intercepted or failed to hit their intended targets, according to a U.S. military spokesman.
0: Fox's Jennifer Griffin, the U.S. helicopter pilots were rescued by a sea drone. The FBI searching an aerospace facility in Southern California where a chemical tank overheated last month, forcing 50,000 people to evacuate. The Orange County District Attorney's Office is also conducting a criminal investigation, directing the company not to modify or destroy any evidence. 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
0: A family tragedy under investigation in suburban Detroit after four people were found shot and killed. The suspect surrendering when police arrived.
15: 25-year-old Connor Pierce is accused of killing his parents, his younger brother, and his brother's girlfriend at a home in Livonia. Police responding Tuesday afternoon found the suspect's parents dead in the backyard and discovered his brother and the woman shot to death inside a bedroom. Investigators say Pierce came out of the house with his hands raised and told officers he had shot his family. Police say Pierce had a contentious relationship with his parents, but a motive remains unclear. Authorities also say they had never been called to the home for previous disturbances. Matt Murphy, Fox News.
0: Britain's prime minister says he won't tolerate the anti-immigrant violence that erupted in Northern Ireland after a stabbing attack. Parts of Belfast on fire last night.
16: Reports of masked men burning families out of their homes. According to pastors, lawmakers, and local leaders, victims were targeted because they were black. In part of the city, cars, homes, and a bus have been torched. The trigger was a brutal knife attack on a man left with wounds to his eyes, face, and back. A 30-year-old man, an asylum seeker from Sudan, has been charged with attempted murder.
0: Fox's Jonathan Savage. The family of the stabbing victim says only peaceful protest is the way forward, and they don't want the incident used to divide people. A Florida crackdown on illegal gambling wraps up with 11 people arrested and more than 400 illegal machines seized.
17: And we're going to send a message to you out there. If you think you're going to get away with this and make millions, I would not bet on it.
0: State Attorney General James Uthmeyer says Operation Sunset Stakes also rounded up nearly $300,000 in illegal proceeds, a joint effort by county sheriffs and prosecutors led by the Florida Gaming Control Commission. An hour to the close on Wall Street, the Dow's down 800 points. I'm Lisa Brady, Fox News.
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Plenty of sunshine today, but it's going to be a hot one. High temperatures in the low 90s. Mostly clear tonight with overnight lows in the mid 70s. For Thursday, more sunshine. And once again, high temperatures in the low 90s. We'll have a chance for showers and thunderstorms coming in on Thursday night. And then mostly cloudy for Friday with highs in the mid 80s. I'm meteorologist Lou Chichon on Super Talk.

0: Democrats in D.C. who say language like abolish ICE are unhelpful for the political health of the Democratic Party.
1: I think if we've listened to them before, and look where we are.
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3: He's f***ed up. He's been shot at. He's a veteran, all right? He's a little bit weird.
4: Freedom is back in style. Welcome to the revolution.
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6: 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It's 800-941-SHAWN if you want to join us. Well, the Democratic Party and their radical base is now doubled down on radicalism. It's exactly what we thought would happen. Democrats have now handed, the very people that were arguing their closing arguments for the 2024 presidential election is that Donald Trump is a Nazi and a racist and a fascist and he's Gestapo. And ICE is Gestapo, and wash, and rinse, and repeat, and it never stops. And now they have nominated somebody with a real Nazi tattoo. Now, the first thing I want to throw out is an observation in this. We're going to talk a lot about this today. I want to get a lot of people's thoughts on this today. If you want to join us, our number, 800-941-SHAWN, is you got to remember. And I happen to be fond of rugged individualists, and I love the people that live in Alaska. I told you I'm obsessed, with Alaska shows. I just cannot watch enough, the Greatest Catch show with our friend that narrates. I just love it. I love every aspect of working men and women. I love rugged individuals. I love people living off the grid and life below zero. And we've talked at length about this. I have a friend of mine that I grew up with, somebody I grew up with that lives in Maine, and he actually ends up growing out like a beard like the Robinson family and in Louisiana. And, he looks like Willie Robertson. And I call him the mountain man, but, we grew up the same way, but he loves the outdoors. He loves the lifestyle up there. He doesn't quite live off the grid, but he has to do a lot of things independently himself, including cutting down trees and firewood and splitting wood and, things that a lot of Americans, we don't know. It's funny. You read these stories every once in a while about people that, finally learn where their food comes from. In other words, if you've never been hunting or fishing in your life, what do you really know about the meat that you're putting into your body? Not a lot. They come from cows and pigs and chickens. And if you like, I guess venison, it comes from deer. But it's not just all nice packaged stuff in a grocery store with more options and choices that we've all grown up so accustomed to. You can get anything you want, any store you go to. It's one of the coolest things in the world that we have that ability.

0: the science that our farmers now use not only feeds the country, but it feeds the world. And the idea that there are some people that like to, in their lives, it's not my cup of tea. I've actually never been hunting. And just, you know, little stuff and not real hunting. And I just, it's not been an interest of mine. And I have friends of mine. No, you're gonna love it. You gotta come. You gotta come. You gotta do it. You love firearms. I'm like, yeah, I do. But you're gonna love hunting. I'm like, no, I'm not. I just, you know, the idea of standing out in the freezing cold and, you know, just waiting, you know, patiently for the animal to pass by or to track it and all that stuff. I can get the experience without doing it. So I love the people of Maine. I love their rugged individualism. I love their independence. I wish it was more conservative than it is as a state. It's not. Susan Collins, the only elected Republican in all of New England. If you could imagine Massachusetts, gerrymandering BS. You know, they don't have a single Republican congressman or representative in the U.S. Not one from that state is a disgrace. And I think that Susan Collins, yeah, at times her votes do frustrate me. I'm not going to lie. She is not a rubber stamp Republican. She's not. Donald Trump has gone sideways with her many, many times. However, when there are very key moments, she could be a very key vote and ally. As a matter of fact, I think one of her best friends in the U.S. Senate is Lindsey Graham. And Lindsey, you know, if you remember during the Kavanaugh debate and all that was going down, everyone was wondering what Susan Collins was going to do. When the information came out debunking the allegations against Kavanaugh, she went the right way. She recently went along with the SAVE Act after being persuaded how important voter ID is. And if you live in Maine, you need integrity in elections like every other state. And it's just basic, simple common sense. It's not complicated stuff. So, you know, now these are the primary voters in the Democratic base that voted. This is not the people of Maine that have voted. And I think that this is very critical. And I think it's very, very important that we understand the difference. Now, the question is, will the people of Maine, you know, be willing to ignore the insanity of Graham Plattner? Because I don't think they will be. And are the Democrats now going to start making a pilgrimage to Maine, or are they going to call Plattner into D.C., and are they going to try to convince him to drop out before June 27th? Now, they have this obscure Maine law that we've been telling you about. I don't know anyone else in the media that's picked this up, but we have. But the nominee, he is now the nominee. What did he win? What was the final vote tally last night? Last time I checked, it was like 75, 76%, Linda. But he would have to withdraw by 5 p.m. on the second Monday in July, preceding the general election, July 13th. I thought it was the 27th. Maybe I'm wrong. Anyway, 2026 in this cycle. But withdrawal must be in writing to the Maine Secretary of State. What is the final vote count? When you get it, let me know.
1: 72%.
0: All right, 72%. That is, you know, against the current Democratic governor, Mills, that is a big number. He will rightly argue that he has a mandate. He will rightly argue that these controversies surrounding him have not in any way impacted his ability to win the state of Maine. But the people that voted in this primary are not the regular people of Maine. They're not the people that have voted over and over again to put Susan Collins back in the U.S. Senate. She's probably number one in constituent services, right up there with Lindsey Graham. I mean, people that really put the people in their state first, which should be their first primary job anyway. So we'll see what happens. I expect there's going to be some of this, but this guy is so egotistical. He's got all this bravado going on. He's so arrogant. I don't see this guy listening to him say, I'm not a big God person, but let me quote Amazing Grace last night to overcome all of the controversies. I don't think that's going to cut it. And I think that any good campaign that educates and informs the people of Maine as to how many lies this guy has told, his whole life story is up in question. You know, I was looking and... Well,

0: We'll check in with some guests later in the program. I was looking on the main wire, they call it, and they write about this guy a lot. You know, he's claiming he's an oyster man. Apparently, there's no such thing in Maine as an oyster man. And then he's a guy that is talking about oligarchies and billionaires. He grew up with privilege. The oyster man, if it's a real business, and I think when we get to the bottom of that, there's probably issues there. Apparently, according to financial reports, he only had one customer, his mommy. That's it. Did you see that, Linda? One customer, mommy.
1: Absurd.
0: So it's absurd. And apparently, nobody in Maine, you know, you have lobster men there, you have clam men there, you have, you know, people. I never knew. I was saying maybe I didn't know that about Maine. Well, it turns out it's not true about Maine. So are the Democrats really going to push hard to push, you know, to force him to voluntarily get off this ticket? I don't see that happening. But knowing Democrats as well as I do, I could see a scenario such as this, and I'm making it up, unfold, is they get some big, as much as this guy says he doesn't like money. Most people like the financial security that comes with money. If you've ever had any point in your life where you didn't have any, I have, and you live paycheck to paycheck, it makes a difference. Money doesn't make you happy, but it definitely gives you freedom to make choices in life. Now, will Democrats be brave enough to risk he might out them? He might say, Chuck Schumer's pressuring me to get out. But the scenario I would envision would be different. The scenario I envision would be, let me introduce you to the CEO of company A, B, C, D, E, F, or G. And they have an opportunity for you, and it's going to be highly paid. I mean, you'll make $1 million, $2 million, whatever the amount is, whatever it will take, if you drop out of the race and we get to replace you. Will it be done that overtly? Probably. Nothing would surprise me. We hear about, you know, smoke-filled backroom deals all the time when it comes to politicians, right? I could see that probably being the only way that they would get him out. But this is a total conjecture. This is a total guess on my part. Not beyond knowing Democrats, not beyond anyone's comprehension that an offer can come in that would be an offer you can't refuse. He can't refuse. In spite of all his platitudes and, you know, Bernie Sanders-isms. So we'll see. I'm actually leaning against their ability to pull this off. I don't think this guy is going to be open to it. I think this guy believes he's going to win. I think he thinks that he's not going to have any problems with any of the controversy, starting with the Nazi tattoo, and straight on through. You know, we got all these explicit text messages. You know, as recently as last month, for crying out loud, Wall Street Journal reporting him and his wife, you know, these explicit texts. I don't like to get into people's personal lives, but, you know, this was right. They've only been married a short time. Early in their marriage, she flagged this to the campaign herself. They've known about it. I've been arguing that this op research on this guy, I don't think is coming from Republicans. It has all the fingerprints of Democrats all over it. But, you know, they're going through couples therapy, et cetera. Then you got all these bizarre Reddit posts, you know, blaming sexual assault victims, suggesting people, especially women, take responsibility, avoid getting effed up on alcohol, and act like an adult. Downplaying military sexual assault charges, calling himself an avowed communist. All cops are bastards, referring to rural white people in Maine as racist and stupid. Well, when you play that and you put that up on the screen, if you're a voter in Maine, are you really going to be stupid by voting for a guy that thinks you're racist and stupid? You know, putting aside the homophobic slurs, crude comments, it just never stops. Now, he's trying to claim, I have PTSD. You heard James Carville at the opening of the show. For nearly 20 years, he has this Nazi tattoo. That was not enough for Democrats. And this is their problem. They've got a huge problem. They're now the party of Graham Platner. They're now the party of James Six Gender Tellerico. Welcome Matt at the Southern Border Tellerico. God is non-binary.

0: Binary Tellerico. We've got a guy that has no problem men planes, women's sports, Tellerico. A guy that's going to run an all-vegan campaign in the cattle state of Texas. A guy that, you know, doesn't want energy dominance in Texas. Big part of their economy. I think he's going to have a big problem. God is non-binary. And what are the six genders? I still want an answer to that. So Plattner's faced calls to drop out from some Democrats. One said that he thinks it's definitely going to happen. I'm not there. He's got all the support. This is the worst part for the Democrats. They got Plattner. They got El Sayed in Michigan. They got Tellerico. They've got Mamdani. They got Grandpa Bernie, Pocahontas, AOC, the squad, and nobody in leadership in name only. And I say name only. They will never take on this radical or any other radical in their party because they cling to power more than anything else. If they did take them on, Chuck would be done. Hakeem would be done. It would be over in seconds. Listen, we live in a dangerous world. Everyone needs a home security system. There's a break-in in this country every 26 seconds. That means probably right now, right, happening in some point in this country, somebody's breaking into somebody's house. Now, you want a home security system that is proactive, not reactive. 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I would make it so that the entire perimeter of your home, inside and out, is covered. And the minute somebody steps onto your property, those live agents will be alerted. It won't be,
1: Mr. and Mrs. Smith, somebody broke into your house. Good luck.
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2: Whether in times of conflict or peace, we keep our law enforcement and military personnel in our prayers. And we ask you, the members of Hannity Nation, to do the same. 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
0: You know, from America's Revolutionary War to Israel's now fight for their very survival in 1948, Israel has faced from day one moment after another. 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And here's what he said.
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7: Every day that I get to be here with Sean Hannity is a blessing.
0: What do you mean every day?
7: And every day. It's incredible. It's like, you know, every day that ends in day.
0: I'm here.
7: I know. I was just bragging about you. What's the matter with you?
0: I like when you brag about me.
7: I know, and you interrupted me.
0: I interrupted you on my own show. I don't know where those words come from, but
7: from me.
0: I want to brag about you because you used the information, the science that Viome gave you, because most of us really, if we think about it, we're kind of guessing about our health, and you really thought you were doing the right thing. You were drinking kale shakes and these puke squash pumpkin shakes, and it's so disgusting, you know, projectile vomit-looking stuff. It was disgusting. And for years, I was telling you, you need more red meat. You need more protein.
8: From the West Kentucky Star Newsroom, I'm Brad Munson. A Paducah man was arrested on gun and drug charges Tuesday morning.
9: Paducah 911 received a call reporting two people arguing at the entrance to St. Mary Elementary School. The caller observed a black male with dreads holding a gun behind his truck door during the argument. Police stopped a truck matching the description near North 12th and Palm Streets. They said Cedric Pipes exited the vehicle with a marijuana joint in his hand. During a search of the vehicle, a revolver

0: was found in a bag in the bed of the truck. Detectives said they had observed Pipes put the bag in the bed of the truck prior to the stop. Pipes is a convicted felon and is prohibited from possessing a firearm. He was arrested and taken to the McCracken County Regional Jail. I'm Mike Cooper.
1: A couple in Mayfield was arrested on drug charges after police responded to a domestic disturbance. Mayfield police arrested 30-year-old Nicole Fox and 40-year-old Robin Vick of Clinton. Officers said they detected the odor of illegal drugs and obtained a search warrant. The search resulted in the discovery of illegal drugs and drug paraphernalia. Both were taken to the Graves County Restricted Custody Center on the charges of possession of methamphetamine and marijuana. During Tuesday night's meeting, Paducah's Board of Commissioners approved the fiscal year 2026-27 budget.
2: The proposed general fund budget totals approximately $51.9 million, with an overall city budget across all funds of $116.4 million, supporting municipal operations, infrastructure, public safety, economic development, and quality of life initiatives. City Manager Darren Jordan said the budget addresses rising operational costs through conservative financial planning, operational efficiencies, and disciplined spending, while continuing investments in key priorities such as downtown development, neighborhood revitalization, Southside investment, street improvements, and community growth projects. In addition, the city is recommending an increase in its general fund reserve from 10% to 25% to strengthen financial resiliency and better prepare for emergencies, economic uncertainty, and future capital investments.
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6: I'm meteorologist Lou Teton with your Wednesday forecast brought to you by Lee's Heating and Air. Lee'sHeatingAndAir.com and like them on Facebook. Plenty of sunshine today, but it's going to be a hot one. High temperatures in the low 90s. Winds out of the southwest at 5 to 10 miles per hour. Mostly clear tonight with overnight lows in the mid-70s. For Thursday, more sunshine and once again, high temperatures in the low 90s. We'll have a chance for showers and thunderstorms coming in on Thursday night, and then mostly cloudy for Friday with highs in the mid-80s. I'm meteorologist Lou Tichon on Super Talk.
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8: All right, 25 now till the top of the hour, 800-941-SHAWN if you want to be a part of the program. As I was saying before the break, I am proud of Linda because she's listening to science. What is the science? The science of biome. What is the science of biome? Well, when it comes to health, wellness, fitness, nutrition, longevity, we all want to do better, or at least most of us. And, you know, a lot, why do you think all these people are on GLP-1s? Because they want to do better. And doctors I've spoken to, the overwhelming majority, and there are exceptions, seem to think that the weight loss is more beneficial health-wise. The early evidence in terms of heart health and lowering diabetes risks with lower stroke risk and heart disease risk is, you know, why do people do it is what I'm asking. Because they want to look their best and they want to be their healthiest. Everyone's kind of trying, but we're all kind of guessing. And the truth is every single person's body is unique and different. That's the way God made it. And some foods, why do they cause fatigue, bloating, brain fog? They are likely messages your own body is sending you. Now, if your DNA is the blueprint, okay, that stays the same your whole life like your fingerprint. RNA shows what's happening in your body right now. That's science. That's where Viome comes in. A simple at-home gut health test. They use advanced RNA technology. They will analyze your gut microbiome to understand how your body's really functioning. And then from there, create personalized foods, supplements, vitamin designed specifically for your body so you won't be guessing and you get guidance based on real data. And then when people follow their plan, many report better digestion, more energy improvement. I've been telling Linda for years, get off these kale shakes. They bloat you and all these.

0: this other stuff. It also doesn't digest very well. And I said, eat more red meat. Now, to your credit, you listen to me, and how do you feel?
1: I feel much better. I mean, but they also told me a bunch of other things, you know, and this is what I tell everybody who wants to try it. 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They're not doing gimmicks. They're doing things that are catered just to you. So you call them up, you give them some swabs, and they analyze your DNA, your RNA, so that you know what works for you. 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I was the opposite. I have to put red meat in my diet. So it worked out.
0: The thing is, I knew it naturally because when I went very keto-friendly and, you know, mostly protein, I don't have those other issues that much anymore. 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
1: well, you don't know because you got to take the test like everybody else. 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
0: I'm telling you, but I feel great. 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I don't know. Remember, I was originally supporting Jasmine Crockett to win the Democratic nomination
1: in
0: Texas.
1: Yes, I do remember.
0: I thought she was the most extreme. And then we get, you know, six gendered, God is non-binary, welcome Matt at the border, vegan campaign in Texas, and no oil, and men playing women's sports, Tellerico. And I'm thinking, oh. I didn't think there was anyone more extreme in the primary, and I thought I was wrong, although I may have to second-guess this, because Jasmine Crockett is losing it. I mean, it was pretty remarkable what she said. We'll play a couple of cuts in a second, but, you know, she made several inaccurate, twisted comments about the murder of this young teenager, Austin Metcalf. And we went through the facts of the case yesterday when the guilty verdict came down. We carried it live on this program. And anyway, killer convicted of murder, sentenced last night to 35 years in prison by the same jury for stabbing Metcalf. He'll be eligible for parole in about half that time. And describing the testimony in the case, it was overwhelming, incontrovertible. The jury didn't take long, less than 3 hours. They came out, never good for a defendant. And anyway, now we have Jasmine Crockett arguing Metcalf's family wouldn't understand the pain Black women have to deal with on a daily basis. Their son was just murdered. Their teenage son was murdered. Wouldn't it be the same reaction for any family if they lost a loved one in a murder, a teenage child murdered? Doesn't every life matter? Doesn't every human soul feel pain? Anyway, Crockett said that was made clear to her again while talking to a friend who is a Black mom about this case. Black women, especially Black women who have Black male children, live in fear and agony every single day. A fear and agony, I promise you, the Metcalfs probably never spent a day living that way. How
2: black
0: does she know?
2: Women, especially Black women who have Black male children.
3: Mm-hmm.
2: Live in fear and agony every single day. A fear and agony that I promise you, the Metcalfs probably never spent a day living that way.
0: What a horrible thing to say on the day that this guy is convicted. Now, I believe every man, woman, and child was created by God with the propensity to good and evil. That's my deeply held religious belief. And God put talent in every person, and I think every life does matter. You know, 28 people shot in Chicago last weekend, 4 dead. Nobody listening to this program can name one of them. I doubt Jasmine Crockett, if she was on this phone line or newsmaker line, would be able to answer any of those questions. Anyway, so she said Americans need to have real conversations about race in this country. It's not about race. The testimony was that he was in the other team's, that Carmelo Anthony was in the other team's locker or area, was asked to leave, didn't leave, had his hand in his bag the whole time, had a knife in the bag the whole time. And, you know, then makes this weird comment about, well, if a 300-pound man is beating me, that's not what the testimony said at all. Like on top of me, beating me down, I'm not limited to fists. That was not the facts of this case at all. Not even remotely close. 17-year-old Metcalf was nowhere close to 300 pounds.

0: 6 feet tall, 200 pounds. Anthony, 5'11", 162 pounds. And if you're twice my weight and got way more strength than me, and you got me, that didn't happen. Nobody got pinned down. And she's making these comments, and she's trying to make this as incendiary and as racial as possible. And it just makes you wonder what the hell is going on with her. And why would she make comments like this? The whole thing is a tragedy. And you know what? For whatever reason, a lot of these kids are on edge. You know, all of them have talent when they're born. And I believe it's God-given. And, you know, that. Why do we preach freedom on this program so much, so often? And embracing freedom and rejecting the false narrative of government assistance and help. How often have I told all of you in this audience, with as much passion as I can muster in my heart and soul, never depend on the government for anything in your life. If you can avoid it, be the master of your own destiny. To do that, you have to embrace freedom over the false promises of security that no government can ever deliver. They have tried many, many times. This womb to the tomb, cradle to grave, socialist, communist, whatever ism it is, utopia, and it always fails and ends the same way. That's why you shouldn't rely on government. I'm telling you right now, if you're a young person, you better be prepared that they're going to have dollar cost averaging. They may flat out steal your Social Security money because it's headed towards insolvency. They promised to put all that money in a lockbox. They never did. They squandered it. You know, same with Medicare. Look at all the fraud we're discovering. Medicaid, Medicare, you name it, state level, federal level, hundreds of billions of dollars we're identifying, waste, fraud, abuse, corruption. Okay, that's not working out well. What does the government do? Well, how are your government schools doing? We spend more per capita on education per student than any other country in the industrialized world, and we have the worst results. How's that working out for you? And the same thing with they can't even keep the border closed when they don't share the thought that you've got to enforce the laws of our country and the laws of the land. Democratic Party, sanctuary cities and states, they'll take your money, they'll give it to people that didn't enter the country legally. Why is California bankrupt with the highest income taxes, sales taxes, gas taxes? Why do they have the highest poverty rate, homelessness rate? Why do they have billions and billions in debt? Because of ridiculous policies. But there are people that are attracted to this Graham Platner, Mamdani, AOC squad, Grandpa Bernie Pocahontas mindset, Tallarico mindset, Platner mindset, Syed mindset, that the government's going to take care of your every need. If this is how it will end, it will end in, you know, unfulfilled promises. Number one, Obamacare, keep your doctor plan, save average family $2,500 a year. It didn't happen. Millions lose doctors, millions lose plans. Average person paying over 300% more, and 40%+ of the country has one Obamacare exchange option. Oh, how'd that work out for you? Schools are working out for you. Defund, dismantle, no bail laws, and reimagining the police working out for you. Looked great in New York the other night when the riot broke out after the basketball game. So I'm just telling you, there is an appeal to this. And this is on the ballot because this is now the radicalized party. They now have embraced the most extreme elements in their party that buy into this nonsense. And this is who they are. Here's more Crockett, defending Carmelo Anthony. You know, and again, what I just said, if 300 men's beating down on me, well, okay, let's listen.
1: If a 300-pound man is beating me, like on top of me and beating me down, I'm not limited to fists. You know, I would argue that even the only time we go into things like people's hands being considered deadly weapons is typically like if they're a professional boxer or that kind of stuff. But I think by the time you start getting to like football player, good argument. Good freaking argument. We're not talking about like the golfers. We're talking about football players, right? Like this is what they are trained to do, is to inflict like serious physical contact.
0: First of all, it was a track meet. It was not a football game that was taking place. And I honestly cannot believe the callousness in this woman's heart, or her instinct is to immediately bring this into a racial issue, which most people on the ground said

was not from the very beginning. And it just is, where is your heart, your soul, your conscience for the family that just lost their teenage son? And the whole thing is a tragedy. But there is evil in this world. And there are bad people in this world. And yeah, if a 300-pound guy is going after Jasmine Crockett, she has a right to defend herself. Be the first person to say that. Moving on, I want to get to, later we got to get to Stephen A. Smith. He is losing his mind, Linda, our friend, our dear, dear friend Stephen A. He's blaming Trump for the fact that the Knicks lost Game 3 in New York City because he went to the game. A lifelong Knicks fan, Donald Trump, went to the game as if that was a bad thing. And now he's saying if the Knicks lose the series, he's going to blame Trump. I mean, well, you talk about a superstitious sports host. Good grief. Don't worry, we love Stephen A., but he's coming on TV tomorrow to talk about it. The president revealed some information today. One, he is now saying that he's going to take more action in Iran, and he said that retaliation is now on its way. He's close to ordering new strikes again, which in light of what has been evolving in the last week and a half seems appropriate to me, and maybe this will be the last thing. Now he's going to go after the infrastructure. Their economy has already been brutalized, and he thinks that's probably the biggest point of pressure to give one more push before the just total obliteration of the country, which I know he's not wanted to do for the people of Iran. But he said today that the U.S. has been taking out oil from Iran as part of a secret mission that he was just revealing today for the first time in light of, you know, inflation ticked up. Now, the inflation numbers, when you look deeper, it's not that hard. You don't have to look that deep, driven almost entirely by gas prices, which have now fallen dramatically since May 20th because of the president's policies. And he explained how they're falling. He said, last month, I directed our great U.S. military to execute a secret mission to support oil tankers and other commercial ships through the Strait of Hormuz. And today, I'm pleased to announce this effort has resulted in 100 million barrels of oil making its way through the strait and into the open market. Now, you've noticed the price of a barrel of oil has been down significantly. Why? Because supply and demand crisscross, and that dictates the price. So, you know, it's not like, I mean, this is such stealth Trump. He doesn't tell people what they want to hear. But he's going to order new strikes, and the Iranians deserve it. Also told the harrowing story about, you know, I mean, they shot at this Apache, but thank God the bomb didn't go off and they were able to rescue these two guys quickly. I don't like any of it. I would prefer we not have to do this mission or any mission ever abroad. But the president's not an isolationist, and the president saw the real, clear, present danger of a nuclear-armed Iran because of their 60% enriched uranium that they acknowledge they have. We know where it is, and he is not going to let his watch end with Iran being a nuclear power. It really comes down to some simple, basic fundamentals sometimes. Anyway, 800-941-SHAWN if you want to be a part of the program. I think these are some of the most interesting times we've ever lived in. Now, we're going to do a deeper dive with reps from Maine that know this guy, Graham Plattner, really well. We'll get Bill O'Reilly's take on that. We'll get your calls coming up. 800-941-SHAWN is our number as we roll along here today. Listen, you know, there are situations where only one option is going to do when it comes to saving your life and the life of your family, and that's the lethal option. The FBI, the last year we have statistics for is 2022. That's 0.01% of all altercations. Do you need the lethal option? Yeah, if somebody wants to kill you and your family, you better be prepared. Is there new technology, non-lethal technology that is phenomenal that you can use and defend yourself and your family without having to take that difficult choice and step and only have one option? Yeah, BYRNA.com. 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One of the beauties is it is so effective that you don't need a permit, background check, legal all 50 states. It can hit a target 60 feet away. It has powerful deterrence, tear gas, pepper spray, kinetic rounds. 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
2: California was a great state, a law-abiding state, but it was too Republican. 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Through illegal immigration. 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You've got a mayor who is a radical. You have a governor who's a political bureaucrat, and he thinks he should be president. Destroys law and order, opens his borders. I believe we just voted against that.
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4: ...of the Democratic base. 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
2: And it looks like, guys, it looks like Karen Bass has a new endorser. Karen Bass, you know, the lady who, like, mayor of L.A., the city burned down. Well, now you got Magic Johnson out there, endorsed for mayor. Doesn't he live in Beverly Hills? And apparently Beverly Hills is a thing for Republican mayors. That's like a little portion of Southern California that's, you know, kind of Republican, like Orange County. I was very shocked by this. That's probably why their whole city doesn't burn down whenever they have wildfires, because their stuff is kept up. Forestry management. And so Magic Johnson lives in like a Republican-leaning area that doesn't let their stuff burn down. So he...
3: Anxiety on Wall Street. I'm Lisa Brady, Fox News. The Dow down 921 points at the bell, falling under 50K. The S&P and the NASDAQ also plunging more than 1% as tensions with Iran escalate again and as inflation hits a three-year high.
4: What this report does is it solidifies the fact that inflation is rising faster than wages, and the Federal Reserve could look at that and possibly start talking about a rate hike maybe if this continues. That CPI inflation number at 4.2%.
3: Fox Business's Edward Lawrence. At the White House, the surge in gas prices, a big driver of that increase in May. President Trump says he expects prices to drop when the conflict with Iran ends, and that a secret mission has been underway, helping to hold down oil prices.
5: Which I'm just announcing today for the first time, but we've been taking out millions of barrels of oil. Millions of barrels. Every night.
3: He says he directed the U.S. military last month to support commercial ships, including oil tankers, through the Strait of Hormuz. He's also threatening more strikes on Iran after yesterday's hits over the downing of a U.S. helicopter. Iran responding to those strikes by attacking several Gulf neighbors. Months of fighting over funding for immigration enforcement ends with the president's signature on a $70 billion bill to fund ICE and CBP for the rest of his term.
5: We'll give the heroes of ICE and Border Patrol, and that's what they are, the heroes. What they have to go through to keep us safe, the support and resources they need to defend our borders, protect our homeland.
3: The funding was separated from the Homeland Security budget after a DHS shutdown driven by the Democrat push for reforms following deadly shootings by federal agents in Minnesota. Just getting word that 19-year-old Carmelo Anthony plans to appeal yesterday's murder conviction for the stabbing of Austin Metcalf during a high school track meet in Texas. Anthony was sentenced to 35 years in prison. 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
9: Hello, West Kentucky Star Newsroom. I'm Brad Munn.

0: hauler observed a black male with dreads holding a gun behind his truck door during the argument. Police stopped a truck matching the description near North 12th and Palm Streets. They said Cedric Pipes exited the vehicle with a marijuana joint in his hand. During a search of the vehicle, a revolver was found in a bag in the bed of the truck. Detectives said they had observed Pipes put the bag in the bed of the truck prior to the stop. Pipes is a convicted felon and is prohibited from possessing a firearm. He was arrested and taken to the McCracken County Regional Jail. I'm Mike Cooper.
1: A couple in Mayfield was arrested on drug charges after police responded to a domestic disturbance. Mayfield police arrested 30-year-old Nicole Fox and 40-year-old Robin Vick of Clinton. Officers said they detected the odor of illegal drugs and obtained a search warrant. The search resulted in the discovery of illegal drugs and drug paraphernalia. Both were taken to the Graves County Restricted Custody Center on the charges of possession of methamphetamine and marijuana. Former Attorney General Pam Bondi told lawmakers that the current acting Attorney General Todd Blanche was in charge of the release of the Epstein files during her tenure at the DOJ. Asked by reporters if Blanche would be questioned by Congress about the Epstein files, House Oversight Committee Chairman and Kentucky Congressman James Comer said he was working to have him testify.
2: Todd Blanche answered questions that Republicans had for several hours, as did Ms. Bondi. But we brought Ms. Bondi back in. And we're working to bring Todd Blanche in.
1: Bondi faced criticism for her role in the release of the Epstein files after initially stating that Jeffrey Epstein's list of clients was on her desk for review, only to later walk back that claim. The Justice Department has failed to release thousands of documents related to Epstein, even though it was mandated under a law passed last year. Orders here later anytime at WestKentuckyStar.com.
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0: Democrats in D.C. who say language like abolish ICE are unhelpful for the political health of the Democratic Party.
1: I think if we've listened to them before and look where we are.
2: By it my way, elections would last 2 months. They would be publicly funded. And if a billionaire looks at a TV ad the wrong way, we'd put him in jail.
3: He's f***ed up. He's been shot at. He's a veteran, right? He's a little bit weird.
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0: Leonard.
1: Leonard Skinner, Simple Man. 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You know, I thought I was in O'Reilly's inner circle. I thought we you know, years at Fox, it was somewhat a contentious relationship, but it was all his fault. And, you know, now we've become friends. And Bill O'Reilly, for decades, apparently has this guy's trip. And he's never invited me. And he went to Ireland last week. And I guess maybe I just, you know, assumed something I shouldn't have assumed. And that we were friends and I didn't get the invite. It got lost in the mail. What happened?
0: Well, you're such a big star that, you know, I'd have to have people say, you know, what would you like for breakfast, Mr. Hannity? You know.
1: Bill, you have been around me. And we every time we go to breakfast, I have paid for breakfast because I want to beat you to the check and let you know that I have respect for you. And I like to do that all the time anyway. And we've had good times, good conversations, all the above. Reminiscing, all fun, and I just don't make the cut. What's the reason?
0: Well, it's just intimidation. All of those guys.
1: You're so full of it.
0: Hannity's calling. Oh, my God. You know, and look, the cell phone, you know, how many cell phone pictures will you have to pose for? I mean, like 300. You know, we'll be in Killarney, and you'll be still be up in Dublin with lines to get your cell phone picture. So anyway, you'll be invited the next time around, that's for sure. And my guys are mad at me because they heard you on the radio and they go, what do you mean? Why don't you invite Annie? I got many, many reasons. But no, you'll be invited next time.
1: No, I'm glad you had a good trip. I honestly wouldn't have been able to make it anyway. You know my schedule, it's insane. I get older, I work more, and I love it. I don't know what it is, Bill, it's in our DNA. We both love what we do. We both feel blessed to do what we do. All right, let me get you focused here, and primary day, and Graham Plattner, and all the coverage obviously associated with this lunatic. I can run through the litany. I've done it a lot for this audience. You know a guy that calls his the people in his own state racist and bigoted and dumb. A guy that, you know, attacks women that were victims of rape. A guy that has a Nazi tattoo, a guy that thinks all cops are bastards, and this is now the modern Democratic Party. And he won with, you know, 75-8% of the vote last night. And then you got, you know, six gender Tellerico, welcome Matt at the border, God is non-binary, no problem men playing women's sports, vegan campaign in the state of Texas. He's running there. Then you've got your buddy Mamdani in your state of New York, in the city of New York. Then you've got AOC in the squad. Then you've got Pocahontas and Bernie Sanders, and the radicals have taken over. And here's the more interesting part I want you to comment on. Chuck Schumer, who's

0: Minority Leader in name only, Hakeem Jeffries, no Democratic leader will dare speak out against the radicalism in their party. There are some today that are arguing this is great for the Democratic Party. Plattner represents their version of Donald Trump, which I think is so obscene, it's barely worth a mention. However, how do you analyze this going into the midterms?
1: It's the Democratic Party, no doubt about it. And you left out one thing, that the New York State Legislature has now passed a law banning the words mom and dad in any state correspondence. So all of this, if you are an independent voter, if you are somebody who really pays attention, you go, this is radioactive here. And it's going to get worse, not better, because these people aren't in it for dialogue. They're not going to be convinced. They're fanatics. They don't like their country. They want a different country. They don't like mom or dad. You know what they're replacing mom and dad with? Gestation. I can't wait to get the first.
0: I did a whole segment on it on this program. I mean, Bill, this is nuts. I mean, these people are certifiable.
1: So it hurts the Democratic Party, but the country now is swinging into self-absorption. And the reason that this nut won in Maine is he didn't have anybody running against him, number one. The opponent, the former governor, dropped out. And then there are enough people who are angry about their personal circumstances because they're going to throw out all the incumbents. I'm going to vote for anybody like Karen Bass in L.A. I don't care how she's, wrecked the city. I'm just mad, so I'm going to vote for the opposition. A lot of that going around. It's self-destructive, is no doubt. I mean, the main thing for me is, if you are against ICE, and they just passed it, as you know, last night, funding for ICE. Well, Great Britain, when I was in London doing a special, they don't have any ICE. Okay, they don't have anybody tracking down criminals. And now they're on the verge of a violent clash between the far left and, let's say, the people who don't want anarchy. In Belfast last night, they were out on the street, both sides, because a Sudanese immigrant tried to behead somebody on the street. Now, will that happen here? Probably not, because we have better controls. But when you don't have any controls, like in the UK, none, this is what you're going to get.
0: Let me ask you, and we did touch on it last week when you were in Europe, and there's a poll out today, interestingly, that shows only 11% of Europeans now view the U.S. as an ally. Well, I'm sorry, I don't know anybody in the U.S. that feels that Europe has moral clarity anymore, and it has been a declining continent for the following reasons. They have embraced, first of all, they've neglected their national security and defense dramatically over decades. They are not militarily prepared if they are to be attacked. One. Two, radical climate alarmism, radical socialism now for decades. They have adopted it. Number three, I believe that unfettered illegal immigration without assimilation resulting in Sharia courts in Great Britain, no-go zones in other parts of Europe, including France. They are very real, Bill, and if people are not assimilating and they want to change the society which they're moving to, not be a part of it, that is going to be a long-term massive problem for them. Am I right or wrong? What say you?
1: You left out one thing. They don't like Trump. The rank-and-file Europeans don't like Trump, and there's two reasons for that. Number one, you think our press is irresponsible? You should watch their press. I can't even.
0: I've been in it quite often in my life, as you have. Let's put it that way.
1: I can't get BillO'Reilly.com up and running in most European countries because they want $250,000 for defamation insurance.

0: not just on me, but on any independent journalist. You got to pay them $250,000 a year because they don't want outside voices. They want a left-wing point of view. So this is all the Europeans hear. The second point is that President Trump's a bit bellicose. Now, we in America know that. We followed the man. We know that he is bombastic, and we've accepted it. They have not accepted it in Europe. And so it becomes personal, just like the vote for the Democratic Party becomes personal. There's no rationality to it. And forget about history, forget about Iran, forget about all that. Europeans are self-absorbed, generally speaking. Ireland's an exception because they're not part of this cabal.
1: By the way, are you eligible for dual citizenship in Ireland? I am. My mother had dual citizenship.
0: I'm not because my people came over in 1868, so it's not far back.
1: When did the potato famine begin? Around then, right?
0: Yeah, I mean, I might be able to get it, but probably not. But Sweden, which was once the most socialistic country, they have gone 180 degrees away from that. They're one of the few European countries that aren't buying into this self-destruction that unfettered migration, socialism brings. It brings anarchy. Look, when you have a guy and the BBC had to cover it, you could tell they didn't want to cover this story, right? A guy being beheaded, the Sudanese guy didn't actually get there, but he was trying. I mean, you know all control has been lost. When I was on Edgware Road, which is they call it Little Beirut in London, and I lived in London for a year when I was in college. When I was on Edgware Road, those people did not want me there, Hannity. I had two big security guys, but we got in and out of there as fast as we could, and there was not one police officer in any place that we went in the Muslim neighborhoods. Not one.
1: You know what shocked me? We were doing coverage. It had something Trump-related. And, Linda, maybe you remember this particular trip. And if you do, remind me. That's when we had to do the hotel switcheroo and you were losing your mind because you were insistent that we get up alive.
2: That was the first Russia summit. We were in Trafalgar Square in London.
1: Okay, so we go there, Bill. I'm figuring, let's take some TV cameras. I'll go amongst the people. There's an anti-Trump rally. They have no idea who the hell Sean Hannity is. Well, that was maybe one of the biggest miscalculations in my life. I show up with a camera. Bill, everybody in that crowd knew me, and a mob literally surrounded me within 2 minutes wanting to kill me. And the bobbies over there with no guns couldn't do anything.
0: Yeah, I mean, look, the prevailing wisdom on the part of the British government is let them do what they want to do. That's it. And that's the tension in the United States. Because all of these people who object to funding, not one Democrat voted to fund Homeland Security. Not one. And that's
1: unbelievable. And by the way, thank God they got that funded.
0: Right. And that tells you that the Democratic Party wants open borders. They want this to happen. 23 gang members, foreign gang members, all illegal, were arrested in Massachusetts yesterday. 23 on a variety of crimes. And Massachusetts, do you think those people want those gang members supported? They don't. And when people ask me to explain it, I can't explain it because it's self-destructive behavior.
1: Quick break, right back. More things with All Things Self-Proclaimed Simple Man, Bill O'Reilly. 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

0: Born on America's Darkest Day, September 11, 2001, the Tunnel to Towers Foundation. They've been helping America's heroes ever since. Heroes like Fire Lieutenant Michael Wells. Now inspired by the heroism of firefighters on 9/11, Michael felt a calling to pursue his dream of serving his community as a firefighter. Now he would devote 14 years to his fire department. He would rise to lieutenant. He saved lives. He earned the badge of honor for all of his bravery. But sadly, he lost his battle with occupational cancer. This 25th anniversary of 9/11, Michael's story reminds all of us of the profound impact that day had on America's heroes and their families. Michael leaves behind his loving wife, Katie, their three children, and the Tunnel to Towers Foundation, with your help, was able to honor Michael by paying off the Wells family mortgage. 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Just go to their website, the letter T, the number 2, the letter T.org. The letter T, the number 2, the letter T.org. 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
6: The 2026 primary election is in the books. And to the surprise of the Secretary of State, voter turnout was 5 percentage points higher than projected. 25% of eligible voters turned out to vote in the midterms. Biggest news in Kentucky is that Congressman Thomas Massey lost his reelection bid in the most costly congressional primary in history. Andy Barr won the nomination to U.S. Senate to replace Mitch McConnell. Three Kentucky House members lost their seats, and altogether, 18 Kentucky County Judge Executives, which are the highest local office holders, lost their races. Despite criticisms of inordinate spending, big money did not always win the day. In the end, it was the voters who spoken. Now it's onward to the general election in November.

0: a media that had honesty and integrity, the Democrats could never win no matter what they do.
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2: Continue with all things Simple Man Bill O'Reilly, all things O'Reilly at BillO'Reilly.com. All right, let me go back. I want to refocus you on how these midterms are shaping up. Now, I do have some statistics to throw at you. First of all, we had the racial gerrymandering decision, which I think is crucial heading into the midterms, helping Republicans. That's number one. Number two, I think very, very important, the Abigail Spanberger power grab, that didn't play out well at all for anybody. So I think that is key. Now, here's some information I know you don't have, and I have to do it quick. Republicans are now favored to win the House according to the latest numbers that have come out. GOP gained 229,000 voters relative to Democrats since 24. Dems lost 275 voters across 28 swing districts since November of 24. I think this, with the radicalism we were discussing, I think their odds are diminishing, and this is not a typical election year, but I'm only giving you 30 seconds to wrap up.
3: Well, look.
2: Unless you want to stay over, I mean, we love holding you over.
3: All right.
2: Because, I mean, you're so popular. You want to analyze this election? And I'll go over it in more detail. We don't have to rush it.
3: Okay, we can do that.
2: All right, Mr. O'Reilly, I'll buy breakfast next time I see you. And I know you'll be very intimidated, and your friends would be intimidated if they saw me. That's so silly. I'm the easiest going guy they'll ever meet. You know that. Listen, it's no secret. 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
5: Hello, West Kentucky Star Newsroom. I'm Brad Munson. A Paducah man was arrested on gun and drug charges Tuesday morning.
6: Paducah 911 received a call reporting two people arguing at the entrance to St. Mary Elementary School. The caller observed a black male with dreads holding a gun behind his truck door during the argument. Police stopped a truck matching the description near North 12th and Palm Streets. They said Cedric Pipes exited the vehicle with a marijuana joint in his hand. During a search of the vehicle, a revolver was found in a bag in the bed of the truck. Detectives said they had observed Pipes put the bag in the bed of the truck prior to the stop. Pipes is a convicted felon and is prohibited from possessing a firearm. He was arrested and taken to the McCracken County Regional Jail. I'm Mike Cooper.
5: A couple in Mayfield was arrested on drug charges after police responded to a domestic disturbance. Mayfield police arrested 30-year-old Nicole Fox and 40-year-old Robin Vick of Clinton. Officers said they detected the odor of illegal drugs and obtained a search warrant. The search resulted in the discovery of illegal drugs and drug paraphernalia. Both were taken to the Graves County Restricted Custody Center on the charges of possession of methamphetamine and marijuana. Former Attorney General Pam Bondi told lawmakers that the current acting Attorney General Todd Blanche was in charge of the release of the Epstein files during her tenure at the DOJ. Asked by reporters about potential testimony from Blanche, House Oversight Committee Chairman and Kentucky Congressman James Comer

0: lawmakers would seek clarification on why many documents still haven't been released by the Justice Department.
1: I think the main thing that we have for Blanche is the question on, you know, what, if any, documents are left out. So that's the main question that we have for Blanche.
0: Bondi faced criticism for her role in the release of the Epstein files after initially stating that Jeffrey Epstein's list of clients was on her desk for review, only to later walk back that claim. The Justice Department has failed to release thousands of documents related to Epstein, even though it was mandated under a law passed last year. Orders here later anytime at WestKentuckyStar.com.
2: Another quick look at your afternoon drive. The traffic is starting to pick up a bit. We are seeing a little bit of a delay on the westbound side of the Ohio River Bridge. Traffic this afternoon getting a little bit heavy there, so we're starting to see that back up a little bit. Right now, no crashes to report. That's traffic. I'm JP Robertson at Super Talk Traffic Center.
3: I'm meteorologist Lou Jaton with your Wednesday.

0: Guitton with your Wednesday forecast. For tonight, mostly clear with overnight lows in the mid-70s. For Thursday, plenty of sunshine. Once again, high temperatures in the low 90s. A chance of showers and thunderstorms comes into the forecast on Thursday night. And then for Friday, mostly cloudy and then clearing out later. High temperatures on Friday in the mid-80s. Saturday, mostly sunny. High temperatures in the mid-80s. Then on Sunday, a good chance of showers and thunderstorms, mid-80s. I'm meteorologist Lou Jaton on Supertalk.
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1: All right, 25 till the top of the hour, 800-941-SEAN. You want to be a part of the program. 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Now, summertime is upon us. Most people outdoors, you know, that increases the chances that, you know, God forbid that moment comes and someone wants to bring harm to you and your family and kill you and your family. You'll have the ability to defend yourself. I wish the world were different. It's not. Sig Sauer, all of them proudly made right here in America in the Live Free or Die state of New Hampshire. They have over a third of their employees now former law enforcement and veterans. They are a proud partner to our military. Sig Sauer is the official sidearm of all branches of the military. I've got a number of Sig Sauers. I got the M17, the P365, the M17 carried by our brave men and women defending freedom around the world. It's also carried by NATO troops. And remember, the P365, number one concealed carry pistol in the country. And we are a Sig Sauer family. Sweet baby James, he has several. I have several. Linda owns this bizarre one that I've never seen. It's this P365 Rose Special Edition. Anyway, check it out online. 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It's a limited time. All right, we're talking to Bill O'Reilly, all things self-proclaimed simple man. He's agreed to stick around a little bit longer, and I think it's important. So with the emergence of what we saw in Maine last night and this lunatic Graham Plattner, and we've gone over his record repeatedly, I won't echo it here, and then, you know, six-gender, God is non-binary, Tellerico, and all the craziness with him. And now it's the party of Grandpa Bernie, Pocahontas. Bernie's endorsement is more important than any other Democrat. And he's got a very good track record this primary season. And, you know, Ro Khanna, they're all supporting Graham Plattner. And then you've got Mamdani in New York. New York might be unique in some ways, but you got to pay attention. The most radical elected official in the country. You got El Sayed running in Michigan in the Senate race there. Then AOC in the squad. And you've got all the rising anti-Semitism. And then the leadership, or leaders in name only, will never take on the radicalism, no matter how bad, even if it's a Nazi tattoo. A party that's closing argument in the 2024 election is Donald Trump is a Nazi, fascist, racist Gestapo. Now doesn't have a problem running a guy. They're proudly getting behind a guy with a Nazi tattoo on him for 20 years, and the most baggage I've ever seen in any candidate in my life. Now, I'm asking Bill O'Reilly if this strategy is going to work through the prism of a new study that came out. The GOP since 24 have gained 229,000 voters relative to Democrats. Democrats have lost a whopping 275,000 voters across 28 swing states. Add to that the racial gerrymandering decision at the Supreme Court. Add to that Abigail Spanberger's power grab didn't work. Bill O'Reilly, what say you? Analyze this election year compared to historic midterm election years, which usually goes against the party in power.
2: I have a different take on it. If I'm running the Republican Party, I'm not going on defense at all. I'm going to basically say, look, we're going to continue our policies that work and then list the policies that work. You start with the immigration, the border, that kind of thing. But I do believe that President Trump has got to help the Republican Party and wrap this in.

0: Iran thing up. Now, the word is that there's going to be military action soon. Could be during your television show tonight against the mullahs. But the president has said this many times before and has not carried through. This time he has to. He has to. And once that is established, that the mullahs are not calling the shots anymore, then you start to see the American people re-engage. And inflation, which topped 4% today, will come quickly down. You know, oil prices will come down, food will come down. Everything will come down pretty fast once this Iran situation is pacified to some degree. It's going to take pain to do it. Pain on the Iranians, mostly, but we're going to have to do it. The second thing is that the president himself has got to go out and explain some of the policies that he is putting forth in a little bit more direct way, that this is how it helps you. Okay, this is how it helps you, because we're doing this. And it gets to be easy. We're funding ICE. And that's, it helps you because we're taking gang members off the street like they did yesterday in Massachusetts. And Massachusetts doesn't want to take gang members off the street. Are you going to vote for a party like that? Got to keep the message simple, taut, but you
1: really got to keep it pithy, Bill. Use the right word.
0: Yeah, you got to keep it pithy, honey. I got a shirt. I'll send it to you. Keep it.
1: Oh, my God. Is there anything you didn't turn into merchandise in your career? Is there anything you had no spin zone mats for people's homes? That cracked me up.
0: Right out of my night. But anyway, I don't think that at this juncture in June, early June, anybody can call this midterm. But I do believe that the Republican Party has to be more assertive here and not just blasting the Democrats, but saying, here's what we're going to continue to do for you. Wake up. Okay? Wake up. You don't want these people in charge. I wish everybody could go to LA and San Francisco and just see the condition of those cities. It is absolutely a disgrace, both of them.
1: Well, I will tell you, I think this is, look, historical trends are what they are. The party in power historically will lose seats in the House and Senate. I don't think this is your typical election year because this is not the Democratic Party of old. We've been at this for too many decades to not know this is so radicalized, this party. Now, the only thing is there enough? People seem to forget, Bill, that the people that are voting in these primaries, the ones that are supporting Graham Platner and El Sayed and Tallarico and Mamdani and AOC, well, more in the Senate races, they are hardcore, radicalized Democrats that tend to show up during primary voting season. Just like you have, you know, more conservatives will show up, the base will show up more for primaries for Republicans. And so is this reflective of Democrats nationwide? Are they going to embrace this? That's where I think my every brain cell I have tells me it doesn't make sense that they would.
0: That's where you live. So I.
1: What about Maine? What about Texas? What about Michigan?
0: Well, Texas and Michigan's too hard. Texas will stay Republican.
1: Oh, but you got El Sayed. He's out there campaigning with Hassan Piker, who said we deserve 9/11, Bill.
0: Yeah, but that's Michigan. And
1: it's Michigan, but do you think the people of Michigan, you know, short of maybe a pocket of radicals that live there, are they going to support that?
0: I don't know. It's a big union thing in Michigan. And the union, you know, these bosses come in and they say, here's what you're going to do. And a lot of people do it. But the overall theme that you're putting forth is that the majority of the American voters do not want this radical socialism. And that is true.

0: but they, the stronger your alternative is to that,
1: the better,
0: the more chance you have to win.
1: All right, I think we got it. Mr. O'Reilly, we do appreciate the extra time. Thank you for being with us. I'm glad you had a good trip, even though you didn't invite me. And my feelings are not hurt. I'm not taking it personally.
0: I'm very happy to hear that, Hannity.
1: No, you don't give a flying rip, let's be honest. But we do appreciate you on the program. I know this is the happiest time of the week for you.
0: It is.
1: Just saying.
0: Time for...
1: Because nobody knows how to handle you but me, to be very honest. I watch you do these debates with people, and I'm like, will you let the guy talk and just shut up? The guy has something to say. Ask him a question, let him answer, and then challenge the answer. Am I wrong about that? I'm not.
0: We've been successful with the way I do stuff. That's all I can tell you.
1: All right. All things simple, man. Bill O'Reilly, BillO'Reilly.com. Thank you, sir. Appreciate you. All right, quick break. We'll come right back. We'll hit the phones toll-free. It's 800-941-SEAN if you want to be a part of the program as we continue.
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0: let's get to our busy phones. 800-941-SHAWN, our number. Let's say hi to Mary is in Nevada. Mary, how are you? Glad you called.
1: Hi. Thank you very much for taking the call.
0: Well, what a very warm welcome. You have a warmth to your voice that is far more engaging than Bill's. Go ahead.
1: I am calling because I live in Nevada, and I just want to say that I am a supporter of Lindsey Graham all the way over here in Nevada, because once upon a time, I was sort of apolitical about 10 years ago or so. And I was wondering if he was the real deal. I happened to pick up a phone number, a local office, called it, and he comes to the phone for his constituents. He asked if I was a constituent, and I was honored that he asked, that I was a resident of South Carolina, and I'd actually never even visited that great state. But I'm impressed by him, and I believe in him. And I'm all the way over here in Nevada, nobody. And just wanted to say, I think South Carolina did right last night.
0: I'm going to tell you what happened behind the scenes. I talked to President Trump in the days leading up to the primary yesterday with Lindsey, and most people don't know. I mean, I know some conservatives. I've gotten frustrated with Lindsey over the years at times. And the president, he is the closest he is to any one senator is Senator Lindsey Graham. They are best friends. They play golf all the time. I know that as a fact. It is not speculation on my part. And the president saw that they were attacking him with his own words from 2015, and he was very unhappy about it. And I spoke to the president 3 days in a row about how important it was to him, not me, to him. And I'm friends with Lindsey Graham. It was important to me. I should say that. At that he win this primary with 50% plus one. There was a couple of polls out that showed that he might be a little dipping below 50. And the president literally said to me, you're going to give him airtime. You're going to support him, right? And I said, yes, sir, I am. And that was it. That's what the president wanted. I think he deserves the Senate he wants. Bill Cassidy, he didn't want Bill Cassidy. He didn't want John Cornyn. I don't have to work with those people every day. He does. And so he's making the decisions. This is his call, way over my call. And I do think Lindsey has had some of the more amazing viral moments of any senator out there. And he doesn't get credit for it when people get mad at, you know, maybe his foreign policy positions or whatever it happens to be. He's great at constituent services, better than probably any senator in the U.S. Senate. He is the most loyal to Donald Trump. He is one of his best friends, I can tell you as a fact. The one big beautiful bill doesn't happen without Lindsey. Kavanaugh doesn't happen without Lindsey. If there's an impeachment out of the House in after the midterms, it'll go to Lindsey's committee and it'll die there if we have a majority. So that's why the president wants him there, and he wants him there for judges. And you know what? I think the president deserves it. Some, you know, I get that some people don't like the position of everybody. When he's great, there's nobody better. And, you know, I think that you have to see the totality of every candidate and look at their individual states. But he won hands down last night. It wasn't even a close. I mean, he had like seven challengers, won 58% of the vote. Anyway, 800-941-SHAWN. Appreciate the call, Mary. I want to tell you something. You know, it's sad. If you want to open a business, you find out before you can open your business what you have to do to open your business. And that means get this insurance and that insurance. And that means dealing with multiple agents. And then you sign up. Probably won't even hear from the broker that you used until it's time for renewal. You run your business all year long. And it's just, it becomes a nightmare. It's worse than dealing with the healthcare system. It's so

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4: The FACE Act. It was signed into law by President Bill Clinton. Democrats passed it to secure the right of a woman to enter an abortion clinic without confrontation and explicitly protects the First Amendment right of religious freedom at a place of religious worship. The left has historically been the biggest advocates of the FACE Act because of the abortion provision. I think the reading of the FACE Act is very, very clear, but we'll let the process unfold. I don't like to see anybody arrested, and I do believe in people's right to worship freely, period, end of sentence. If you want to...
5: More strikes are coming. I'm Lisa Brady, Fox News. That's part of the president's latest message on Iran, while also reassuring Americans about inflation, which just hit a three-year high.
6: The consumer price index jumped to more than 4% year over year in May, but President Trump says he's not concerned.
7: You know what I really love? I love the inflation. You know why?
6: The president says that's because he predicts prices will plummet once military action is over in Iran.
7: When the war is over?
8: Yes.
7: It's coming down.
8: I know you can't.
7: It's going to come down.
6: Energy prices are largely fueling the rising inflation. President Trump says the U.S. since last month has secretly been escorting oil tankers and other ships through the Strait of Hormuz to help stabilize the oil market.
5: Fox's Jared Halpern at the White House. Secretary Pete Hegseth just reaffirming the president's statement that Iran will be hit hard again tonight after strikes yesterday over the downing of a U.S. helicopter.
9: And that's not because we want to restart anything we don't have to restart. It's because the War Department is prepared to set the terms to ensure that we get the kind of deal President Trump expects.
5: He's at Central Command in Florida, the U.S. accusing Iran of delaying a peace deal. Anxiety over Iran and inflation getting much of the blame for a sell-off on Wall Street. The Dow dropping 953 points. Congress getting complaints about the cost of being an NFL fan.

0: in the age of streaming.
1: The goal of this whole hearing is to investigate whether major sports leagues are price gouging the American consumer and taking away money from TV stations, bars, and restaurants paying for all these subscription services and keeping fans at home paying more. The hearing comes after a scathing new congressional report from last week accusing the league of abusing its antitrust exemption, locking games behind a wall of expensive streaming apps.
0: Darren Battello with Fox Business. Members of Congress say the average NFL fan now has to spend more than $600 a season to follow their favorite team. 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
14: Hello, West Kentucky Star Newsroom. I'm Brad Moore.

0: caller observed a black male with dreads holding a gun behind his truck door during the argument. Police stopped a truck matching the description near North 12th and Palm Streets. They said Cedric Pipes exited the vehicle with a marijuana joint in his hand. During a search of the vehicle, a revolver was found in a bag in the bed of the truck. Detectives said they had observed Pipes put the bag in the bed of the truck prior to the stop. Pipes is a convicted felon and is prohibited from possessing a firearm. He was arrested and taken to the McCracken County Regional Jail. I'm Mike Cooper.
1: A couple in Mayfield was arrested on drug charges after police responded to a domestic disturbance. Mayfield police arrested 30-year-old Nicole Fox and 40-year-old Robin Vick of Clinton. Officers said they detected the odor of illegal drugs and obtained a search warrant. The search resulted in the discovery of illegal drugs and drug paraphernalia. Both were taken to the Graves County Restricted Custody Center on the charges of possession of methamphetamine and marijuana. Former Attorney General Pam Bondi told lawmakers that the current acting Attorney General Todd Blanche was in charge of the release of the Epstein files during her tenure at the DOJ. Asked by reporters if Blanche would be questioned by Congress about the Epstein files, House Oversight Committee Chairman and Kentucky Congressman James Comer said he was working to have him testify.
2: Todd Blanche answered questions that Republicans had for several hours, as did Ms. Bondi. But we brought Ms. Bondi back in. And we're working to bring Todd Blanche in.
1: Bondi faced criticism for her role in the release of the Epstein files after initially stating that Jeffrey Epstein's list of clients was on her desk for review, only to later walk back that claim. The Justice Department has failed to release thousands of documents related to Epstein, even though it was mandated under a law passed last year. Orders here later anytime at WestKentuckyStar.com.
3: Another quick look at the afternoon drive. We're all clear from here except for the delays on I-24 westbound at the bridge. That's the Ohio River Bridge. Traffic there very heavy today. I'm not sure what's causing it, just a lot of traffic. So be prepared to back up there as you approach and give yourself extra drive time. Cable installation crew. This is fiber cable crews still working on North Friendship Road between US 62 in that general area, Alvin Barkley Drive. So pay attention as they are working between Wood Creek Drive and Alvin Barkley Drive. That's going to be between the 5.6, 4.8 mile marker. That's traffic. I'm JP Roberts in the SuperTalk Traffic Center.
4: I'm meteorologist Lou Jaton with your Wednesday forecast. For tonight, mostly clear with overnight lows in the mid-70s. For Thursday, plenty of sunshine. Once again, high temperatures in the low 90s. A chance of showers and thunderstorms comes into the forecast on Thursday night. And then for Friday, mostly cloudy and then clearing out later. High temperatures on Friday in the mid-80s. Saturday, mostly sunny. High temperatures in the mid-80s. Then on Sunday, a good chance of showers and thunderstorms, mid-80s. I'm meteorologist Lou Jaton on Super Talk.

0: Democrats in D.C. who say language like abolishize or unhelpful for the political health of the Democratic Party.
1: I think if we've listened to them before and look where we are.
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4: 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Coming up next, our final news roundup and information overload hour.
7: All right, news roundup, information overload hour. 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You want to be a part of the program. It's 800-941-SEAN if you want to join us. Linda, did you see last night Graham Plattner? You know, I'm not a man of God, but amazing grace. He starts, you know, he's now turning himself into a martyr.
8: He's an idiot. It's actually painful.
7: Yeah, I mean, for 20 years he has a Nazi tattoo. You know, he tells a woman that's raped, or women in the military, well, maybe you should stop getting so effed up and, you know, and crying about it. Something to that effect. I mean, it's horrible. You know, all the explicit messages, apparently right after he got married, hanging out on websites with a towel around him where young people frequent, pretty

0: pretty unbelievable. Says a U.S. soldier, a hero, that he doesn't deserve to live. Self-proclaimed communist, blaming sexual assault victims. Of course, saying about the people of his state that they're stupid and racist. Why would you ever vote for somebody like that? He can't pass a porta potty apparently without getting sexually stimulated and going in and having self gratification. And he's talked about that. I mean, it's just so bizarre on so many levels. I want to play, and then he lies through his teeth like crazy, and you know, saying, "Oh, the nature of his wife and his relationship is blown out of proportion." This happened long before his marriage and Senate run. That's not true. It happened after he got married, which is why he said he was in therapy. Listen,
1: I will just say that the nature of Amy and I's relationship has been blown, I would say, totally out of proportion. Early in our marriage, we had some struggles, and we worked through them because that's what you do when you're in love with somebody. And it made our marriage much stronger, made us, frankly, a much happier and communicative couple. I was single for the majority of my adult life. I was in my 20s and 30s and I dated, and you know, that's in the modern age, that's what happens. You date people and you use dating apps and you do all this stuff, and frankly that all happened long before I got married and happened long before I decided to run for the United States Senate.
0: Then he goes on with Liberal Joe in the morning, and then he says there's nothing out there that's actually concerning. Really? Listen.
1: I just want to make this clear. There's nothing out there that's actually concerning. People will make everything seem very concerning because that's what people do in politics. But, you know, I think the thing about all of this is what I find to be kind of most curious is this is what everyone wants to make the campaign about. So we do not talk about the struggles of working mayors.
0: Anyway, here to analyze what impact, and we were going over this with O'Reilly earlier, but I think it's that big a story, is Steve Robinson of the Maine Wire and Laura Libby, a state rep from Maine. Okay, I say he's lying. What say you, Laura Libby?
2: Well, he is lying, but you know, Sean, the scariest thing about Graham Plattner is not his history and his personal life, but it's what he would do if he actually got to the Senate. He represents the most extreme left of the Democrat Party. He was recruited by Democrat socialists. And he wants to take the same agenda that Donnie is executing in New York and bring it to D.C. That would be disastrous.
0: Well, I mean, he's a self-avowed communist on top of everything else. I have been following what you have been covering, Steve Robinson of Maine Wire. You guys have been exhaustively examining this guy and his record. What am I missing?
3: Well, the lies have mounted to the point where you can only conclude that this guy is pathological. He's lied about how he purchased his home. He's lied about his oyster business. Sean, in Maine...
0: By the way, he had one customer. His mother, and he was grew up a kid of privilege, and he talks about rich people as if they are the worst human beings on earth and didn't deserve a thing that they got.
3: And I would doubt that his mom was even a customer, to be honest. You know, nothing about that business really adds up. It was a hobby, not a business. There's no such thing as an oyster man. No one in Maine calls himself an oyster man. Graham is the first person to do that, and it's part of his New York marketing campaign that appeals to out-of-staters and people who moved to Maine to live on the coast. So that's the first lie. That's where the lie.
0: Well, slow down here. There are no oyster men in Maine. I did not know that. I know there's lobster guys up there. I assume there's clamming up there, right?
3: Yes, so there are oyster farmers, there's oyster aquaculture, but the term oyster man was invented by this GQ columnist who wrote this really homoerotic column about Graham Plattner. They've invented this marketing term because they created this guy, Tabula Rasa. They just invented a character around his fake business, but that's just the beginning of the lies. He lied to the New York Times about how he was able to purchase his home, said it was with a VA program, but it was actually a sweetheart mortgage from his daddy. He's lied about the number of affairs that he

0: he's had, his promiscuous sexting. He's lied to his campaign staff. He continues to lie to his campaign staff. He went down to Washington, D.C., looked all of his hopeful future colleagues in the face and said there's nothing more coming out. And then abuse allegations pour out in the New York Times, of all places. So this guy is nothing less than a pathological liar, and more is almost guaranteed to come out, because if he is admitting to having sex relationships, like to sexting with at least six people using the Kick app, you can bet that the number's higher than that. I use the beer rule to analyze that. When your wife asks you how many beers you have, you divide by three. So that's probably, there's a lot of women out there who the Daily Mail is probably looking to offer some money, like they did with Sydney Letters when she was reporting on Anthony Weiner.
1: Well, let me ask you to go a little deeper in the paint and analyze the race, because you're right. Maine is not New York City. Maine is not socialist. I think it reminds me a lot of Alaska, rugged individualism. People live off the grid. People are tough and hardy. And, you know, they which is probably why Susan Collins has worked out as such a great senator, because she is, in many ways, her own voice and the conscience of the people of Maine, and wants to reflect their values. And it does put her at odds at times with the president and Republicans, and she has no problem standing independently. But, you know, will the people of Maine, I mean, these were Democratic primary voters, the most radical left voters that went for Plattner. Will regular people of Maine buy into all of his lying, excuse-making, his behavior, and his rough, gruff, you know, persona?
0: Well, I think that the electorate in Maine has changed significantly since 2020. Because of the pandemic, we had some of the most extreme left-wing voters moved to the state and bought coastal mansions where they thought they were going to live out the pandemic. They stayed here. They brought their politics with them. And you can see in subsequent elections, there's another 20,000 or 25,000 hard left, extreme left liberals. So they've got that will be Plattner's base, and they will turn out for him. And so this isn't going to be a walk-off election for Susan Collins. She's probably in for the toughest fight of her career. But you have to remember, she is the best at winning statewide elections in Maine. In recent campaign history, the last three decades, no one is better at winning statewide elections than Susan Collins, and it's because she has a professional operation and also a world-class constituent services. Everyone who's ever interacted with Senator Collins' office leaves with a good experience. And that's the kind of thing that you can't really put in an advertisement. That's the kind of experience you can't buy, and that's how you earn loyalty from voters, whether they're Democrats, Independents, or Republicans, and Senator Collins has that.
1: What do you think, as you listen to this, Laurel, you know, the average person in Maine, a friend of mine I grew up with lives in Maine, and he's got a long beard, and I call him now Mountain Man, and we have jokes about it. And he sends me pictures in the wintertime of these massive snowstorms, and he loves the life there. And it's not that he lives off the land, but he lives a tough life, but he loves the outdoors. It's his passion. He can't live without it. How will the people of Maine react to all of this Plattner information?
2: Well, you know, the people of Maine are rugged, individualistic, we're independent-minded folks, and common sense. I mean, I think we're absorbing a lot of information coming out about Plattner. But the thing that I'm bearing in mind as we go into this general election is Mainers have been suffering under the weight of Democrat governor and Democrat House and Senate for the last 8 years. And we have energy costs that have skyrocketed up 40% just since 2020. We pay 63% above the national average for electricity. If we, if you're looking at someone who earns under $100,000 a year in Maine, which is most Mainers, we pay the highest state income tax in all of New England. And so Mainers are suffering under this weight. And most folks don't know who to blame, right? You look at the who's in charge in the White House and think that's who is to blame. But really, state government bears the responsibility there. Mainers are looking for a savior. They think, some of them think, that is Graham Plattner. And so it's our job to make sure that we expose the lies, expose what what he really promises to bring, which is more pain to Mainers if he ends up in D.C., so that they

0: stand by their common sense roots and vote for Susan Collins.
1: Do you think what are the odds this guy can break through? Now, we keep hearing, and I'll ask you about this, if you don't mind, Laurel, first. What do you think is going to happen between now and the 27th? Because I think there's going to be a lot of pressure brought to bear on Plattner by some national Democrats quietly, that he has a window where he could bow out of this race. There's a little known provision in Maine that would allow him to bow out of the race. Then Democratic operatives would pick or choose his replacement, which I assume would be the current governor, Mills. So would he give in to that pressure with whatever percentage he won with last night, 75, 76%?
0: I don't see that happening. Based on what we've seen of Plattner, his ego, his hubris, he thinks he's indestructible because his base loves him even more with every scandal that appears. I don't see him dropping out unless something actually straight up illegal comes out. And that's more illegal than buying drugs in foreign countries, which he's already, you know.
1: And do you agree with me that a lot of this op research did not come from Republicans, that it all came from Democrats trying to push him out?
0: Yeah, I think it's been a mixed bag. Everybody has their own reason to want Plattner out of the race. And so it's surprising to me that we didn't see more of this come out when Mills was in the race, because, you know, the results last night might have been a little bit different had it come out earlier.
1: Let's get your final thoughts, if you don't mind, Steve Robinson. And by the way, I urge people to read the Maine Wire if you want to know about Plattner.
2: I would agree with everything Laurel said, but you know, I think that Plattner has reached his ceiling here, and it's going to take a little while for people in Maine to learn exactly who he is. And the shock factor of, you know, having the Nazi tattoo isn't the significant thing here. The significant thing here is that he's lied about it over and over and over again. And I think that there's plenty of time remaining to convince people that the guy is a pathological liar, and more information is going to come out, not through partisan opposition research or hit jobs, but just through good old-fashioned research and journalism. I mean, like, we found and reported that Graham Plattner was the running a paramilitary training for the Socialist Rifle Association of Maine. He admits to this in his Reddit thread, his infamous Reddit thread, but we also found pictures of him on the range training a far-left Antifa-type group how to take, you know, rifle shots at human-shaped targets from 75 yards out, and he calls them self-defense training courses. So the amount of potential stories for a willing journalist to find in Graham Plattner's background, I think there's a lot there. And we still haven't heard, by the way, from anyone who served with him in the military, which I find very curious.
1: Will you please keep up the great work? If people want to read about what you're printing about him, where can they get Maine Wire?
2: Everything at themainewire.com.
1: All right, appreciate you. Also, Laurel Libby, state rep from Maine. Thank you both. We will follow this very closely, all the developments, especially now through the 27th, see if they get up to the dirty tricks.

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9: It's summertime. Everyone loves the summertime. I love summertime. You love summertime. Finally, my friends in New York are saying, oh, I was getting a piece of what you live with every day. I'm like, yeah, well, you can have it every day, but too bad. Anyway, that means burgers and fireworks, and it's America's 250. But one thing I hope everyone will do is we have been given the greatest country God gave man, period, end of sentence. And an extraordinary vision, our founding document, our Declaration of Independence outlined, you know, 250 years ago. And I just watched the documentary about Thomas Jefferson, who authored this. It's the document where ordinary men and women made a revolutionary claim. Rights come from God, not from government, and government only exists to protect God-given rights. And its power comes from the consent of the governed. Why this midterm is the most important election in your lifetime, midterm in your lifetime. Now, this incredible idea gave birth to the most incredible nation on the face of this earth. You know what? As Reagan famously said, freedom is but one generation away from extinction. Every generation needs to do their part, secure these principles for our children and grandchildren for the next 250 years. And this 4th of July, please join me, my friends at Americans for Prosperity, on the Declaration Project. When's the last time you read the Declaration aloud? How about pledging this 4th of July you do it with yourself, your family, your friends? And then ask one simple question. What does liberty require of us today to help future generations? And as America Now will celebrate 250 years of freedom, it's one small step that every citizen can take. Now, read the words, reflect on their meaning, renew your commitment to all the great principles that have built this country, the greatest God gave man. Now, you can go to this website. We've set it up for you. It's AFP, what's American.

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0: Jackson. A Paducah man was arrested on gun and drug charges Tuesday morning.
1: Paducah 911 received a call reporting two people arguing at the entrance to St. Mary Elementary School. The caller observed a black male with dreads holding a gun behind his truck door during the argument. Police stopped a truck matching the description near North 12th and Palm Streets. They said Cedric Pipes exited the vehicle with a marijuana joint in his hand. During a search of the vehicle, a revolver was found in a bag in the bed of the truck. Detectives said they had observed Pipes put the bag in the bed of the truck prior to the stop. Pipes is a convicted felon and is prohibited from possessing a firearm. He was arrested and taken to the McCracken County Regional Jail. I'm Mike Cooper.
0: A couple in Mayfield was arrested on drug charges after police responded to a domestic disturbance. Mayfield police arrested 30-year-old Nicole Fox and 40-year-old Robin Vick of Clinton. Officers said they detected the odor of illegal drugs and obtained a search warrant. The search resulted in the discovery of illegal drugs and drug paraphernalia. Both were taken to the Graves County Restricted Custody Center on the charges of possession of methamphetamine and marijuana. Former Attorney General Pam Bondi told lawmakers that the current Acting Attorney General Todd Blanche was in charge of the release of the Epstein files during her tenure at the DOJ. Asked by reporters about potential testimony from Blanche, House Oversight Committee Chairman and Kentucky Congressman James Comer said lawmakers would seek clarification on why many documents still haven't been released by the Justice Department.
2: I think the main thing that we have for Blanche is the question on, you know, what, if any, documents are left out. So that's the main question that we have for Blanche.
0: Bondi faced criticism for her role in the release of the Epstein files after initially stating that Jeffrey Epstein's list of clients was on her desk for review, only to later walk back that claim. The Justice Department has failed to release thousands of documents related to Epstein, even though it was mandated under a law passed last year. Orders here later anytime at WestKentuckyStar.com.
3: Another quick look at the afternoon drive. We're all clear from here except for the delays on I-24 westbound at the bridge. That's the Ohio River Bridge. Traffic there very heavy today. Not sure what's causing it, just a lot of traffic. So be prepared to back up there as you approach and give yourself extra drive time. Cable installation crew. This is fiber cable crews still working on North Friendship Road between US 62 in that general area, Alvin Barkley Drive. So pay attention as they are working between Wood Creek Drive and Alvin Barkley Drive. That's going to be between the 5.6, 4.8 mile marker. That's traffic. I'm J.P. Roberts in the SuperTalk Traffic Center.
4: I'm meteorologist Lou Jaton with your Wednesday forecast. For tonight, mostly clear with overnight lows in the mid-70s. For Thursday, plenty of sunshine. Once again, high temperatures in the low 90s. A chance of showers and thunderstorms comes into the forecast on Thursday night. And then for Friday, mostly cloudy and then clearing out later. High temperatures on Friday in the mid-80s. Saturday, mostly sunny. High temperatures in the mid-80s. Then on Sunday, a good chance of showers and thunderstorms, mid-80s. I'm meteorologist Lou Jaton on SuperTalk.
5: 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And here's your market summary for Wednesday, June 10th, 2026. Markets sold off today as rising oil prices, Middle East tensions, and weakness in technology stocks weighed on investor sentiment. The Dow fell 953 points to close at 49,919. The S&P 500 dropped 120 points to finish at 7,267. And the NASDAQ declined 509 points to close the day at 25,170. Casey's General Stores jumped 20.3% after strong earnings and a dividend increase. Cracker Barrel rose 22.6% after better-than-expected results. But AMD fell 4.9% amid the broader semiconductor weakness today. In commodities, oil rose about $3 to $91 a barrel. Gold fell $187 to $4,100 an ounce. And corn was a little changed at about $4 a bushel. 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
1: All right, 25 till the top of the hour, 800-941-SEAN, a number you want to be a part of the program. All right, for America's Revolutionary War, from there to Israel's very fight for survival in the current day, since the beginning. I mean, the Middle East has been a mess. Nations faced moments when their courage is tested. Yet, thankfully, thank God, freedom has endured. You know, let me go back to 1985 because it's relevant to what's happening in the Middle East today. Reagan said, and he delivered remarks about America's commitment to Israel. He said, in our talks, we paid special attention to two issues, our commitment to Israel's security and well-being, our shared desire to move forward together toward a just and lasting peace between Israel and its Arab neighbors. He became president in 1980. It's 2026. That's 46 years ago, and maybe expanding the Abraham Accords is a very real possibility, which could pave, a path for a long-lasting peace that has been unattainable in the region. Now, as America celebrates its 250th anniversary, the people of Israel are fighting for their survival, and our friendship and loyalty to them they're our top ally, as far as I'm concerned. I got to tell you, reflects this very unique, special relationships, two democracies built on faith and liberty and hope. And they are providing all the humanitarian assistance on the ground as Israel is constantly under fire, densely populated areas. People are displaced and they need food and water and shelter and housing and clothing. And they even have their mobile medical clinics. Whatever you can donate, please help the IFCJ. 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That's flagpinifcj.org today. Linda, have you been following the drama with our best buddy Stephen A. Smith? I want to say up front, so there's no ambiguity, Stephen A. Smith and I are best friends. I love this guy. We have been friends. Linda, you were friends with him before me.
2: I was.
1: But we've been friends for decades, right?
2: Mm-hmm. That's true.
1: And he takes a lot of crap for being my friend. And I take a lot of crap sometimes for being his friend, to be honest. But we don't let that get in the way. We don't let political differences get in the way. I don't know what has happened. He's going to be on TV tomorrow night, and it should be very entertaining. But he was apoplectic that Donald Trump was going to the Knicks game the other night. I mean, he just lost it. He has no business being. Donald Trump's been a Knicks fan forever. And then we have the pictures to prove that he's been at the Garden, going back to when the Knicks were actually a relevant team, which they haven't been until this year for a long, long time. All right. That's a whole separate issue. He's the president. He goes to sporting events. He goes to more than anyone else. And he says he has no business showing up in New York City for a Knicks game. Why not? Let's play it.
3: This is strictly a basketball segment. This president has no business showing up in New York City. I am dead serious. It is selfish. It is narcissistic. It is ridiculous that he is coming to this game. I would say the same thing if it were Obama, George W., Clinton. I don't give a damn. We went back to Reagan. This is not a football stadium in some space in Texas where you've got a whole bunch of outlays and all of this. This is the Garden. This is Midtown Manhattan. You have any idea what the congestion is going to be like in New York City here?
1: The first thing I'd say to Stephen A. is look at the skyline in New York, and Trump built out a lot of those buildings. All right. Then the best part, and it even gets better after this part, he blames Trump that the Knicks lost. The Knicks didn't lose because Donald Trump went to the game. The Mamdani curse was fun because it went on for so long with the Mets after he hugged Mr. Met. But I don't blame Mamdani in real life that the Mets were losing, or the Mamdani curse. There's one game that Trump goes to, and he's blaming Trump for the fact that San Antonio, which has a very good team, and these games have been very close, that they won. Listen.
3: He should have been ashamed of himself for disrupting that and showing up to the game in game three. And I do blame him for the loss because, as far as I'm concerned, it disrupted the momentum. I'm a New York Knicks fan. Mm-hmm. Everybody knows that. So is he. So are all of us as New Yorkers. And in a world of

0: sports, you do get a bit superstitious at times. Whatever is working, don't disrupt it. The New York Knicks won 13 straight playoff games. Too shy of a record tying the Golden State Warriors of 2017. And it got ruined the moment Donald Trump showed up. Damn right I blame him.
1: I
0: said it before and I'm saying it again.
2: Now, Linda, listen to this. This is Stephen A. saying, if they lose the series, and I don't think Trump has any plans, I've not heard any plans or read about any plans for President Trump to go to any more games. But now he's saying, whether Trump goes or not, if the Knicks lose the series, that it's going to be Donald Trump's fault. If this is not Trump derangement syndrome at its maximum level, and I appreciate his passion for sports, if the Knicks lose, it's because the Knicks lose on their own. Has nothing to do with who might go to see your game or not see a game. And then President Trump couldn't, you know, heard about it. And he responded. He said he's too low IQ to run for president. Listen.
3: To run for president. You need a high IQ. I'm not sure that Stephen has that. I don't think he does, actually.
2: And obviously, there's been this long flirtation with this. Lose the series? Now, I love Stephen A. I love his passion for sports. What Stephen A doesn't know, he thinks I don't know anything about sports or, you know, I have no stay in your lane, he always says. I tell him to stay in his lane with politics. We have fun doing all that. And all I can tell you is this, is a team wins or loses based on their performance in big moments. And if they allow any one person to distract from their mission, which is to get a championship, that's on them. I can tell you all about the championship team of Walt Frazier, Earl the Pearl, Willis Reed, Dave DeBuscher, Bill Bradley, one of the greatest teams ever to play the game. And they were a championship team. I get it. The New York's hungry. And I'll tell you, you know, after the Knicks won the first two games, I said, all right, let them sweep. I don't care. What's the big deal? I'm not New York anything. Now, because of Stephen A., I am all in on San Antonio. How do you like that, Linda?
4: So you like the Spurs. So, I think the thing about Wemby, I mean, he's 7'4", and it's absurd because, you know, it's almost silly sometimes watching him and just how easy it is. But there were a number of technical fouls.
2: Did you see the front of the New York Post today, though?
4: No, I didn't.
2: It says, wanted for crimes against the Knicks, alias Wemby, 7'4", nationality, French, charge, flagrant foul, reward, NBA trophy. Even soft on crime DA Bragg would find him guilty. I mean,
4: yeah, it was painful to watch, boss. I got to say, as somebody who's, I just let the audience know, I am not an expert on basketball. However, I have a house full of kids that all want to watch these games. And so I'm seeing them. And I happened to look up when Wemby had that technical foul against one of the Knicks guys. And it was aggressive. And then they said, no technical foul. I'm like, okay, I'm a regular person. I can tell you that that was not okay. But, you know,
2: It sucks in most sports to some extent. It does. I agree. I mean, and I'm not blaming them. I think they got a hard job.
4: Listen, he had an earlier part of his day where he was, you know, drawing in Gramercy Park. God bless him. He's got a softer side. But I didn't see that definitely on the court. He was a bit of a jerk, in my opinion. Now, to Stephen A.
2: That's how the game's played. The Knicks played
4: No, he was gross.
2: He plays hard in the. But Brunson
4: Wemby
2: goes at
4: was,
2: you with
4: Wemby was. I'm not talking about Brunson. Wemby was a little gross.
2: You're talking about the flagrant foul. All right, I agree. I think it was a bad call.
4: It was a bad call. But my point in Stephen A. is I don't think that the president knows Stephen A. as well as he needs to know him to make a comment like he doesn't have a high IQ. He's incredibly gifted. He was a news writer, you know, for the Philadelphia Inquirer for a decade and crushed it every day.
2: But he's saying something else here. He's saying, if you're blaming me for their loss, that is dumb.
4: No. But I'm saying, like, when he went at him for his IQ and the presidency. Now, I completely disagree with Stephen A. for saying that the president, you know, has anything to do with their loss. And there's one cut we didn't play, and I asked Ethan to grab it. I was shocked by this. I don't know if you saw this, but the NBA commissioner came out. He was sitting in, like, a round table with all these former, you know, amazing basketball players and talking about the fact that you can say whatever you want, but Donald Trump was a

0: picture in the garden watching these games long before the other night.
1: And I'll also say about President Trump, you know, I've been with the league for a long time. I ran NBA Entertainment years ago. He did an I Love This Game spot with us. He was a fixture at NBA at Madison Square Garden. You guys remember, well, all of you, when you played here, not Draymond, but back in the old days, he had courtside seats. He was here all the time. He was at drafts. So he's a genuine Knicks fan.
0: I mean, people were freaking out. They were freaking out because the truth hurts, right? Even Whoopi Goldberg, who hates him with a passion, defended his right to see the game.
2: I'm sorry. Trump and Mayor Mamdani are Knicks fans and have been. They're New Yorkers. And you can't, there's nothing either one of them can do to change what's happening in the city for this team. Mm-hmm. They can't, you know, they're there. Okay, so there's a lot
3: jinx
2: of
3: us?
2: There's a lot.
3: No,
2: of,
3: no.
2: You know what? I don't think anything can jinx anything. I think these guys are on a mission.
4: They are on a mission.
2: On a mission. They're like the Blues Brothers. They're on a mission from God. And they have been winning and doing everything. And, you know, you could be buck naked up in the box and ain't nobody paying attention.
5: I don't care about Whoopi, but I'll say this.
0: I do. This is a woman who rags on him every single day.
5: But of course she has the right to go.
0: Yes, but my point, Sean, is that Stephen A. saying no and Whoopi Goldberg saying yes. I'm like, what planet am I on?
5: Where he's jumped the shark here is blaming Trump for the loss.
0: I agree.
5: That's insane. Let's go to Richie in Pennsylvania. Richie, how are you?
6: Last week, everybody was talking about Rush. I still can't believe it's been 5 years.
5: He was, me either.
6: In fact, the first time I heard you was filling in for him. That's how far back I go. I have to tell you a story. I asked Katie, could I thank Rush publicly on Sean's air? She said, I think you can. So here's the story, okay? 23.
5: By the way, I want to add to that. Anytime anyone wants to talk about Rush Limbaugh on this show, of course they can. Because he paved a path for all of us, and we all in this business owe him a debt of gratitude. But go ahead.
6: Oh, without a doubt. So 23 years ago, we built our house in Pennsylvania, and I started teaching karate in the basement to four neighborhood kids once a week for free. Well, 5 weeks later, I was up to 16 kids. Now my wife's going, do you realize if someone gets hurt, our homeowner's insurance is not going to cover this, which is true. I go, what do I do? These kids are ready to touch a yellow belt. I can't just cut them loose. Then I remember what Rush said years ago. Said, if you have a dream, follow it, chase it. Don't sit on the couch waiting for that dream to come to you. So I said to my son, Paul, who just made black belt, I said, let's open up a school. And now it all changes because you got rent, insurance, lights, and all of that. We opened up a school, and we still have it. Then we opened up two more schools. We had three, and because of COVID, we had to close two down. But if it wasn't for Rush pushing me, saying, go after your dream, which I did. Now we still have one school. We're in business 25 years now. Because of him, he gave that push. And I wanted to thank him publicly on your air and to all the listeners. That's the kind of guy he was. He was an inspiration. And he got you off your butt. Rush did that. He had that way about him in a nice way to do that for you. And that's why I just wanted to thank him on your air.
5: I'm glad you did. I'm glad you told the story. I will tell you this, that I'm speaking broadly and generally. I've had similar moments on this program where people tell me that something I did or said or helped them in any way. There's nothing more rewarding to me as a host, or I'm sure to Rush as a host as he listens from heaven above, than to hear that we help people in some way. We take what we do seriously. We don't take ourselves seriously. And I just try to tell truth. I mean it when I say this is the greatest, best country God gave man. Embrace freedom. Do not look to the government to be your answer to anything. There's very little they run well. And the more you control your destiny in life, the happier you'll be, the wealthier you'll be. You will self-actualize into the people that God meant.

0: you to be. That's the little bit of wisdom I can pass on to add on to his great story. But I'm happy for you. I'm happy for your kids, all the people you've helped. You've done an amazing job. You should be very, very proud. And I'm very grateful to Rush for all that he's done for all of us in conservative media. He paved the way, and it wasn't easy. 800-941-SHAWN, our number if you want to be a part of the program. 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

0: respond to Graham Plattner. Also, our favorite Senator John Kennedy, Lindsey Graham, the latest with Iran, the president prepared to destroy their infrastructure. Larry Elder, Greg Jarrett, Aaron Perrine, all coming up. News you'll never get from the legacy media mob, all happening tonight, 9 p.m. Eastern on Fox. Set your DVR. We'll see you then back here tomorrow. Thank you for making this show possible. Hey, here's the hard truth. Numbers do not lie. 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Now, between January 2022, May 2026, and the peaks and valleys, the results are staggering. 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
6: Graham

0: guy with a actual Nazi tattoo is going to be the nominee for the Democrat Senate race in Maine. This guy has that tattoo. Does not regret.
1: This is a Fox News alert. Another round of strikes. I'm Lisa Lucera. U.S. Central Command says it has begun a second round of attacks on multiple targets in Iran, saying they're in response to Iran's unwarranted and continued aggression. Secretary of War Pete Hegseth said this to reporters about an hour ago.
2: As President Trump said, they've been tap, tap, tapping. You can see when someone's trying to tap, tap, tap on a deal. Instead, they're going to have tap, tap, tap bombs dropping on key facilities in Iran from the United States of America.
1: Earlier today, President Trump said he believed a deal with Iran was close, but accused Tehran of delaying the agreement. The president also revealed the U.S. has been taking out millions of barrels of oil from Iran. After the consumer price index rose to more than 4% year over year last month, President Trump is downplaying inflation worries.
3: You know what I really love? I love the inflation.
1: That's because he says when the conflict is over, prices will plummet. Another sell-off on Wall Street triggered by worries over Iran and inflation. The Dow plunged 953 points and NASDAQ minus 509, S&P off 119, its first back-to-back drop in 3 weeks. The lawyer for Carmelo Anthony, the Texas teen convicted of murdering a fellow teen at a track meet in Frisco, Texas last year, says he will appeal.
4: The jury sentenced Carmelo Anthony to 35 years behind bars for fatally stabbing 17-year-old Austin Metcalf during a high school track meet. Both the DA and lead prosecutor told me they were satisfied with the sentence, even though Anthony faced up to 99 years behind bars. They also said that they were prepared for Anthony to take the stand, and they hoped that he would.
1: Fox's Brooke Taylor in McKinney, Texas. Anthony and Metcalf attended different high schools. Prosecutors had accused Anthony of trying to provoke Metcalf after being asked to leave Metcalf's team's tent multiple times. Carmelo Anthony will have to serve a minimum of half his sentence. 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
7: Hello, Ask Kentucky Star Newsroom. I'm Brad Munson. A Paducah man was arrested on gun and drug charges Tuesday morning.
8: Paducah 911 received a call reporting two people arguing at the entrance to St. Mary Elementary School. The caller observed a black male with dreads holding a gun behind his truck door during the argument. Police stopped a truck matching the description near North 12th and Palm Streets. They said Cedric Pipes exited the vehicle with a marijuana joint in his hand. During a search of the vehicle, a revolver was found in a bag in the bed of the truck. Detectives said they had observed Pipes put the bag in the bed of the truck prior to the stop. Pipes is a convicted felon and is prohibited from possessing a firearm. He was arrested and taken to the McCracken County Regional Jail. I'm Mike Cooper.
7: A couple in Mayfield was arrested on drug charges after police responded to a domestic disturbance. Mayfield police arrested 30-year-old Nicole Fox and 40-year-old Robin Vick of Clinton. Officers said they detected the odor of illegal drugs and obtained a search warrant. The search resulted in the discovery of illegal drugs and drug paraphernalia. Both were taken to the Graves County Restricted Custody Center on the charges of possession of methamphetamine and marijuana. Former Attorney General Pam Bondi told lawmakers that the current acting Attorney General Todd Blanche was in charge of the release of the Epstein files during her tenure at the DOJ. Asked by reporters if Blanche would be questioned by Congress about the Epstein files, House Oversight Committee Chairman and Kentucky Congressman James Comer said he was working to have him testify.
9: Todd Blanche answered questions that Republicans had for several hours, as did Ms. Bondi. But we brought Ms. Bondi back in. And we're working to bring Todd Blanche in.
7: Bondi faced criticism for her role in the release of the Epstein files after initially stating that Jeffrey Epstein's list of clients was on her desk for review, only to later walk back that claim. The Justice Department has failed to release that.

0: thousands of documents related to Epstein, even though it was mandated under a law passed last year. Orders here later anytime at WestKentuckyStar.com.
1: Another quick look at the afternoon drive. We're all clear from here except for the delays on I-24 westbound at the bridge. That's the Ohio River Bridge. Traffic there very heavy today. Not sure what's causing it, just a lot of traffic. So be prepared to back up there as you approach and give yourself extra drive time. Cable installation crew. This is fiber cable crews still working on North Friendship Road between US 62 in that general area of Abbott Barkley Drive. So pay attention as they are working between Wood Creek Drive and Album Barkley Drive. That's going to be between the 5.6, 4.8 mile marker. That's traffic. I'm JP Roberts in the SuperTalk Traffic Center.
2: I'm meteorologist Lou Jaton with your Wednesday forecast. For tonight, mostly clear with overnight lows in the mid-70s. For Thursday, plenty of sunshine. Once again, high temperatures in the low 90s. A chance of showers and thunderstorms comes into the forecast on Thursday night. And then for Friday, mostly cloudy and then clearing out later. High temperatures on Friday in the mid-80s. Saturday, mostly sunny. High temperatures in the mid-80s. Then on Sunday, a good chance of showers and thunderstorms, mid-80s. I'm meteorologist Lou Jaton on SuperTalk.
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as I speak, a second round of attacks on Iran is taking place. Attacks are taking place. A second round is taking place. I don't know what generated this response this time. I'm all for it. You know, my goal is to defeat this regime. I don't understand why 48 hours ago when Israel hammered Iran for shooting 11 ballistic missiles at its citizenry, I mean at their population centers, the prime minister was admonished in the press and elsewhere for doing that. This is 2 days in a row for us, and I'm all for it. So, but there seems to be a, I don't know, it's confusing to me, to be perfectly honest with you. I don't get it. They hit our helicopter. They almost killed two of our pilots. They fired 11 ballistic missiles into Israel. Ballistic missile, as you know, if you've been listening, is the capacity to blow an entire block, neighborhood, off the face of the earth. I mean, just as a moral and rational point of view, it seems to me that Israel has every right to respond, and we have every right to respond, but it's not even a matter of a right to respond. This regime won't let up. It won't stop. Maybe because it fired ballistic missiles at a variety of Arab states, and they got into the ear of the administration and said, hey, what are we going to do about this? Maybe that mattered. I don't know. But I'd like somebody to explain it. It's the same thing with these interviews, reporters asking the vice president and other people, is Israel aligned with us? Do we have the same interests? Well, sometimes we do, sometimes we don't, you know. Do they ever ask that about Pakistan? Turkey, where Erdogan is a whack job? Do they? Do they ever ask it about Qatar, which pours $400 billion into our country to try and destabilize it? Do they ever ask it about Saudi Arabia that was behind 9/11?

0: No. They never ask about those countries. Hey, are we aligned with them? And yet, it's my understanding that our government says we're best friends with all these countries and their dictatorial leaders. Okay, fine. It's a practical matter. I get it. No criticism, kind of. But I'm trying to figure it out, and it's not so easy. Here's the president in the Oval Office today about Iran. Cut one, go.
1: They said they didn't do it, then they admitted they did. It was sort of easy because we have the bomb. We actually have the bomb. They're very lucky that bomb didn't explode. That bomb was lodged in the helicopter. It didn't explode. It was on fire, but it didn't explode. Those two guys, they knew how to fly, but they got very lucky. And then we had the unmanned boat going very, very fast at speeds that you wouldn't want to go. That's why it's unmanned, I guess, because nobody can go. So the both people are, unfortunately, the pilots are okay. Now, look, I've been working with Iran for a number of months, and they should sign their deal. It's a good deal. It doesn't give them the right to have a nuclear weapon. In fact, it totally prohibits them from ever having a nuclear weapon. And it was just tap, tap, tap. I don't know what they're doing. So they then shot at our helicopter. Very expensive helicopter, by the way, but much more importantly, the two men, fortunately, they're okay. But an amazing rescue. If you ever get a clip, you won't believe the rescue, how cool it was, the equipment we have. Look, we have the strongest military in the world.
0: All right, so here's what I'm going to do. I'm going to open the phone lines. We'll take calls in a little while. And I'd like you to explain why Israel was criticized 48 hours ago for attacking Iran, its missile sites, its launch sites, some of its factory production sites for these ballistic missiles and so forth, and pretty strongly criticized. And this is okay. Aren't both okay? Aren't both the right things to do? That's my question to you. Let's go to cut two. Go.
1: And I gave them a brick at the request of Pakistan, the field marshal and the prime minister.
0: See, Pakistan, the Muslim leadership there is no friend of ours. They're no friend of India's either. They are aligned with Russia for the most part and China. And the idea that they're great mediators with us in Iran, I think, has helped delay this significantly, quite frankly. Go ahead.
1: We stopped them from going to war with India. You would have had a nuclear war if it wasn't for me. But they became friendly to me, very friendly, and they're close to Iran, and they work, and they still are working on trying them to do what's right. But we want a deal that's meaningful. We want a deal that works. We don't want to just have a Barack Hussein Obama deal, JCPOA, the worst deal. That was a path to a nuclear. It's the exact opposite. You know, I like on television, they say, oh, they should have kept that deal. First of all, it was over. It was a short-term deal. That deal was a path to a nuclear weapon. This is a path against a nuclear. You can't have a nuclear weapon. His was a path to a nuclear weapon. They were developing, during his administration, nuclear weapon.
0: Central Command just put out a statement that that forces began launching additional self-defense strikes. So maybe that's the key to calling them self-defense strikes, Rich? Additional self-defense strikes today at 5:15 p.m. Eastern Time against multiple targets in Iran at the Commander-in-Chief's direction. The strikes are in response to Iran's unwarranted and continued aggression. Okay, I'm agreeing with that 100%. I'm agreeing with that 100%. If you have a country that wants to defend itself against

0: Japan's aggression, our common enemy, Iran, I don't think you start hammering away at that country and their prime minister. I think we applaud it. Look, folks, if there's ever a deal, it's not going to last beyond the Trump presidency. If a Democrat comes in, they'll rip it up, or they'll sabotage it. And I don't even see a Republican who would send in our military to enforce this or that or what, some other aspect of it. I really don't. And that's been my position. It's consistent, private, public, however you want to say. We'll be right back.
1: Mark Levin.
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Johnson was asked in the Oval Office today. He said, what we all think, that he doesn't know what Iran's doing. So they're negotiating, and then these guys are doing what they do. They're attacking us. They're attacking their neighbors and so forth and so on. But isn't that the point, folks? There are no two factions, okay? They are all radicals. If there were a so-called moderate faction, they would have been wiped out by now. I think what Iran is doing is they're playing a game. That's what they're doing. And I think they're going to eventually push this president too far. Some of us, many of you in the audience who've called into this program have already said that. I just think it's time to get this over with. If we want to win the midterms, if we want to get the economy booming, it's actually doing pretty well under the circumstances, then let's finish them off. Now let's do it. And we certainly should have been arming the people there. I don't know if we are, but I don't think so. We certainly should have been. You have elements in our country that are opposed to it. So what? You always have elements in our country that are opposed to it. You just got to do the right thing, and that's the right thing in this circumstance. Let's say we get a great deal, whatever that means. And as you know, again, I'll just repeat, I don't believe these are enforceable over time. But let's say we get the quote-unquote great deal. And let's say they start firing off missiles again, and ballistic missiles at Israel. Is Israel supposed to sit there? Ballistic missiles at the UAE. Are they just supposed to sit still for that? Or let's say they have Hezbollah fire a couple thousand missiles into Israel. Is Israel's hands going to be tied? What is the end game here? How's that supposed to work? I do worry about that, because it gets a little confusing. You're dealing with an enemy here, an enemy that is not going to be circumspect, an enemy that is not going to correct its ways. This is why it exists, ladies and gentlemen. This is why it exists, period. And it's not going to change. And 47 years of this, they're simply not going to change. That's a fact. The vice president was asked by the Daily Mail, sorry, that's right. And he said, you know, Netanyahu, I mean, are positions aligned with them and so forth? And he said, not all the time, and we have to do what we have to do. And, well, has Netanyahu made mistakes? He's made mistakes and so forth. And so my question is, why don't the media ever ask the vice president or the president about Qatar or Saudi Arabia?

or the dictator in Turkey, or even Xi for that matter, ask those kinds of questions. They don't. Well, why is that? Because they should. It's very weird. Very weird indeed. And the left-wing media in Israel is having a field day with these comments that the president has made, just like the podcasters here, the woke, right, neo-fascist podcasters, among others.

Because they should. It's very weird. Very weird indeed. And the left-wing media in Israel is having a field day with these comments that the president has made, just like the podcasters here, the woke, right, neo-fascist podcasters, among others.

They have a field day with this stuff. We have an alliance. We have an ally. They have fought with us very bravely. They've been through hell, fighting a war with Hamas, given what Hamas has done to its own people. When you have an ally that's strong and that's working with us and fighting with us and putting their lives on the line just like we are in pursuit of the same goal, sometimes there's disagreements, things of that sort, but I don't think they should be publicly aired. I really don't. Because the enemy sees this and they think that there's a division. They think that there's weakness. And again, it's not unusual, like Churchill and FDR, as I explained, I think it was on Sunday's Fox show. By the way, two great Fox shows coming. Oh, yeah. It's a little early, but I'm excited about it. Saturday night, it'll be John Fetterman. And he's getting harder and harder to book, believe it or not, but he likes me and I like him a lot. No, of course he doesn't vote like a Republican. He's a Democrat, but he's an old-time moderate liberal Democrat. He's not a radical nut job. And that's what you want from the Democrats these days, right? They're not going to be Republicans. But it's preferable that he's not, you know, like Plattner, a Nazi turned communist, or this guy out of New Jersey who's Al-Qaeda aligned and so forth. I mean, that's crazy as far as I'm concerned. As far as you're concerned, too, I know. We're also going to have Nathan Sales, who is terrific. You may not be familiar with his name, but he's terrific. Sunday, we're going to have Jack Keane as well, and another guest we're working on for you. When I have them, I will announce it to you. But I think you're going to like it very much. Now, there was something here I'm looking for. Just give me a second. We're live and national. And let's see here. Here it is. Erdogan says Israel's aggression threatens Turkey, entire Mediterranean region. Now, you know who this guy is. We've talked about him. He also said there were initiatives led by Israel to destabilize the Mediterranean region. Now, this guy wants to rebuild the Ottoman Empire. So all these guys are head cases. They're real head cases. And he says the attacks on Syria and Lebanon, keep in mind, Israel's attacks on Syria are in defense, or were in the past. They're not attacking Syria right now, but they were in defense of Christians and Druze and other minorities in Syria. And their attacks in Lebanon are not on the Lebanese people. It's Hezbollah. Erdogan, truth be told, has been aligned with Iran. Erdogan has been aligned with Qatar. Erdogan helped fund Hamas. Leadership in Hamas, in addition to Qatar, were provided very expensive, luxurious housing and protection in Turkey. In Turkey. Turkey's a NATO member, although people are wondering why. But he goes on this long attack, verbal attack on Netanyahu as Hitler, and they're trying to expand their authority. You know, they sound like the woke right podcasters here. And when in fact, what's happening is Erdogan, Syria, the new government, there's very close to Erdogan, and Erdogan supports Hezbollah. And unfortunately, we have an envoy or an ambassador to Turkey who is horrific, Thomas Barak. Do you really want another summer like last summer, barely sleeping because you were too hot all night? Now, a lot of people blame the summer heat for bad sleep, when really, it may be their mattress trapping heat. 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
1: From the West Kentucky Star Newsroom, I'm Brad Munson. A Paducah man was arrested on gun and drug charges Tuesday morning.
2: Paducah 911 received a call reporting two people arguing at the entrance to St. Mary Elementary School. The caller observed a black male with dreads holding a gun behind his truck door during the argument. Police stopped a truck matching the description near North 12th and Palm Streets. They said Cedric Pipes exited the vehicle with a marijuana joint in his hand. During a search of the vehicle, a revolver was found in a bag in the bed of the truck. Detectives said they had observed Pipes put the bag in the bed of the truck prior to the stop. Pipes is a convicted felon and is prohibited from possessing a firearm. He was arrested and taken to the McCracken County Regional Jail. I'm Mike Cooper.
1: A couple in Mayfield was arrested on drug charges after police responded to a domestic disturbance. Mayfield police arrested 30-year-old Nicole Fox and 40-year-old Robin Vick of Clinton. Officers said they detected the odor of illegal drugs and obtained a search warrant. The search resulted in the discovery of illegal drugs and drug paraphernalia. Both were taken to the Graves County Restricted Custody Center on the charges of possession of methamphetamine and marijuana. Former Attorney General Pam Bondi told lawmakers that the current Acting Attorney General Todd Blanche was in charge of the release of the Epstein files during her tenure at the DOJ. Asked by reporters about potential testimony from Blanche, House Oversight Committee Chairman and Kentucky Congressman James Comer said lawmakers would seek clarification on why many documents still haven't been released by the Justice Department.
3: I think the main thing that we have for Blanche is the question on, you know, what, if any, documents are left out. So that's the main question that we have for Blanche.
1: Bondi faced criticism for her role in the release of the Epstein files after initially stating that Jeffrey Epstein's list of clients was on her desk for review, only to later walk back that claim. The Justice Department has failed to release thousands of documents related to Epstein, even though it was mandated under a law passed last year. Orders here later anytime at WestKentuckyStar.com.
4: Another quick look at the afternoon drive.

0: I-25, we're all clear from here except for the delays on I-24 westbound at the bridge. That's the Ohio River Bridge. Traffic there very heavy today. Not sure what's causing it, just a lot of traffic. So be prepared to back up there as you approach and give yourself extra drive time. Cable installation crew, this is fiber cable crews, still working on North Friendship Road between US 62 in that general area of Abbott Barkley Drive. So pay attention as they are working between Wood Creek Drive and Album Barkley Drive. That's going to be between the 5.6, 4.8 mile marker. That's traffic. I'm J.P. Roberts in the Supertalk Traffic Center.
1: I'm meteorologist Lou Jaton with your Wednesday forecast. For tonight, mostly clear with overnight lows in the mid-70s. For Thursday, plenty of sunshine. Once again, high temperatures in the low 90s. A chance of showers and thunderstorms comes into the forecast on Thursday night. And then for Friday, mostly cloudy and then clearing out later. High temperatures on Friday in the mid-80s. Saturday, mostly sunny. High temperatures in the mid-80s. Then on Sunday, a good chance of showers and thunderstorms, mid-80s. I'm meteorologist Lou Jaton on Supertalk.
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1: Well, that didn't take long. The board is full. The question on the table for you in the audience, Mr. and Mrs. America, is why do we criticize Israel for attacking Iran after they fired 11 ballistic missiles into their country aimed at their population centers, which could kill thousands? And we're on our second night of bombing Iran, and I'm all for it. Please don't misunderstand. If somebody out there misunderstands, they're wanting to misunderstand. So I'll go right down the list. Danny, Houston, Texas, Sirius XM Satellite, how are you?
2: Great, sir. I'm honored to talk to you. Listen,
1: thank you.
2: My attitude on this war is changing very quickly, and I'll tell you why. I'm an Iraq-Afghanistan veteran. I'm war-weary, Mark. I hate war. I really do. And I've been listening to your show, and I've told you before, I've talked to you before, and I told you there's no greater intellect on the radio waves. I respect what you say, and I believed all your arguments. I agree with all your arguments. But sometimes it was hard for me to even listen because I'm just war-weary. But the last few days, I'm starting to wonder if I'm becoming more of a hawk than Donald Trump, because why are we playing these games? First of all, let Israel off the leash. Let them do whatever they need to do to defend themselves. But secondly, these mullahs are playing you. They're playing you. They're going to drag out negotiations forever. And the negotiations, if that's what you want to call it, our negotiations with them should be, look, we took out the leaders above you. Here's our demands. Do you want to accept them? Or do you want us to present them to whoever comes up next after you when you, as the great Rush Limbaugh would say, have assumed room temperature? I'm done with these games. I'm done.
1: I think your attitude is very widespread. And I think a lot of people are tired of we're a few days away from a deal. Only this would happen and that would happen. I really do. I think a lot of people are worn out from this. And they want this regime destroyed. And you know who's worn out the most from this, my friend? The Persian people and American Iranians. They're looking at this. I'm sure they're wearing a neck brace at this point. Their heads are being twisted so much one way or the other. But I think it can be fairly said that we did everything we could to negotiate something, if that was the point. But they're firing off at the Arab countries. They're using Hezbollah to fire at Israel. Then they're firing at Israel directly, and then we're admonishing Israel when they fight back. And then I don't get that, because then for the last two nights, including tonight, we're firing at them for hitting a helicopter, which is bad, and we should hit them. But I don't know why we're tapping the gas pedal. You know, I don't know why we're not full on, and let's get it over with, and let's take these guys out. That's kind of your point, right, Danny?
2: Exactly. And if it was up to the mullahs, we'd be negotiating this come November. That's what they want.
1: I think it's going to hurt us if we don't get this resolved. I really do. That doesn't mean we would have won the midterms in the first place, and it doesn't mean we won't win the midterms. I just don't think this is helpful from a political perspective. Victory is very good politically, as an additional point. All right, my friend, thank you for your service very, very much. We appreciate it. Let's go to Esther, Brooklyn, New York, the great WABC. How are you?
3: Well, I am very grateful that the president is finally letting loose on Iran. I think that should have been done weeks ago, because they were playing him like a fiddle. There's no explanation for publicly attacking Israel, for publicly criticizing them. It reminded me of the Iraq War, when George H.W. Bush

0: told Israel to stand down while Saddam Hussein was blowing off scuds and knocking down and destroying apartment complexes in Israel. Mm-hmm. I'm wondering. I mean, this could be conjecture on my part. Karl Rove was a few weeks ago, a couple months ago, praising Trump. Is there any possibility he's working in the Trump administration?
1: Nah, no way. I can't imagine that. Condoleezza Rice apparently was very hostile toward the Trump administration, but now has come to the White House from time to time. I don't know what she's doing there, but she wrote a very nice op-ed in the Wall Street Journal. Look, my attitude is the president brought us to this spot where no other president had the guts to do it. That Epic Fury?
0: Epic Fury.
1: Was spectacular. And then all of a sudden we went into a ceasefire like 2 or 3 weeks in. And that I said right here, and other people have said, why did we do that? I don't know.
0: I think we should get the job done.
1: Okay. All right, Esther, thanks for your call. We'll keep moving here. Charles, I'm going right down the line. Beverly Hills, Florida. Sirius XM satellite. Charles, how are you?
2: I'm doing great, Mark. In answer to your question, let me say I've been a fervent supporter of Donald Trump, but I'm beginning to think that this is becoming a problem of ego on his part. He wants to be able to sort of 1938-ish Chamberlain wave a paper that says we have a peace deal in our time. And you are not going to, no matter, you are a student of history, as am I.
1: Mm-hmm.
2: Go back to the Second World War. We bombed the living hell out of Germany, but it still required ground troops. They had to be denazified. Now, you very correctly call these people Islamo-Nazis. Mm-hmm. You are not going to solve this problem from the air. You can try all you want.
1: And we're not going to be able to send troops in because there's no support for that regardless. So arm the Iranian people. There's a lot of them, and they want to take out this regime. That's what I find so problematic.
2: I think then the goals are really not achievable. Does anybody?
1: I think they are. I think we destroyed the Soviet Union without any troops on the ground, and I think we can destroy Iran by arming the Iranians. I really do. I definitely do. Still there?
2: Well, I would hope you're right, but I...
1: Well, we don't try it. I won't know, and neither will you. That's the damn problem.
2: Well, I suspect that they are trying.
1: He has said we're not.
2: Some arms. Well,
1: all right, my brother. I get your frustration. I really do, and I appreciate the call very much. Let's go to Vic. Los Angeles, but he's listening on streaming from WJNO. There you go. Vic, how are you?
3: Yes, I love you, and from the very beginning, in a manly way, of course.
1: Yes, okay. Of course. Thank you.
3: All right. Let's think about this. First, you keep criticizing him. He needs that, and he wants that.
1: I am not criticizing him. I'm talking about the issues. You see, I do this differently than the woke right neo-fascists. I'm not attacking the president. I'm asking questions that I know are on the minds of millions of you. They're on my mind, they're on my family's mind, my friend's mind, they're on everybody's mind. Go ahead.
3: What you're saying is correct. I'm not criticizing you for criticizing him. He wants you recruit to do this. This is a strategy, Mark. Make no mistake, and let's back him up. This is a brilliant man, okay? He wants to bring that Abraham Court thing together. He needs to go show them he will go after Netanyahu. You actually believe that him and Netanyahu aren't friends? We know that. This is a work. And everybody out there, all these two, and their prior guests, they haven't liked to feel the way they do. But don't underestimate Trump, okay? Don't underestimate
1: Who is underestimating Trump? Well, we want him to, I don't think anybody's underestimating Trump. What we're saying is let's get this over with militarily. And that's not happening. Although tonight is a good night.
3: I realize that. Give him his time. He knows he's got to.
1: No, I'm not going to give him his time. 9 weeks is a long time, and I'm not going to sit on my hands.

0: And come behind this microphone and just say everything is swell, it's going great, everything's swell, it's going great. That's not believable. People are not going to want to hear it, and I don't blame them, because that's not true.
1: You're right. You're absolutely correct, and that's exactly what he wants you to do.
0: All right, my friend, thank you. I'm confused by that call, Mr. Producer. It's okay. Sounds like a very nice guy. Vic sounds like a good man. Okay, let's see. Let's go to Robert, Santa Clara, California, the great KSFO. Robert, how are you?
2: Great, Mark. Thank you. We're going to have to be eternal vigilance, and we're going to have to make the headway of practical purposes of defanging, and I wish we could get the message out against all the stupid demagogues like my Mr. Raised Personal Convenience, I'm So Intellectual, Tucker Carlson, and the freaks like Fuentes, and the Erdogans of the world, the Islamic demagogues. The dialectic needs to be to convince a lot of people in the world. I wish we could get a coalition of the willing, and it seems that there's far few of the European leaders, to get people to be vigilant on Iran. We're going to have to deal with this type of mentality, because they just do not, they're sneaky, they're not to be trusted, and we have to defang, and we're going to have to put up posts everywhere, and then we're going to have to find a way to get energy independent outside of being dependent on these buffoons over there in the I'd love to give them business, but if they're not going to want to, I'm all with Trump. You know, you got to defang them, and we're going to have to get past the mind virus that's so stupid that, you know, we can't police the world. We have to police the world. We have
0: and
2: to
0: we
2: police
0: still have
2: the
0: to police this, because if they get a nuclear weapon, they're going to kill us. It's that simple.
2: Exactly.
0: People who say no, they don't know what they're talking about.
2: Thank you.
0: All right, brother. Thank you for your call. We'll take some more calls on this, because I'm very curious what you think about this. And this being, we are hitting Iran tonight. I don't know the extent of it. We hit Iran last night. The president says we have a right to do it because they hit our helicopter. It seems to me we have a right to do it, period. But that said, 3 nights ago, the Israelis hit Iran because they fired 11 ballistic missiles at them. And they were admonished in the strongest terms and publicly and repeatedly in the press. I'm asking you why. Why? When they're defending their homeland, which is right in the neighborhood, from ballistic missiles and the potential death of tens of thousands of their citizens, why would we do that? And yet here, because a helicopter's hit, that's what was said, we're hitting them 2 nights in a row. Shouldn't we be united like we were at the beginning of this war? Epic fury? Fighting side by side? Our fighters right next to each other? Everything coordinated beautifully to take out this regime? That's my position. Today's uncertain economy, particularly in the summertime, when expenses are particularly high, and by that I mean maybe you want to take a vacation, maybe you send your kids to camp. You got the fall coming up in just a short few months, and you want to send your kids to alternative schools. You don't want to send them into government schools, given all the pablum that goes on there. And maybe there's colleges and universities, whatever it is. Whatever it is. You've worked hard for your home. You've worked hard for your money. You probably have some equity in that home that you've realized. You make a good income. 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
3: And it looks like, guys, it looks like Karen Bass has a new endorser. Karen Bass, you know, the lady who, like, mayor of L.A., the city burned down. Well, now you got Magic Johnson out there, endorsed for mayor. Doesn't he live in Beverly Hills? And apparently Beverly Hills is a thing for Republican mayors. That's like a little portion of Southern California that's, you know, kind of Republican, like Orange County. I was very shocked by this. That's probably why their whole city doesn't burn down whenever they have wildfires, because their stuff is kept up. Forestry management. And so Magic Johnson lives in like a Republican-leaning area that doesn't let their stuff burn down. So he can tell you to vote for the mayor of a town and he don't even live there. Vote for Karen Bass. Give her another chance to do it again. I mean, they're such good friends, but she's not his mayor. Being in a one zip code and telling people in another zip code what to do. Now you see why Spencer Pratt is surging. Just interesting.
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0: somewhat into the next hour just because there's so many. 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
1: Hi there, Mark. I'd like to, for a moment, if you don't mind talking on the same subject, shift the focus to Lebanon, where Trump insisted a couple of weeks ago on linking the ceasefire in Iran to a ceasefire in Lebanon. And I don't understand the point of that, because Lebanon to Iran is nothing more than a weapon to use against Israel. And by delinking it, Trump would have been taking away from Iran a power that is as significant as their ballistic missiles, and not quite as significant as their nuclear power, but he would have been taking away from them the ability to strike an enemy.
0: Right, let me say this. You are 100% correct. I even posted on this today. Iran is desperate to get Lebanon into this agreement. The Lebanese president said they want nothing to do with Iran or any agreement, because they're doing that to try and leverage Hezbollah against Israel. And they said that they have nothing to do with Lebanon and its terrorist activities. The people of Lebanon are sick and tired of Hezbollah, which took that country over in the mid-1980s.

peace. The government of Lebanon's not strong enough, and their military is not strong enough to stop them. We know that because there was an agreement in 1983 after Menachem Begin, leading the IDF, had to go into Lebanon to try and stop Hezbollah from attacking Israel from there again. So Iran believes its lifeline goes through Lebanon to Hezbollah. And so they've been firing missiles into northern Israel. I'm just giving the nation some background. Relentlessly, daily, that northern Israel has been effectively depopulated. It's a tiny country the size of New Jersey. I want you to think about 20-25% of northern New Jersey having to be depopulated, having to move to the central part. Now they're hitting central Israel, and Israel's going in. They said, we're not putting up with this. And they went in, and the head of the snake, that is the nerve center, their headquarters is right outside Beirut, and they were told, don't hit Beirut. And Israel said, we're going to hit whatever we have to hit. And so they hit it, and then Iran fired 11 ballistic missiles into Israel, stating specifically, as long as Israel attacks Hezbollah, there can be no peace deal, there can be no deal at all, and we will defend Hezbollah. And so then we step in, because Israel then responds to Iran, like we're responding to Iran tonight and we did last night, and we're admonishing Netanyahu, including publicly. And so they hit one of our helicopters 2 days ago, and so all hell breaks loose, and I'm glad we're pounding the hell out of them. And so this is why I've presented the question, and you make a very, very important point, Paul, which is Iran is going to desperately try and drag Lebanon into any agreement. And the concern there is that means Israel will not have the capacity to defend itself. Iran will determine what Hezbollah will do and whether Israel's security is safe. Of course, it won't be, because if Israel responds, Israel will be accused of violating

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4: Second day of strikes. I'm Lisa LaSera, Fox News. U.S. Central Command says it's attacking multiple targets in Iran.
5: We've heard of explosions occurring at ports along the Strait of Hormuz and along the Iranian coast. We've heard that Kish Island has been hit, Keshem Island, as well as sites in western Tehran.
4: Fox's Jennifer Griffin in Washington this morning. President Trump said more strikes were coming after the downing of a U.S. military helicopter in the Strait of Hormuz yesterday. Secretary of War Pete Hegseth told reporters earlier,
6: the War Department is prepared to set the terms to ensure that we get the kind of deal President Trump expects.
4: President Trump says the U.S. is sneaking oil past the Strait of Hormuz, saying ships were getting through due to the destruction of Iran's radar equipment. And President Trump urging Congress to renew expiring spy programs soon.
7: An extension of FISA provisions is in question because of President Trump's choice to become Director of National Intelligence.
8: I would say that he's going to be there for a short while we pick somebody else. We're interviewing five different people. They're all very good, very different, and we'll put somebody there.
7: But the president says Bill Pulte, the Federal Housing Finance Agency director, will serve as acting DNI later this month and focus on shrinking the size of the office. The selection has raised bipartisan objections over Pulte's credentials.
4: Fox's Jared Halpern at the White House. The House vote on FISA is scheduled for tomorrow. The FBI is seizing evidence at a Southern California chemical plant where a tank overheated last month, forcing 50,000 people to evacuate.
9: A federal judge authorizing the seizure of documents and records related to methyl methacrylate, the highly flammable liquid in the tank used to make plastics and coatings. The warrant also covers records of any equipment used to cool or regulate the chemical's temperature.
4: Fox's Lisa Brady. 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
1: New video reveals claims that a transmission line sparked last year's deadly Eaton fire in Los Angeles County.
2: Lawyers for Eaton fire victims say newly released footage from January 7th of last year shows two bright flashes at the base of a Southern California Edison transmission tower. At the same moment, Edison's records show two electrical faults on a line 5 miles away where flames were recorded. Lawyers allege an old idle transmission line is to blame for the inferno. Edison has not accepted responsibility.
3: As with all evidence in an ongoing investigation, these things are part of the broader analysis. Southern California Edison takes these matters very seriously.
2: Utility Rep. Kathleen Dunleavy speaking with LA's Fox 11 News. The state and county are conducting their own investigation, and the LA County DA is weighing criminal charges. Kristen Goodwin, Fox News.
1: Well, our nation's standardized test for elementary and middle school students shows improvement for younger students since the pandemic, but scores for older kids haven't moved.
4: The long-term trend assessment test is given to 9 and 13-year-olds, and the latest scores are from the 2024-25 school year. 71% of 9-year-olds reached the benchmark in reading. 84% reached it in math, and that's a few points higher than it was in 2022. But among 13-year-olds, only 58% reached the reading benchmark and 70% in math, which is no better than it was a few years ago. While researchers noted some significant learning loss during COVID, standardized test scores had been declining for nearly a decade before the pandemic hit. Jessica Rosenthal, Fox News.
1: The late actor Laurence Olivier, arguably Britain's greatest stage actor ever, has been honored with a blue plaque that's been placed at the London home where he grew up. The plaque at 21 Lupus Street in Pimlico was unveiled by Sir Ian McKellen. The London Blue Plaque program began more than 150 years ago. They commemorate notable people who made London home at some point. I'm Lee Silasera. This is Fox News.
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6: 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We're told that in Tennessee, rocket toppers have discovered that, yes, one can eat Asian carp. In fact, they believe that if they tell people these malicious fishes are Kentucky blue snapper, the volunteers will line up for blocks, napkins tucked in their collars, fork and knife at the ready. And as long as the hush puppies hold out, problem solved. You may need that border wall after all. 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

0: Miles of a hidden bunker somewhere under the brick and steel of a nondescript building, we've once again made contact with our leader, Mark Levin.
1: Hello, America. 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Our number, 877-381-3811, 877-381-3811. There is more to do this evening, but this is crucial. Our military is now attacking Iran, which is a good thing. It attacked it last night, which was a good thing. I just wish we were attacking it in a way that would destroy it, including arming the Iranian people. I don't know if we are. I doubt we're going that far. But I'm glad we're doing what we're doing. This is an evil regime that wants to kill us. Okay? It's that simple. And they've killed many Americans, directly and indirectly. They have slaughtered their own people by the tens of thousands, people who support us, strongly support us, that are basically in bondage in that country. It's a terrible, terrible thing. I just want us to finish what we started, and it started out incredibly. It was spectacular. And I think Israel has every right to defend itself, and it's not going to give it up to anybody. Especially when 11 ballistic missiles are shot into its country. I've said before, if 11 ballistic missiles were shot into our country from Mexico by drug cartels, we wouldn't give a damn what anybody says, and we wouldn't sit around and take a poll. And I will note tonight that the Prime Minister of Israel is not criticizing us, is he, Mr. Bidizer? He's not saying, okay, the fun is over, you've shot the back, none of that stuff. Joseph, Point Pleasant Beach, New Jersey, the great WABC. Go right ahead, please.
2: Hey, how you doing, Mark? How are you?
1: Okay.
2: Listen, I'm a big, big fan, and I'm very pro-Trump, and I'm very pro-Israel. I'm a practicing Roman Catholic, and to me, Israel is just Jewish faith is my first chapter, and it extends to my religion. So I'm very pro-Israel. I love Netanyahu. I really do. But I just get mad at my country sometimes when I want to finish the job too, but I always think, like, right now, if we were going to go in there again, we're going to lose 300, 400 kids.
1: No, we're not sending any troops in there.
2: No, I mean, after some planes may be shot down, I don't know, but nobody even knows the 13 kids that were killed a couple months ago.
1: Let me ask you something. If we do a deal, do you think it's going to be enforceable in 10 years?
2: No.
1: Okay, who do you think's going to have to fix that?
2: It's going to be us, but I want the whole country.
1: It's going to be our kids and grandkids. That's when it's... Well, what if they have 10,000 ballistic missiles and they actually get nuclear warheads with the help of China and Pakistan and the UK? It's only going to get worse. That's the point. They're on their back right now.
2: Right. So why don't we just do what we did? If this... I think this is righteous, but why don't this... Like I said, this country, they're worried more about the New York Knicks up in New York City right now. Nobody knows about those 13 kids that were killed. And if we go in there now...
1: They weren't all killed. Some of them died in accidents, but they're dead, and that's what matters. That's correct.
2: Yes. I don't
1: understand your phrase, if we go in there now. Go in there with what?
2: If we go in 100%, like, just bomb the hell out of them for 4 months, and we're going to lose probably more...
1: You have to bomb them for 4 months. It was 2 more weeks. And arm the Iranian people. Look, here's the deal. If we've now reached the point where we're not going to send in troops, but we're not going to use the Navy and the Air Force because somebody might get hurt or killed, then we might as well not have a military. We might as well cut it by 80%, put the military on the border, and that's that. What do you think the communist Chinese are doing when they look at this? What do you think our enemies that have real power are doing when they look at this? I don't think it's helping us. I really don't. And if the position is we can't do anything because we can't have anybody harmed or killed, which is a horrible thing, and we're doing this to try and prevent tens of thousands of us, if not hundreds of thousands of us, being harmed or killed, well, then what's the point of having a military? We might as well just pull it all back,

0: fortress America, which Reagan warned against. That's the alternative. See what I'm saying?
1: Yeah. I just, can I say one more thing?
0: Of course.
1: Sometimes you say, I don't want you to get mad at me now, but about we have to help out the Persian people, which I don't mind, but I think they're going to have to find their own George Washington, because we lost a lot of good kids in 20 years ago.
0: You keep talking about losing kids. I'm talking about arming them. How does that lose kids, our kids? Well, how many kids did we lose defeating the Soviet Union? By arming freedom fighters all over the world. Thanks for your call. I can't fix the argument because I'm not getting through. Not because I'm right and he's wrong, just because it's a matter of fact. We're not sending ground troops. If your position is any casualty is too many, then you might as well pull all of our armed forces in, get them out of Europe. We've got the special forces in Africa trying to save Christians. Pull them out, too. Pull everybody out, and I'm sure communist China will be thrilled by it. Fascistic Russia will be thrilled by it, and you'll see more war, more slaughter, more than anything else. And then what are we going to do? Just pretend it won't affect us? Now, come on, that's not rational. That's not rational at all. What are we going to do for the people in Iran? I don't know. What did France do for the United States before it was the United States? We're going to be celebrating it. What did they do to help us win the Revolutionary War? I'm not even saying we should do what France did for us, which is they actually fought. Or we wouldn't be here as a country. We wouldn't be here. I mean, giving the people of Iran arms to overthrow their government, using our superior air power, they have no air power, using our superior naval power, they have no navy left, but we may have a casualty. Well, then if that's the case, then forget it. Just surrender. Just surrender. You know, I think about this, Mr. Producer, and I want you all to hear this. We fought a civil war. In 4.5 years, there were over 700,000 casualties. Every casualty was an American casualty, either in the North or the South. It's the bloodiest war we've ever fought. There were the Copperheads in the North. The Copperheads were Republicans, some Democrats, who insisted it wasn't worth it. The casualties are too high. Let the Confederacy split off. Or let them have the slavery. We'll keep our country together. It's not worth these casualties. It's just too enormous. 700,000. It's actually closer to 720,000 casualties. In a nation of 24 million people. Lincoln said no. He was attacked by some newspapers, including in New York, including in the North. He was called a monkey, by the way, a warmonger, the most horrendous things. One battle. The worst of them, Gettysburg, but they were all horrific. One battle. 50,000 casualties. One battle. 3 days. The Battle of Vicksburg, where Grant surrounded Vicksburg in Mississippi and starved the city. People were eating their horses. They were eating their dogs because they needed to bring the war to an end. American to American. Was it worth it? Was it worth ending slavery? Was it worth in order to keep the Union together? I think some people in this country today would say no. And in fact, you have radical libertarians and woke rightists who say Lincoln was a barbarian. We should never have done that. We should have let the South go and let it be its own country, slavery or no slavery.

0: slavery. We have those arguments today. That we have a country that wants to build nuclear weapons and blow us off the face of the earth. And I personally am getting sick and tired of people saying, why are we doing this? Why are we doing this? What do you mean, why are we doing this? You think we just picked Iran out of a hat? They've told us what they want to do. They've killed Americans for half a century. They've tried to assassinate our president and other officials. They tried to assassinate Ivanka Trump. We're the United States of America. We're going to sit on our asses for this? What have we become? What have we become? Now, this war was begun. It's been a spectacular war. The casualties have been minuscule. But for every family and every casualty, it's everything. I understand that. But Hezbollah killed 241 Marines in their barracks. That's Iran. Hezbollah killed over 100 of our people in two embassies in Africa. I can go down the list. We lost more people by not taking on Iran than we are by taking on Iran. What have we become here? For me to take a position like this, I'm a warmonger, I'm Israel first. Don't put our kids on the line. Our kids are not on the line. We have no draft. We have no ground forces. I don't know how much cleaner can you fight a war? Good God. I'll be right back.
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0: with us, Steve, Woodbridge Township, New Jersey, the great WABC. Steve, how are you?
1: Hey, Mark, I'm fine. Thanks for taking the call. You know, I want to thank you. I want to thank you for continuing to beat this drum. I know President Trump listens. He values your opinion, and he gets a chance to hear the base here. And on the base, I've supported this guy. We've got to end this conflict. And in essence, what it's been is a conflict. They're not fighting us back, right? It hasn't been a war. So let's just end it. I think he's not seriously at odds with the Israeli prime minister, but there's just a difference in how to prosecute it. I agree with you and with the Israeli prime minister. Let's get it done quicker, right? Sooner. We should have done it. We should be done with it already. Right? At the beginning of the war, too, I think the conflict, I think some in the administration had Trump's ear that said, well, after we take out the first and second tier, there's more moderate leadership. Yeah, there's no moderate leadership there.
0: No.
1: The IRGC is controlling it. They've controlled this from day one. They control those mullahs. The IRGC must, not only the mullahs, but the IRGC's got to go. And we got to arm the people. You are correct. So I'm hoping, wishing, and praying, Mark, that the president is slowly coming to this realization. He's a brilliant man. He's got to realize from finishing the job the way you and I want, taking out the Iranian guard, arming the people, is good not only from a foreign policy standpoint, economically, and therefore politically, it helps us as well. He knows Israel. I don't know how you, but I think you agree with me. Israel is our best ally right now. They are our strongest ally. He's not going to let them down. As for the naysayers who...
0: No, here's the difference. Israel wants to take him out, and Trump wants a deal. That's the bottom line.
1: I know.
0: Israel wants to take him out once and for all, because they're right near him, and they're getting pounded with ballistic missiles, or they did before, and they want to finish him off, and we don't. We want a deal. That's the difference.
1: I completely agree. As for Hezbollah, you take out Iran, I think you'll agree. You take out Iran, Hezbollah is not a problem, and Israel knows this.
0: So no, they don't know that. Hezbollah is a huge problem. Huge problem. Of course, you take out Iran, they don't have funding and so forth, but they still have a zillion missiles over there. And they still control Lebanon. And the concern here, as a gentleman mentioned it earlier, and he's right, is that some deal would include Lebanon

0: And when you include Lebanon, which says it doesn't want to be included in the deal because they know and the Israelis know that that means Hezbollah is going to be more difficult to fight. Because just like what happened 72 hours ago, Hezbollah is firing rockets into Israel. Israel's moving into Lebanon to take out Hezbollah. Iran says no, fires 11 ballistic missiles into Israel. And then we tell Israel to cut it out. Well, yeah. if you're the elected leader of a democracy, you can't do that. Nobody would do that. All right, my friend, thank you for your call. One or two more calls and we're going to move on here, folks. Let's see here. Let's go to Clint, New Harmony, Utah, the great KDXU. Go right ahead, please.
1: Hey, Mark, I can do nothing but just say respectfully amen to your to everything you've said. I follow you daily, and you're right on. They are not going to make a deal. They never.

0: see here. Let's go to Clint, New Harmony, Utah, the great KDXU. Go right ahead, please.
1: Hey, Mark, I can do nothing but just say respectfully amen to your to everything you've said. I follow you daily, and you're right on. They are not going to make a deal. They never.

0: make a deal. They are never going to make a deal, and if they do, it's not enforceable. And I'm really perplexed, I guess, in addition to the bomb material, the uranium. I know that's a big deal, and Trump's trying to make a deal, and I think he's hopefully coming around. I'm not sure. But I'm really surprised that our military is not eliminating the threat on the coast that threatens the Strait of Hormuz. Why can't we not control that?
1: That I don't know either. You make a great point. I don't know why we don't take those by force. This is what people mean by force, open the Strait of Hormuz. What do they mean by that? Take out all the military armaments and the installations they have along that coast. Just take them out, and then they can't do anything.
0: Take drones, empty drones, and find out where they are. Let them shoot at the drones, and then we know where they are. Take them out. Turn that entire coastline into glass if we have to. Let's get serious and win this damn war.
1: Yeah, I agree with you. Thank you. This isn't exactly the toughest war we've ever been in, is it, Mr. Producer? I don't think so. I really don't. Jennifer, you got 1 minute. Long Island, New York. 1 minute. Go right ahead.
2: Okay. Hi. Thanks. A longtime listener and Trump supporter, Christian. I support Israel and very strongly. I heard on Katz and Cosby today, I don't know who the guest was, he said that Trump is holding back from attacking because they needed time to rearm, that we didn't have enough missiles, that we ran out of arms.
1: Well, there's two answers to that. I've been in touch with the same people. That was an argument maybe a month ago. It's not an argument that works today. The assembly lines have been working overtime. We are reinforced. That's number one. Number two, we needed 10 or 14 more days, according to CENTCOM, to finish this job. We would have had plenty of armaments to do that. I've also heard other excuses that the Arab countries don't want their oil fields hit. You know, there's 1,000 excuses. We'll be right back. I talk about protecting your liberty, your family, and your future. 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
1: You know, people say we should never have started this in the first place. Okay, then what would have happened? The Iranians just sit there, do nothing? What would have happened? They would have built their nuclear weapon. That's what would have happened. And 10,000 ballistic missiles. Then what do we do? Okay. People say, yeah, a deal's preferable. Well, it's not going to be enforceable after the president leaves. You see, sadly, this is all going to be proven true in the years coming. I wish it wouldn't be. Because that's really going to be left to your kids and your grandkids. You know, it's up to our generation to leave our country safer and better than we received it, which is hard to do. We have prior generations who fought wars so that you and I, we could be free, so their children and grandchildren wouldn't have to fight wars. I am deeply concerned that if we're not able to finish this the right way, that we are going to be the first generation that turns this over to our kids and grandkids. And imagine this. Imagine that country has nuclear warheads and 10,000 ballistic missiles. And they have ballistic missiles that can not only reach the capitals in Europe, but by then, with technology from the communist

Chinese and others, they can reach our shores. What are we going to do then? Then we have no options. None. We have no options. And the rest of those countries in the Middle East, the Arab countries, they're not going to sit around. They're not going to sit on their hands. They're going to acquire nuclear weapons as well. That's how serious this is. That's how serious this is. Reagan was right. If you think there could be a fortress America and that's going to work, it's not going to work. It's never going to work. It never would work. Because evil regimes, whether they're fascistic or Marxist or Islamist, these are revolutions that seek to expand their power. Hitler was a fascist. He sought to take over the world. The communists seek to take over the world. The Islamists seek to take over the world. I don't know why this is so complicated. The truth is it's not. It's not complicated at all. The question is whether we have the will to survive, whether we have the will to survive as a free people, whether we have the will to turn over to our children and grandchildren a safer country. That's the issue. And either we do or we don't. Prior generations did. Many lost their lives to create this country. Many lost their lives in intervening wars. Many lost their lives during the Civil War. Many lost their lives World War I, World War II, Korean War, Vietnam War, other wars in Iraq and so forth and so on. This is a war for us. People want to talk about it. It's a war for Israel. No, it's a war for us to protect us. Hagee Ministries, what a fantastic, fantastic ministry with a fantastic pastor, John Hagee. We live in uncertain, chaotic times. The Bible has been proven right about every major turning point in human history. Pastor John Hagee's urgent new book, God's Prophetic Clock, really great book. I've got it right here. 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The book from Hagee Ministries lays out God's timeline with stunning clarity. 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I encourage you to grab that book. There's nothing like John Hagee, Pastor John Hagee, and his ministry. It is absolutely fantastic and so important to this country. So important to this country. We're going to move into some other areas here, ladies and gentlemen. Turkey has threatened Israel today. You see, this is what happens. You know, power does not tolerate a vacuum. And so with a nine-week ceasefire, it's 9 weeks as of today, what was supposed to be 2 days, and now we have military action going on. It's called defensive action. I don't know why. It's military action, not defensive action. We're trying to deal with this regime. And so what happens is other countries are looking around. They see if there's a void. They see if they can make their move. Erdogan is a very evil killer. He tortures and imprisons his political opponents. He kills others. He's an Islamist. He's also a national socialist. He's projecting. He keeps calling Israel a Nazi regime, and Netanyahu, Hitler, of course.

0: So he's made threats against Israel today, and Netanyahu responded in his usual forceful way. The president was asked about this today. Cut three, go.
1: First of all, Turkish President Erdogan keeps threatening Israel. Do you think there's a chance of a conflict between Israel and Turkey, and will you sell F-35?
2: Well, as you know, he's a very good friend of mine, and we've worked very well together. I like him a lot. I'm not supposed to say that because the press will say, oh, he likes Erdogan. No, he's a hell of a leader and a strong person, very strong person. I haven't heard that at all. If I did, I'd call him, and I think I'd make sure that things were fine. I don't think that will happen with Turkey. Not as long as I'm president, because he respects me and I respect him. But beyond that, we have a good friendship. So, you know, so
0: I wonder if he would... No. I posted something earlier today. Reporters never ask about an Erdogan, about the crown prince in Saudi Arabia, about the monarchy in Qatar. Do United States interests align with these countries? We're getting more and more. The vice president said the other day, I think it was the Daily Mail, but I could be wrong. You know, we don't always align, and therefore, you know, we have our disagreements, and we have to go our way, and they have to go their way. But, you know, they've been a good partner, Israel, and so forth. That's perfectly fine. But my question is, how come the same question isn't asked by reporters about these other countries, Mr. Medusian? I mean, do we align with Saudi Arabia? Do we align with Qatar that's poured $400 billion into our country to promote dissension and Islam? Turkey, another one? Turkey, which gave safe haven to Hamas leaders and helped fund the terrorism in Hamas and is aligned with the leadership now in Syria? Turkey, which has slaughtered God knows how many Kurds? I mean, does his agenda align with ours? Those questions are never asked for some reason. Very, very strange in my view. Very strange. All right. President was asked about Adam Hamaway. That's the guy with Al-Qaeda ties, with ties to the blind sheik in very significant ways. Another Democrat. They go to the Democrat Party. They get their nominations. Just like this guy, Planter in Maine, a real pig. He got his nomination last night. God forbid if he's a United States Senator. God forbid. Yes, I would take Susan Collins over him 1,000 times. 1,000 times. President was asked about this guy, Adam Hamaway. Cut six, go.
1: There is a New Jersey Democratic congressional nominee over in the 12th district. His name is Adam Hamaway. He has a connection to the blind sheik. And I was wondering if you have your thoughts.
2: That is terrible. Okay. I think it's terrible. I've seen it. I mean, he was more, you know, now he's trying to sort of say, yeah, I sort of knew him. He didn't know me. We were very good friends. And you look at you go back and look at what happened during that period of time. He was a witness at the trial for him. He was a positive witness for him. He said the most glowing things. The guy knocked down the World Trade Center. Admitted that he knocked down the World Trade Center. I think it's another one if you look. I actually think the one in Maine is worse, because he's just an outright pig. He's like a pig. I watched him a couple of times. He's like a pig. That's what he reminds me of. You know, I come up with good names for people. I don't want to stick him with that one, although I think pigs would be very upset about it.
0: Quite true. He goes further. Cut seven, go.
3: You mentioned the Senate race in Maine. Are you all in supporting Susan Collins? Does she have your full support and endorsement?
2: She does, because she's a sane woman. She's not my best friend at all. These guys are. And I get along well, but I have some. But she's a sane person. And she's a person that never missed a vote in many years. I mean, she's like had 10,000 votes. She had 10,000 votes. She never missed a vote. Unfortunately, because sometimes she voted against me. You know, look, she's a sane woman, and she's a respected person.

0: different ideology than me, but this guy is a thug. He's a fake thug. He's a phony. I made a lot of money picking out phonies. He's a real phony. He's a bad person.
1: So this Graham Plattner's on the Morning Schmo show today. It goes like this. Cut 8, go.
2: You say there's nothing out there that it could be concerning. And this may seem a little bit rich.
3: There's nothing out there. I just want to make this clear. There's nothing out there that's actually concerning. People make everything seem very concerning because that's what people do in politics. But, you know, I think the thing about all of this is what I find to be kind of most curious. Is this is what everyone wants to make the campaign about, so we do not talk about the struggles of working mayors.
1: Oh, give me a break. Give me a break. The struggles of working people. Nobody's talking about that, are they, Rich? Nobody. Nobody ever talks about it. Nobody. The guy was a Nazi, he's a communist, he's a pervert, did stuff in public bathrooms. He's accused of abusing a woman or two. He's a complete sleazeball, texting he's on a site where pedophiles hang out. He's there for years. I mean, this is not normal. Whatever the excuse is irrelevant. He wants to be a United States Senator. He wants to vote on issues relevant to you and me. And so he just dismisses it. Or if he says anything, he says, yeah, it was a dark period. You know, I went through this. I'm not a saint. Okay, that's the answer? I'm not a saint? None of us are saints. But how about just being normal? Well, I couldn't be normal. It was the military's fault. It was, you know, I went through this psychological. No, you're a grown adult. I went through a dark period. You're still in a dark period. You're a liar. And the only reason they're backing you is because you're a sure vote to destroy this country. And they'll take anybody and everybody. It's the same people who've led in all these Islamists who want to overthrow the country. The same people who are teaching our kids Marxism who want to destroy the country. That's the Democrat Party. You better get used to it. That's the party. It's now the party of Nazis and communists and Islamists. I'll be right back.
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Folks, they're not going to do this forever. Ghostbed gives you that 101 nights to try it at home. They'll prove to you that they do what they say they do. And you'll be able to try it all summer long. That's over 3 months. I've never heard of anything like this. Have you, Rich? Fantastica. Fantastica. Give it a shot. I think you're going to love it like I do, like my wife does as well. Yep, that's Ghostbed. It's a great, great little company that's doing very, very well, and you can see why, right? They're doing very, very well. It's just fantastic as far as I'm concerned. You will love it too. Let's see here. We're waiting for these Supreme Court decisions, by the way. Some of them may come out tomorrow. They're going to save that birthright citizenship one right for the very end after they've left town. That's my guess. That's my guess. So we will see. Let's see here. When we come back, I can't really do it in the short time we have left. The Washington Free Beacon by our friend Adam Credo is a very shocking, I won't say shocking, disgusting story about Hamas and what it's doing to Palestinians in Gaza. You're not reading this anywhere else. It's not on network or cable news.

0: woke right won't talk about it. The River to the Sea crowd won't talk about it. The Islamists certainly won't talk about it. Neither will the Marxists. Let me give you a hint. Here's the title. Exclusive. Hamas turns Gaza hospitals and schools into torture chambers as it reestablishes a police state. Gazans describe horrific interrogations and beatings against Palestinians, against their own people. I could have sworn phase two of the deal was to dis... We'll be right back.
1: Message and data rates may apply.
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2: I'm not sure that the president is using psychological warfare with the Iranian regime. We've done fantastically well. We own the skies. We own the waters. They don't have an air force. They don't have a navy. They've lost their first and second tier of so-called leaders. But it's not enough. You know what they're doing today? They're slaughtering more people and as fast as they can. So my admonition is a premature end to this military operation will eventually lead to an even stronger Iranian regime. If we can do something about it, we ought to do something about it. And by the way, the Arab countries are urging the president to eliminate this regime. So here you have, like never before, the Arab countries and Israel united behind the United States. We've never seen anything like this. I'm not talking about democracy breaking out. I'm talking about some of these countries able to work together. So there's an enormous opportunity here to destroy Iran's regime permanently.
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3: Jets over the skies of Iran. I'm Lisa Lacera, Fox News. A second round of strikes against multiple targets. Fox's Trey Yates in Tel Aviv spoke with President Trump in the Situation Room a short time ago.
4: The president tells Fox News that 49 Tomahawk missiles were used to hit targets inside of Iran, some of them as close as 40 miles from the Iranian capital of Tehran. The president said that U.S. fighter jets are also operating over the skies of Iran, taking out radar systems and air defense systems in the southwestern part of the country, close to the Persian Gulf.
3: The president tells Fox Israel is not involved in the strikes.
4: This is all taking place as the Iranians are trying to get the United States to stop the bombing campaign. President Trump told me that Iran called him tonight. Top Iranian officials and President Trump spoke directly, according to the commander-in-chief tonight, as the president was sitting in the Situation Room. And he told me that the Iranians asked them to stop bombing.
3: Iran state media cites a senior official as saying President Trump's claim about contact with Iranian officials is cover to avoid war against Iran. The House set to vote tomorrow on a measure to extend the law that allows the U.S. to gather intelligence abroad until July 2nd.
5: I certainly hope that everyone will do the right thing, put politics aside for a short-term extension. We're not asking for anything heroic here. Just that we keep the American people safe.
3: Speaker Mike Johnson, Democrats say they won't support it unless the appointment of Bill Pulte as acting director of national intelligence is pulled and a permanent replacement is nominated. The Florida Supreme Court allowing new U.S. House districts drawn by Republicans to be used in the midterm elections. Attorneys for voters who had sued argued the new districts violate a state constitutional ban on partisan gerrymandering. 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
7: That heat's going to be out there for one more day.
8: Temperatures being 30 degrees above average.
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3: Chicago police asking for the public's help after a burning cross, a historic hate symbol, was discovered at Grant Park. Police released video of the incident, which shows the image of a person walking away from the area, and they're asking people to be on alert and report any suspicious activity. A Florida woman suing state law enforcement, accusing officers of wrongfully arresting her for a deadly car crash.
9: When Florida Highway Patrol troopers arrested Lindsay Isaacs of Orlando for a deadly hit-and-run crash, she insisted she wasn't involved.